0: LSU representing it in the national championship game, in which case I guess the drought for the SEC would continue. But, you know, this seems like a lot of saber rattling from the SEC. I think what happened in a courtroom in Louisiana last week really ruffled some feathers. Obviously, Greg Sankey getting called into court, and I think even among the chancellor and the president class, they're not taking well to LSU just so defiantly acting like it's willing to color outside the lines and sort of ignore the SEC's rules surrounding ex-pro players. And I think Lane Kiffin, as he always does, struck a chord with his conduct on Saturday night. He just couldn't resist taking the jab during that halftime interview with Holly Rowe and saying, imagine if we had ex-pro players. And then when asked directly in the post-game news conference whether LSU intended to let this situation end, whether they were going to, you know, pursue this any further with the former players, Kiffin, instead of saying, you know, directly and clearly, you know, we're going to put an end to this. We shot our shot, but it's not working. He basically said, stay tuned. I'm not going to tell you what we're going to do, and left it open to interpretation whether LSU would continue to pursue playing former NFL players. So obviously, you know, LSU has pushed the envelope time and time again. You know, I've referred to, you know, the leaders in the C-suites there at LSU as puppets of the governor. But apparently the leaders of the SEC think it goes even beyond puppets. I mean, they've said that they lack institutional control, and it's like, Well, welcome to the party, right? The rest of us have seen that for several months. Ultimately, Paul, I think this is probably saber rattling that doesn't end with LSU booted from the SEC. But who knows if the SEC or if LSU continues to dig in its heels, maybe push does come to shove.
1: Yeah, Blake, I agree with almost everything you've said, and I don't want to act like I know anything because you're as plugged in as anybody in the country, but we both also know Greg Sankey. We know he was subject to a kangaroo court the other day and with some buffoon attorneys harassing him. And he agreed to do it, by the way. He was not dragged in there. He voluntarily went. But my guess is, and I don't want to speak for you, that his level of patience has run out with Lane Kiffin, and in particular with possibly the most inept and weakest governor, not governor, but president I've ever seen, and an athletic director, Virge Asbury, who just makes a bigger fool out of himself every time he keeps his mouth shut as opposed to doing his job. That's the head coach is supposed to report to the athletic director, to the president, not the head football coach, to the governor of the state.
0: Well, I think you nailed it, Paul, because I think you're right in saying Greg Sankey's probably fed up, probably past fed up with Lane Kiffin. But look, I mean, this isn't new of Lane smashing the box and racing past the line. But ultimately, it's supposed to be someone at LSU's job to be Lane Kiffin's boss, and no one really seems to be particularly interested or willing to fulfill that role. And so as you climb up the ladder, like maybe Virge Asbury thinks it's not his responsibility to put Lane back inside the lines, but then it extends up to the president's office. And it's as you said, I mean, there's obviously a very weak leader in the president's suite at LSU. I mean, frankly, he's just an empty suit that was appointed by the governor, right? Like I said, it's a puppet administration at LSU, and so it really extends all the way up to the governor's chair, and this is sort of the continuation of a standoff. Everybody sees this as a standoff between Lane Kiffin and the SEC, or Lane Kiffin and Greg Sankey, and to an extent it is. If Kiffin was never interested in adding these former NFL players, these NFL castoffs, to the roster, it never would have reached this point. But I think that actually misses the mark and oversimplifies it. I mean, really what this is a stalemate, a standoff, an impasse between the governor of Louisiana and the Southeastern Conference. And so I think what both Governor Landry and Commissioner Sankey have to be asking themselves is, if you're Commissioner Sankey, if this doesn't go the way you want it, are you comfortable with your legacy, including that you were the commissioner in power when the SEC expelled LSU from the conference? On the other side of that, if you're Governor Landry, you have to ask yourself, are you comfortable with part of your legacy being you were the governor in charge of Louisiana on the day when LSU got expelled from the SEC? And I mean, those are situations that I think require some cool heads and deep thoughts. And ultimately, I'm still very skeptical that it comes to that point. But I think 2 weeks ago, many of us would have said we'd be skeptical that it would even reach this point.
1: Yeah, Blake, and I don't want to sit here, and I've already had my say Saturday morning. Everybody's seen it. Everybody's heard about it. There's no reason to regurgitate it, and I don't think I could if I tried. But my point to the audience Saturday morning on SEC Nation was that the presidents now are pretty uniformly in agreement to get rid of them if they absolutely refuse. And you have to take a stance like that. You understand that better than anyone. And a lot of people reacted like, why are you I had a guy accost me at an airport today. He said, he was in my face. He said, why are you a Lane Kiffin hater? I mean, I think Kiffin cleared all that up yesterday, Blake. But the point is, it's not about Lane Kiffin anymore. It's about the president of LSU. And the fact that you've covered some NCAA investigations, plenty in your time, the fact that the SEC used the word institutional control, that used to be the most dreaded word on any college campus, and they used it in accusing one of their own, the president of LSU, of that, and the puppet AD, of just that in this case.
0: This whole thing, Paul, was obviously a test drive of self-governance. You know, it's been 5 years of people in power saying, you know, need a Washington, D.C. bailout to help govern college sports. And here, finally, in the last few months, I think there's been some recognition that that federal bailout may not come and that the leaders of college sports have to be responsible for solving the issues of college sports. So this whole thing from the very jump was a test drive of whether self-governance would be possible. And and LSU tried to shove a fist through that. And if you allow that to happen, you're basically admitting we're weak and powerless here. That's what ultimately happened to the NCAA, right? Institutions repeatedly knocked out the few remaining teeth that were left in the NCAA until the point that the NCAA became utterly powerless and completely ineffectual. Part of the reasoning was its own institutions repeatedly kept punching back and kept winning until the NCAA was left toothless. I think the SEC couldn't allow that to happen. You know, it had to fight back, or it was essentially saying that one institution was bigger than the conference itself. And I think what we're learning here is that the SEC is very much going the other way in asserting what should be obvious, is that no singular institution is bigger than the SEC. And I think that applies to anyone. I mean, we saw it initially last spring when Alabama tried and briefly succeeded in playing the former NBA G Leaguer, the G League dropout, Charles Bediako, and Greg Sankey went directly against Alabama in a court filing there. And I think, while we'll never know for sure, I think Greg Sankey taking a public stance against Alabama probably didn't hurt the end result there, which was getting Bediako, the G Leaguer, off the court and getting that initial decision reversed. So, you know, we saw it with Alabama. This is a much bigger flex, though. This isn't just Greg Sankey. This is the 15 other institutions, the presidents and chancellors, aligning and drawing a line in the sand and basically saying, if you want to be a member of this conference, you have to at least pretend to follow the rules that the conference sets, right? I mean, that used to be the thing in the old rule-breaking days in the NCAA is, you know, there used to be at least a half-hearted attempt, I think, to follow the rules. And then if you get caught breaking them, you tried to come up with a clever justification for why you broke them. There's nothing subtle about this situation. Right. And I think it's a byproduct of the Wild Wild West rule of 5 years. People thought they could get away with anything. Right. You just find a judge and to an extent that they could. They could. But the difference here is, again, the SEC decided to take self-governance out for a test drive. And when LSU put up a roadblock to that, the SEC didn't back down.
1: Finally, Blake, and there's 100 other things I'd like to ask you about, but we'll do it soon. In terms of this moment in time, and you're still relatively young. I have never seen anything like it. Is there any way? I mean, I realize now that we live in 15-minute cycles where whatever happened on the way to work is already obsolete by the time you get there. But it still seems like a rare moment, does it not? That we are talking about. Maybe the best team in the country, as you said at the top, and the commissioner of the SEC just going correctly scorched earth on a university that has spit in his eye and has made a charade out of getting along among a conference and following the rules.
0: Yeah, I'm sure if we got some sort of historian in here, Paul, they could come up with some long ago example that nobody remembers unless they have a textbook to remind them of it. But it is difficult to come up with anything that parallels this of a conference, you know, threatening to kick out one of its prestigious members. I mean, if you're looking at athletic accomplishments, this is not nothing, right? I mean, this is an institution, LSU, not just in college football, but across a number of sports, has been a very high-level performer in the SEC and helping the SEC establish its brand as what it likes to believe and has often been true, the premier conference in college athletics. You know, this isn't kicking this wouldn't be kicking out the SEC's doormat and saying, good luck to you. We think we can get someone better. Again, this is a prestigious athletic department that the SEC is threatening to kick out. I mean, you know, we can come up with a lot of comparisons of when the NCAA and one of its member institutions got into a standoff. I mean, I think about the North Carolina case whenever they proved how totally powerless and ineffectual the NCAA was. In that academic fraud situation, and North Carolina successfully argued that it's not fraud if everybody in the student body is able to participate in the fraud. So, you know, that's one example. But I think there are a number of cases, you know, of blows being exchanged between the NCAA and one of its members. And as I said earlier, after repeated blows absorbed by the NCAA, that resulted in the NCAA being, you know, basically a worthless entity and powerless entity at the very least. But for a conference example like this, a conference and a member so publicly going head to head like this, it is, I don't know if it's unique, but it's certainly exceedingly rare. One thing that comes to mind, you remember back a few years ago, Paul, in a different situation, but when Tony Petitti suspended Jim Harbaugh for 3 games toward the end of that Michigan season, that was a public standoff between Michigan and the conference office at that time, but it felt more like a standoff between the commissioner and the institution and not the entire league, even though we know behind the scenes there were probably a lot of people cheering Tony Petitti on. But ultimately, Michigan backed down there, Harbaugh accepted the suspension, and life moved on. This has gotten to a point that's pretty extreme, and I agree with you. I think almost beyond compare.
1: Blake, many thanks. I'm so happy we were able to have you. We were supposed to talk about Florida State. They hardly seem relevant. Clemson, Dabo hardly seem relevant. This story, incredibly relevant. We'll talk to you very soon as we begin the program here on the day after. Vince Young needs no introduction. But we'll give him one anyway. Couple coming up in a few minutes. Chris Marler covers LSU. We'll get the temperature reading in Cajun land. And Jake Butt played for Michigan as Michigan gets ready to host a game against Oklahoma, a game that 2 weeks ago looked like it could be a really bad matchup for Oklahoma. Now most people are predicting a rout. We'll be right back.
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7: 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I'm Connor Newt. 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
18: 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You're away from the team for a year. I am stunned the NBA came down this hard on the Clippers.
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0: Okay, usually this would have been our first story, but the new poll is out. Georgia moving up to number two. Not really sure how they went from, what, 4-2? Notre Dame played a lot better opponent. Who knows what the AP voters are thinking. Indiana inches up. Oregon went down. Miami probably should have gone up a lot more. LSU should have gone up a lot more. This is a really crazy poll. Yeah, I mean, I really don't understand what the AP people are thinking. Oklahoma, Alabama, I mean, Tennessee inches up to 18. You got Mizzou at number 23. Louisville stays in. We have a lot to do here today, and I apologize for coming back and then going right back, but we had such a long segment with Blake because of the late breaking news on the SEC possibly expelling LSU. It's still hard to say that, but that is where we are on this 9-8. One of the all-timers is up next, Vince Young.
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7: Here is our weather in Middle Tennessee. Clear skies with a low near 73. Wednesday sunny with a high near 95. Heat index values as high as 103. Thursday, a 30% chance of showers and thunderstorms. Mostly sunny with a high near 96. 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
0: How about this? I was on a plane today flipping around and saw this thing pop up. Netflix and Vince Young. Speaking of Vince Young, we were just looking at maybe another quarterback who can win the Heisman for the University of Texas. Let us say hello to Vince Young right now. It's always good to see him. We got a chance to meet him a few times while we were in Austin and some other places. Vince, good afternoon.
16: Paul, how you doing, big guy?
0: I'm doing great. So my plane landed before I got too deeply into the dock, but let's start there, and we'll get to that other guy, Arch Manning, in a few minutes. So tell us about putting this thing together.
16: Well, man, you know, it's been a while from everybody telling your story, and I haven't had an opportunity to tell my story the way I wanted it to. And as I was doing the things to change the perception and fix a lot of things that was going on in my life, I thought it was the right time to get it out, and it was the perfect time, and for myself and my family, as well, especially for my kids, for them to understand a lot of different things that they didn't understand. And I really feel like Netflix and John, our producer, and the rest of the team did a really good job, and it's been overwhelming from the love from just people across the world. It's been really good, been really great.
0: I mean, it's only the greatest moment in Texas history that you were a part of. So let's talk about what some of the confusions were and what did you try to and what did you clear up?
16: Well, a lot of the things that you know being young and immature about a lot of different things that I feel like I could have did better, but a lot of things that wasn't said. You know there was a lot of pointing fingers at myself, which I take a lot of it as well, but some of that stuff I couldn't control. And I just wanted to play football, and I was learning on the go. So to continue to get that story out about not only was I getting better as a quarterback the last 2 years with the Titans, nobody would talk about that. They talk about I wasn't focused enough, and every time I played the game, we was winning. I did my best for my team and that organization. A lot of that stuff that I did make mistakes was off the field, and that perception was I was a kid that wasn't working hard, and I wanted people to know that I was working hard because it showed. And then all the things that I made a mistake with the organization and with Coach Fisher, that I wanted to apologize to him and make sure he understood that I apologize for being a young, immature young man, and I could have handled a lot of different things better. So I just wanted to own up to a lot of my mistakes.
0: And in doing so, describe that feeling, because a lot of people have a cathartic feeling when something like that's over. They sometimes it always doesn't go correctly. How has it gone for you?
16: It's been better, because you know back.

0: trying to drag me over to I guess you're at the restaurant right now, and I'll get out there one of these days soon where there's a little bit of time. But tell folks about what the other side of Vince's life is like these days.
1: Well, just enjoying being a dad, enjoying being on the podcast with Coach Brown with the Stampede. I think it's been incredible, our chemistry, and with Bob Blue bringing on to today. We had on Urban Meyer's on, talking to him, a legendary coach. Just you know, doing the things that I want to do and things that I like to do, and representing my family like I've been, and making sure people know who I am, and enjoying my family time, enjoying my kids. Being a father, man, has been really fun seeing them grow. They big kids now, and they doing their own thing in basketball and selling accessories, just doing a lot of different things. Very smart kids, and I just been enjoying that, especially with my family and friends, and building my brand and building the businesses that I have going on. Well, Vince, I need the University of Texas.
0: You bet. Hey, I need a little help. I need a little help here, Vince. I was in New York yesterday, arguing for Arch and Texas with Stephen A. Smith, and he was just like, he was not hearing it. And I'm back tomorrow. The subject will be the same. So give me some morsels, because he doesn't know what he's talking about. You and I know that. But help me look a little smarter in telling the audience why Texas is going to win this game on Saturday.
1: Well, you got a guy like Arch, first of all, that's a leader right now, and he's taken over. He's been there for a while now. He understands how to be a quarterback at Texas. He's not, you know, forcing things. You could just see from the game from last week that he is just taking ownership of being a leader. And from myself and Colt McCoy asking those questions during the summertime, how to build chemistry with his teammates, how to be a better quarterback, you just see that he wants to be a better person and a better quarterback, and which I like. He already have the tangible tools. He got the right people in his ear. He just got to continue to have fun, like he just said in the interview. Just have fun playing the game, because college is fun, and you with a Coach Stark that's going to develop you as a quarterback, which you have seen the last 8 games last year and to this year. So he just got to continue to have fun and know that, yes, you're finna go up against a really talented team. And Julian Saez was the same kid. Both of them was both young last year, and they both have been playmakers for their team, and I'm happy to see both of them being successful right now.
0: Listen, you've been around that town a long time, and there has never been any shortage of big games. this one feels a little bit different. I know it's good for business, for Vince Young. It's good for the town. It's even better if Texas wins the game, but just describe what you think is already building. We're Tuesday, and it's not going away.
1: Well, we got a guy named Chris Del Conte that knows exactly what he's doing. Well, making sure the fans have a good time, and Ohio State is about to see a night game that, you know, their night games be tough as well, but you about to see some Texas fans come out and support the Longhorns. You about to see a different team from last year. Well, you got Coleman out there. We got two-headed monsters, Smothers, and Brown in the backfield. I mean, this is a lot of talent, and they are a little bit better than who they were last year. And stop saying anything about Ohio State. They're a great team, and they got some great players as well. I think it's going to come down to possession, the last stop, and who run the ball better. Who can handle the adversity when things are not going right? And I feel like Texas has grown a whole lot to handle that, to be a better team to win the game on Saturday.
0: Now, I don't want to rain on your parade. Last time we had an epic showdown a couple of years ago, Georgia came to town. I don't know if anything went right that night. But and I realize the quarterback is different. But in terms of Coach Sarkisian, I'm really interested in his matriculation. He's always been a good coach, but people criticize him because he still hasn't gotten over the hump and brought Texas what you have brought them and Coach Brown brought them.
1: Yeah, I really feel like he did the things that he needs to do in the offseason, bringing a lot of veteran guys in that can help, and that's hungry. You know, as we saw from what Indiana was doing right now, what they're doing, they have it. They have the recipe. And I feel like Coach did a great job of bringing in some veteran guys at the offensive line, as well as the linebacker core, bringing in some defensive line, and then bringing in Coach Munchak. And you know that guy is a is a great defensive coordinator, and he can handle his own. And then Coach Stark don't have to worry about calling stuff for defense. Now you can just focus on the offense as

0: aspect and continue to do that. So I think they did some great moves in the offseason that can help them in the long run to get over that hump to beat the Ohio States in the Georgia games like that.
1: Vince, let me end back on the Netflix special, because when you're in something like that and it's about you, I'm sure you get some of the strangest reactions. Or what has that been like, hearing from people? Because Netflix is everywhere.
0: Yes, it's been great. It's been overwhelming with a lot of love from a lot of people that not only is my fans, but even the critics, the people who didn't understand who I was and didn't hear from me and didn't talk to me. So, and then just, you know, from the Andy Reids and the people who support me throughout the years when I was going through a lot of that pain and adversity that I was going through, just to see people, you know, tweeting it or telling people to go watch it is made me more happy to close that chapter in my life, so I can continue to move forward going in the right direction that I'm doing right now.
1: Vince, always great. See you soon. Thank you for making time for us, and it's always our pleasure to have you on.
0: Thanks, Paul. Come get you a steak, baby.
1: I'm on my way. No place better. Thank you very much, Vince, joining us. And we will take a short break. How cool is that?
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1: This weekend, Bama coming to town, and Will Stein was asked about it today in Lexington.
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25: Any words for Paul? No, not right now. I think I'm talking with him this week, so big fan of his.
1: Well, so many big fans. We are delighted to have now Lane Kiffin Monday and Will Stein today. Who will be next? Let's check in with Alex in Baton Rouge.
26: Hey, Paul. We've got a lot to talk about today, okay?
1: Let's go.
26: Hello. All right. So before I get into the nit and gritty of the LSU experiences and drama, I got to ask you, Mr. Finebro, what is your favorite item off the Zaxby's menu?
1: You're not going to like it, but I'm a big fan of their salads.
26: I was hoping it was going to be good. Luke and I love the clip. We watched it a few times at 2 in the morning waiting for college game day.
1: Yeah, you know, it was fun to do, and Stephen A. Smith chastised me yesterday. Said, "Where were all the frat boys?" Well, that costs a lot of money to get frat boys up that early in the morning to tape it. So, tell me about Saturday morning in Baton Rouge.
26: Well, I'm never going to do that again. That was so bad. Luke and I, we couldn't sleep. We were so pumped with the adrenaline, and then we got there. And it was so, weird. There's, fights going on. There's yelling. There's speakers. People are chanting neck. I just want to go to sleep. There's people sleeping on the concrete. And we're just sitting waiting for the game, for the show to start. And it, my parents always tell me about what it feels like going to a kid's birthday party and how just time doesn't exist. from 2 a.m. to 4 a.m., it felt like the clock was stuck at 2:20 the entire time.
1: That's great. That is really funny.
26: It was a miserable time waiting for it. And then once all the guys get there, you're so sleep deprived that you're just, it's interesting, it's fun, it's a great experience, but I'm not doing it again. We were on TV, we got our Brian Kelly picture, our poster. The ESPN guys loved it. It was a good time. But the game, Paul, that was like therapy for all the Brian Kelly trauma that I had faced, because I had been at the A&M game, the Bama game, and just watching those blowouts and completely, like, every train wreck that had ever happened in Tiger Stadium, I was there for. And Luke and I were next to each other, and, I mean, we were screaming at the top of our lungs. It was the best game I've ever been to.
1: Well, I'm really glad about it. It was an amazing game. One quick game day experience. You may have heard me say this. My first year, I did game day because the SEC network had not started. And I would get there really early, being the least senior member. They had me do like the 4 a.m. Sports Center or whatever it was. And we did the show at the University of Washington. Sarkisian was the coach, by the way. Oregon was playing, big rivalry. So cool. And so I got there. I'm trying to think what the Sports Center, 7 o'clock Eastern. So it would have been like 4 o'clock in the morning out there. And I mean, it's a beautiful place, by the way. It's nighttime. It's 4 o'clock in the morning in Seattle, Washington. And there were 10 or 15,000 people. And I'll tell you what, Alex. You get out of the car and you walk, you go to the room, then you walk to the set, and if you took a deep breath, you would be higher than somebody who had been smoking pot for a month. There was so much pot in the air. Now let me assure you, I was heavy breathing that morning because it was the only thing to get me through the sleep being up that early. But it was a wild scene. I mean, there was nobody. They got there just like you did, and we're not about to let that moment get away without being higher than Mount Olympus out there.
26: Oh, for sure. So I hear you're pretty high on the Tigers, huh?
1: Yeah, no, I was really impressed. I mean, how could you not be? And I really think Kiffin was upset because he wanted to make it 70-0.
26: Yeah, I mean, I would have loved to see it 70-0 too.
1: Let me assure you, his contempt for Dabo Swinney is about. I mean, if you matched him up with any other coach, I don't think there's a coach he dislikes more than Dabo.
26: And I don't think there's a coach that Dabo dislikes more than Lane.
1: Well, Dabo dislikes any coach these days because they're all kicking his ass. Hey, thanks for the call. Let me go to your cousin, Luke, in Texas. Hey, Luke.
0: What's up, Paul? I'll add on to what I would say because everything he said was true. We had the same experience, but I will give on this little tip he didn't say. So we're like, it's like 7:30 or maybe even close to 8. And we're like, we've been there since 2 a.m., and there's this like fan or like air conditioning big thing right in, like maybe a couple yards to the side of us. And there's this dude that decides, I'm going to move this over to like let people in. So he puts it right in front of us. So like where we're at that TV angle, it was like we had like barely scoot around it. We had like barely any room for TV time. And we'd been there for 5.5 hours at that point. So like when this big fan comes, it's not even on too. Like this air conditioning, like that's supposed to be for, it's not even on, by the way. And it's just like, it just moves in front of us. We're trying to move it out the way, and they're telling us not to. At that point, we're just cooked. Cause we were on TV. Like we made a reference.
1: Cousin Luke, those two guys, I'm going to adopt both of them.
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0: Welcome back. If you're just putting us on, we will recap you with what is going on. And if you think the AP poll or the reaction to last night's game is the big story, it is not. Once again, the SEC and Lane Kiffin are in the news. The SEC has filed an amendment to its federal lawsuit against LSU Kiffin and school officials. They are seeking the authority for the league to expel LSU. That means kick them out to the curb. That is not an April Fool's joke. This is reality. This is how serious not only the commissioner but the other presidents feel. Remember everybody yucking it up about what Lane said to Holly Rowe when he said, imagine if we had pro players. That comment did not go over well. And this might be one of the most stinging comments I've ever seen from a league when it pointed out that Wade Roos, the goofball who's the president, appointed by the governor from McNeese State, that they are insinuating that by him saying nothing, I said he's still hiding in his basement. That is a lack of institutional control. The same for Virge Asbury, the silent athletic director down there who has just been nothing but MIA. The league does not like that. And remember, this isn't a bunch of football coaches voting and deciding. These are chancellors and presidents. These are highly educated people who take their role as a leader of a university very seriously, and especially the stewardship of the football program. I had many people, and I normally don't go back, but when I said what I did Saturday morning about 15 presidents would have voted to kick LSU out, some of you may have seen it or read about it online, I had a number of people say, why did you say that? I mean, it's first day of the football season. I said it because that's what I was hearing from a lot of people who are in a position to know. So this is an extremely serious situation. I know that we love the games, but I said yesterday all day long how impressed I was with LSU on the field. What is going on off the field down there? The fact that they have, even though Kiffin said I'm not going to play them, he has not said anything about whether he would play them in the future, like this weekend, even though that judge ruled. So a lot of serious things happening right now between the league and the Renegades administration at LSU. Renegade until proven otherwise. Let's check in now with Agent C in Tennessee.
1: Hey, Paul, good afternoon. Thank you for taking my call.
0: Thank you.
1: Couple of things. First, I want to announce that I'll be representing Furman and Suwanee in their applications to rejoin the SEC in the event a position opens up.
0: Well, you got the job. There will be, I had somebody say, well, what does it mean if LSU gets kicked out? Well, first of all, you would hope that LSU's administration, would decide to do something on their own without waiting for Jeff Landry to tell them what to do. But if they don't, then they'll get kicked out, I promise you.
1: No doubt. About the LSU-SEC situation, I think Blake used exactly the right phrase. And this is the first real test of self-governance, and I think it shows just how necessary that self-governance is. The SEC is important, Paul. They're trying to establish, they have the authority to enforce its own rules, and we just are not going to be able to run college football through the courts. It's just not sustainable.
0: No, it's not, I'm as excited as about the season as you are and everybody watching or listening right now. If you're one of the adults, as opposed to the kindergarten kids running LSU, you have to be serious, and you have to take it seriously. And I had somebody tell me today that, it sounds grave, and all kinds of rumors are flying around, and everybody's got a source who thinks they know what they're talking about. I promise you, nobody knows. But you don't do that. The SEC is going into federal court tomorrow at 1:00. Now, the judge may help them out. This judge is capable of issuing an injunction stopping or overriding what has already been done in the kangaroo courts of the island country of Louisiana. But if that doesn't happen, then this is going to have to be resolved between the president of LSU and the other 15 of the SEC.
1: It's just nuts, Paul. I told a friend this morning, I said, if you had told me 5 years ago that this is what we would be talking about, you know, I would have submitted you to a mental institution. I mean, this is just insane. So, hey, listen, you guys have a great trip up to Lexington. It's just up the road from me, and that's a great city. So you guys have a great trip up there. As always, thanks for taking my call, Paul.
0: Thank you very, very much. Let me check in with Judge John in Tennessee.
2: Hey, Paul. I believe LSU's bluffing. I believe SEC called their bluff. I believe that's about all we'll hear about it. LSU won't take that risk, in my opinion. But I called because I think Tennessee has gotten too little attention on your show and on ESPN.
0: John, let me interrupt you, and then I'll be quiet. I mean, I understand everybody's frustration. If you're a Tennessee fan, if you're a Florida fan, if you're an Auburn fan, but you have to understand that, you know, we don't divide this up like a birthday cake. When Tennessee plays a legitimate team, we'll have a better reading. And I don't think they're even playing. They're playing a decent team this week, not a great team, but. We will know soon, but right now, off of one game, there's only so much you can say. It's all yours, Judge.
2: Well, you can say a freshman quarterback played like he had plenty of experience and lots of ability.
0: True.
2: And as we all know, the quarterback has so much to do with winning and losing. And everybody was worried about playing that freshman quarterback. Now, he played against Furman, but he didn't make hardly any mistakes. His passing was good, and his running was even better. So we've got a lot to look forward to, I think, in Tennessee.
0: Well, I think you're right about that, Judge. G is up next in Atlanta.
3: Hey, thanks, Paul, for taking my call. Okay, Paul, you know, they just say for sakes that the SEC and the other teams in the SEC get LSU the old hee-ho. Where would that team come to replace them? Would it be another team out of the state of Texas, say SMU or Texas Tech or TCU or Baylor?
0: Well, I mean, first of all, we're talking about a very complex situation. We're in the middle of the season. I think the odds are... first of all, we shouldn't be where we are today. If you had a responsible athletic director, which LSU does not, if you had a responsible president, which LSU has not proven to have, I mean, what you have is a banana republic down there. But I don't think the fans of LSU are going to encourage the school to say, screw the SEC, we can make it on our own. This is the best team LSU has had in 7 years. Let the season play out and leave all the shenanigans for the clowns in the circus.
3: And you know, Paul, and I was talking to somebody last night while I was listening to the SMU and Florida State game, when I was telling him, do you not remember SMU back in the 80s with Myers, Coach Myers? And I said, that school got plenty of money down there. And I told him, I said, they technically, when it comes to NIL money, they're one of the top schools in the ACC because they can hang them there with the Texas Tech.
0: Oh, no. SMU is, it's interesting. A couple of years ago, remember, G, when FSU and Clemson were throwing a fit that they were too good for the ACC? I mean, they're the ugly ducklings right now in the ACC, and Miami and SMU are the stars. Hey, thank you for the call. Really do appreciate it. Justin is in St. Louis. Hello, Justin. Good afternoon. Justin, you're on the air. Go right ahead.
4: Hey, how you doing, Mr. Paul?
0: We're doing great.
4: All right. How you doing today? Hey, man, first of all, I want to say something, man. I was a big fan of you for a long time until the 2023 season. I'm a Florida State diehard. The 2023 season, I believe that you and Stephen A. Smith, which is my boy also, I had a bone to pick with y'all because I felt like y'all had discouraged the college football playoff committee to stop us from going and playing in the college football playoffs that year. And I just wanted to know, like, why? Just because we lost Jordan Travis, I still feel like we still had enough defense to, compete in the playoffs that year. And y'all didn't feel like that. Y'all felt different. And I'm just wondering, like, I don't understand. We still had Trey Benson playing, active, Keon Coleman. We had Wilson, Douglas. We had on defense, we had Verse. What was his name? That played beside him, Fisk. Then we had Deloach. And I felt like that, so what's your take on the game last night?
0: Justin, listen, I appreciate you being upset, but you had an opportunity to show you had a football program in the Orange Bowl, and you got run over by Georgia about 66-3 or something. And you haven't won a game since, so don't bother me anymore about 2003, okay? We'll take a short break. We are coming back with more right after this.
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21: 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I'm not good. Like, old doesn't make you good. That's not how things work.
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0: Let's get stuck with a couple of schools with a guy that is now covering LSU. So I think you probably can take a guess. That's where we will begin. The stock report, Auburn is good. SEC haters. Auburn's down. I'm sorry. I was reading the wrong sign. You know, I don't really understand Marler language, so Marler, we'll get to all that nonsense in a minute.
1: Yeah.
0: You're a Louisiana boy now, covering that part of the Republic of Louisiana, or I don't know what it should be called, but tell me what it is like to be in Louisiana right now, just hours before the SEC kicks you out of the league.
1: Paul, I get a text from Danny Brams today, and I just assumed, listen, this is Paul checking in to see where his wedding invite is, because we talked in Tampa. You said you were coming. We got to get that in the mail. Maybe Paul's reaching out to make sure I'm coming over for Mahjong Wednesdays that we do every Wednesday together. No, it was about Kiffin. And yet again, every day I think that we will have some normalcy, and we're going to talk about football, and we're going to do something along the lines of what we're hoping to do for 9 long months of the offseason. And it just gets crazier and crazier. And what it reminds me of is two things. Is that meme where the mom is looking at her kid in the back seat going, "Hey, can you just be normal?" And then it's just a kid screaming at the top of his lungs. Like, that's basically LSU in the state of Louisiana. And then the other thing with the SEC and the LSU, it's like that scene from The Other Guys where they're going to do good cop, bad cop, but it just becomes bad cop, bad cop. And they're both just screaming at each other. We've lost the plot. I don't know how we got here. It is shocking to me that this is where we're at. But I also think, like you said, I don't know if it's that far-fetched that the vote will go through.
0: I mean, listen, I know it's early in the day, but has LSU reached out to any other conferences? Or what would be your favorite conference to get in if you had to choose?
1: Oh, the ACC.
0: Okay.
1: You win every year.
0: Yeah.
1: I mean, they don't really understand what coasts are in that league anyway, so I think they would look at LSU and be like, yeah, that'll work. There's a coast on the Mississippi, I guess, right? We could just use that. So, it is shocking to me. It's a charter member of the SEC. I think we're in year 93 of the league, so them leaving would be really, really shocking. I do think that I thought this was a game of chicken for a really long time. I thought this was just a weird back and forth where you're trying to push buttons to kind of push, I won't say an agenda, but, kind of make some advancements and figure out like a foothold in something that would be big picture. Like, is this where we're going to draw the line? Or is this where we're going to decide what a pro athlete is, or a college athlete is, or amateurism, or whatever? And it feels like we've gotten way past that line.
0: Well, but I'm not arguing for the SEC. They got better lawyers than what sits here. But would you? Wouldn't it be simple if we found the president of LSU? I saw a video of him dancing on the field Saturday. He's a good dancer, by the way, for someone of his age. I don't know the athletic director there. I've seen him on TV. I'm assuming he comes out more than every Groundhog Day. So I mean, if either one of them said something like we have found a home for these pro players down at McNeese or Louisiana Tech, and they can play Saturday night for Tech, but they can't play for us, and I think the situation would probably be resolved quickly.
1: So, in that part, I would push back on a little bit, just because the fact that, I assumed with all the hoopla we had last week and all the court stuff that was going on and just a wild, wild week down here in Baton Rouge, I just kind of assumed that after that was over and they didn't roster the players, great dancer, just a great dancer. Look at the hips, Paul. I mean, but
0: I like the jeans and the boots. So there's something I like about this empty suit president of yours.
1: I love it. But I do think the idea that I thought all this would slow down when I saw that they didn't roster the players, it kind of felt like that was going to be the end of it. And if I'm being honest, maybe it's more me hoping than thinking it's what should be the actual answer.
0: Let me answer that. And it's fair. I think everybody did, by the way. But the problem is there was something left unresolved. And, you read the same complaint I did, but when Kiffin made that crack, it wasn't only the crack. It was the fact that the guy, the breakdancer that we just witnessed on his own X account, has yet to make a public comment agreeing with the league's position. And I know people scoffed at me Saturday morning. Why are you trying to rain on Lane Kiffin's parade? Right. But I wasn't. I was representing what I believe to be very good information, which I think has now been confirmed, that 15 presidents are willing and ready to do something. And meanwhile, the other president, he's
1: didn't
0: dancing. He's dancing and proud of it by sending it out on his social media account.
1: Yeah, somebody that's lost four Twitter accounts, I don't know if I'm the one that should be educating anybody on the optics and what you should be doing for your social media. I will tell you, was shocked to see the timing of that. I was shocked to see the timing of it. And I think what you're saying is a good point, because at some point, a lot of us, what we're really asking for here is not who's right or wrong or whatever. It's for somebody to be the adult in the room. And to see this many adults in such positions of power, and I'll say for both sides, but I will also say that I don't think you're wrong. I think that if this whole thing goes away and you can get back to focusing on a team that just beat Clemson 51-10 and that might have what it takes to get you back to a national championship game, which is what you hired this guy to do in the first place, you didn't hire him for the off-field antics. You hired him to go win you football games, and you were okay with the off-field antics. And for that part, it's like, if it really goes away, if you just go out and put out a tweet and put it on, don't do the Big Ten font that they did with that weird 1980s sci-fi thriller thing they did explaining that rule in the Michigan game. But if you just put out a graphic saying, hey, we were wrong, sorry, blah, blah, blah, and this all goes away, I don't know what's stopping you from doing that. I have Canva open right now on my computer. I'll whip it up for you. We can put it in ChatGPT to say, hey, now we can go focus on Louisiana Tech or whatever else and move on from this. Again, it goes back to, I think, having some sort of adult in the room. And I will say on both sides, but at the same time, it's like, I don't know why this has been so difficult for anyone to back down. Because you're right. Like, this is...
0: It's so easy for me to respond to you because I'm not there. And I watched the Kiffin show from a distance. And I saw what he said yesterday. And it was humorous. I mean, I was glad he said that when he was talking about me, because there is no animus. Kiffin is an entertainer,
1: right?
0: And I'm all here for that. But there is a bigger responsibility. By the way, I don't know why I'm telling you all this, because you're not in charge.
1: No, not yet. Who knows?
0: Well,
1: who knows? In a couple weeks. I got like 18 jobs right now, Paul. I mean, like, we could add another side gig.
0: What else did you see in the SEC? I think that would be a better place to go than why Wade Roos has been a complete disaster as president of LSU.
1: Well, I'm not going to respond to that, but I will also.
0: I really don't need you to. But answer my question.
1: So Auburn Jesus is back, which is good. Put that in the stock report that we talked about earlier. I thought it was really awesome to see some of the new faces around the league all have success. I know Byron Brown struggled. I don't think in big picture it's that big of a concern. I think he'll be okay. Alex Golish, I think, is the guy that you want at Auburn if you're an Auburn person. I know they barely won that game. I know the optics of it weren't great. You wanted to go in there and win. They were a touchdown favorite, blah, blah, blah. I do think there's a very good point. My buddy Zach Blackerby said the same thing. I think Bratton said the same thing, which was if last year's Auburn team was, in place this year, like, they would have lost that game. I think they would have found a way to do that. So I thought it was a good win, all things considered. But the new faces around the league I thought was really, really impressive. And not just with the LSU Charlie Weiss thing, the offensive coordinator here. Buster Faulkner, obviously, making John Summerall look like a genius, making him that hire. And a lot of it, too, like Kendall Briles at South Carolina. I mean, you talk about 57 points and 645 yards, the most they've had under the Shane Beamer era, which was awesome. A lot of that also coming at places where it's like, that's you don't want to just see – it's not the fact that they just had a lot of points on the scoreboard and a lot of yards in the stat sheet. It's that those are places that really, really struggle to do things very simply like that, like a season ago or the past couple seasons, not being able to run the football, not being able to put up points, not being able to be ahead of the chains or converting third downs. And you saw a lot of the new coordinators, new hires, and some of the new quarterbacks as well, and it kind of put an end to that. I thought there was a lot to like from the new faces around the league.
0: Chris Marler, appreciate it very much. As we head to the break right now, more of your phone calls straight ahead. We got other guests. We've been a busy, it's been a busy show so far with the breaking news. Vince Young, Blake Topmeyer. We are coming right back.
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6: Here is our weather in Middle Tennessee. Clear skies with a low near 73. Wednesday sunny with a high near 95. Heat index values as high as 103. Thursday, a 30% chance of showers and thunderstorms. Mostly sunny with a high near 96. 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

0: We are back. Busy afternoon, and Birdman, next.
1: Hey, Bo, if LSU gets kicked out of this conference, how long do you think it'll be? Do they get to play the rest of the year, or they kick them out right then? And will the SEC lose a lot of money if they get kicked out?
0: You know, Birdman, I think you've asked some legitimately good questions, which I don't think anybody has any answers. I asked somebody earlier today, like, what is going to happen Thursday at this meeting? And the person said, we really don't know yet. There's so many moving parts. I think the one thing we haven't talked about is this court hearing tomorrow. And I think there is a hope from some that maybe this judge will see and hear enough to stop the Louisiana hearing, the Louisiana verdict. So that would at least temper.

0: mandate that came down 2 weeks ago that stipulates very specifically and explicitly that the league does not tolerate this, and doesn't matter whether a soccer player competed the other day or somebody is on a practice field, they're simply not going to allow you to have these people on your roster.
1: Well, but they've already done it. The SEC has done it.
0: Paul, I'm well aware of that. But I'm trying to make the argument that it is a new rule that went into effect when 16 presidents voted to give the commissioner total authority, and then the next day they issued what the penalties would be. So, again, we don't need to turn this into a court case on the show, but I'm well aware of what. And by the way, that's what the Supreme Court is all about. It's about precedents, and in this case, I mean, I understand the argument. It happened before. It's happening here. Why? Well, that no longer is valid once the conference made this rule. And it's as simple as if you work for a company and you've worn a mustache for 15 years, and on Tuesday of this week they come out with a new policy that says you are not allowed to wear a mustache, and anyone who is will be subject to dismissal, and you show up the next day with a mustache and they pull you down to HR, but you say, well, but it was okay until yesterday. Well, it's not okay today.
1: Okay, I follow that. But preceding what the SEC did, the NCAA changed the rule for five-year players to get their full thing
0: that is 60 days
1: after the draft. And see, that right there precedes everything what the SEC did. So really, the NCAA, if they would have just got their crap together and done it in January after the end of the season, it would have all these players that really wanted to keep playing had nowhere to do, so they had to go sign up for the draft. But see, the guys that are coming didn't even play pro ball. Some of them didn't even play at all.
0: No, Paul, listen, I'm aware of that, please. And I agree with you. The NCAA should have done it, but we don't need to talk about the incompetence of that organization. And it's
1: a fair argument.
0: I would have much rather been the judge for the players down there in Louisiana the other day than the lawyers. I would rather have been the lawyer for the players than the lawyer for the SEC. But it's gone into a different realm now, and
1: federal court. Sankey just laid down the law, and now LSU's going to
0: Let me make it clear. Greg Sankey is the commissioner of the SEC, and he reports to 16 presidents. They hire him and determine his future. So he was given the authority by the people that run the league, and those are the 16 presidents.
1: Right. I hear you. All right. Well, look, thank you for taking my call, and you have a good day.
0: Thank you. And by the way, I want to make it clear, everybody's saying this is what is new is the complete and total authority, but the rule apparently has been in effect for how long? Almost 100 years. So so I was incorrect in the conversation there, because everybody. What is new is the fact that the league has addressed it again, and that is a big development here. Let me check in next with Sid in Baltimore. Hey, Sid, go right ahead.
2: Hi, Paul. I have gone back to school, and we have an assignment in history class every week now called Current Events, and we have to write about something that is currently going on. And last week I wrote about the situation with LSU bringing in NFL players, but now I'm writing about this week the fact that LSU might be kicked out of their own conference. And I'm kind of wondering where this has been all along and what made them suddenly bring this option to the table.
0: Well, it's been brought to the table, number one, because of this new NCAA rule, and the fact that the NCAA should have just gone ahead and granted everybody the freedom if you have one more year of eligibility, even if you've gone around the world and played for professional teams or in this country, you would be allowed to do it. That would have been the simple thing, and frankly, nobody really would have cared.

0: it may have looked, because in college athletics today said it's not as if a player who was on a roster is all that different than somebody making $6 million a year, other than one played for or was on a roster of an NFL club, and the other one is supposedly a student athlete. I mean, the hypocrisy of all of this is interesting, but every organization has to implement or has the ability to implement its own rules. And that's what I think a lot of people are forgetting, especially the people who run the state of Louisiana and the people who run the university in Baton Rouge.
1: And Paul, I just want to say one more thing. You wouldn't believe the amount of questions that I got from people last week on this assignment, from people that don't watch college sports, that even know that the fact that people coming from pro leagues is not right. So I feel like it really shows right now that they're finally making the move. And in the ESPN article that I'm reading, it says that the SEC is not expected to take such action, but it's showing the seriousness of the league. I'm wondering if that's true, and then how serious is everyone going to take?
0: Listen, I don't think anybody. You're obviously young and you're reading and learning, but you find a conflict, whether it's a war, whether it's a negotiation, whether it's a dispute. And in among normal people, you try to find a resolution. They call it an off-ramp. They call it whatever you want to call it. I don't think the SEC really wants to kick LSU out of the league.
1: I don't either.
0: But I also think the SEC, with the exception of LSU, is so upset right now. Not only the fact that the president has not said a single word since voting for giving the commissioner the power to institute these penalties, which he abstained the next day, or the athletic director, and you have the head football coach who said after the game that he hasn't made up his mind yet what he's going to do about the players on his team that didn't play but still could play. And then his line on television that, can you imagine how good we would be with pro players? That's an indicator that we are still considering it. So that's really where it is. And if the university put out a statement today and said, we have instructed our head football coach, Lane Kiffin, that these players are no longer able to stay on our campus as athletes, then the conversation ends right there. The SEC is not saying we forbid you guys from playing football. They're just saying we forbid you from playing football at LSU. Quick break, more to come right after this.
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0: Can't wait to get to Lexington this weekend. Chris is up next, Mountain Brook. Chris, you there?
1: Yes, sir.
0: You're on the air.
1: Okay. Sorry, Paul. I couldn't hear you there for a minute. Thanks for taking my call, Paul. Paul, do you ever feel like, not just to your listeners, but to other people in the industry, do you ever feel like saying, I told you so? I mean, for all the firestorm and social media blow-up that your comments on SEC Nation caused on Saturday, and then the SEC to do what they did today, do you think maybe you had or knew a little bit about what you were talking about there?
0: Chris, to me, when let me explain it this way. Do you remember Richard Scrushy?
1: I do.
0: I wondered if you did. I had an experience when Mike Wallace was coming down to do a profile of him for 60 Minutes, and they were going to interview me.
1: Yes,
0: and
1: I remember well.
0: I have a feeling you do. The producer he came in a day early. I mean, Mike Wallace at the time was the biggest name in news history. And the producer just said, is there anything else we don't know? And I said, well, yeah, you know, I do. And I started going through my resume with him. And he said, Paul,
1: yes,
0: we wouldn't be here if we didn't know who you were. This is 60 Minutes. The point being that when I say something like that on national television and I make it as strongly veiled as I did, I'm supposed to know what I'm talking about.
1: Well, that's what the blow up that was like, I can't believe they just trying to get headlines. I'm like, no. I mean, that was a very specific comment. I mean, you had a lot around it, but it was a very specific comment to what you thought was going to happen.
0: But here's the problem, Chris, because you got on the other channel, you got everybody embracing Kiffin and hugging him like he just announced
1: he did the right thing. He didn't put
0: the college. It's also the first Saturday of the college football season, and fans are expecting X's and O's. They're not expecting a bespeckled, aging former columnist turned talk show host to issue a stern warning about everybody's favorite play toy.
1: Paul, let me ask you this along the same lines. What is it that LSU has to do within the next 48 hours, really 36 hours, to get themselves out of the jam they have put themselves in?
0: Well, I don't think it's complicated at all. They currently have players on their roster. I don't know if they're not on their roster, not on their game roster, but they're part of the program. Who, in the eyes of the SEC, if they come near a game, are going to be violating the SEC rules. The fact that the coach is still saber rattling with the SEC in spite of everything, and the fact that the university has shown no institutional control whatsoever, that's what concerns the other 15 presidents.
1: Well, and I mean, Lane does, in most any case, he doesn't do anything to help himself out by what he said Saturday.
0: No.
1: But Paul, I was listening to our good buddy Pat Smith earlier today, and he had a gentleman on from Horns 24/7, Eric Henry. And Pat was a great interviewer, as you know. He asked him a specific question. He said, here's where we are. If the president of Texas goes into that room on Thursday, what is he going to vote? What would he vote if they come down to a vote? And he said he thought he would vote no, not to expel them, because he didn't want to have to be caught in the room holding the bloody knife. And I'm like, well, he wouldn't be holding, he'd be holding the bloody knife that Texas, I mean, that LSU stabbed themselves with.
0: Chris, so I don't need to repeat what I said the other day. When I said Saturday morning at 10:05, 15 presidents would vote, the same 15 would vote to get rid of LSU if given the opportunity.
1: Thanks for the information, Paul. Great to talk to you.
0: Thank you.
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0: welcome back. Much more to come on the LSU situation, but the fact that that is such a massive story, it has taken us 2 hours to get into what should most days have been the biggest story of the day. That's one of the biggest coaches in college football, Dabo Swinney, chastising Chapel Fowler, who's an outstanding young reporter. He is the son of the longtime columnist in Charlotte, and it comes after Sam Newman wrote a piece earlier today. Sam Newman was awful announcing. He's got a great podcast with one of his colleagues that absolutely is the best on broadcasting in the industry. And he went on, as you can read the statement, he once covered Dabo Swinney, and certainly all of us trying to figure out what is happening in the upstate. His headline, as media vultures circle, Dabo Swinney only has himself to blame. Sam, thank you very, very much. Well, great to see you. I feel like I know you since I've sat around before the show many times watching you and your cohort podcast, which comes on right as we're getting ready to come on. Good afternoon. Before we even get all that, I am curious just about the conversation about media nowadays. Your site is dedicated to it. Talk a little bit about what you do there and your podcast, which is heard by many, many people, but mostly people in the industry want to know what you say about them.
1: Yeah, so I am one of our senior editors over at Awful Announcing. One of our lead guys there, and covering the media is really interesting and not something I ever thought I would do. But as you know, Paul, as you probably see, the amount of people that have interest in stuff that goes on sports media just surprises me each and every day. But on our podcast, we have a weekly one. We have two podcasts, actually. We have the Awful Announcing podcast, which is more interview-based with Brandon Contis. And then Monday, Wednesday, Friday, we have the Play-by-Play, which is on from 2 Eastern. And Brandon Clean, who you alluded to, is my colleague. He hosts all 3 days, and I'm on with him on Monday and kind of talk all things sports media. But yeah, really, really neat beat to cover and a little different from what I was doing before.
0: So let me talk first about what you were doing, because you grew up in that area and covered Clemson. Being around Dabo, there was a time when there was about as good a beat as you could have in college football.
1: Yeah, so I graduated from Temple University in 2021, and June 21, I was in Clemson and stayed there until 2022. So kind of saw the end of it, right? The Cheez-It Bowl with Brent Venables and Tony Elliott. So I was there for the final season and then the continuation midway through the 2022 season. And recruiting was my main beat, but I was at every presser every week. I was at most games. You know, got to know the program very well, especially from a recruiting standpoint, which can speak to a lot of that, because I know made relationships with a lot of the players who are now on the team, who are on the team now or who have since graduated. But yeah, no, I spent 16 months and felt like I got a good feel for a lot down there. As I mentioned in the column, didn't really get to know Dabo that too well personally, but you kind of understand who he is as a person, what he's getting at when you spend the, you know, those weekly in-person press conference sessions with him.
0: It's interesting, Sam. I've known him for a long time and always had great respect for him. But once things started to turn, you start seeing somebody. And what we have seen the last couple of years, and I'm not trying to act like Tyler from Spartanburg, but what happened today was pretty astonishing. It was a legitimate. I mean, I don't know how you couldn't expect what was to come. I doubt seriously that Dabo Swinney was in a dark hole somewhere yesterday morning as he was literally roasted from Hudson Square in New York City for 4 consecutive hours. But he apparently was when a young reporter asked what you would have done or anybody would have done. Like, can you react to what is going on?
1: Yeah, it was a very fair question. And I think, honestly, if you look at the way that he answered it, that I can't answer this question until the end of the season and leave it at that, we've been like, all right, okay, that's fine. He's not going to throw his players under the bus. They still have a whole season to play, whether anybody believes in them or not. But when he gets into the part of, did you play football, it kind of starts to look at, okay, the cracks, we see the cracks here. Because at that point, we're not really having the conversation about the roster. He's really taking this as criticism at him. And it almost sometimes feels like he's above that just because of what he's accomplished. But I know Chapel personally. I think he asked a pretty astute question. I think everybody in the country is wondering the question about their roster construction. And, you know, he had a chance to answer that pretty plainly, and instead he kind of chose the road that not many other coaches would probably take in a situation. And, you know, as he's done countless times now since, I guess what we want to say, 2021 just doubled and tripled and quadrupled down into kind of just being who he is.
0: And Sam, he got so, you know, he said it's one game. I mean, he was back to being defensive Dabo Swinney, which he has made a living at as his career has completely spun out of control. And then he went to another rung, which we've all heard before. Did you play football? That is something that I just like. I have sat on panels before. We saw the whole thing a couple of months ago with one of my colleagues at ESPN when that blew up. Who by the way, Peter Schrager has now done fairly well, and the other guy hasn't. But it is just because it plays to every bro in America. Like, I played football and you didn't. You have no idea what you're talking about.
1: Yeah, but also we all watched what happened in Baton Rouge on Saturday night, to where you don't really have to have played football to know that the way that they played was unacceptable. And the way that they played, they look like a team like a Western Michigan should look against LSU. And that's not the standard that's upheld here in the upstate of South Carolina. And granted, we can make the argument that maybe even Western Michigan would have looked better than Clemson did, but that's neither here nor there. I think, like you said, Paul, just the fact that he's kind of going and reaching to those depths and not really even willing to have kind of an argument in that sense. And it's not like he needs to really devolve to Chapel how Clemson went about constructing their roster, but it's a fair question when they didn't look like they belonged on the same field as LSU the entire game. So when you resort to the kind of, well, you didn't play, it doesn't really do much for anybody there, because a lot of people who didn't play watch what happened on Saturday night.
0: I mean, I don't know Chapel, but I know his dad very well, having lived in Charlotte for 13 years, and I know you're from that area as well. I think a fair question would have also been, a number of people called for your firing yesterday on ESPN. What would your reaction be to that? I thought Chapel was really being respectful of who the guy is and what he's done just by bringing it up.
1: Yeah, I mean, I also gives him an opportunity to tell his side of things, right? We know Clemson does not necessarily spend at the level of these other schools. And of course, they don't spend like an LSU. And Dabo's kind of sold his program on being a developmental program where he can take these high school prospects, where he can take the Grady Jarretts and make them into some of the best players in the country. He's not doing that anymore, right? We're not really seeing that with the high school development side of things, where even using the transfer portal at this point to supplement the roster isn't good enough. So I think it's a completely fair question. And it also would have allowed him to kind of explain, you know, maybe why we're not seeing certain things click right away. Because again, like, they brought in, I want to say 10 transfers and still had a big high school class. Well, if you're a program who is still recruiting at elite level high school wise, and you thought you needed to bring in, you know, 10 transfers to kind of help smooth some of that over, why are we not seeing at least a team be competitive? And you can't really make the argument of, oh, well, you know, we haven't had time to gel together, because LSU, did they have any time, really? I mean, this was a team that was put together on a whim, really, by Lane Kiffin and, you know, finding numerous parts from the transfer portal, and they look like the best team in the country on Saturday.
0: Listen, I want to have you back soon to talk about Lane Kiffin and the media coverage of him, but I don't want to digress, because you have a lot of expertise in the media, but you also are familiar with Clemson and that program. So knowing that environment, having lived there, I think you still live in that vicinity? Is that
1: correct? Yeah, I'm in Greenville. I'm still in the upstate.
0: Well, yeah, I mean, you're right there where you make the turn. And how would you describe just what you hear on the street, at the gym, at the coffee shops, in relation to Clemson fans who have defended Dabo against the villains on ESPN and those who sit behind this microphone for some time? What are they saying now?
1: Well, I think it's kind of gotten stale, right? They were willing to kind of take some of these punches that were thrown at the program because of we have these two national championships to hold back on, and that there's trust that this is a person who has had their back against the wall before and can turn things around. But I think that the fan base has kind of gotten tired, and that's what I've really felt and heard. My fiance's father is a big Clemson fan. He's a Clemson graduate, and just speaking with him the other day, we talked about how, you know, some of this generation of Clemson fans can be a little bit spoiled in the sense that, like, hey, they got two national championships, and he raised the expectations here. And it's funny how that we changed that conversation almost immediately to this can no longer be what we're dealing with here at Clemson, because he raised the expectations at Clemson, right? And they're not meeting the expectations that have been raised. So it's just interesting because he's revered as a legend in Clemson, and he's been revered as somebody who you couldn't really challenge. But now that kind of push has come to shove, and that he is no longer this invincible force that can just kind of snap his fingers and really hope that he can, you know, change the tide and be kind of that outlier in the college football world, I think you kind of just come to the conclusion that a lot of people around here are kind of sick and tired of it. And last year, when there were calls for his job, people kind of there was a lot of pushback from the fan base, because how were you going to do better than that? How are you going to get somebody to come in here and buy into Clemson the way that Dabo Swinney has? Because it's a different environment if you haven't been here before. And you have to really buy into being willing, you know, to live here and really buy into the program. But we've kind of been past that conversation now. The people around here are no longer saying, how are we going to do better? And kind of like, when can we get him out of town next?
0: Yeah, and I think the exit question, Sam, and I really do appreciate this, the buyout's somewhere around $60 million, and that's an enormous amount of money. But the better question, I think, to be asked is, can Clemson afford to keep him?
1: I don't know if they can afford to fire him or afford to keep him at this point. It's a really tough situation. I mean, I'm sure you've talked about it on your show, Paul, how he said, you know, if you want to get, all I've done is win here. You can get rid of me. I'll go somewhere else. I quite honestly think he will go somewhere else if Clemson does fire him, because he has that stubbornness to him where he wants to prove people wrong. But I don't know if Clemson can keep affording to go down this route. I mean, as was kind of mentioned, I believe, you know, the roster that they had last year was one of the better rosters that they've had this decade, and they still went 7-6, and they got embarrassed by a team with an interim coach in the Pinstripe Bowl. So it's no longer about whether we think that Dabo is going to turn the tide here, because I don't think that's going to happen. I think everybody that kind of died in Baton Rouge. It died the minute that that Christopher Vezina probably threw the pick six. The game was over then. Yeah, so I don't really necessarily think Clemson can afford to bring him back. I don't know if they can afford to fire him, but I know that if it's actually cheaper for them to fire him right now, because it would be $57 million at the buyout, and then it would raise to $60 million by the end of, by 2027. So they're in a tough spot, but I think the athletic department has to understand that, like, the fan base isn't going to put up with this. Like, say they, for whatever reason, turn it around and look a lot different, and they go 9-3. Obviously, he's going to keep his job, right? But now we're going to be going on the back and forth of will they, won't they with it. And at some point, they're just going to have to decide whether this is the future they want to live, where he's raised the expectations here and he's no longer able to meet them.
0: You know, you got a new president. That always plays into these factors. The other president, Clemens, was highly respected. Had been there a long time. My final point, though, Sam, is I suggested, not that he's listening to me, that maybe he should go out and get another job. But the problem is, if any AD watched that game Saturday night, and I have a feeling they all either did or heard about it, who would hire him?
1: That's a great question. I mean, you're probably looking at lower level Power Four schools or a group of six that might want to make a splash at that point, which is a fall from grace at that point. And if you're Dabo Swinney, do you really want to take that much of not even a lateral move? I mean, it's a much of a downgrade at this point. So, or do you want? And you've mentioned this before. Do you want to just go take a job on TV at that point? I think he'd be great at TV. I don't know if necessarily he wants to do it, but he would not be coaching. I just throw out answer Big Ten or SEC team. That just wouldn't happen.
0: Sam, I don't want to do your job because you do it so well, but he would be a lot better than what I saw last night from Jimbo Fisher, I promise you. Great to have you on. I hope you'll come back. Sam, thank you very much. Sam Newman from Awful Announcing, just an outstanding job there. We'll take a short break and be right back.
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7: 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I'm Connor Newt. 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

0: We are back here, and Long is on.
1: And they were singing, bye-bye, LSU. Good afternoon, Paul. Hope you're doing well.
0: I am. Thank you.
1: Paul, I would just like to thank LSU very much for making Dabo Swinney wish that he was in prison with his brother instead of Baton Rouge on Saturday night. I really appreciate that. And yesterday, it was good to hear from JD. I don't know if you heard in the background, Paul, but when JD called, there was a woman. So I'm guessing that he's gotten back with his sister, so I think we all should congratulate him on that.
0: That's great
1: to know.
0: Paul,
1: this was an interesting... I'm sorry, go ahead.
0: I said that was great to know. I was worried about that relationship.
1: I mean, after the prom and, you know, he made her pay at Red Lobster at the prom. I mean, you just don't do that. But anyhow, that's neither here nor there.
0: No.
1: It was great to hear from the Tulsa Teletubby Queen. Paul, he asked you yesterday, Paul, do you know what made me sick to my stomach on Saturday night? And when he asked the question, I thought to myself, I don't know, Brian, the 11 pizzas you ate? Or could it possibly be that you finally listened to one of your
0: calls? I feel like Ed McMahon here.
1: Sir?
0: I'm just talking to myself. Don't worry about me.
1: So am I. So we're in the same boat. And then obviously, oh, God, I'm so glad this young lady's back. Billy, I sit to pee. He made a reference of, I don't know, if it's something Kiffin said about you, about rat poisoning, or you're the king of rat poison. Hey, Billy P, you know what I want you to be the king of? Ingesting rat poison. Try it. I think you'll love it. I really, really, really do. And then, Paul, I just had two more points. You're familiar with Chia Pets, correct?
0: Yes, of course.
1: Who's not? On their commercial, you know, I think it's like kids playing with them, watering them, blah, blah, blah. And they have this kind of catchy, jingle. You know, it's like, Chia. The next time that Dylan calls in from wherever he is in Trailer, Alabama, can you introduce him? And here's Dylan. Please, Dylan, take a breath. Don't lay off the Winstons, whatever. And then finally, Paul, what a great game between Auburn and Baylor. AJ, congratulations. I know you were sweating bullets on the two-point conversion because you were so worried that they might go underneath the hood and take a replay of it. Take care, Paul. You're doing a great job.
0: Thank you. He mentioned a couple of people, including Brian in Tulsa.
2: Hey, Long, the next time you mention my name, I'm going to whoop your ass like Oklahoma did at UTEP. So take my name out of your mouth, pal, and shut up. And by the way,
0: we don't need violence on this show. We're all peace-loving people.
2: I know, Paul, but he really needs to quit mentioning about that stupid little cartoon crew, because that's just getting as old as his pathetic phone calls. I mean, Paul, his calls were worse than Clemson's performance on Saturday. And speaking of Saturday, Paul, how about this embarrassing thing about Michigan fans storming the field? Oh, we beat Western Michigan. Let's storm the field. Hey, you know how much that made you look like idiots, Michigan? It just made you look as worse, made you look as bad as a long phone call. And also, Paul, what I really called about was nobody talked about the game on Friday night, but Paul, I'm going to say what impressed me with Oklahoma is not just their complete game that they played, but Paul, what really impressed me the most about that game was how improved that the tight end spot has been for Oklahoma. They haven't had a good tight end in a while. The running game looked really good.
0: Appreciate the call,
2: good.
0: Brian. We're up against a break. We still have 90 minutes remaining, and we are coming right back. 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
6: Here is our weather in Middle Tennessee. Clear skies with a low near 73. Wednesday sunny with a high near 95. Heat index values as high as 103. Thursday, a 30% chance of showers and thunderstorms. Mostly sunny with a high near 96. 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

0: Auburn to talk to. And Jake Buck, the former tight end. Michigan was a big favorite a week ago. Now they're not. Everything that could go wrong other than the final outcome, and even that's being disputed right now, now by the MAC commissioner, who claimed, after saying he was okay with it, now he wants the Supreme Court to get in, or somebody. Jay, good to see you. Thank you for making time for us.
1: Yeah, thanks for having me on, Paul. Perfect timing.
0: Yeah, you know, listen, I was outraged until the MAC commissioner now comes in after saying he was okay with the result. I thought that was really nice. It's so chaotic. Listen, you have followed this. You're very close to the program. And before we get into the game, which I really do want to do, just your take on everything that happened in the final couple of seconds and afterwards.
1: Well, at first, I just find it funny that week one was supposed to be kind of a sleepy weekend. It was supposed to be week two with all the drama and the big games, but that's college football for you. It's what we love about it. First, the main thing that can't get lost here, Western Michigan played a great football game. Lance Taylor is a heck of a football coach, and they played good enough to win. The ending of the game was obviously unfortunate for a number of reasons. I'm still kind of working in the mind frame of when the Big Ten, the MAC, and everybody was operating from the same statement that the officials got it right on the field. You know, I call games on the weekends, and my hope would be that whatever happens going forward, that rules are put in place and guidelines are put in place, so I never have to deal with that, as well as the rest of college football fans.
0: Jake, let me get to Kyle Whittingham for a second. I was on, I think it was First Take yesterday, and I complimented him, and Stephen A. Smith came out of his chair. I never really blamed him. He knew who he was playing, but there's so many factors that go into the first game. Try to explain that to us lay people.

0: drama, and that's what this week is. I'm really looking forward to seeing what that team looks like this weekend, because you cannot play the way you did against Western Michigan last week and expect to even keep it close against Oklahoma.
1: Jake, I realize it's played on the field, and certainly at noon we'll see that, but the perception is so interesting. I probably a week ago thought Michigan was going to win the game. I was pretty high on them, and you know, thought Oklahoma's schedule was going to get to them, but now there's a stampede to say not only is Oklahoma going to win the game, it won't even be close. You're a player. Help us understand that all gets to the locker room. I feel pretty certain.
0: Mm-hmm. Yeah, the players are aware. I mean, that's the era we live in. I mean, it's social media. The players are absolutely aware. And you kind of got to boil this back down to the simplest thing. I mean, I know the players had a player-led meeting. They called it Sunday morning. Like, right away, they want to get on this and make sure that they come together as a team, as a locker room, as a coaching staff, as the Michigan football team. And you don't want to get too caught up in the drama or the noise outside the locker room. The truth is, they need to watch that film, which they already have, and figure out what they need to do differently. It starts up front at the line of scrimmage. Brent Venables and that Oklahoma defense is coming to town. Whatever Western Michigan was, Oklahoma's defense is like AP calculus. There's going to be pressure coming from all over the place. They're physical. They're going to challenge you and stress your eyes. Bryce Underwood needs to be watching tape so he can anticipate that. The offensive line needs to watch tape so they can start to pick up some of these pressures. That should be the focus this week.
1: And I mean, I don't want to say it's impossible, because we've seen big upsets, and this is not a big upset. It's at Michigan, but especially with Underwood, because everything about him is being scrutinized right now. What can he do?
0: No, you're exactly right. And you know, Coach Whittingham even came out and said this week that he was making no long-term promises that this starting job would be indefinite for Bryce Underwood. And like I said earlier, this is a major, major test. It's really poor timing if you wanted another easy matchup to get your quarterback feeling more comfortable. That was supposed to be against Western Michigan. You know, we've all said it. We don't need to say it again, that Bryce Underwood is extremely talented. But it all comes back just to the basics of quarterback play, the fundamentals, footwork, having your eyes in the right place, understanding where your keys are pre-snap and post-snap, and then going and executing. And I think the number one thing that he needs to clean up this week is protecting the football. Far too many times is he putting the ball in risky places, and you can't do that against the best of the best in college football. That's an easy one. Just throw the ball away. Protect the ball when you scramble. That alone can at least give Michigan a chance this weekend.
1: It's the most often used cliche in college football, week one to week two. You've heard it since you were playing peewee football, I'm sure. But you've explained a lot of the reasons, but from a surprise standpoint, how surprised would you be to see Michigan do what we all thought they were going to do and not only play a clean football game, but win?
0: Well, look, I mean, you are what you put on tape. That's another football cliche. And right now, the tape that Michigan put out offensively and for Bryce Underwood week one was not good enough. But that's just one game. Like week two, that's now it's 50% of your games. They can turn a corner here. The defense for Michigan played good enough to win. They're going to be able to keep Michigan in the game. They'll need to keep Michigan in the game. I would not be surprised, because my opinion, I'm not hitting the panic button on this Michigan football team. Like I said, I'm still a believer in Kyle Whittingham. And I don't think Western Michigan was an indicator of what this Michigan football team is going to be for all of fall. But it starts this week, again, against Oklahoma. So it has to look completely different, Paul. It has to look completely different. And for now, I think they've earned that right to go out there and prove it.
1: Always great. Thank you, Jake. Jake Butt joining us, previewing the big game at the Big House. We'll take a short break here, heading to the phones in just a minute. We've been jam-packed with guests. I know you're out there wanting to get on, and we will do that next.
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0: Okay, we're heading up there to Bluegrass Country Bourbon and Thoroughbred Racing. I think I'll do it all Friday instead of the show. You can catch the show at 3 o'clock. Rick is in Houston. Good afternoon. Rick, you there? J.D. is up next in Alabama. Hey, J.D.
1: Hey, Paul. Hope your day is going well.
0: Thank you.
1: Hey, I just got to address one of your callers, and that caller's Lone. Hey, Lone, you and your puketeers call, and you spread your vomit all over the airways, and nobody wants to hear your crap, dude. Nobody wants to hear your crap. You finally called in the other day and talked about ball, and I thought you was going to start doing that now the season was in. But why don't you get on somebody that can defend herself? Why don't you quit picking on people that can't defend themselves? Hey, Paul. My Auburn Tigers may not look good, but they've been relevant in the past. His team has never been relevant. You want to hear a riddle, Paul?
0: If I have to.
1: You have to. Long was a tight end.
0: That was really clever. Let me see if somebody else is clever. Chad is up next in Louisiana. Hello, Chad.
2: Hey, how's it going, Paul?
0: We were doing great.
2: Good, good. Appreciate you taking my call, brother. Long-time listener, first-time caller. I just had a question, but before I do that, I kind of want the preferences. I 100% agree with what the SEC is doing, actually stepping in and putting a rule in place. Since the NCAA doesn't want to do their job, obviously, the conferences have to take the bull by the horn and set a preference, right? I 100% agree with it, and I actually agree with the rules. You know, the guys shouldn't be trying to come back. I know what the NCAA put in place as far as 5-for-5, but, you know, so many years growing up, and I'm a little aged, I'm 53, Paul, so I've watched it for a long time. And to me, once you committed to go pro and you put your name in the draft, you were done, right? There was no coming back to that. So, but besides that, with all that preference, my question is, what are you thinking that the LSU and Lane Kiffin has done to actually break the rule to cite a removal from conference?
0: Well, yeah, and listen, the SEC is going to argue this rule has been into effect, but we all know things have changed. I mean, you can't make it's hard to argue that everything is the same when everything is different in college football. You should not be able to make money. We know that. I understand the frustration. You can take either side and make a cogent argument. Wow. There are ex post facto laws of this country where it's after the fact. But here's what the SEC is really concerned about. They have reaffirmed what has always been in their eyes the rules. And I'm not going to recite everything that's already happened. What's happened since this rule came out is that the coach, Lane Kiffin, led all of us on this merry-go-round last week, and then finally when he had to make a decision to put the players on the roster, he did not. But at no point in time has the university spoken. At no point has the athletic director or the president, who is essentially the head of the university, said, we are going to follow the new affirmation from the SEC, including my own vote, and we stand with the conference. They haven't done that. Instead, Kiffin has said a couple of things. Number one, after the game, he would not answer the question on whether he is going to play these guys. At halftime, he made the joke of, I don't know if it was a joke or not, the SEC didn't think it was a joke, about imagine if we start playing pro player. I mean, I laughed, you laughed. Obviously, they did not laugh. There is this impasse where the SEC wants to know, are you with us or not? And the SEC is still waiting to hear from the LSU president. And now you've got the governor saying this, and Bill Cassidy put out some idiotic statement today about the hypocrisy of it all. And the problem now is that the league needs an answer, because they are concerned, I believe, that some judge down there is going to make another ruling or affirm a ruling, and Kiffin is going to be able to say, listen, the judge in Louisiana, where I work and where these players live, said it's okay for them to play, and we're going to put them in the game Saturday night.
2: Right. And just my personal opinion, I don't think he's doing that, and I don't think he's going to do that. But I think he fought for these players being that they were on his roster. I think they just fought for him to be able to play somewhere. And now, it won't happen in the Big Ten or the SEC, but they're likely eligible to go play in the Big 12 or the MAC or any other conference.
0: Yeah, well, no, that's 100% right. And that's what Lane Kiffin should be doing, in my mind. He should be saying, okay, guys, you can't play here. Let me call somebody and get you a spot so you can play football this year and come back to the draft. And then some of this argument. But right now they're stalking horses for the lawsuit. There's also evidence, according to the SEC, the SEC claims that Kiffin orchestrated the lawsuits. And I'm going to say one more thing and just let it hang. I also believe they believe Kiffin has done a lot more than that. Otherwise, they would not be taking the actions that they are taking.
2: Yeah, and I don't doubt that. I don't doubt that at all. But the thing to me is there were other people pursuing these guys as well. There were other teams. There were multiple teams. So it wasn't just him. Now, you know Kiffin, he's going to push it to the extreme and push the borders.
0: Of course. So, who wouldn't?
2: With all that being said, I appreciate you taking my call, Paul.
0: Yeah, you go to a courtroom and you're going to hear arguments that are different, and that's why you have a judge, and that's why you have a jury, and that's why the Supreme Court is the final arbiter. Rick is up next in Houston.
3: Paul?
0: Go ahead, Rick.
3: Hey, Paul. Good afternoon. Little warning for Long. You better watch out, Long. You got to keep Brian's name out of your mouth, because if you don't, he's going to hop on his big wheel and pedal down to South Carolina to see you. Paul, you know, I thought there was a universal truth that we learned as children, and that was sticks and stones may break my bones, but words will never hurt me. But I guess 15 SEC university presidents didn't learn that growing up, because it seems like Lane's little quip really hurt their feelings.
0: I think you're right about that, Rick. That's why they're threatening to kick him out of the league, because they're mad.
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0: going to federal court, amending their lawsuit, asking for some clarification whether or not they can kick out LSU from the SEC. I mean, I'm just reading what they provide me. We do not make up stuff on this show, even though it sounds like it. I-Man is up next.
1: You know, Paul, that's a mouthful. I ain't lying to you. I mean, thank you for taking my call. Live from the capital city. One thing's for sure, I'm live and I'm high and pressurized going to the California box. You know, Paul, I still haven't figured out what exactly rules Lane Kiffin has broken. I mean, this is the same LSU program that had a fit when they were forced to fire their basketball coach, then went and got him back. Now, who exactly does Lane Kiffin work for? He doesn't work for the SEC, and he doesn't work for the NCAA. He works for LSU. And, where's the sense of humor? I mean, I thought what he said the other night was funny. I think Lane Kiffin is a very unique guy. He reminds me an awful lot of Mike Leach. I've said that several times. I don't know that there's any lack of institutional control by him talking. That's all he's doing is talking. There's players all around the country at different levels that have gone to local courts that are trying to get playing time and NIL money or whatever the case may be. But, I mean, it's like you said earlier, if the NCAA had taken care of their business a couple years ago, none of this would be here. And it seems to me that all of this confusion is because the NCAA and the SEC hasn't really laid down the rules, although there are rules, but they're not being followed anywhere around the country. And everybody can say, oh, we're doing the right way. We're doing the right way. No, you're not. I mean, it was just a couple years ago when the COVID thing was taking place. Everybody was supposed to be shut down. Texas A&M was actually practicing at a different location and had been for 2 weeks when they said that, you know, they could play football. Nothing was ever done about that. Nothing was ever said about it. Do you remember that? It certainly broke. I wouldn't be making this up. I mean, heard it right here. You know, it just seems like if there's anybody that's lack of institutional control, it's starting at the top. What this looks to me, and you got to be a parent. You're not a parent with one child. One child is not a disruption. You got to have a second child in the back seat saying, he's looking at my stuff. He's thinking about touching me. I mean, that's what all this sounds like. They're just wanting to know some clarification. Are we there yet? No, because nobody's taking care of business. They're not enforcing what they say. And I'm like your Tottmeyer guy. You and Tottmeyer, the first guest you had. I think this is a lot of saber rattling. And do we need more saber rattling on top of what appears to be humor? Is that saber rattling? Is that humor? Is that a threat? I mean, what is it? And I'm telling you, some of these callers, I mean, they have just gone to the cutting edge. They're not going to make it through the season. I mean, they're just not going. You know, days on Paul Feinman. This is a whole different ball game.
0: Thank you, Iman. Appreciate it very much. Larry is up next in South Carolina. Hello, Larry.
2: Hello, Paul. How are you?
0: I am doing great. Thank you.
2: I know the show today has been primarily on everything that's going on at LSU, but I think we've overlooked the number two story, or certainly the third story for the week, is Georgia's dominance in the first quarter. I thought it was as good a first quarter as I've seen the University of Georgia football team play. The offense was superb, and the defense also was superb. I think it was 28-0 at the end of the first quarter. Did you see any of that Georgia game, Paul?
0: I am sad to report I didn't, Larry, no.
2: Well, I'm the guy that said Bobo should go. Well, Bobo had a good first quarter. I hope he'll call plays like that all season long. I was just very impressed with the University of Georgia football team. I thought it was the second best team this past week in games that I saw, and I flipped the dial constantly to catch games. But the rankings that just came out, and you and I both know early season rankings don't mean a thing, but Georgia was number two in the rankings, and I think it was because of the way they played the first quarter. Kirby took those starters out about halfway through the second period, and the second and third string quarterbacks also threw for touchdowns. Stafford threw for our quarterback threw for a touch, the two touchdowns in the first period. Fraser ran beautifully, and I was just totally impressed. I wonder if any of you viewers that may have seen
0: well,
2: that
0: Larry,
2: game.
0: Well, Larry, you answered that in part by the obviously the people that vote in the AP poll were very impressed. Thank you for your call. I don't want to tell any fan not to be excited after the first game, but Georgia's schedule will get a little more challenging in the coming weeks. Thank you for the call. Appreciate it very much. The Snake Doctor in Lake Charles is up next. Snake, you there? Hey, thanks for the call. Listen, I hate to be difficult, but if you're on hold, it's probably a good idea to listen because you might be the next caller. Lewis is in Arkansas. Hey, Lewis, go right ahead.
3: Yeah, Paul, I was just talking, I was listening to all these scenarios about LSU, and what I take away from this whole thing is, let's say that the SEC rules that if these guys play, they're going to suspend them, but like you said, they can go and play for another conference. Well, let's say that does happen, and all these pro players start going to these other conferences. Do you think that's going to put pressure on the SEC to kind of break the mold, so to speak? Because it seems like either way it goes, the SEC is kind of in a pickle, is what I look at it.
0: Well, Lewis, I want you to explain how you think they are.
3: Well, all right, let's say that they really don't have a choice, so to speak. Either LSU, and I'm sure they'd probably have to go next year, let's say the SEC, if they rule that they can't play in our conference.
0: Hold on, let me interrupt, okay? Because I think the likelihood of the SEC expelling LSU is pretty thin, but think about this for a second. The commissioner was handed the commissioner was handed permission by the president to mete out a number of penalties, from suspension to financial any number of things. That's where they would begin. They're not going to kick LSU out of the league Thursday, but guess what?
3: They could
0: suspend the coach, though, for the year.
3: Yeah, well, that's true. Anyway, my point is,
0: LSU went past that like it doesn't count. It does. I mean, people are getting this whole thing confused. They can't do this. They can't do that. But they can do that. And you know why they can do that?
3: Yeah.
0: Because the presidents of the SEC, including the guy who hasn't been found saying a single word, has voted for it. I mean, I am not trying to do anything but communicate to the audience what I believe to be true. And this is a serious situation. This is not saber rattling. This is not a joke. There are a number of things that will happen. And that's why you haven't heard Lane Kiffin say a word today. And you are likely not to hear him say a word.
3: Yeah, and I understand that. But my point is, they'll probably have to comply, is what I'm saying. And then
0: of course
3: the next
0: they will.
3: Thing they're going to have to do is if these players do go play for another conference, I think as time goes on, if other pro players that don't make the team come out and they say, hey, well, we can't play in the SEC, we'll go play one of these other conferences, I think over time you think that the SEC would...
0: Lewis, how many players do you think we're talking about? There aren't that many.
3: Well, I think we're just...
0: This is a one-year situation. People need to realize this is all because of a faulty NCAA rule. This is not going to live until the end of time. Quick break. We have 45 minutes remaining, and we'll get to your phone calls right after that.
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0: We're back, and Ray is up next.
1: Oh, fine, Bob.
0: Hey there.
1: You know, if to those who think this might not be a serious matter, you know, I'm not a real smart guy, Paul, and that's exactly why I can speak to this matter. If someone sends you a letter, especially a lawyer, and calls you a defendant, you better have a lawyer. This correspondence I'm seeing online flying back and forth, it's just, I thought it was bluffing to begin with, but I don't know. Calling Lane Kiffin and the LSU AD defendants? That's serious. I'm thinking out of the box here a little bit, Paul, and I might be just sounding completely stupid. But, and that wouldn't be the first time. But if I'm a commissioner of a conference other than the SEC, would it not be in my best interest to make a call to Baton Rouge?
0: No. Ray, this is so complicated.
1: I know it's complicated.
0: But I mean, people have to look at this through the prism of an organization. This is not your normal conversation that we have here on a show. And LSU cannot walk out of the SEC if the Big 12 called them tomorrow the ACC. They have serious contracts, and there are punitive damages. I mean, we've seen this. Remember Maryland a couple of years, not 20 years ago? They had to spend $40 or $50 million to extract themselves from the ACC. And maybe LSU would argue, well, you know, you've damaged whatever our relationship, but that's not going to stand up because there's a contract. There are so many contracts here that indicate this is highly, highly unlikely to happen. But people, the SEC can do a lot of things. Go back and read 2 weeks ago when the SEC presidents offered these new penalties. I mean, they can get rid of Kiffin. Will be the first one to go, I promise you.
1: Well, here's the thing, though, Paul.
0: I'm talking about from a suspension standpoint. The SEC has they can legally do what they want to do. The commissioner has the power here. It may not hold up in some bogus LSU courtroom, but it will hold up at the headquarters of the SEC if the president's vote to affirm it.
1: It'll hold up any place that's not a banana republic, right?
0: Yeah, and listen, but, I mean, people can say whatever, and I'm not saying I'm right. I feel pretty well informed, though. I'll leave it at that.
1: I hear you, buddy. Have a good one.
0: Thank you very much. Otis Shea is up next.
2: Hey, Mr. Paul. Thank you for taking my call. I do want to say a big shout out to Sid that actually called. He was a younger man, and I do think that he brought some kind of content, unlike AJ from Hell City. But he brought content and he asked questions, and that reminds me of a verse that I sent the guys that are dating my twins. It's 1 Timothy 4:12. It says, do not let anyone look down on you because of your youth. But set an example. And that's what we need in this caller era. We need the youth to speak up, have a context, and ask questions. And I want to give a shout out to Sid. That's all I have to say. Well,
0: thank you very much. Let me check in with CJ next. CJ, go right ahead.
3: Paul, hey there. Thank you for taking my call.
0: Thank you.
3: Hey, listen. I was hoping to have a little bit of a discussion on this, but there's one stat I got to bring up. And a shout out to I-Man. I like I-Man. You give him my number after. I'd like to talk to him. I'd like to know where the bodies are buried in Birmingham and all that. But anyway, in the Lane Kiffin era, his first game coaching LSU, the most first downs in a game in LSU football history. Over 100 years of LSU football, and we've never had that many first downs in a game with that strong running game. It's awesome. Listen, I want to put a little different twist on all this. I know what you're going to say about the 16 presidents voting and all that. I've heard, but the tide's turned, Paul, on Greg Sankey. The court of public opinion is definitely against him. He looked like a bully when he went in the court. I know you're downplaying the court and all that, but he just looked like a multimillionaire flying in his private jet. Speaking,
0: well, hey, CJ, let me jump in here for just here a second. First of all, you act like Greg Sankey is the only person that's ever used a private plane. You think the president of LSU flies around on Spirit Airlines? You think Lane Kiffin changes planes in Dallas to get to a game? That's just and I know Sankey. I fly commercial. I have been on countless planes with Greg Sankey. It could be that maybe considering the atmosphere in Baton Rouge and the fact that having flown to Baton Rouge from Birmingham where he lives, it takes about 7 hours. And the day before, okay, they weren't really sure they were going to be there. That he had no alternative. But your point about the public turning, I would like to say it doesn't matter, but I don't even think you're accurate. Don't quote me one person.
3: Can I give you examples? Or?
0: I know what you're going to say because I heard what Reese Davis said. But Reese Davis may be the host of College Game Day, but he is not a pollster about issues like that. And I'm not going to say anything about Game Day. But I think if you watch the show, the feelings of that crew speaks for themselves, and I will leave it there. And we have to go to a break. More to come right after this.
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8: Here is our weather in Middle Tennessee. Clear skies with a low near 73. Wednesday sunny with a high near 95. Heat index values as high as 103. Thursday, a 30% chance of showers and thunderstorms. Mostly sunny with a high near 96. 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
0: Paul Feinbaum here. 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
18: You know, Mr. Feinbaum, I love you to death. I mean, and today's just a prime example of why I love you so much, Paul Feinbaum, because I promise you, the next outdoor, midsummer, late summer, August picnic, outdoor picnic that we go to, I'm taking you, because you swatting these flies down, and I love your actions today. You just killing every fly that gets up on the table. It acts like it wants to get in that barbecue or that potato salad. I mean, we're going to change this to Terrible Take Tuesday, because, I mean, you got folks like Larry over here propping up, praising Georgia Bulldogs when they played Tennessee State, Paul. Tennessee State. But they look good, didn't they, Paul?
0: They look great.
18: I mean, I'd just go ahead and crown them a national championship after that win. And performance, but then who else you got over there? Oh, you got the Bible study kid. You know, I'm going to change Odishay's name to Oda Shut Up, because you need to keep my name out of your mouth and save your Bible verses for somewhere else. This is the Paul Feinbaum Show, and it's college football season, and you over here reading scripture to me. I mean, you know, what's next, Dr. Coretta? I mean, look, and then let me tell you too, Paul, are you familiar with the there's a company that made cakes, and its name, and they still make them. Hostess, you familiar with that company?
0: Oh, I grew up on that. Yeah,
18: yeah. Well, there's a there's a particular kind that is Long's favorite kind, and I don't know if y'all know about it, but it's called the Ding Dongs, and those are real cakes, and he really loves them. And I, Yeah. Oh, he does. He, every time he makes a call, he sounds just like one. Every single time he calls in here, it takes him 14 days to get a call together. He writes it down on his grandmother's back page of her Bible that ought to shut up. Sent and mailed them to him. And, yeah, it's been a great time to sit and discuss absolutely nothing with these callers today. You've done a great, great job by swatting these ignorant take flies off the table. Y'all need to grow up and figure out what football's about. It's football season. Stay on football or get the hell out the kitchen, War Down Eagle.
0: Bash is in the Zoom.
19: Thank you so much, Paul. I appreciate you giving me on the show. And let me just say this. I was a little confused after our last talk yesterday. When we discussed the LSU-Clemson game, Paul, we figured out that the team, when there's a delay in the game and the team with the home field has the advantage, right? But what happened yesterday, Paul? I thought Mike Norvell was going to show the world why Florida State's back, and Rhett Lashley probably told him, is like, nice story, but I'm the one who's actually been in the playoffs, not you. But I will say this, Paul. I was thinking about this yesterday when you were on First Take talking to Shea Cornett, and I had this brilliant idea. Tell me if we get back to
0: normal. By the way, do you know that Shea Cornett's stepson goes to Alabama?
19: Really?
0: I learned that yesterday, so I just wanted to pass that along. I'll get out of your way.
19: No. That's great information. I appreciate that. But tell me, Paul, like you said yesterday, if we ignore this breaking news story that we just got today and we get back to what you said yesterday, that LSU are legitimate national champion contenders, could you imagine, Paul, tell me this is a must-see TV, college football playoffs, the reigning defending Indiana Hoosiers versus LSU and Lane Kiffin. You and Shea Cornett every day on First Take, Paul, would be must-see TV. Would you agree with that?
0: You know, I really, I've met her before, but spent a lot of time talking to her yesterday. I think she's amazing. But the Indiana it's fairly nauseating. By the way, the other one, Courtney, who does First Take.
19: Yeah.
0: She's also an Indiana grad. I mean, and then yesterday morning at 5:45, I show up for the meeting at the studio, and I'm confronted with another Indiana graduate, Heather Dinich. I can't get away from these people.
19: Heather was just a Big Ten supporter. She graduated from Indiana too.
0: And by the way, do you know, I have two first cousins. I've never said this before.
19: Jesus.
0: I have two first. My uncle was like my father. His two oldest children, both. And you stay for the punchline here, okay? His two oldest girls both went to Indiana, and Bob, my cousin, who was the same age, considered Indiana. And he chose Colorado instead.
19: Hey, he definitely had a better time in Boulder, Colorado than wherever the hell the Indiana University is. But I will say this, Paul. It does seem convenient and ironic that the burial and the destruction of the Clemson Tigers that emerged a little over 10 years ago, this team has a lot of the same, you know, characteristics. Am I right or wrong?
0: You're right. Anyway, I'm glad I could please you with the Colorado take. William is up next in Maryville.
20: Hello, Paul. I want to make a couple points. I find it interesting that the judge in Louisiana hasn't entered a written order after a three-day weekend. I figured an order would come down today. I haven't seen it. Have you?
0: I'm afraid to go to a Louisiana courthouse docket online. I'm afraid it's going to give my computer a virus.
20: Well, it might. That's just very strange to me after a long weekend that he wouldn't have penned an order. But number two, Paul, I think what the SEC wants is a ruling by a federal judge, either after a hearing or a trial, or a consent decree, a consent

0: question, Paul. If there is a vote, is it a two-thirds vote of 15, or is it a greater than two-thirds vote of 15? I couldn't find that.
1: I believe the first round is with this executive committee, and I think you need. I saw it earlier today, and I'm trying to remember. It's something like 5 out of 7. By the way, that is not going to be a problem. I can tell you authoritatively, William, that the votes are there.
0: Well, that was my next question, because, you know, number one, when you vote for something like this, you got to make sure that, you know, you're not next, and you know, you're living in a glass house, and it'll be interesting to see. But they want a consent judgment.
1: Yes.
0: Approved by a federal judge that says you can enforce your rules. That's what they're looking for.
1: 100%. You nailed it. Expired is up next. Good afternoon.
2: Paul, I'm sitting here listening all day to all these LSU callers. And my question to you is, do you think they think this is a joke?
1: Yes. And I finally decided that I've been disruptive today in trying to explain the facts, and I apologize to everyone who's not an LSU fan but I just felt like every time there's a feeling out there expired by winning by 41 points, it overrules everything else that's happened up until this point. And it was a great win, and we all are happy that LSU is back in the game again. But it doesn't mean one thing in relation to this case.
2: You know, Paul, I was an athletic director for 13 years, and it wasn't on a large scale of any public university. But, you know, when I had to tell one of our head coaches to do something, they did it. I mean, shut your mouth, back down. This isn't happening. This is the way it's going to be. But I guess LSU, you know, athletic director has no cojones.
1: I'm going to say this again, and I'm not sending codes, but knowing the people that work at the SEC and knowing more than a few presidents, I think there's more to this that we don't know. I'm just going to make a wild guess. Expired, and you've been in those situations, and everybody thinks they know, but there's something else that they don't know, and I think that is helping to drive this. And I'll direct my pointer right here at one person who has probably screwed this thing up beyond comprehension. That is Lane Kiffin.
2: And you know what, Paul? I hope they go through with this, and I hope he plays them players, because this will be absolute cinema. Absolute cinema. And you know what? When the SEC speaks, I called you last week. I said the SEC just needs to stand up. And you agreed with me, and you were talking about it, and that's exactly what happened. LSU, try us.
1: Hey, thank you. Now this hearing, there's a hearing tomorrow on the federal lawsuit. There's a meeting Thursday, and the whole purpose of that is this new amendment that the SEC brought into play on whether or not they have the power to expel LSU. And they need a vote on that, and they'll get the vote. And the vote will be that the league has the power. Is it a threat? Of course it is. Is it going to happen? Highly unlikely. But don't read into that this thing is over as long as LSU remains silent on what the issue of this is. Let's take a break. More to come right after this.
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0: Okay, you tend to make mistakes when you're talking quickly. I want to clarify something I said a minute ago about the expulsion. Here we are talking about the SEC expelling a charter member. The presidents need 11 votes from the 16 to expel a member. So we assume LSU has one vote. Can they find five more is the question. Odashe is up next.
1: Ms. Paul, I do apologize for calling in two times. But AJ just exemplified exactly what happens on the after-hour shows that basically puts your name out there. This has been over maybe a year and a half, maybe 2 years since I've listened in. He's chastised me for my faith. He dog cussed me, literally used every word in the book. And today, because I say, hey, Sid, because of your use, I use a Bible verse. Just like I send out to the guys who date my daughters, he has to chastise that. Now, my challenge to AJ from Pell City, Anthony Hawkins, go ahead and talk about your team. Don't talk about people.
0: Hey Odashe, listen. I don't want to interrupt, but we. I don't want this show to be a feeding ground for what happens later. We are not associated with that.
1: That's what it is. You created controversy.
0: Well, I have always endorsed
1: because I speak
0: people
1: up
0: that
1: my
0: listen
1: face,
0: here.
1: You basically
0: or watch
1: have
0: here.
1: This tug-tailed. You tug-tailed because I speak about my faith. And that's the bottom line. You don't want anybody else to talk about anything else. Except controversy. You let other callers call.
0: Odashe, listen.
1: And talk about other calls.
0: I gave you a chance to call back
1: you're
0: in,
1: done.
0: But if you
1: you're
0: have
1: done.
0: An issue,
1: you're done.
0: If you have an issue, bring it up on that show. This is not the after hours show. Thank you very much. Stumpy is up next.
2: Hey Paul, just a question. As popular as the NFL is, do you ever see a scenario where the elite program, 32 elite programs get together and follow the model of the NFL with divisions, wild cards, division playoffs, and then, of course, the Super Bowl?
0: I tell you why. You hear that all the time about a commissioner, but these are fiefdoms. We may have a super league at one point, but there will never be a commissioner of college football as long as there are powerful conferences. Mitchell is up next. Go right ahead.
3: Yeah, Paul, quick question. If they do kick them out, can't they go play independent? And if they can, what's the difference in whether we play at LSU or play independent?
0: Well, again, we are talking about something that's never happened before, and I sincerely doubt that you could simply do this without massive repercussions legally. First of all, there's a contract with ESPN where these games are supposed to be televised. So I really cannot imagine we'll ever get to that point. But this would be litigated forever. Thank you very much for the call. Appreciate it. Let me check in with James in Texas. Hello, James.
4: Hey, Paul. So just cutting to the chase, man. I mean, all this talk about LSU and Lane Kiffin and blah, blah, blah, blah, blah. I mean, let's talk about the Tide. The Tide was rolling on Saturday, all right? I would say the first drive or two, we were a little shaky in my opinion, but I will say by the second, third quarter, we were rolling, saw the run game get going, all that stuff. Now, this Saturday, going into Kentucky, it's not you know, it's Keylon Russell's first little taste starting against an SEC opponent. If and only if by I mean, the Lord would have to come down. I know we've just got finished talking about faith, not touching on that, but the Lord would have to come down and walk on water for this to happen. But if it does, we fall short to Kentucky, who do you think would be the most to blame? Keylon Russell's early start or DeBoer's, he's just dried out?
0: Listen, it's an intriguing question, James, but it's going to be Kalen DeBoer. It's not going to be Keylon Russell. Stimp is up next. Go right ahead.
5: Hey, Paul, thanks for letting me ring in. And hey, Bulldog Brad, do us a favor and take the R out of your name, will ya? And that way the guys in the back, when they put your name up on that screen, everybody watching the show will know what to expect from your call. And before I forget to pat you on your back, way to handle your business against Tennessee State last Saturday. I'm surprised College Game Day is jumping over Athens for the second straight week after all those marquee matchups that have been rolling into there. And good luck against Western Kentucky this weekend. And you know what else I heard, Paul? Over the holiday weekend, JD was in a contest to see who can hold their breath the longest. And after about 30 seconds of him holding his breath, he actually started to elevate up into the air, Paul. They were calling him the human hot air balloon. Spectators were asking for his autograph, but he had to refuse because he still don't know how to spell his name. And last, but certainly not least, Paul, is AJ. I heard him call yesterday and say he heard a ding. And I know you probably didn't want to humiliate him, but you should have just told him the truth, Paul. That was his brain sending the signal telling him it's about to overheat. And you know what else is funny? Auburn just played their very first game under a new head coach, and he's already on here whining and complaining like they took a step back. So I already know what kind of season to expect for the poor War Eagle. Irish, fire thing in there.
0: Wow. Okay, before we go, everybody is aware or should be by now of what is happening or has been happening all day. The SEC amending its federal court complaint to allow for the league to consider expelling LSU from the conference. Words have never been spoken like this, at least since there was radio and television. I have no idea what happened back in the day, but this is what's happening today.
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10: This isn't the player's fault. 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
20: Season, he wasn't the only one to cash a check. Today is the New England Patriots and cornerback Christian Gonzalez have agreed to a record-setting four-year, $135 million extension. The deal includes $102 million guaranteed and a $33 million signing bonus, the largest ever for an NFL cornerback. Gonzalez now becomes the highest-paid cornerback in league history. The Rams are set to open their season against the 49ers in Melbourne, Australia. Aaron Donald, he won't be there. Rams head coach Sean McVay says Donald is progressing well, but the trip would have been too quick of a turnaround after coming out of retirement. McVay expects Donald to be ready sooner rather than later. In Major League Baseball, Shohei Ohtani says he's most likely done pitching for the season. Ohtani is dealing with recent injuries and says his focus will be on hitting moving forward. He called the decision disappointing, but hopes to use the experience to improve on next season. Let's take a look at some games that have gone final in Major League Baseball today. The Yankees beat the Rockies 5-3. The Braves fell to the Tampa Bay Rays 7-1. The Diamondbacks beat the Royals 5-3. And the Brewers beat the Cubs 4-3 in extra innings. Coming up next, more Game Night with Q Myers and myself, Emmett Golden.
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3: I'm a Reese's guy, so that's what, if it ain't a Reese's, I don't want it.
4: Like Reese's Pieces or the cups?
3: The peanut butter cups. Oh, yeah, everyone knows that.
4: Awesome.
5: He got peanut butter on my chocolate. He got chocolate in my peanut butter.
4: The regular size one or the mini one?
3: Man, look, you're asking too many questions, man. They're all the
4: These
3: same.
4: These are important. No, they're not. No, they're not. The mini Reese's cups are amazing. You put them in the refrigerator, they're awesome. I can eat like 15 of those things. The bigger ones are cool.
3: So you can eat five of the bigger.
4: Yeah, but I like the little bite size.
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3: It's so funny, because I was about to say that.
4: Yeah.
3: I was about to say that. It be your own people. My man is complaining and talking about he'd rather have a little mini Reese's so he can eat 15 of them as opposed to eat like three or four of them of the regular size.
4: And you call them Reese's?
3: Reese's, yeah.
4: They're Reese's.
3: No, they're Reese's.
4: No, there's no Z.
3: Let's not start this candy thing again. You already tried to put me out of my own character with the whole now and later thing. So now you're going to try to get me on the Reese's things too? What is it with candy and you, man? You got to say it a certain way to be past the test of Emmett Golden?
4: I'm just saying.
3: Police over here?
4: You're right. I pronounce now later's wrong. But that's just how it is in an urban environment.
3: Okay, well, I call Reese's Reese's. That's just how it is in Q's environment.
4: Hey, that's fair. That is fair.
3: My man is going to judge me when he don't say nothing correct. Unbelievable, man. Again, another example of it being your own people. It's Game Night here on ESPN Radio, the all-new ESPN app. You ain't lying. Oh, man. SiriusXM Channel 80 and 2NN were presented by Progressive Insurance.
4: Remind me.
3: 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Man, let me get you what you need to know like this.
4: Yeah, let's do 411.
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7: What's the 411, hon?
6: I got it going on.
7: Oh, I got it going on.
3: It's always Halloween for Emmett, apparently. Sister Sledge, please help us out. 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Unbelievable.
8: Aaron Judge is looking to save the Yankees from themselves.
3: There you go.
8: Aaron Judge returned to their lineup for the first time since May 31st on Tuesday night. He went 0-for-3 with a pair of strikeouts in a 5-3 Yankees win over the Rockies. Judge was pulled from the game after the sixth inning as part of a pre-planned strategy to ease him back into action. Here's Judge following the game.
9: I feel great. I just haven't been in a live game or seen live pitching in 3 months, so it's kind of like, start of the year, but I got work to do. I got to improve, and we'll keep improving as this goes along, because we got ball games to win, so that's the most important thing.
7: What's the 411?
3: I'll tell you this, man. This guy's coming back from a broken rib, and he's at the plate, Emmett, and you know how hard this dude is swinging, and the torque that he has to use. I can only imagine. We always talk about athletes, especially in football, thinking about it, like, hey, am I really healthy? Can you imagine being at the plate trying to swing like Aaron Judge for the fences, knowing that you're coming off a broken rib?
4: Yeah, it will take some adjusting for sure. I'm surprised he didn't go on a rehab stint, but I'm guessing the Yankees feel like even if Aaron Judge is at his worst, it's better than anybody else we'd put in that spot. So I guess I do understand it.
3: Yeah, they need him back sooner rather than later anyway, so they just try to get him back into the lineup, and at least they have a good approach. At least it's the one that they're taking right now. He got six innings in, as Sister Sledge said, 0-for-3, two strikeouts, but at least he got into real-life reps, and you're expecting him to continue to do that moving forward.
8: Baker Mayfield and the Tampa Bay Buccaneers agreed to a three-year contract extension with worth a reported $165 million. The deal reportedly includes $110 million in new guarantees on top of the $40 million he was already scheduled to earn this year. So he has now $150 million guaranteed in total, and he's signed through 2029.
7: What's the 411?
4: Man, I'm not paying attention to any more contract disputes. It feel like every last one of them that we talked about in the offseason got taken care of. Outside, I guess, Joey Porter Jr. Everybody else got paid. He didn't, which, I don't know, maybe that's the one that won't work out. But if you got a good player, you want to keep good players. And ultimately, it's haggling. and they got to where they needed to get.
3: Yeah, I mean, I agree with everything you just said. Only thing I'd add to it is what took so long.
4: Yeah.
3: What took so long? Should have just got it done. But congratulations to Baker Mayfield. Congratulations to the Buccaneers. No questions asked as they get ready for the 2026 season.
8: Defensive tackle Aaron Donald will not travel to Melbourne, Australia to play in the Rams season opener against the San Francisco 49ers. Head coach Sean McVay said Tuesday. By the way, we're about an hour from the Rams departing for Australia.
3: Amazing.
8: McVay said he didn't want to put any sort of expectations on when Donald will play, but the defensive tackle will be a big part of the team when he's ready to go. 49ers head coach Kyle Shanahan responded to Donald not playing from the future down in Australia.
0: Very excited. I told you guys last time I talked to you guys, he was definitely playing, so I've never been more excited to be wrong about something. So we're good. I just smiled and said, that's good. So we're going to have to see him eventually. We play them twice. So, but I was hoping he won it. I was preparing for the worst and glad that we don't have to see him this week.
7: What's the 411?
3: It's not a surprise to me. I don't think it's a surprise to Kyle Shanahan if he's, you know, drinking some truth serum that we serve up here on game night on ESPN Radio on the all new ESPN app. That was just going to seem like a lot, man. That was a bad luck for the Rams and Aaron Donald, who clearly have not had too much bad luck all offseason long, to have their season open up 16 hours away, 16-hour flight in Australia. Is just something that is really difficult to come back and be able to execute when the guy hasn't played football in 2 years. He's not in football shape yet, so it's not really realistic that he was going to play in this game. So just confirmation, Emmett, of what we already believed.
4: Yeah, man, this guy's been practicing all summer that don't want to play in this game.
3: Right.
4: You know, with the travel and all that. And you know, what's really crazy is the Rams are losing a home game. It's against a divisional opponent, and this should be their home game. They're obviously playing it in Australia, which means if they leave tonight, they're landing on Thursday.
3: Yeah.
4: Yeah, think about how crazy that is.
3: It doesn't make any sense, but that's their approach to it. We'll see who ends up being smarter, right? If they go out there and they beat the 49ers, and we'll all look up and say, hey, nothing to see here,
4: right?
3: They knew what they were doing the whole time. But if the 49ers beat them, like I think the 49ers are going to beat them, then I think a lot of us are going to question the approach that the Rams took in this game in Australia.
4: Mm-hmm.
8: So since the 49ers have been in Australia for about 5 days now, Kyle Shanahan has been asked what has stood out so far about Australia.
0: I'm pretty lame when it comes to this stuff because I really haven't been outside the building for more than like probably a 30-minute walk. That I don't see kangaroos and crocodiles everywhere. I was expecting to see that, and it looks like a very normal, cool city.
4: Well, that's disappointing. There aren't kangaroos all over the place.
3: We are so stereotypical.
4: I'm just saying.
3: You gotta go to Australia and see a bunch of kangaroos and see a bunch
4: koalas.
3: Of crocodiles.
4: There's gotta be a koala or two, right, in a tree somewhere.
3: I mean, maybe if you go search them, but they're not just roaming the streets, like they're not taking over the streets of Australia.
4: I got deer in my backyard.
3: You live in the woods though. I mean, of course you do.
4: Yeah, I live in a weird spot. It's the city and the woods.
3: I know.
4: At the same time.
3: Exactly.
4: And about a block away from the hood. It's a wild spot.
3: Hey, but let him win the millions, and he's going to stay right there.
4: I didn't say I'd stay right here. I'd stay in Northeast Ohio for sure.
3: Sounds good.
8: In an interview with the Bengals website, quarterback Joe Burrow made it clear that he wants to stay with the team for the foreseeable future. Quote, I'm here for the long haul, unquote, Burrow said. The Athens, Ohio native, which, by the way, is located about 2.5 hours from Cincinnati. I got you, Emmett. Also was quoted saying, quote, I'm just really proud to be quarterback of the Bengals. I'm happy to be here. I'm proud to represent the city of Cincinnati, state of Ohio, the Brown family. I'm just proud and I want to make everybody else proud too, unquote.
7: What's the 411?
4: Just a good Ohio boy. That's all that is. You know, I'm glad he said it, though, because I started to wonder how long can they go without missing without making the playoffs, I guess I should say, before he starts to wonder, can I win here?
3: Right. Well, look, I mean, a lot of it's going to be how long is he going to be able to stay on the field healthy before the Bengals start looking at him like, hey, man, are you going to be able to last throughout the course of a season? You know, and we talk about the offensive line, but still, I mean, Joe Burrow plays a certain way as well, and so he doesn't necessarily always put himself in the best position to stay healthy. So there's a lot on him. There's a lot on the team. I never saw him as a guy that was going to leave Cincinnati. I feel like he really likes what he's got going on there. I feel like he's the GM on the field anyway. So, yeah, I mean, again, I think you said it right. It was great to hear him say it. Mm-hmm. Now they just got to go out there and execute. He's Emmett Golden. I'm Q Myers. It's game night here on ESPN Radio, the all-new ESPN app. Joe Burrow came from LSU, I know, by way of Ohio State, but is LSU going to be around in the SEC for very long? That's next on ESPN Radio on the all-new ESPN app.
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3: 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He's Emmett Golden. I'm Q Myers. This came down a couple hours ago from our Pete Thamel. LSU football is adding two players to the school's roster, which will complete its 105 players per ESPN sources. This will lock LSU's roster for the rest of the year, which will eliminate the program's ability to add Daquan Wright and Xavier Harris. So, Emmett, all that barking, all that court talk, everything that we heard, all the victories, all the, well, you know, this is good for the children. The children, they just want to go and play football, and it's not about money. It's for the love of the game, and yada, yada, yada. Everything we heard, all for Nathan.
4: Yeah, and what I think happened is the SEC filed that amendment to expel LSU.
3: Yep.
4: And all of a sudden, LSU was like, uh-oh, they mean business.
3: Right.
4: You know, listen, maybe Notre Dame can survive as an independent. I don't know if LSU can survive without that TV revenue that they get kicked to them. You know, and just on the strength of having Lane Kiffin paying him the amount of money that they're paying him, and you know the buyout, I don't know what it is, but I'm sure it's crazy because there are no reasonable buyouts anymore in college football. So this is clearly cold feet because they saw the SEC was not playing around.
3: Well, you know, there's always that saying about, you know, put your stones on the table.
4: Mm-hmm.
3: Well, LSU put theirs on the table, and SEC said, is that all you got?
4: Yeah.
3: Is that all you got?
4: This.
3: Yeah, let me tell you something. Watch so, yeah, they filed the amendment, federal lawsuit against LSU, Lane Kiffin, and school officials seeking the authority for the SEC to expel LSU from the league. Now, it's not expected that the SEC would actually take the action, but knowing that they could, Emmett, knowing that they could was enough for LSU to say, you know what? Maybe we don't need Daquan Wright and Xavier Harris. Maybe we don't need NFL players or guys that have been in NFL camp. I mean, we did just win a whole lot to a little over Clemson over the weekend. I think we'll be all right.
4: Yeah, and I'm sure they knew that before they even
3: played. Of course
4: they
3: did. Of course they did. They were just talking.
4: Yeah, this was, we're going to do it because we can, you know, and just because you can do something doesn't mean you should do something. That's another one to grow on for all you young folks out there. And this is a case of that. Yeah, okay, for, what, a couple weeks, you could sign players who went to the NFL and came back that had an extra year of eligibility. It was possible, I guess, technically speaking, legally it's possible, but we know in college football, the people with the power are the conferences. Right. It's not the NCAA. The conferences have the power. And I know a lot of people that was like, man, Brendan Sorsby going to be able to play. Ain't nobody going to stop him. Oh, word? You know, is that how it goes? Listen, I get it. You can go, if you're at Texas Tech, you can go to a Texas court and probably get them to say what you want to. But when all the other schools and all the other ADs and presidents say our conference is not doing something, you're going to have to fall in line.
3: Yeah, you absolutely will. And it's really unfortunate for the players that are involved.
4: Yeah.
3: Only because it feels like that they were used as like ultimate pawns. It feel like that they were just used to be part of this, whatever Lane Kiffin had going on, his shenanigans is what I like to call it. It's just kind of the Lane Kiffins, because he always got something going on. And now they're kind of just left hanging, right? They're not in the NFL. They're not in college. What do they do next, right? And I'm sure that they'll figure out something. Hell, there might be a lawsuit coming to LSU now from the players.
4: Yeah, if I'm the players, I'd sue LSU. Hey, listen, you told me that I had unless they're going to honor – you know, a scholarship, unless they're, you know, going to honor NIL deals that they made. If they're going to say, hey, we're sorry, we were wrong, we're going to ahead and take care of you guys, then I guess fair exchange ain't no robbery. But if they look at them and go, sorry, that's it? Oh, no, you got to get sued for that one.
3: That's how I feel like this is going to go. So stay tuned, right? Stay tuned. I'm sure there's more coming in the saga that is LSU versus SEC or LSU versus everybody. It's game night here on ESPN Radio, the all-new ESPN app, SiriusXM Channel 80, and tune in. And that's not it.
16: Underwood takes the snap. He's going to let it go. This one's coming down in the end zone. It is caught! Touchdown!
17: This game will go down in history, Michigan history. I don't know if it's in a positive way, but it'll go down in history for certain.
3: Learfield on the call right there. And Western Michigan robbed, as far as I'm concerned, as far as many are concerned, by Michigan with the extra second on the clock or not an extra second on the clock. Either way, not a good look. This definitely was a disappointment that we saw this weekend, and now the MAC is asking the NCAA to recognize Western Michigan as the winner versus Michigan. And I don't know, I honestly, Emmett, don't have any idea what this formal appeal to the FBS Oversight Committee is going to do.
4: Yeah, it won't do anything. And even though I'm team Western Michigan here,
3: I think everybody is. Yeah. Unless you went to Michigan, unless you're a Michigan fan.
4: Yeah, and everybody know that they won. Don't go out sad like this, y'all. Just take it on the chin. Everybody knows that you actually won the game. Go ahead, win the MAC, have a great year, and move on. Michigan is still embarrassed. I'm here to tell you, they're still embarrassed. Their quarterback's making $10 million worth of NIL money. Something tells me the Western Michigan entire roster is not getting anywhere if you add it all up together as that. So Michigan is embarrassed, as they should be, but you guys won. No need to, you know, take it to court. Nothing's going to happen. You know, and if they get it, is it going to matter in the grand scheme of things? No, because the MAC champion was never going to get an at-large bid in a college football playoff.
3: Well, the NCAA is issuing new guidance to establish a standard timing protocol that ensures consistency in the administration of all college football games, obviously in the wake of Michigan's controversial 13-12 victory over Western Michigan. ESPN obtained a copy of the memo from the NCAA National Coordinator of Officials, which was approved by the NCAA Secretary Rules Editor. So it says, and I quote, "The official time for all college football games is the time displayed on the in-stadium game clock. When a replay review requires time to be restored or otherwise adjusted, the replay's official's decision will be based on the embedded game clock contained within the program feed. If the broadcaster is unable to provide an embedded game clock, the replay official will use the game clock graphic displayed as part of the broadcast feed. The timing protocol should be followed consistently at all institutions and game sites," end quote.
4: Yeah, so the whole, oh, the ref had a different clock.
3: Right.
4: No, that don't slide. And nobody believes it in the first place.
3: Exactly.
4: Right? Like, oh, well, no, the ref's clock ain't exactly into, why isn't it?
3: Right.
4: And, you know, like, that's a gigantic problem. And why did it only become a problem in this game?
3: So I got a quick question, though. If now the game clock's got to be displayed on the in-stadium game clock, what would have happened in the situation that we saw on Monday night where the power outage is at Florida State?
4: Exactly.
3: And they said the time is being kept on the field.
4: Right. Right. And then they could have said anything. You know, here's the thing. At least in that situation, nobody would have known that the time actually ran out.
3: Right, because we wouldn't have seen it.
4: We wouldn't have known. We just took their word for it. But this was clear. There are some things that blow my mind. This is one of them. I think about there was a, I think it was a perfect game where a guy was clearly out at first.
3: Oh, yeah.
4: And they called him safe. And then I think about the Saints when there was that pass interference that was just so egregious.
3: Against the Rams?
4: Yeah, and they look at it and nothing gets done. And it's like the whole reason to have replay is to do right. And this was replay was used to do wrong in my humble opinion.
3: In that Rams-Saints game, that's when they overcorrected the rules. Right. Yeah. Remember, that's when they started to overcorrect and everything was reviewable. And because it was just a bad call. Like, some things shouldn't be that bad of a call. And it was just that bad. And so it's like, oh, no, you got to be able to use replay.
4: Now, the ref who was responsible for that should never work in a playoff game again.
3: Right.
4: If you can't make that call in a playoff game that's that serious, then you have no business being there. But it feels like there is no accountability for officials, and I think that's why people get so upset.
3: You know, part of that I feel like came from replay, because it's more, well, we could just go to the replay and check. Mm-hmm. You know what I mean? So it doesn't make you have to be as much on your A game immediately, because you feel like, well, you can go back and correct it if I have to. I don't know if that's really what it is, but just that's how it felt ever since we've had replay, and replay continues to expand. We got a replay of Super Bowl 60. That is Wednesday night, tomorrow night. 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
20: Here is our weather in Middle Tennessee. Clear skies with a low near 73. Wednesday sunny with a high near 95. Heat index values as high as 103. Thursday, a 30% chance of showers and thunderstorms. Mostly sunny with a high near 96. 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
4: This season, guys getting paid in the NFL. Baker Mayfield and the Tampa Bay Buccaneers agreed to a 3-year, $165 million contract. New England Patriots and cornerback Christian Gonzalez, they agree on a record-setting deal, 4 years, $135 million extension. And on to baseball, Shohei Ohtani says he is done pitching for the rest of the season. Ohtani's dealing with injuries and says he will focus on hitting moving forward, called the decision disappointing, but hopes to use the experience to improve on next year. In college football, the college football playoff is taking another step forward towards expansion. The CFP has agreed on opening a 30-day negotiating window with ESPN regarding a potential 2014 playoff field, which could begin as soon as 2027. The move does not guarantee expansion, but it signals that the Big Ten and the SEC are seriously interested in exploring the format. Let's take a look at some games that have gone final. The Guardians beat the Orioles 9-5 tonight. The Mets beat the Marlins 7-5. The Angels top the Red Sox 6-1. Yankees beat the Rockies 5-3, and the Rays down the Braves 7-1. More game night with Q Myers and myself, Emmett Golden, straight ahead.
0: Coming up on the Wednesday edition of Unsportsmanlike with Evan Carr, Michelle Smallman, and me, Chris Canty. With the season set to kick off, I'll give you my 2026 Super Bowl prediction. It's Unsportsmanlike, 6 a.m. Eastern, right here on ESPN Radio, ESPN2, and ESPNU.
5: We are on the doorstep of week one. Patriots, Seahawks, Super Bowl rematch. The Patriots, their schedule is much harder this year than it was last year.
6: Yes, we want to start fast. We always do. 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
7: To me, New England wins this game. That's a statement. Like, and it says, we were every bit as legit as we thought we were last season.
3: One thing we know about the New England Patriots, they will have their guy, Christian Gonzalez, Gonzo, in the mix as he's got a contract extension, highest paid cornerback in the National Football League. 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I'm Q Myers. Join us now to talk about Christian Gonzalez and the Patriots as they get ready to take on the Seahawks to open up the 2026 season. We bring in Kari A. Thompson, Boston.com sports writer. And Kari, thanks so much for your time. Appreciate you. How important was it for the Patriots to get this deal done with Christian Gonzalez, making him the highest paid cornerback in National Football League ahead of the start of the season?
8: Oh, it was huge. I mean, they're going to need Gonzo out there. They got a huge game and deadline spurt action. You've got a Super Bowl rematch on a Wednesday night. You're going to go out there without one of your best defensive players, without your shutdown corner, really? You want it to be like the Cowboys in 93 without Emmitt?
4: Well, they did add another player that I'm sure they feel really good about, A.J. Brown. What type of boost do you think he can give this offense?
8: Oh, A.J. Brown is going to give them a real physical presence. Josh McDaniels said that the Patriots haven't had a physical specimen like A.J. Brown since Gronk. And I'm really excited to see A.J.'s game outside of a training camp setting because, you know, we're limited with the hitting. And his game's all about physicality at this point. A.J.'s not really that much of a burner anymore, but he is someone that's going to muscle and get those tough contested catches. I think that's the presence that the Patriots didn't have in the receiver room last year.
3: Talking all things Patriots right now with Kari A. Thompson, Boston.com, here on Game Night on ESPN Radio and the all-new ESPN app. I want to go back to Gonzo real quick, Christian Gonzalez. Sure. Now that he's gotten paid, how important is it that he stays on the field and is healthier than he has been so far in his young career?
8: Well, I mean, he's been in the league 3 years. He's missed most of one, and he missed the first four games of last season, too. Most people forget that. So, yeah, it's of the utmost importance because their backup cornerback did not look great during that two-week stretch when he was out. And, you know, Carlton Davis was also a little dinged up during training camp, too. So, I mean, health is going to be everything. And Vrabel said it. The Patriots don't have a very deep team. Their frontline starters are very, very good across the board. With a few exceptions, but their reserves have been frustrating this year.
4: And how's the depth on the offensive line? We know Drake May got sacked a bunch in the playoffs. Is that still an area of concern for the team?
8: Oh, worrisome, man. I mean, first of all, the starters did not look good in the Super Bowl, and that's one of the things I'm looking for tomorrow night. How is Will Campbell going to do at left tackle? Because he had a rough Super Bowl, but you look behind those guys, right? Like, you know, you've got a new center in Jared Wilson. You've got, you know, Elijah Vera Tucker, who has his own injury history, and Morgan Moses played every single game last year at 35. Behind those guys, they drafted Caleb Lomu to be the right tackle behind Morgan Moses. He's a work in progress. He showed flashes during the training camp, but he doesn't look completely ready for prime time yet. I mean, throwing him in at this point would be kind of throwing him into the fire type situation. They lost two reserves on the interior, Ben Brown and Andrew Rubsich, in the preseason injuries, and they had to fill in there. And Marcus Bryant, who was Will Campbell's backup at left tackle, was also on injured reserve. So the offensive line depth is definitely a point of concern.
3: Kari Thompson from Boston.com is with us here on Game Night on ESPN Radio and all new ESPN app. And Kari, as you know, a lot of times when teams lose the Super Bowl, it's really hard to get back there again. They just seem to have a season where they regress. This time the Patriots have a really tough schedule as well compared to what they had last year. Is there any concern on the part of the Patriots? I'm sure they won't tell you, but where is your concern level with how they perform this year?
8: I'm worried about the edge, man. I mean, we know that Milton Williams and Christian Barmore are going to be who they are. They're going to be dominant duo inside. But they lost Harold Landry, and I think that is going to be a sneaky big loss for them because they're

0: losing, because then you start to have to answer the question, well, were they ready to go, right? Yeah. And they have a tough test tomorrow against the Seahawks, and they got the Steelers at home week two, and, you know, they got Jacksonville early, and these are tough games. And if the Patriots don't come out of that stretch without a couple wins, then you start to ask the questions like, all right, how much did this affect the preseason? How much did this affect the focus?
1: What are your thoughts on Drake May this year? We saw what he did last year. We know he was in MVP conversations and helping the Patriots get to the Super Bowl, but how do you think he builds off that?
0: Drake looks phenomenal. Drake looks like he has an even better command of the offense. Drake looks like he's bigger and stronger than last year. Drake has bigger, stronger weapons to play with, not just in A.J. Brown, but Romeo Doubs as well, who came on strong towards the end of training camp. And rookie tight end Eli Raritan might be a sleeper, because he's a playmaker at the tight end position. He's tall, he's fast, he can get vertical. So Drake has a bunch of weapons to play with. He looks as sharp as ever, and I'm excited to see what he's going to do this year.
1: Well, we'll close out with this. And again, Kari A. Thompson, Boston.com, is with us here on Game Night on ESPN Radio on the all-new ESPN app. What is going to be the key factor that you're looking for in this game versus the Seahawks kicking off this 2026 season? What do the Patriots have to do to get this victory?
0: I mean, hey, man, I'm a big guy. I'm 6'6". I'm 280, so I'm looking at the trenches. And I'm specifically looking at Will Campbell. He was terrible in the Super Bowl. He needs to have a better showing tomorrow night if the Patriots have any shot.
1: Boom, there it is right there. Simple. Look at the trenches, right? Games are won and lost.
2: Yes, they are.
1: In the trenches, there's no doubt about that. Kari, great stuff. Thanks so much. Welcome to 2026. We made it.
0: Let's go. Appreciate you, gentlemen. Have a good night.
3: Patriots, Seahawks. It is a rematch of Super Bowl 60, which Seattle won handedly.
4: It's the Seattle Seahawks making a bigger statement with a win, is because nobody trusts Sam Darnold.
5: And I don't know if they've got answers for all the new Patriots receivers.
1: So, Emmett, we asked Kari, non-negotiables, what the Patriots need to do to get a victory to kick off this season against Seattle, as it's a Super Bowl 60 rematch. I'll just ask you the simple question. What do the Seahawks need to do to get the victory?
2: All they got to do is be who they are, you know, to put it simplistically, right? They got to play great defense, good special teams. And I heard Chris Canty there says that nobody believes in Sam Darnold. Why not? You know,
1: I ain't going to lie. I'm still a little on the fence, even though he's
2: really?
1: A Super Bowl. Yeah.
2: I mean, even the year before that, he was really good.
1: Yeah, I know. I know. And Minnesota allowed him to walk. So yeah, that kind of told me all that I needed to know. I believe
2: in him. And he won a Super Bowl.
1: I believe in him as – I know, but I look at him as like he's a good quarterback. He's not one that I'm going to sit there and bank on.
2: Okay, I'll take a good quarterback with that team than,
1: yeah.
2: You know, than Joe Burrow missing the playoffs with the
1: For
2: Bengals.
1: Sure. For
2: know?
1: Sure, but I think that goes to CC's point of nobody really trusting Sam Darnold just yet, because they'll look at it and say, yeah, the Seahawks won the Super Bowl. How much of that was their defense, and how much of that was Sam Darnold? And that might not be the right approach. I'm just saying that that's what a lot of people are probably thinking.
2: Yeah, and I don't know. I think those people are crazy. Like, whenever you say you won a Super Bowl, but, I mean, come on, man. But, like, he was good enough to win a Super Bowl.
1: For sure.
2: He didn't cost you the Super Bowl. He didn't mess things up. And it wasn't even like all he did was turn around and hand the ball off. So, like, I get it. He has plenty of years of bad play throughout his career. I understand that. But to me, if you do it 2 years in a row, then I believe you. I believe that you're a solid quarterback. I wouldn't put him atop my top five list, no, but I wouldn't dismiss him.
1: No, I'm not dismissing him, but this is going to be the third year in a row that he's got a new offensive coordinator as well. Brian Flurry is going to be the OC this year. So he went from Kevin O'Connell, he went to Clint Kubiak, and now he's got Brian Flurry, who, by the way, hasn't been an OC before. So there's a lot of new there as well. The Seahawks, I feel like, are really the new one team that nobody's talking about, that they're the defending champs. And I think some of that has to do with the offense. I think some of that has to do with Darnold. The defense is still going to be really solid. I believe that Mike McDonald's still going to have a solid, you know, unit when it comes to the defense. I just don't know what to expect from the offense just this time around.
2: You know, when you said it kind of clicked for him. Now, Darnold and Baker drafted in the same draft class. Could you have, and there's been nobody's respecting the Seahawks, nobody's picking them to repeat, nothing, and you don't hear anything out of there either. Mm-hmm. Could you imagine if the Bucks had just won the Super Bowl and nobody was giving them credit? Baker would make sure.

0: We were talking about them because he'd tell everybody. But that's one of the reasons why not just Darnold, but this entire organization, I'm a big fan because they don't get involved in the shenanigans. Maybe right. years and years ago, right. Legion of Boom had some characters on the on the team. This squad is just full of ball players, man, that are great at what they do. And again, in every phase of the game, they're really good. So there's something to be said. I know it's corny and it's not exciting at all, but that lunch pail, blue collar, just punch the clock and go to work, something to be said about that.
1: Yeah, absolutely. And again, I fully believe in that defense. Mike McDonald has coached the number one scoring defense in two of the last three seasons, right? Yeah. You know, as the head coach for Seattle, you know, number one defense 2025, D.C. for Baltimore, number one defense of 2023, and number three defense 2022. So, I mean, it's like, I believe that that defense is going to be on point. I just have questions. Jaxon Smith-Njigba, I believe in him a lot. But, again, Brian Fleury, I have questions about. And the one caveat about Sam Darnold, he did lead the NFL with turnovers in 2025. Now, he didn't in the postseason, but he had 20 of those bad boys in the regular season in 2025.
0: Yeah, obviously an area that he needs to work on, but if I'd rather you turn it over in the regular season than in the postseason.
1: Yeah, you know, turn over the regular season, you might not make it to the postseason. It's just lucky that you had that defense to be able to help you get there.
0: There's another guy with a great defense in the NFL that wasn't able to do that in C.J. Stroud.
1: That's true.
0: I'm not betting against the Seahawks. I know everybody else is like, oh, it's the Rams. And I was on that for a hot second. And then it just became a super-duper team. And I was like, there's no way this is actually going to, you know, like no way they're going to win the title. Now, they're in the same division. So it'll be a fun year. Don't sleep on the Seahawks, people.
1: No, definitely not sleeping on them. I'm interested to see what it looks like. And we'll have the answers to the question or the answer to the test sooner rather than later as the season gets kicked off with the Patriots and the Seahawks. He's Emmett Golden. I'm Q Myers. It's Game Night here on ESPN Radio, the all-new ESPN Rap. 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
5: 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I'm Connor Newt. 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We'll be out there from 10 a.m. to 12 p.m. at the Brentwood Concord Road Library, but the Blood Drive will be happening all day from 6 a.m. to 6 p.m. For more information, head to thegamenashville.com.
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1: Yeah, and Cam Schlittler had an amazing night. 7 innings pitched, 3 hits, given up 1 earned run, struck out 10 while not allowing any walks at all. So while they're not really getting it done at the plate, Aaron Judge came back 0-for-3, 2 strikeouts in 6 innings. But as long as you got Cam on the mound, you've got yourself a chance. The Brew Crew, they took on the Cubs. Man, this has been a fun series. This is only game 2.
14: Here's the 0-1 pitch. I guess it was the right bat.
15: So Cole Armstrong shaded toward left center. Suzuki still playing kind of a traditional right fielder. First pitch to Long. And it.
14: Down the left field line. That's a base hit. The Brewers walk off the Cubs and they win this series here in Milwaukee.
16: Nothing can stop me. I'm all the way up.
0: Those highlights courtesy of 620 WTMJ. The Brewers beat the Cubs 4-3.
1: Man, it was a really good series, or a good game on yesterday. Really good game on today as well. Jackson Churio, 4-for-5, game time, 2-run home run. You heard that one. With 2 outs in the bottom of the ninth, 4th career game time or go-ahead home run in the ninth inning or later. The first one this season. And then you hear the walk-off there by Laura. But this has been a fun one. Seeing the action in the outfield even yesterday, very, very entertaining to say the least. Again, we're showing the love to the ones that deserve it here on Game Night on ESPN Radio and the all-new ESPN app. What about the Guardians and the Orioles? This happened in the top of the second.
14: Swung on, line drive, deep right field. This ball gone! Travis Bazan on the ninth pitch of the at-bat. A line drive, 3-run homer to right. And the Guardians have that mammoth 2-out hit from Bazana. And Cleveland scores 4. They lead 5-0.
16: Nothing can stop me. I'm all the way up.
0: WTAM 1100 on the call. Cleveland's favorite, Aussie, helps the Guardians beat the Orioles 9-5.
1: Yeah, and man, anytime you have an at bat where it's about 9 pitches, 10 pitches, I always feel like, okay, here comes a big hit, right? Yeah. Every time a pitcher has to throw that many pitches at one at bat, you always feel like advantage batter.
0: Yeah,
1: right?
0: They're on it. You could just tell the batter's locked in.
1: Yeah, so you start to see a foul here, a foul there. They're like, all right, I'm going to get you on one of these.
0: Yeah.
1: And obviously it happened on that one right there. Three-run shot from Bazana, and the Guardians win 9-5. Again, showing that love to the ones that deserve it here on game night on ESPN Radio and the all-new ESPN app. How about the Raves and the Rays and the Braves? What happened in the top of the first?
11: Now the right-hander ready and deals. Swing and there it goes. Deep in the air to left field. 1-0 Rays. Junior Caminero with number 39. Halfway up the left field grandstand, and the Rays score in the first. 1-0.
16: Nothing can stop me. I'm all the way up.
0: That highlight courtesy of 620 WDAE. The Rays sting the Braves 7-1.
1: Yeah, man, they got that first run right there, and then they rolled after that, right? Yeah, okay, here we go. We're going to open up the floodgates. Four straight game with 6-plus runs, tied for their longest streak this season. Rays 7, Atlanta 1. The Astros and the Phillies. This one was a close one, but at the top of the second, Christian Walker had something to say.
17: Yeah, wound up having Tommy John surgery in July of 2023. Missed all of that year. 1-1. And Walker drills it deep to left center field. Back is Marsh. Looking up. See you later! Christian Walker, a three-run homer. And the Astros lead it 3-0.
16: Nothing can stop me. I'm all the way up.
0: Highlight courtesy of KBME 790 as the Astros beat the Phillies tonight 6-5.
1: You know, and Houston had a 5-0 lead entering the sixth inning. The Phillies had a potential tying run on second base with no outs in the bottom of the ninth. So they held on to that victory to get it done 6-5. Christian Walker, you heard that home run. He was 2-for-3 on the day with that home run, 3 RBI. One of 7 players with 25 homers in each of the last 5 seasons. Turn our attention to the Pirates and the White Sox. O'Neill Cruz for Pittsburgh did this.
18: The pitch. Cruz lines one sharply to center. Peters started in. Now goes back on it. It thuds off the top of the wall. And Lau is in. Reynolds trailing him will score. It's a 2-run double for O'Neill Cruz. Pirates up 3-0. Nobody out here in the first.
16: Nothing can stop me. I'm all the way up.
0: 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The Pirates beat the White Sox tonight 9-3.
1: And for that, Pittsburgh is one win shy of having a 500 or better overall record in September or later for the first time since 2018 when they finished 82-79, but they missed the playoffs. It's the eighth game this season where all 9 batters in the starting lineup recorded a hit. Most in Major League Baseball this season, ties their most in a single season over the last 50 years. Not too bad there, Emmett, over the last 50 years, huh?
0: Not too bad at all. So that loss there, it gets the White Sox lead to only 2 now with the Guardians right on their tail.
1: And Pittsburgh scored 5 of their 9 runs in the first inning, third time scoring 5-plus runs in the first inning this season. Just a terrible feeling, right? When you give up 5 in the first inning, it's like, man, it's going to be one of these games. This is the kind of night I'm in for, already giving up 5. Right. Like, you can just imagine how that rolls out. But again, Pittsburgh gets the 9-3 victory over the White Sox. He's Emmett Golden. I'm Q Myers. Sports Center All Night is coming up next here on ESPN Radio, the all-new ESPN app, SiriusXM Channel 80, and tune in.
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0: afternoon. Welcome back. It's great to be in the studio after a quick trip to New York yesterday. I appreciate you hanging with me. It was not the easiest circumstance to do a show. The view was going on right beside me. Just kidding. But they were in the studio across from me, so I was careful. Let's get to some breaking news that you may want to know about. The SEC, this is today, by the way. This isn't old news. This has happened just a few hours ago. The SEC has filed an amendment to its federal lawsuit against LSU, Lane Kiffin, and school officials on Tuesday, which seeks the authority for the SEC to expel LSU from the league. Those are words I never thought I would be uttering, but that's where we are right now. From the filing, it quotes Lane Kiffin's halftime statements to ABC. Imagine if we had pro players. It also says the postgame comments and silence from Wade Roos, who was seen high-fiving fans and dancing on the sidelines, but saying nothing else, confirmed the lack of institutional control over the athletics program at LSU that it is required upon it. Meanwhile, in the last 30 minutes, the Michigan gate continues. A new statement from the MAC commissioner, Steinbrecher, says replay protocol was nor properly followed and that the MAC is formally appealing the result, saying they won the game. Hey, John, I got news for you. You're a little bit late on this. This is what you looked like a fool agreeing with Michigan the other day, and I'm sure you were trying to protect your school's $1.5 million payday. You can't come back the next day and say, I forget what I said earlier. You had a shot at this if you'd been if you had a few stones, but apparently you don't. Meanwhile, the other story. More devastation for Florida State football. They lost again. I don't know why that is breaking news. They seem to lose every time they play. I think that was the main subject that we were going to talk to Blake Topmeyer about, since he suffered through that game last night and the blackout. But Blake, as you well know, we'll get to that in a minute. Breaking news from the SEC. You were also in Tiger Stadium Saturday. You have followed the SEC for many, many years. Good afternoon, and give us your reaction to what the SEC has done in federal court.
1: It's fascinating, Paul. The SEC might finally have a team that could end its years-long absence from the national championship game. But before we get to that point, the SEC might decide it doesn't want LSU representing it in the national championship game, in which case I guess the drought for the SEC would continue. But, this seems like a lot of saber rattling from the SEC. I think what happened in a courtroom in Louisiana last week really ruffled some feathers. Obviously, Greg Sankey getting called into court, and I think even among the chancellor and the president class, they're not taking well to LSU just so defiantly acting like it's willing to color outside the lines and sort of ignore the SEC's rules surrounding ex-pro players. And I think Lane Kiffin, as he always does, struck a chord with his conduct on Saturday night. He just couldn't resist taking the jab during that halftime interview with Holly Rowe and saying, imagine if we had ex-pro players. And then when asked directly in the postgame news conference whether LSU intended to let this situation end, whether they were going to pursue this any further with the former players, Kiffin, instead of saying directly and clearly, we're going to put an end to this, we shot our shot, but it's not working, he basically said, stay tuned. I'm not going to tell you what we're going to do, and left it open to interpretation whether LSU would continue to pursue playing former NFL players. So obviously, LSU has pushed the envelope time and time again. I've referred to, the leaders in the C-suites there at LSU as puppets of the governor. But apparently the leaders of the SEC think it goes even beyond puppets. I mean, they've said that they lack institutional control, and it's like, welcome to the party, right? The rest of us have seen that for several months. Ultimately, Paul, I think this is probably saber rattling that doesn't end with LSU booted from the SEC. But who knows if the SEC or if LSU continues to dig in its heels, maybe push does come to shove.
0: Yeah, Blake, I agree with almost everything you've said, and I don't want to act like I know anything because you're as plugged in as anybody in the country. But we both also know Greg Sankey. We know he was subject to a kangaroo court the other day and with some buffoon attorneys harassing him. And he agreed to do it, by the way. He was not dragged in there. He voluntarily went. But my guess is, and I want to speak for you, that his level of patience has run out with Lane Kiffin, and in particular with possibly the most inept and weakest governor, not governor, but president I've ever seen, and an athletic director, Virge Asbury, who just makes a bigger fool out of himself every time he keeps his mouth shut as opposed to doing his job. That's the head coach is supposed to report to the athletic director, to the president, not the head football coach, to the governor of the state.
1: Well, I think you nailed it, Paul, because I think you're right in saying Greg Sankey's probably fed up, probably past fed up with Lane Kiffin. But look, I mean, Lane is, this isn't new of Lane smashing the box and racing past the line. But ultimately, it's supposed to be someone at LSU's job to be Lane Kiffin's boss, and no one really seems to be particularly interested or willing to fulfill that role. And so as you climb up the ladder, like maybe Virge Asbury thinks it's not his responsibility to put Lane back inside the lines, but then it extends up to the president's office. And it's as you said, I mean, there's obviously a very weak leader in the president's suite at LSU. I mean, frankly, he's just an empty suit that was appointed by the governor, right? Like I said, it's a puppet administration at LSU, and so it really extends all the way up to the governor's chair. And this is sort of the continuation of a standoff. Everybody sees this as a standoff between Lane Kiffin and the SEC, or Lane Kiffin and Greg Sankey, and to an extent it is. If Kiffin was never interested in adding these former NFL players, these NFL castoffs, to the roster, it never would have reached this point. But I think that actually misses the mark and oversimplifies it. I mean, really what this is a stalemate, a standoff, an impasse between the governor of Louisiana and the Southeastern Conference. And so I think what both Governor Landry and Commissioner Sankey have to be asking themselves is, if you're Commissioner Sankey, if this doesn't go the way you want it, are you comfortable with your legacy, including that you were the commissioner in power when the SEC expelled LSU from the conference? On the other side of that, if you're Governor Landry, you have to ask yourself, are you comfortable with part of your legacy being you were the governor in charge of Louisiana on the day when LSU got expelled from the SEC? And I mean, those are situations that I think require some cool heads and deep thoughts. And ultimately, I'm still very skeptical that it comes to that point. But I think 2 weeks ago, many of us would have said we'd be skeptical that it would even reach this point.
0: Yeah, Blake, and I don't want to sit here, and I've already had my say Saturday morning. Everybody's seen it. Everybody's heard about it. There's no reason to regurgitate it. I don't think I could if I tried. But my point to the audience Saturday morning on SEC Nation was that the presidents now are pretty uniformly in agreement to get rid of them if they absolutely refuse. And you have to take a stance like that. You understand that better than anyone. And a lot of people reacted like, why are you I had a guy accost me at an airport today. He said, he was in my face. He said, why are you a Lane Kiffin hater? I mean, I think Kiffin cleared all that up yesterday, Blake. But the point is, it's not about Lane Kiffin anymore. It's about the president of LSU. And the fact that you've covered some NCAA investigations, plenty in your time, the fact that the SEC used the word institutional control, that used to be the most dreaded word on any college campus, and they used it in accusing one of their own, the president of LSU, of that, and the puppet AD, of just that in this case.
1: This whole thing, Paul, was obviously a test drive of self-governance. You know, it's been 5 years of people in power saying, you know, need a Washington, D.C. bailout to help govern college sports. And here, finally, in the last few months, I think there's been some recognition that that federal bailout may not come and that the leaders of college sports have to be responsible for solving the issues of college sports. So this whole thing from the very jump was a test drive of whether self-governance would be possible. And the and LSU tried to shove a fist through that. And if you allow that to happen, you're basically admitting we're weak and powerless here. That's what ultimately happened to the NCAA, right? Institutions repeatedly knocked out the few remaining teeth that were left in the NCAA until the point that the NCAA became utterly powerless and completely ineffectual. Part of the reasoning was its own institutions repeatedly kept punching back and kept winning until the NCAA was left toothless. I think the SEC couldn't allow that to happen. You know, it had to fight back, or it was essentially saying that one institution was bigger than the conference itself. And I think what we're learning here is that the SEC is very much going the other way and in asserting what should be obvious, is that no singular institution is bigger than the SEC. And I think that applies to anyone. I mean, we saw it initially last spring when Alabama tried and briefly succeeded in playing the former NBA G Leaguer, the G League dropout, Charles Bediako, and Greg Sankey went directly against Alabama in a court filing there. And I think, while we'll never know for sure, I think Greg Sankey taking a public stance against Alabama probably didn't hurt the end result there, which was getting Bediako, the G Leaguer, off the court and getting that initial decision reversed. So, you know, we saw it with Alabama. This is a much bigger flex, though. This isn't just Greg Sankey. This is the 15 other institutions, the presidents and chancellors, aligning and drawing a line in the sand and basically saying, if you want to be a member of this conference, you have to at least pretend to follow the rules that the conference sets, right? I mean, that used to be the thing in the old rule-breaking days in the NCAA is, you know, there used to be at least a half-hearted attempt, I think, to follow the rules. And then if you get caught breaking them, you tried to come up with a clever justification for why you broke them. There's nothing subtle about this situation, right? And I think it's a byproduct of the Wild Wild West rule of 5 years. People thought they could get away with anything, right? You just find a judge. And to an extent that they could. They could, but the difference here is, again, the SEC decided to take self-governance out for a test drive, and when LSU put up a roadblock to that, the SEC didn't back down.
0: Finally, Blake, and there's 100 other things I'd like to ask you about, but we'll do it soon. In terms of this moment in time, and you're still relatively young. I have never seen anything like it. Is there any way? I mean, I realize now that we live in 15-minute cycles, where whatever happened on the way to work is already obsolete by the time you get there. But it still seems like a rare moment, does it not? That we are talking about maybe the best team in the country, as you said at the top, and the commissioner of the SEC. Just going correctly scorched earth on a university that has spit in his eye and has made a charade out of getting along among a conference and following the rules.
1: Yeah, I'm sure if we got some sort of historian in here, Paul, they could come up with some long ago example that nobody remembers unless they have a textbook to remind them of it. But it is difficult to come up with anything that parallels this of a conference, you know, threatening to kick out one of its prestigious members. I mean, if you're looking at athletic accomplishments, this is not nothing, right? I mean, this is an institution in LSU, not just in college football, but across a number of sports, has been a very high level performer in the SEC and helping the SEC establish its brand as what it likes to believe and has often been true, the premier conference in college athletics. You know, this isn't kicking, this wouldn't be kicking out the SEC's doormat and saying, good luck to you, we think we can get someone better. Again, this is a prestigious athletic department that the SEC is threatening to kick out. I mean, you know, we can come up with a lot of comparisons of when the NCAA and one of its member institutions got into a standoff. I mean, I think about the North Carolina case, whenever they proved how totally powerless and ineffectual the NCAA was in that academic fraud situation, and North Carolina successfully argued that it's not fraud if everybody in the student body is able to participate in the fraud. So, you know, that's one example, but I think there are a number of cases, you know, of blows being exchanged between the NCAA and one of its members. And as I said earlier, after repeated blows absorbed by the NCAA, that resulted in the NCAA being, you know, basically a worthless entity and powerless entity at the very least. But for a conference example like this, a conference and a member so publicly going head to head like this, it is, I don't know if it's unique, but it's certainly exceedingly rare. One thing that comes to mind, you remember back a few years ago, Paul, in a different situation, but when Tony Petitti suspended Jim Harbaugh for 3 games toward the end of that Michigan season, that was a public standoff between Michigan and the conference office at that time, but it felt more like a standoff between the commissioner and the institution and not the entire league, even though we know behind the scenes there were probably a lot of people cheering Tony Petitti on. But ultimately, Michigan backed down there, Harbaugh accepted the suspension, and life moved on. This has gotten to a point that's pretty extreme, and I agree with you. I think almost beyond compare.
0: Blake, many thanks. I'm so happy we were able to have you. We were supposed to talk about Florida State. They hardly seem relevant. Clemson, Dabo, hardly seem relevant. This story, incredibly relevant. We'll talk to you very soon as we begin the program here on the day after. Vince Young needs no introduction, but we'll give him one anyway. Coming up in a few minutes, Chris Marler covers LSU. We'll get the temperature reading in Cajun land. And Jake Butt played for Michigan as Michigan gets ready to host a game against Oklahoma, a game that 2 weeks ago looked like it could be a really bad matchup for Oklahoma. Now most people are predicting a rout. We'll be right back.
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7: 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I'm Connor Newt. 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
12: 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Amber and Ian.
20: I commend Adam Silver and the NBA. I was dead wrong. I was a basketball buffoon. I commend them for doing it because, partner, you got caught with your hand in the cookie jar. And as my grandma used to do, slam that sucker shut right on your pinky. $30 million, 5 first-round draft picks. You're away from the team for a year. I am stunned the NBA came down this hard on the Clippers.
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0: Okay, usually this would have been our first story, but the new poll is out. Georgia moving up to number two. Not really sure how they went from, what, 4-2? Notre Dame played a lot better opponent. Who knows what the AP voters are thinking. Indiana inches up. Oregon went down. Miami probably should have gone up a lot more. LSU should have gone up a lot more. This is a really crazy poll. Yeah, I mean, I really don't understand what the AP people are thinking. Oklahoma, Alabama, I mean, Tennessee inches up to 18. You got Mizzou at number 23. Louisville stays in. We have a lot to do here today, and I apologize for coming back and then going right back, but we had such a long segment with Blake because of the late breaking news on the SEC possibly expelling LSU. It's still hard to say that, but that is where we are on this 9-8. One of the all-timers is up next, Vince Young.
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7: Here is our weather in Middle Tennessee. Wednesday will be sunny and hot, with a high near 95 and heat index values up to 103. Winds from the south-southwest around 10 miles per hour. Overnight, skies stay mostly clear with a low near 73. Thursday brings a chance of showers and thunderstorms after 1 p.m., with a high near 96. Moisture increases Thursday night as showers become likely, with patchy fog possible after 2 a.m. and a low near 71. From the Game Nashville Sports Network, I'm Waylon Smithers.
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17: 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It's New York's rhythm. Groove. You can feel it in the rallies and the roars. It's what lives in every player chasing history. And at the U.S. Open, greatness finds its championship groove. 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
0: How about this? I was on a plane today flipping around and saw this thing pop up. Netflix and Vince Young. Speaking of Vince Young, we were just looking at maybe another quarterback who can win the Heisman for the University of Texas. Let us say hello to Vince Young right now. It's always good to see him. We got a chance to meet him a few times while we were in Austin and some other places. Vince, good afternoon.
18: Paul, how you doing, big guy?
0: I'm doing great. So my plane landed before I got too deeply into the dock, but let's start there, and we'll get to that other guy, Arch Manning, in a few minutes. So tell us about putting this thing together.
18: Well, man, you know, it's been a while from everybody telling your story, and I haven't had an opportunity to tell my story the way I wanted it to. And as I was doing the things to change of perception and fix a lot of things that was going on in my life, I thought it was the right time to get it out, and it was the perfect time, and for myself and my family, as well, especially for my kids, for them to understand a lot of different things that they didn't understand. And I really feel like Netflix and John, our producer, and the rest of the team did a really good job, and it's been overwhelming from the love from just people across the world. It's been really good, been really great.
0: I mean, it's only the greatest moment in Texas history that you were a part of. So let's talk about what some of the confusions were, and what did you try to, and what did you clear up?
18: Well, a lot of the things that, you know, being young and immature about a lot of different things that I feel like I could have did better. But a lot of things that wasn't said, you know, there was a lot of pointing fingers at myself, which I take a lot of it as well, but some of that stuff I couldn't control. And I just wanted to play football, and I was learning on the go. So to continue to get that story out about not only was I getting better as a quarterback the last 2 years with the Titans, nobody would talk about that. They talked about I wasn't focused enough. And every time I played the game, we was winning. I did my best for my team and that organization. A lot of that stuff that I did make mistakes was off the field, and that perception was I was a kid that wasn't working hard, and I wanted people to know that I was working hard because it showed. And then all the things that I made a mistake with the organization and with Coach Fisher, that I wanted to apologize to him and make sure he understood that I apologize for being a young, immature young man, and I could have handled a lot of different things better. So I just wanted to own up to a lot of my mistakes.
0: And in doing so, describe that feeling, because a lot of people have a cathartic feeling when something like that's over. They sometimes it always doesn't go correctly. How has it gone for you?
18: It's been better, because, you know, back in the time I didn't have, well, like, we got podcasts, we got things that players can voice themselves now, and it's good that players get to do that, because a lot of times you don't get to hear from the player. You just kind of hear from different people perception of who you are, and never met you before ever in your life. So now, as I can talk and get my testimony out and get my story out, and for people to understand what really happened compared to what they're saying, and then from hearing it from myself, that's what it's all about, you know, owning up to your mistakes and moving on from what happened. And that's what I'm doing. I have moved on and been enjoying life and then took care of some things. And now I'm a dad and taking care of business and enjoying life right now.
0: Yeah, when I saw you last, you were trying to drag me over to I guess you're at the restaurant right now, and I'll get out there one of these days soon where there's a little bit of time. But tell folks about what the other side of Vince's life is like these days.
18: Well, just enjoying being a dad, enjoying being on the podcast with Coach Brown with the Stampede. I think it's been incredible, our chemistry, and with Bob Blue bringing on to today. We had on Urban Myers on, talking to him, a legendary coach. Just you know, doing the things that I want to do and things that I like to do and representing my family like I've been and making sure people know who I am and enjoying my family time, enjoying my kids. Being a father, man, it's been really fun seeing them grow. They big kids now, and they doing their own thing in basketball and selling accessories, just doing a lot of different things. Very smart kids, and I just been enjoying that, especially with my family and friends, and building my brand and building the businesses that I have going on. Well, Vince, representing the University of Texas.
0: You bet. Hey, welcome, I need a little help here, Vince. I was in New York yesterday, arguing for Arch and Texas with Stephen A. Smith, and he was just like, he was not hearing it. And I'm back tomorrow, the subject will be the same. So give me some morsels, because he doesn't know what he's talking about. You and I know that. but help me look a little smarter in telling the audience why Texas is going to win this game on Saturday.
18: Well, you got a guy like Arch, first of all, that's a leader right now, and he's taken over. He's been there for a while now. He understands how to be a quarterback at Texas. He's not, you know, forcing things. You could just see from the game from last week that he is just taking ownership of being a leader. And from myself and Colt McCoy asking those questions during the summertime, how to build chemistry with his teammates, how to be a better quarterback, you just see that he wants to be a better person and a better quarterback, and which I like. He already have the tangible tools. He got the right people in his ear. He just got to continue to have fun, like he just said in the interview. Just have fun playing the game, because college is fun, and you with a Coach Stark that's going to develop you as a quarterback, which you have seen the last 8 games last year and to this year. So he just got to continue to have fun and know that, yes, you're finna go up against a really talented team. And Julian Saez was the same kid. Both of them was both young last year, and they both have been playmakers for their team. And I'm happy to see both of them being successful right now.
0: Listen, you've been around that town a long time, and there has never been any shortage of big games. this one feels a little bit different. I know it's good for business, for Vince Young. It's good for the town. It's even better if Texas wins the game. But just describe what you think is already building. We're Tuesday, and it's not going away.
18: Well, we got a guy named Chris Del Conte, as you know.

0: Texas has grown a whole lot to handle that, to be a better team to win the game on Saturday.
1: Now, I don't want to rain on your parade. Last time we had an epic showdown a couple of years ago, Georgia came to town. I don't know if anything went right that night. But you and I realize the quarterback is different. But in terms of Coach Sarkisian, I'm really interested in his matriculation. He's always been a good coach, but people criticize him because he still hasn't gotten over the hump and brought Texas what you have brought them and Coach Brown brought them.
0: Yeah, I really feel like he did the things that he needs to do in the offseason, bringing a lot of veteran guys in that can help, and that's hungry. You know, as we saw from what Indiana was doing right now, what they're doing, they have it. They have the recipe, and I feel like Coach did a great job of bringing in some veteran guys at the offensive line, as well as the linebacker core, bringing in some defensive line, and then bringing in Coach Munchak. And you know that guy is a great defensive coordinator, and he can handle his own. And then Coach Stark don't have to worry about calling stuff for defense. Now you can just focus on the offense aspect and continue to do that. So I think they did some great moves in the offseason that can help them in the long run to get over that hump to beat the Ohio States in the Georgia games like that.
1: Vince, let me end back on the Netflix special, because when you're in something like that and it's about you, I'm sure you get some of the strangest reactions. What has that been like, hearing from people? Because Netflix is everywhere.
0: Yes, it's been great. It's been overwhelming with a lot of love from a lot of people that not only is my fans, but even the critics, the people who didn't understand who I was and didn't hear from me and didn't talk to me. So, and then just, you know, from the Andy Reids and the people who support me throughout the years when I was going through a lot of that pain and adversity that I was going through, just to see people, you know, tweeting it or telling people to go watch it is made me more happy to close that chapter in my life, so I can continue to move forward going in the right direction that I'm doing right now.
1: Vince, always great. See you soon. Thank you for making time for us, and it's always our pleasure to have you on.
0: Thanks, Paul. Come get you a steak, baby.
1: I'm on my way. No place better. Thank you very much, Vince, joining us. And we will take a short break. How cool is that?
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0: Important thing. 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
9: This weekend, Bama coming to town, and Will Stein was asked about it today in Lexington.
10: Any words for Paul Feinbaum?
11: Any words for Paul? No, not right now. I think I'm talking with him this week, so big fan of his.
9: Wow. So many big fans. We are delighted to have now Lane Kiffin Monday and Will Stein today. Who will be next? Let's check in with Alex in Baton Rouge.
12: Hey, Paul. We've got a lot to talk about today, okay?
9: Let's go.
12: Hello. All right. So before I get into the nit and gritty of the LSU experiences and drama, I got to ask you, Mr. Finebro, what is your favorite item off the Zaxby's menu?
9: You're not going to like it, but I'm a big fan of their salads.
12: I was hoping it was going to be good. Luke and I love the clip. We watched it a few times at 2 in the morning waiting for college game day.
9: Yeah, you know, it was fun to do, and Stephen A. Smith chastised me yesterday. Said, "Where were all the frat boys?" Well, that costs a lot of money to get frat boys up that early in the morning to tape it. So, tell me about Saturday morning in Baton Rouge.
12: Paul, I'm never going to do that again. That was so bad. Luke and I, we couldn't sleep. We were so pumped with the adrenaline, and then we got there. And it was so, weird. There's, fights going on. There's yelling. There's speakers. People are chanting, "Neck, I just want to go to sleep." There's people sleeping on the concrete. And we're just sitting waiting for the game, for the show to start. And it, my parents always tell me about what it feels like going to a kid's birthday party and how just time doesn't exist. From 2 a.m. to 4 a.m., it felt like the clock was stuck at 2:20 the entire time.
9: That's great. That is really funny.
12: It was a miserable time waiting for it. And then once all the guys get there, you're so sleep deprived that it's interesting. It's fun. It was a great experience, but I'm not doing it again. We were on TV. We got our Brian Kelly picture, our poster. The ESPN guys loved it. It was a good time. But the game, Paul, that was like therapy for all the Brian Kelly trauma that I had faced, because I had been at the A&M game, the Bama game, and just watching those blowouts and completely every train wreck that had ever happened in Tiger Stadium, I was there for. And Luke and I were next to each other, and I mean, we were screaming at the top of our lungs. It was the best game I've ever been to.
9: Well, I'm really glad about it. Hey, it was an amazing game. One quick game day experience. You may have heard me say this. My first year, I did game day because the SEC network had not started. And I would get there really early, being the least senior member. They had me do the 4 a.m. Sports Center or whatever it was. And
12: that's terrible.
9: We did the show at the University of Washington. Sarkisian was the coach, by the way. Oregon was playing, big rivalry.
12: That's pretty cool.
9: And so I got there. I'm trying to think what SportsCenter, 7 o'clock Eastern. So it would have been 4 o'clock in the morning out there. And And I mean, it's a beautiful place, by the way. It's nighttime. It's 4 o'clock in the morning on in Seattle, Washington. And there were 10 or 15,000 people. And I tell you what, Alex, you get out of the car and you go to the room, then you walk to the set. And if you took a deep breath, you would be higher than somebody who had been smoking pot for a month. There was there was so much pot in the air. Now, let me assure you, I was heavy breathing that morning because it was the only thing to get me through the sleep being up that early. But it was a wild scene. I mean, there was nobody. They got there just like you did, and we're not about to let that moment get away without being higher than Mount Olympus out there.
12: Oh, for sure. So I hear you're pretty high on the Tigers, huh?
9: Yeah, no, I was really impressed. I mean, how could you not be? And I really think Kiffin was upset because he wanted to make it 70-0.
12: Yeah, I mean, I would have loved to see it 70-0 too.
9: Let me assure you, his contempt for Dabo Swinney is about. I mean, if you matched him up with any other coach, I don't think there's a coach he dislikes more than Dabo.
12: And I don't think there's a coach that Dabo dislikes more than Lane.
9: Well, Dabo dislikes any coach these days because they're all kicking his ass. Hey, thanks for the call. Let me go to your cousin, Luke, in Texas. Hey, Luke.
2: What's up, Paul? I'll add on to what I would say because everything he said was true. We had the same experience, but I will give on this little tip he didn't say. So we're like, it's like 7:30 or maybe even close to 8. And we're like, we've been there since 2 a.m., and there's this like fan or like air conditioning big thing right in, like to the couple like maybe a couple yards to the side of us, and there's this dude that decides I'm gonna move this over to like let people in, so he puts it right in front of us. So like where we're at that TV angle, it was like we had like barely scoot around it. We had like barely any room for TV time, and we've been there for 5.5 hours at that point. So like when this big fan comes, it's not even on too. Like this air conditioning, like that's supposed to be for, it's not even on, by the way. And it's just like, it just moves in front of us. We're trying to move it out the way, and they're telling us not to. At that point, we're just cooked because we were on TV. Like we made a record.
9: Cousin Luke, those two guys. I'm gonna adopt both of them.
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0: Welcome back. If you're just putting us on, we will recap you with what is going on. And if you think the AP poll or the reaction to last night's game is the big story, it is not. Once again, the SEC and Lane Kiffin are in the news. The SEC has filed an amendment to its federal lawsuit against LSU Kiffin and school officials. They are seeking the authority for the league to expel LSU. That means kick them out to the curb. That is not an April Fool's joke. This is reality. This is how serious not only the commissioner, but the other presidents feel. Remember everybody yucking it up about what Lane said to Holly Rowe when he said, imagine if we had pro players. That comment did not go over well. And this might be one of the most stinging comments I've ever seen from a league when it pointed out that Wade Roos, the goofball who's the president, appointed by the governor from McNeese State, that they are insinuating that by him saying nothing, I said he's still hiding in his basement. That is a lack of institutional control. The same for Virge Asbury, the silent athletic director down there who has just been nothing but MIA. The league does not like that. And remember, this isn't a bunch of football coaches voting and deciding. These are chancellors and presidents. These are highly educated people who take their role as a leader of a university very seriously, and especially the stewardship of the football program. I had many people, and I normally don't go back, but when I said what I did Saturday morning about 15 presidents would have voted to kick LSU out, some of you may have seen it or read about it online, I had a number of people say, why did you say that? I mean, it's first day of the football season. I said it because that's what I was hearing from a lot of people who are in a position to know. So this is an extremely serious situation. I know that we love the games, but I said yesterday all day long how impressed I was with LSU on the field, what is going on off the field down there, the fact that they have, even though Kiffin said, I'm not going to play them, he has not said anything about whether he would play them in the future, like this weekend, even though that judge ruled. So a lot of serious things happening right now between the league and the Renegades administration at LSU. Renegade until proven otherwise. Let's check in now with Agent C in Tennessee.
1: Hey, Paul, good afternoon. Thank you for taking my call.
0: Thank you.
1: Couple of things. First, I want to announce that I'll be representing Furman and Sewanee in their applications to rejoin the SEC in the event a position opens up.
0: Well, you got the job. There will be, I had somebody say, well, what does it mean if LSU gets kicked out? Well, first of all, you would hope that LSU's administration, would decide to do something on their own without waiting for Jeff Landry to tell them what to do. But if they don't, then they'll get kicked out, I promise you.
1: No doubt. You know, about the LSU-SEC situation, I think Blake used exactly the right phrase. And this is the first real test of self-governance, and I think it shows just how necessary that self-governance is. The SEC is important, Paul. They're trying to establish, they have the authority to enforce its own rules, and we just are not going to be able to run college football through the courts. You know, it's just not sustainable.
0: No, it's not, I'm as excited as about the season as you are and everybody watching or listening right now. If you're one of the adults, as opposed to the kindergarten kids running LSU, you have to be serious, and you have to take it seriously. And you know, I had somebody tell me today that, I mean, it sounds grave, and all kinds of rumors are flying around, and everybody's got a source who thinks they know what they're talking about. I promise you, nobody knows. But you don't do that. You're going. The SEC is going into federal court tomorrow at 1:00. Now the judge may help them out. This judge is capable of issuing an injunction stopping or overriding what has already been done in the kangaroo courts of the island country of Louisiana. But it, if that doesn't happen, then this is going to have to be resolved between the president of LSU and the other 15 of the SEC.
1: It's just nuts, Paul. I told a friend this morning, I said, if you had told me 5 years ago that this is what we would be talking about, you know, I would have submitted you to a mental institution. I mean, this is just insane. So, hey, listen, you guys have a great trip up to Lexington. It's just up the road from me, and that's a great city. So you guys have a great trip up there. As always, thanks for taking my call, Paul.
0: Thank you very, very much. Let me check in with Judge John in Tennessee.
2: Hey, Paul. I believe LSU's bluffing. I believe SEC called their bluff. I believe that's about all we'll hear about it. LSU won't take that risk, in my opinion. But I called because I think Tennessee has gotten too little attention on your show and on ESPN. You know,
0: but John, let me interrupt you, and then I'll be quiet. I mean, I understand everybody's frustration. If you're a Tennessee fan, if you're a Florida fan, if you're an Auburn fan, but you have to understand that, you know, we don't divide this up like a birthday cake. When Tennessee plays a legitimate team, we'll have a better reading. And I don't think they're even playing. They're playing a decent team this week, not a great team, but. We will know soon, but right now, off of one game, there's only so much you can say. It's all yours, Judge.
2: Well, you can say a freshman quarterback played like he had plenty of experience and lots of ability. True. And as we all know, the quarterback has so much to do with winning and losing. And everybody was worried about playing that freshman quarterback. Now, he played against Furman, but he didn't make hardly any mistakes. His passing was good, and his running was even better. So we've got a lot to look forward to, I think, in Tennessee.
0: Well, I think you're right about that, Judge. G is up next in Atlanta.
3: Hey, thanks, Paul, for taking my call. Okay, Paul, you know, they just say for sakes that the SEC and the other teams in the SEC get LSU the old hee-ho. Where would that team come to replace them? Would it be another team out of the state of Texas, say SMU or Texas Tech or TCU or Baylor?
0: Well, we're talking about a very complex situation. We're in the middle of the season. I think the odds are... first of all, we shouldn't be where we are today. If you had a responsible athletic director, which LSU does not, if you had a responsible president, which LSU has not proven to have, I mean, what you have is a banana republic down there. But I don't think the fans of LSU are going to encourage the school to say, screw the SEC, we can make it on our own. This is the best team LSU has had in 7 years. Let the season play out and leave all the shenanigans for the clowns in the circus.
3: And you know, Paul, and I was talking to somebody last night when I was listening to the SMU and Florida State game, when I was telling him, do you not remember SMU back in the 80s with Myers, Coach Myers? And I said, that school got plenty of money down there. And I told him, I said, they technically is one of the, when it comes to NIL money, they're one of the top schools in the ACC because they can hang up now with the Texas Tech.
0: SMU is, it's interesting. A couple of years ago, remember, G, when FSU and Clemson were throwing a fit that they were too good for the ACC? I mean, they're the ugly ducklings right now in the ACC, and Miami and SMU are the stars. Hey, thank you for the call. Really do appreciate it. Justin is in St. Louis. Hello, Justin. Good afternoon. Justin, you're on the air. Go right ahead.
4: Hey, how you doing, Mr. Paul?
0: We're doing great.
4: All right. How you doing today? Hey, man, first of all, I want to say something, man. I was a big fan of you for a long time until the 2023 season. I'm a Florida State diehard. The 2023 season, I believe that you and Stephen A. Smith, which is my boy also, I had a bone to pick with y'all because I felt like y'all had discouraged the college football playoff committee to stop us from going and playing in the college football playoffs that year. And I just wanted to know, like, why? Just because we lost Jordan Travis, I still feel like we still had enough defense to, compete in the playoffs that year. And y'all didn't feel like that. Y'all felt different. And I'm just wondering, like, I don't understand. We still had Trey Benson playing, active, Keon Coleman. We had Wilson, Douglas. We had on defense, we had Verse. What was his name? That played beside him, Fisk. Then we had Deloach. And I felt like that, you know, like, so what's your take on the game last night?
0: Justin, listen, I appreciate you being upset, but you had an opportunity to show you had a football program in the Orange Bowl, and you got run over by Georgia about 66-3 or something, and you haven't won a game since, so don't bother me anymore about 2003, okay? We'll take a short break. We are coming back with more right after this.
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7: 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I'm Connor Newt. 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
23: 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I'm not good. Like, old doesn't make you good. That's not how things work.
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0: Let's get stuck with a couple of schools with a guy that is now covering LSU. So I think you probably can take a guess. That's where we will begin. The stock report, Auburn is good. SEC haters. Auburn's down. I'm sorry. I was reading the wrong sign. You know, I don't really understand Marler language. So, Marl, we'll get to all that nonsense in a minute.
1: Yeah.
0: You're a Louisiana boy now, covering that part of the Republic of Louisiana, or the, I don't even know what it should be called, but tell me what it is like to be in Louisiana right now, just hours before the SEC kicks you out of the league.
1: Paul, I get a text from Danny Brams today, and I just assumed, listen, this is Paul checking in to see where his wedding invite is, because we talked in Tampa. You said you were coming. We got to get that in the mail. Maybe Paul's reaching out to make sure I'm coming over for Mahjong Wednesdays that we do every Wednesday together. No, it was about Kiffin. And yet again, every day I think that we will have some normalcy, and we're going to talk about football, and we're going to do something along the lines of what we were hoping to do for 9 long months of the offseason. And it just gets crazier and crazier. And what it reminds me of is two things. Is that meme where the mom is looking at her kid in the back seat going, "Hey, can you just be normal?" And then it's just a kid screaming at the top of his lungs. Like, that's basically LSU in the state of Louisiana. And then the other thing with the SEC and the LSU, it's like that scene from The Other Guys where they're going to do good cop, bad cop, but it just becomes bad cop, bad cop. And they're both just screaming at each other. We've lost the plot. I don't know how we got here. It is shocking to me that this is where we're at. But I also think, like you said, I don't know if it's that far-fetched that the vote will go through.
0: I mean, have you, listen, I know it's early in the day, but has LSU reached out to any other conferences? Or what would be your favorite conference to get in if you had to choose?
1: Oh, the ACC.
0: Okay.
1: You've been every year.
0: Yeah.
1: I mean, it's, and they don't really understand what coasts are in that league anyway. So I think they would look at LSU and be like, yeah, that'll work. There's a coast on the Mississippi, I guess, right? We could just use that. So, it is shocking to me. It's a charter member of the SEC. I think we're in year 93 of the league. So them leaving would be really, really shocking. I do think that I thought this was a game of chicken for a really long time. I thought this was just a weird back and forth where you're trying to push buttons to kind of push, I wouldn't say an agenda, but, kind of make some advancements and figure out like a foothold in something that would be big picture. Like, is this where we're going to draw the line? Or is this where we're going to decide what a pro athlete is, or a college athlete is, or amateurism, or whatever? And it feels like we've gotten way past that line.
0: Well, but I'm not arguing for the SEC. They got better lawyers than what sits here. But would you? Wouldn't it be simple if we found the president of LSU? I saw a video of him dancing on the field Saturday. He's a good dancer, by the way, for someone of his age. I don't know the athletic director there. I've seen him on TV. I'm assuming he comes out more than every Groundhog Day. So I mean, if either one of them said something like, "We have found a home for these pro players down at McNeese or Louisiana Tech, and they can play Saturday night for Tech, but they can't play for us," and I think the situation would probably be resolved quickly.
1: So, and that part I would push back on a little bit, just because the fact that, I assumed with all the hoopla we had last week and all the court stuff that was going on and just a wild, wild week down here in Baton Rouge, I just kind of assumed that after that was over and they didn't roster the players, great dancer, just a great dancer. Look at the hips, Paul. I mean, but
0: I like the jeans and the boots. So there's something I like about this empty suit president of yours.
1: I love it. But I do think the idea that I thought I was slow down when I saw that they didn't roster the players, it kind of felt like that was going to be the end of it. And if I'm being honest, maybe it's more me hoping than thinking it's what should be the actual answer.
0: Let me answer that. And it's fair. I think everybody did, by the way. But the problem is there was something left unresolved. And, you read the same complaint I did. But when Kiffin made that crack, it wasn't only the crack. It was the fact that the guy, the breakdancer that we just witnessed on his own X account, has yet to make a public comment agreeing with the league's position. And I know people scoffed at me Saturday morning. Why are you trying to rain on Lane Kiffin's parade? Right. But I wasn't. I was representing what I believe to be very good information, which I think has now been confirmed, that 15 presidents are willing and ready to do something. And meanwhile, the other president, he's dancing and proud of it by sending it out on his social media account.
1: Yeah, as somebody that's lost 4 Twitter accounts, I don't know if I'm the one that should be, educating anybody on the optics and what you should be doing for your social media. I will tell you, was shocked to see the timing of that. I was shocked to the timing of it, and I think what you're saying is a good point, because at some point, a lot of us, what we're really asking for here is not who's right or wrong or whatever. It's for somebody to be the adult in the room, and to see this many adults in such positions of power. And I'll say for both sides, but I will also say that I don't think you're wrong. I think that if this whole thing goes away and you can get back to focusing on a team that just beat Clemson 51-10 and that might have what it takes to get you back to a national championship game, which is what you hired this guy to do in the first place. You didn't hire him for the off-field antics. You hired him to go win you football games, and you were okay with the off-field antics. And for that part, it's like, if it really goes away, if you just go out and put out a tweet and put it on, don't do the Big Ten font that they did with that weird 1980s sci-fi thriller thing they did explaining that rule in the Michigan game. But if you just put out a graphic saying, hey, we were wrong, sorry, blah, blah, blah, and this all goes away, I don't know what's stopping you from doing that. I have Canva open right now on my computer. I'll whip it up for you. We can put it in ChatGPT to say, hey, now we can go focus on Louisiana Tech or whatever else and move on from this. Again, it goes back to, I think, having some sort of adult in the room. And I will say on both sides, but at the same time, it's like, I don't know why this has been so difficult for anyone to back down. Because you're right. Like, this is...
0: It's so easy for me to respond to you because I'm not there. And I watched the Kiffin show from a distance. And I saw what he said yesterday. And it was humorous. I mean, I was glad he said that when he was talking about me, because there is no animus. Kiffin is an entertainer,
1: right.
0: And I'm all here for that. But there is a bigger responsibility. By the way, I don't know why I'm telling you all this, because you're not in charge.
1: No, not yet. Who knows?
0: Well, you
1: who
0: should
1: knows
0: be.
1: A couple weeks. I got like 18 jobs right now, Paul. I mean, like, we could add another side gig.
0: What else did you see in the SEC? I think that would be a better place to go than why Wade Roos has been a complete disaster as president of LSU.
1: Well, I'm not going to respond to that, but I will.
0: I don't need you to. I really don't need you to. But answer my question.
1: So Auburn Jesus is back, which is good. Put that in the SOC report that we talked about earlier. I thought it was really awesome to see some of the new faces around the league all have success. I know Byron Brown struggled. I don't think in big picture it's that big of a concern. I think he'll be okay. Alex Golish, I think, is the guy that you want at Auburn if you're an Auburn person. I know they barely won that game. I know the optics of it weren't great. You wanted to go in there and win. They were a touchdown favorite, blah, blah, blah. I do think there's a very good point. My buddy Zach Blackerby said the same thing. I think Bratton said the same thing, which was if last year's Auburn team was, in place this year, like, they would have lost that game. I think they would have found a way to do that. So I thought it was a good win, all things considered. But the new faces around the league I thought was really, really impressive. And not just with the LSU Charlie Weiss thing, the offensive coordinator here, Buster Faulkner, obviously, making John Sumrall look like a genius, making him that hire. And a lot of it, too, like Kendall Briles at South Carolina. I mean, you talk about 57 points and 645 yards, the most they've had under the Shane Beamer era, which was awesome. A lot of that also coming at places where it's like, that's you don't want to just see – it's not the fact that they just had a lot of points on the scoreboard and a lot of yards in the stat sheet. It's that those are places that really, really struggle to do things very simply like that, like a season ago or the past couple seasons, not being able to run the football, not being able to put up points, not being able to be, ahead of the chains or converting third downs. And you saw a lot of the new coordinators, new hires, and some of the new quarterbacks as well, and it kind of put an end to that. I thought there was a lot to like from the new faces around the league.
0: Chris Marler, appreciate it very much. As we head to the break right now, more of your phone calls straight ahead. We got other guests. We've been a busy, it's been a busy show so far with the breaking news. Vince Young, Blake Topmeyer. We are coming right back.
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6: Here is our weather in Middle Tennessee. Wednesday will be sunny and hot, with a high near 95 and heat index values up to 103. Winds from the south-southwest around 10 miles per hour. Overnight, skies stay mostly clear with a low near 73. Thursday brings a chance of showers and thunderstorms after 1 p.m., with a high near 96. Moisture increases Thursday night as showers become likely, with patchy fog possible after 2 a.m. and a low near 71. From the game now.
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0: We are back. Busy afternoon, and Birdman, next.
1: Hey, Bo, if LSU gets kicked out of this conference, how long do you think it'll be? Do they get to play the rest of the year, or they kick them out right then? And will the SEC lose a lot of money if they get kicked out?
0: You know, Birdman, I think you've asked some legitimately good questions, which I don't think anybody has any answers. I asked somebody earlier today, like, what is going to happen Thursday at this meeting? And the person said, we really don't know yet. There's so many moving parts. I think the one thing we haven't talked about is this court hearing tomorrow. And I think there is a hope from some that maybe this judge will see and hear enough to stop the Louisiana hearing, the Louisiana verdict. So that would at least temporarily put an end to this. But that doesn't solve the problem. You still have this rogue university until proven otherwise.
1: You got that. One other question for you. When's the last time Alabama was just 10-point favorite over Kentucky?
0: I don't know the answer, but we will get you the answer. How about that? Paul is up next in Louisiana.
1: Have a good day.
0: Paul up next. Good afternoon.
2: Hey, Paul. Thanks for taking my call.
0: What I'm asking
2: about, this is just about football, allegedly playing professional players in college, not any other sport in the SEC?
0: No, Paul, this is not about anything other than an SEC mandate that came down 2 weeks ago that stipulates very specifically and explicitly that the league does not tolerate this, and doesn't matter whether a soccer player competed the other day or somebody is on a practice field, they're simply not going to allow you to have these people on your roster.
2: Well, but they've already done it. The SEC has done it.
0: Paul, I'm well aware of that. But I'm trying to make the argument that it is a new rule that went into effect when 16 presidents voted to give the commissioner total authority, and then the next day they issued what the penalties would be. So, again, we don't need to turn this into a court case on the show, but I'm well aware of what. And by the way, that's what the Supreme Court is all about. It's about precedents, and in this case, I mean, I understand the argument. It happened before. It's happening here. Why? Well, that no longer is valid once the conference made this rule, and it's as simple as if you work for a company. And you've worn a mustache for 15 years, and on Tuesday of this week, they come out with a new policy that says you are not allowed to wear a mustache, and anyone who is will be subject to dismissal, and you show up the next day with a mustache, and they pull you down to HR, but you say, well, but it was okay until yesterday. Well, it's not okay today.
2: Okay, I follow that. But preceding what the SEC did, the NCAA changed the rule for 5-year players to get their full thing
0: that is 60 days
2: after the draft. And see, that right there precedes everything what the SEC did. So really, the NCAA, if they would have just got their crap together and done it in January after the end of the season, it would have, all these players that really wanted to keep playing had nowhere to do, so they had to go sign up for the draft. But see, the guys that are coming didn't even play pro ball. Some of them didn't even play at all.
0: No, Paul, listen, I'm aware of that, please. And I agree with you. The NCAA should have done it, but we don't need to talk about the incompetence of that organization. And it's
2: You're
0: a fair
2: right.
0: argument.
2: Argue and, with that
0: and,
2: with you.
0: Yeah, no, and that's how, and I mean, I would have much rather been the judge for the players down there in Louisiana the other day than the lawyers. I would rather have been the lawyer for the players than the lawyer for the SEC. But it's gone into a different realm now, and
2: federal court. Sankey just laid down the law, and now LSU.
0: Well, no.
2: To
0: let me make it clear.
2: It is not.
0: Greg Sankey is the commissioner of the SEC, and he reports to 16 presidents. They hire him and determine his future.

0: in next with Sid in Baltimore. Hey, Sid, go right ahead.
1: Hi, Paul. I have gone back to school, and we have an assignment in history class every week now called Current Events, and we have to write about something that is currently going on. And last week, I wrote about the situation with LSU bringing in NFL players, but now I'm writing about this week the fact that LSU might be kicked out of their own conference. And I'm kind of wondering where this has been all along and what made them suddenly bring this option to the table.
0: Well, it's been brought to the table, number one, because of this new NCAA rule and the fact that the NCAA should have just gone ahead and granted everybody the freedom if you have one more year of eligibility, even if you've gone around the world and played for professional teams or in this country, you would be allowed to do it. That would have been the simple thing, and frankly, nobody really would have cared. It may have looked, because there, in college athletics today, Sid, it's not as if a player who was on a roster is all that different than somebody making $6 million a year, other than one played for or was on a roster of an NFL club, and the other one is supposedly a student athlete. I mean, the hypocrisy of all of this is interesting, but every organization has to implement or has the ability to implement its own rules, and that's what I think a lot of people are forgetting, especially the people who run the state of Louisiana and the people who run the university in Baton Rouge.
1: And Paul, I just want to say one more thing. You wouldn't believe the amount of questions that I got from people last week on this assignment, from people that don't watch college sports, that even know that the fact that people coming from pro leagues is not right. So I feel like it really shows right now that they're finally making the move. And in the ESPN article that I'm reading, it says that the SEC is not expected to take such action, but it's showing the seriousness of the league. I'm wondering if that's true, and then how serious is everyone going to take?
0: Listen, I don't think anybody. If you're obviously young and you're reading and learning, but you find a conflict, whether it's a war, whether it's a negotiation, whether it's a dispute. And in among normal people, you try to find a resolution. They call it an off-ramp. They call it whatever you want to call it. I don't think the SEC really wants to kick LSU out of the league.
1: I don't either.
0: But I also think the SEC, with the exception of LSU, is so upset right now. Not only the fact that the president has not said a single word since voting for giving the commissioner the power to institute these penalties, which he abstained the next day, or the athletic director, and you have the head football coach who said after the game that he hasn't made up his mind yet what he's going to do about the players on his team that didn't play but still could play. And then his line on television that, can you imagine how good we would be with pro players? That's an indicator that we are still considering it. So that's really where it is. And if the university put out a statement today and said, we have instructed our head football coach, Lane Kiffin, that these players are no longer able to stay on our campus as athletes, then the conversation ends right there. The SEC is not saying we forbid you guys from playing football. They're just saying we forbid you from playing football at LSU. Quick break, more to come right after this.
2: Here's the deal. The government is over $38 trillion in debt, which means the IRS isn't slowing down. And the tax code is complex and unforgiving. So it's not surprising if you're one of the millions of Americans that owe back taxes to the IRS. 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

0: Can't wait to get to Lexington this weekend. Chris is up next, Mountain Brook. Chris, you there?
1: Yes, sir.
0: You're on the air.
1: Okay. Sorry, Paul. I couldn't hear you there for a minute. Thanks for taking my call, Paul. Paul, do you ever feel like, not just to your listeners, but to other people in the industry, do you ever feel like saying, I told you so? I mean, for all the firestorm and social media blow-up that your comments on SEC Nation caused on Saturday, and then the SEC to do what they did today, do you think maybe you had or knew a little bit about what you were talking about there?
0: Chris, to me, when let me explain it this way. Do you remember Richard Scrushy?
1: I do.
0: I wondered if you did. I had an experience when Mike Wallace was coming down to do a profile of him for 60 Minutes, and they were going to interview me.
1: Yes,
0: and
1: I remember well.
0: I have a feeling you do. The producer he came in a day early. I mean, Mike Wallace at the time was the biggest name in news history. And the producer just said, is there anything else we don't know? And I said, well, yeah, you know, I do. And I started going through my resume with him. And he said, Paul,
1: yes,
0: we wouldn't be here if we didn't know who you were. This is 60 Minutes. The point being that when I say something like that on national television and I make it as strongly veiled as I did, I'm supposed to know what I'm talking about.
1: Well, that's what the blow up that was like, I can't believe they just trying to get headlines. I'm like, no, I mean, that was a very specific comment. I mean, you had a lot around it, but it was a very specific comment to what you thought was going to happen.
0: But here's the problem, Chris, because you got on the other channel, you got everybody embracing Kiffin and hugging him like he just announced he's
1: he did the right thing. He didn't put
0: the college. It's also the first Saturday of the college football season, and fans are expecting X's and O's. They're not expecting a bespeckled, aging former columnist turned talk show host to issue a stern warning about everybody's favorite play toy.
1: Paul, let me ask you this along the same lines. What is it that LSU has to do within the next 48 hours, really 36 hours, to get themselves out of the jam they have put themselves in?
0: Well, I don't think it's complicated at all. They currently have players on their roster. I don't know if they're not on their roster, not on their game roster, but they're part of the program. Who, in the eyes of the SEC, if they come near a game, are going to be violating the SEC rules. The fact that the coach is still saber rattling with the SEC in spite of everything, and the fact that the university has shown no institutional control whatsoever, that's what concerns the other 15 presidents.
1: Well, and I mean, Lane does, in most any case, he doesn't do anything to help himself out by what he said Saturday.
0: No.
1: But Paul, I was listening to our good buddy Pat Smith earlier today, and he had a gentleman on from Horns 24/7, Eric Henry. And Pat was a great interviewer, as you know. He asked him a specific question. He said, here's where we are. President of Texas goes into that room on Thursday, what is he going to vote? What would he vote if they come down to a vote? And he said he thought he would vote no, not to expel them, because he didn't want to have to be caught in the room holding the bloody knife. And I'm like, well, he wouldn't be holding, he'd be holding the bloody knife that that LSU stabbed themselves with.
0: Chris, so I don't need to repeat what I said the other day. When I said Saturday morning at 10:05, 15 presidents would vote, the same 15 would vote to get rid of LSU if given the opportunity.
1: Thanks for the information, Paul. Great to talk to you.
0: Thank you.
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7: Oh, well, who cares about this game? 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

0: welcome back. Much more to come on the LSU situation, but the fact that that is such a massive story, it has taken us 2 hours to get into what should most days have been the biggest story of the day. That's one of the biggest coaches in college football, Dabo Swinney, chastising Chapel Fowler, who's an outstanding young reporter. He is the son of the longtime columnist in Charlotte, and it comes after Sam Newman wrote a piece earlier today. Sam Newman was awful announcing. He's got a great podcast with one of his colleagues that absolutely is the best on broadcasting in the industry. And he went on, as you can read the statement, he once covered Dabo Swinney, and certainly all of us trying to figure out what is happening in the upstate. His headline, as media vultures circle, Dabo Swinney only has himself to blame. Sam, thank you very, very much. Well, great to see you. I feel like I know you since I've sat around before the show many times watching you and your cohort's podcast, which comes on right as we're getting ready to come on. Good afternoon. Before we even get all that, I am curious just about the conversation about media nowadays. Your site is dedicated to it. Talk a little bit about what you do there and your podcast, which is heard by many, many people, but mostly people in the industry want to know what you say about them.
1: Yeah, so I am one of our senior editors over at Awful Announcing. One of our lead guys there, and covering the media is really interesting and not something I ever thought I would do. But as you know, Paul, as you probably see, the amount of people that have interest in stuff that goes on sports media just surprises me each and every day. But on our podcast, we have a weekly one. We have two podcasts, actually. We have the Awful Announcing podcast, which is more interview based with Brandon Contis, and then Monday, Wednesday, Friday, we have the Play by Play, which is on from 2 Eastern, and Brandon Clean, who you alluded to, is my colleague. He hosts all 3 days, and I'm on with him on Monday and kind of talk all things sports media. But yeah, really, really neat beat to cover, and a little different from what I was doing before.
0: So let me talk first about what you were doing, because you grew up in that area and covered Clemson. Being around Dabo, there was a time when there was about as good a beat as you could have in college football.
1: Yeah, so I graduated from Temple University in 2021, and June 21, I was in Clemson and stayed there until 2022. So kind of saw the end of it, right? The Cheez-It Bowl with Brent Venables and Tony Elliott. So I was there for the final season and then the continuation midway through the 2022 season. And recruiting was my main beat, but I was at every presser every week. I was at most games. You know, got to know the program very well, especially from a recruiting standpoint, which can speak to a lot of that, because I know made relationships with a lot of the players who are now on the team, who are on the team now or who have since graduated. But yeah, no, I spent 16 months and felt like I got a good feel for a lot down there. As I mentioned in the column, didn't really get to know Dabo that too well personally, but you kind of understand who he is as a person, what he's getting at when you spend the, you know, those weekly in-person press conference sessions with him.
0: It's interesting, Sam. I've known him for a long time and always had great respect for him. But once things started to turn, you start seeing somebody. And what we have seen the last couple of years, and I'm not trying to act like Tyler from Spartanburg, but what happened today was pretty astonishing. It was a legitimate. I mean, I don't know how you couldn't expect what was to come. I doubt seriously that Dabo Swinney was in a dark hole somewhere yesterday morning as he was literally roasted from Hudson Square in New York City for 4 consecutive hours. But he apparently was when a young reporter asked what you would have done or anybody would have done, like, can you react to what is going on?
1: Yeah, it was a very fair question. And I think, honestly, if you look at the way that he answered it, that I can't answer this question until the end of the season and leave it at that, we've been like, all right, okay, that's fine. He's not going to throw his players under the bus. They still have a whole season to play, whether anybody believes in them or not. But when he gets into the part of, did you play football, it kind of starts to look at, okay, the cracks, we see the cracks here. Because at that point, we're not really having the conversation about the roster. He's really taking this as criticism at him. And it almost sometimes feels like he's above that just because of what he's accomplished. But I know Chapel personally. I think he asked a pretty astute question. I think everybody in the country is wondering the question about their roster construction. And, you know, he had a chance to answer that pretty plainly, and instead he kind of chose the road that not many other coaches would probably take in a situation. And, you know, as he's done countless times now since, I guess, what we want to say, 2021, just doubled and tripled and quadrupled down into kind of just being who he is.
0: And Sam, he got so, you know, he said it's one game. I mean, he was back to being defensive Dabo Swinney, which he has made a living at as his career has completely spun out of control. And then he went to another rung, which we've all heard before. Did you play football? That is something that I have sat on panels before. We saw the whole thing a couple of months ago with one of my colleagues at ESPN when that blew up. Who by the way, Peter Schrager has now done fairly well, and the other guy hasn't. But it is just because it plays to every bro in America. Like, I played football and you didn't. You have no idea what you're talking about.
1: Yeah, but also we all watched what happened in Baton Rouge on Saturday night, to where you don't really have to have played football to know that the way that they played was unacceptable. And the way that they played, they look like a team like a Western Michigan should look against LSU. And that's not the standard that's upheld here in the upstate of South Carolina. And granted, we can make the argument that maybe even Western Michigan would have looked better than Clemson did, but that's neither here nor there. I think, like you said, Paul, just the fact that he's kind of going and reaching to those depths and not really even willing to have kind of an argument in that sense. And it's not like he needs to really devolve to Chapel how Clemson went about constructing their roster, but it's a fair question when they didn't look like they belonged on the same field as LSU the entire game. So when you resort to the kind of, well, you didn't play, it doesn't really do much for anybody there, because a lot of people who didn't play watched what happened on Saturday night.
0: I mean, I don't know Chapel, but I know his dad very well, having lived in Charlotte for 13 years, and I know you're from that area as well. I think a fair question would have also been, a number of people called for your firing yesterday on ESPN. What would your reaction be to that? I thought Chapel was really being respectful of who the guy is and what he's done just by bringing it up.
1: Yeah, I mean, I also gives them an opportunity to tell his side of things, right? We know Clemson does not necessarily spend at the level of these other schools. And of course, they don't spend like an LSU. And Dabo's kind of sold his program on being a developmental program where he can take these high school prospects, where he can take the Grady Jarretts and make them into some of the best players in the country. He's not doing that anymore, right? We're not really seeing that with the high school development side of things, where even using the transfer portal at this point to supplement the roster isn't good enough. So I think it's a completely fair question. And it also would have allowed him to kind of explain, you know, maybe why we're not seeing certain things click right away. Because again, like, they brought in, I want to say, 10 transfers and still had a big high school class. Well, if you're a program who is still recruiting at elite level high school wise, and you thought you needed to bring in, you know, 10 transfers to kind of help smooth some of that over, why are we not seeing at least a team be competitive? And you can't really make the argument of, oh, well, you know, we haven't had time to gel together, because LSU, do they have any time, really? I mean, this was a team that was put together on a whim, really, by Lane Kiffin and, you know, finding numerous parts from the transfer portal, and they look like the best team in the country on Saturday.
0: Listen, I want to have you back soon to talk about Lane Kiffin and the media coverage of him, but I don't want to digress, because you have a lot of expertise in the media, but you also are familiar with Clemson and that program. So knowing that environment, having lived there, I think, do you still live in that vicinity? Is that?
1: Yeah, I'm in Greenville. I'm still in the upstate.
0: Well, yeah, I mean, you're right there where you make the turn. And how would you describe just what you hear on the street, at the gym, at the coffee shops, in relation to Clemson fans who have defended Dabo against the villains on ESPN and those who sit behind this microphone for some time? What are they saying now?
1: Well, I think it's kind of gotten stale, right? They were willing to kind of take some of these punches that were thrown at the program because of we have these two national championships to hold back on, and that there's trust that this is a person who has had their back against the wall before and can turn things around. But I think the fan base has kind of gotten tired, and that's what I've really felt and heard. My fiance's father is a big Clemson fan. He's a Clemson graduate. And just speaking with him the other day, like we talked about how, you know, some of this generation of Clemson fans can be a little bit spoiled in the sense that, like, hey, they got two national championships, and he raised the expectations here. And it's funny how that we changed that conversation almost immediately to this can no longer be what we're dealing with here at Clemson, because he raised the expectations at Clemson, right? And they're not meeting the expectations that have been raised. So it's interesting because he's revered as a legend in Clemson, and he's been revered as somebody who you couldn't really challenge. But now that kind of push has come to shove, and that he is no longer this invincible force that can just kind of snap his fingers and really hope that he can, you know, change the tide and be kind of that outlier in the college football world, I think you kind of just come to the conclusion that a lot of people around here are kind of sick and tired of it. And last year, when there were calls for his job, people kind of there was a lot of pushback from the fan base, because how were you going to do better than that? How are you going to get somebody to come in here and buy into Clemson the way that Dabo Swinney has? Because it's a different environment if you haven't been here before. And you have to really buy into being willing, you know, to live here and really buy into the program. But we've kind of been past that conversation now. The people around here are no longer saying, how are we going to do better? And kind of like, when can we get him out of town next?
0: Yeah, and I think the exit question, Sam, and I really do appreciate this, the buyout's somewhere around $60 million, and that's an enormous amount of money. But the better question, I think, to be asked is, can Clemson afford to keep him?
1: I don't know if they can afford to fire him or afford to keep him at this point. It's a really tough situation. I mean, I'm sure you've talked about it on your show, Paul, how he said, you know, if you want to get, all I've done is win here. You can get rid of me, I'll go somewhere else. I quite honestly think he will go somewhere else if Clemson does fire him, because he has that stubbornness to him where he wants to prove people wrong. But I don't know if Clemson can keep affording to go down this route. I mean, as was kind of mentioned, I believe, you know, the roster that they had last year was one of the better rosters that they've had this decade, and they still went 7-6, and they got embarrassed by a team with an interim coach in the Pinstripe Bowl. So it's no longer about whether we think that Dabo is going to turn the tide here, because I don't think that's going to happen. I think everybody that kind of died in Baton Rouge. It died the minute that Christopher Vezina probably threw the pick six. The game was over then. Yeah, so I don't really necessarily think Clemson can afford to bring him back. And I don't know if they can afford to fire him, but I know that if it's actually cheaper for them to fire him right now, because it would be $57 million at the buyout, and then it would raise to $60 million by the end of, by 2027. So they're in a tough spot, but I think the athletic department has to understand that, like, the fan base isn't going to put up with this. Like, say they, for whatever reason, turn it around and look a lot different, and they go 9-3. Obviously, he's going to keep his job, right? But now we're going to be going on the back and forth of will they, won't they with it. And at some point, they're just going to have to decide whether this is the future they want to live, where he's raised the expectations here and he's no longer able to meet them.
0: You know, you got a new president. That always plays into these factors. The other president, Clemens, was highly respected. Had been there a long time. My final point, though, Sam, is I suggested, not that he's listening to me, that maybe he should go out and get another job. But the problem is if any AD watched that game Saturday night, and I have a feeling they all either did or heard about it, who would hire him?
1: That's a great question. I mean, you're probably looking at lower level Power Four schools or a group of six that might want to make a splash at that point, which is a fall from grace at that point. And if you're Dabo Swinney, do you really want to take that much of not even a lateral move? I mean, it's a much of a downgrade at this point. So, or do you want? And you've mentioned this before. Do you want to just go take a job on TV at that point? I think he'd be great at TV. I don't know if necessarily he wants to do it, but he would not be coaching. I just throw out answer Big Ten or SEC team. That just wouldn't happen.
0: Sam, I don't want to do your job because you do it so well, but he would be a lot better than what I saw last night from Jimbo Fisher, I promise you. Great to have you on. I hope you'll come back. Sam, thank you very much. Sam Newman from Awful Announcing, just an outstanding job there. We'll take a short break and be right back.
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7: 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I'm Connor Newt. 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

0: We are back here, and Long is on.
1: And they were singing, bye-bye, LSU. Good afternoon, Paul. Hope you're doing well.
0: I am. Thank you.
1: Paul, I would just like to thank LSU very much for making Dabo Swinney wish that he was in prison with his brother instead of Baton Rouge on Saturday night. I really appreciate that. And yesterday, it was good to hear from JD. I don't know if you heard in the background, Paul, but when JD called, there was a woman. So I'm guessing that he's gotten back with his sister. So I think we all should congratulate him on that.
0: That's great,
1: Paul,
0: to know.
1: Paul, this was an interesting... I'm sorry, go ahead.
0: I said that was great to know. I was worried about that relationship.
1: I mean, after the prom and, you know, he made her pay at Red Lobster at the prom. I mean, you just don't do that. But anyhow, that's neither here nor there.
0: No.
1: It was great to hear from the Tulsa Teletubby Queen. Paul, he asked you yesterday, Paul, do you know what made me sick to my stomach on Saturday night? And when he asked the question, I thought to myself, I don't know, Brian, the 11 pizzas you ate? Or could it possibly be that you finally listened to one of your calls?
0: I feel like
1: calls.
0: Ed McMahon here.
1: Sir?
0: I'm just talking to myself. Don't worry about me.
1: So am I. So we're in the same boat. And then obviously, oh, God, I'm so glad this young lady's back. Billy, I sit to pee. He made a reference of, I don't know, if it's something Kiffin said about you, about rat poisoning, or you're the king of rat poison. Hey, Billy P, you know what I want you to be the king of? Ingesting rat poison. Try it. I think you'll love it. I really, really, really do. And then, Paul, I just had two more points. You're familiar with Chia Pets, correct?
0: Yes, of course.
1: Who's not? On their commercial, you know, I think it's like kids playing with them, watering them, blah, blah, blah. And they have this kind of catchy, jingle. You know, it's like... Chia. The next time that Dylan calls in from wherever he is in Trailer, Alabama, can you introduce him? And here's Dylan. Please, Dylan, take a breath. Don't lay off the Winstons, whatever. And then finally, Paul, what a great game between Auburn and Baylor. AJ, congratulations. I know you were sweating bullets on the two-point conversion because you were so worried that they might go underneath the hood and take a replay of it. Take care, Paul. You're doing a great job.
0: Thank you. He mentioned a couple of people, including Brian in Tulsa.
2: Hey, Long, the next time you mention my name, I'm going to whoop your ass like Oklahoma did at UTEP. So take my name out of your mouth, pal, and shut up. And by the way,
0: We don't need violence on this show. We're all peace-loving people.
2: I know, Paul, but he really needs to quit mentioning about that stupid little cartoon crew because that's just getting as old as his pathetic phone calls. I mean, Paul, his calls were worse than Clemson's performance on Saturday. And speaking of Saturday, Paul, how about this embarrassing thing about Michigan fans storming the field? Oh, we beat Western Michigan. Let's storm the field. Hey, you know how much that made you look like idiots, Michigan? It just made you look as worse, made you look as bad as a long phone call. And also, Paul, what I really called about was nobody talked about the game on Friday night, but Paul, I'm going to say what impressed me with Oklahoma is not just their complete game that they played, but Paul, what really impressed me the most about that game was how improved that the tight end spot has been for Oklahoma. They haven't had a good tight end in a while. The running game looked really
0: appreciate the
2: really
0: call,
2: good.
0: Brian. We're up against the break. 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
6: Here is our weather in Middle Tennessee. Wednesday will be sunny and hot, with a high near 95 and heat index values up to 103. Winds from the south-southwest around 10 miles per hour. Overnight, skies stay mostly clear with a low near 73. Thursday brings a chance of showers and thunderstorms after 1 p.m., with a high near 96. Moisture increases Thursday night as showers become likely, with patchy fog possible after 2 a.m. and a low near 71. 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

0: Butler to talk to. And Jake Buck, the former tight end. Michigan was a big favorite a week ago. Now they're not. Everything that could go wrong other than the final outcome, and even that's being disputed right now. Now by the MAC commissioner, who claimed, after saying he was okay with it, now he wants the Supreme Court to get in or somebody. Jay, good to see you. Thank you for making time for us.
1: Yeah, thanks for having me on, Paul. Perfect timing.
0: Yeah, you know, listen, I was outraged until the MAC commissioner now comes in after saying he was okay with the result. I thought that was really nice. It's so chaotic. Listen, you have followed this. You're very close to the program. And before we get into the game, which I really do want to do, just your take on everything that happened in the final couple of seconds and afterwards.
1: Well, at first, I just find it funny that week one was supposed to be kind of a sleepy weekend. It was supposed to be week two with all the drama and the big games, but that's college football for you. It's what we love about it. First, the main thing that can't get lost here, Western Michigan played a great football game. Lance Taylor is a heck of a football coach, and they played good enough to win. The ending of the game was obviously unfortunate for a number of reasons. I'm still kind of working in the mind frame of when the Big Ten, the MAC, and everybody was operating from the same statement that the officials got it right on the field. You know, I call games on the weekends, and my hope would be that whatever happens going forward, that rules are put in place and guidelines are put in place, so I never have to deal with that, as well as the rest of college football fans.
0: Jake, let me get to Kyle Whittingham for a second. I was on, I think it was First Take yesterday, and I complimented him, and Stephen A. Smith came out of his chair. I never really blamed him. He knew who he was playing, but there's so many factors that go into the first game. Try to explain that to us lay people.
1: Well, first off, it is week one. We've seen this often, so many times. Notre Dame played in the national championship two seasons ago, and they lost to Northern Illinois to start the season. So this is college football. Michigan certainly didn't play to their standard. But one game can't change my opinion, our opinion of Kyle Whittingham. He's a hell of a football coach. It was a home run hire when he took the job at Michigan. He's going to be in the College Football Hall of Fame one day. It was a really disappointing open to his era, and it was a disappointing game, particularly on the offensive side of the ball. I didn't think the offensive line played well. Of course, the quarterback didn't play well. Far too many penalties. But that's where you earn your money as a head coach, not during the easy times. It's during the times of challenge and drama, and that's what this week is. I'm really looking forward to seeing what that team looks like this weekend, because you cannot play the way you did against Western Michigan last week and expect to even keep it close against Oklahoma.
0: Jake, I realize it's played on the field, and certainly at noon we'll see that, but the perception is so interesting. I probably a week ago thought Michigan was going to win the game. I was pretty high on them and, you know, thought Oklahoma's schedule was going to get to them, but now there's a stampede to say not only is Oklahoma going to win the game, it won't even be close. You're a player. Help us understand that all gets to the locker room. I feel pretty certain.
1: Mm-hmm. Yeah, the players are aware. I mean, that's the era we live in. I mean, it's social media. The players are absolutely aware. And you kind of got to boil this back down to the simplest thing. I mean, I know the players had a player-led meeting. They called it Sunday morning. Like, right away, they want to get on this and make sure that they come together as a team, as a locker room, as a coaching staff, as the Michigan football team. And you don't want to get too caught up in the drama or the noise outside the locker room. The truth is they need to watch that film, which they already have, and figure out what they need to do differently. It starts up front at the line of scrimmage. Brent Venables and that Oklahoma defense is coming to town. Whatever Western Michigan was, Oklahoma's defense is like AP calculus. There's going to be pressure coming from all over the place. They're physical. They're going to challenge you and stress your eyes. Bryce Underwood needs to be watching tape so he can anticipate that. The offensive line needs to watch tape so they can start to pick up some of these pressures. That should be the focus this week.
0: And, I mean, I don't want to say it's impossible, because we've seen big upsets, and this is not a big upset. It's at Michigan, but especially with Underwood, because everything about him is being scrutinized right now. What can he do?
1: No, you're exactly right. And you know, Coach Whittingham even came out and said this week that he was making no long-term promises that this starting job would be indefinite for Bryce Underwood. And like I said earlier, this is a major, major test. It's really poor timing if you wanted another easy matchup to get your quarterback feeling more comfortable. That was supposed to be against Western Michigan. You know, we've all said it. We don't need to say it again that Bryce Underwood is extremely talented, but it all comes back just to the basics of quarterback play, the fundamentals, footwork, having your eyes in the right place, understanding where your keys are pre-snap and post-snap, and then going and executing. And I think the number one thing that he needs to clean up this week is protecting the football. Far too many times is he putting the ball in risky places, and you can't do that against the best of the best in college football. That's an easy one. Just throw the ball away. Protect the ball when you scramble. That alone can at least give Michigan a chance this weekend.
0: It's the most often used cliche in college football, week one to week two. You've heard it since you

0: Lever and Kyle Whittingham. And I don't think Western Michigan was an indicator of what this Michigan football team is going to be for all of fall. But it starts this week, again, against Oklahoma. So it has to look completely different, Paul. It has to look completely different. And for now, I think they've earned that right to go out there and prove it.
1: Always great. Thank you, Jake. Jake Butt joining us, previewing the big game at the Big House. We'll take a short break here, heading to the phones in just a minute. We've been jam-packed with guests. I know you're out there wanting to get on, and we will do that next.
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0: Okay, we're heading up there to Bluegrass Country, bourbon and thoroughbred racing. I think I'll do it all Friday instead of the show. You can catch the show at 3 o'clock. Rick is in Houston. Good afternoon. Rick, you there? J.D. is up next in Alabama. Hey, J.D.
1: Hey, Paul. Hope your day is going well.
0: Thank you.
1: Hey, I just got to address one of your callers, and that caller's Lone. Hey, Lone, you and your puketeers call, and you spread your vomit all over the airways, and nobody wants to hear your crap, dude. Nobody wants to hear your crap. You finally called in the other day and talked about ball, and I thought you was going to start doing that now the season was in. But why don't you get on somebody that can defend themselves? Why don't you quit picking on people that can't defend themselves? Hey, Paul. My Auburn Tigers may not look good, but they've been relevant in the past. His team has never been relevant. You want to hear a riddle, Paul?
0: If I have to.
1: You have to. Long was a tight end.
0: That was really clever. Let me see if somebody else is clever. Chad is up next in Louisiana. Hello, Chad.
2: Hey, how's it going, Paul?
0: We were doing great.
2: Good, good. Appreciate you taking my call, brother. Long time listener, first time caller. I just had a question, but before I do that, I kind of want the preferences with, I 100% agree with what the SEC is doing, actually stepping in and putting a rule in place since the NCAA doesn't want to do their job, obviously. The conferences have to take the bull by the horn and set a preference, right? I 100% agree with it, and I actually agree with the rules. You know, the guys shouldn't be trying to come back. I know what the NCAA put in place as far as 5 for 5, but, you know, so many years growing up, and I'm a little aged, I'm 53, Paul, so I've watched it for a long time. And to me, once you committed to go pro and you put your name in the draft, you were done, right? There was no coming back to that. So, but besides that, with all that preference, my question is, what are you thinking that the LSU and Lane Kiffin has done to actually break the rule to cite a removal from conference?
0: Well, yeah, and listen, the SEC is going to argue this rule has been into effect, but we all know things have changed. I mean, you can't make it's hard to argue that everything is the same when everything is different in college football. You should not be able to make money. We know that. I understand the frustration. You can take either side and make a cogent argument. Wow. There are ex post facto laws in this country where it's after the fact. But here's what the SEC is really concerned about. They have reaffirmed what has always been in their eyes the rules. And I'm not going to recite everything that's already happened. What's happened since this rule came out is that the coach, Lane Kiffin, led all of us on this merry-go-round last week, and then finally when he had to make a decision to put the players on the roster, he did not. But at no point in time has the university spoken. At no point has the athletic director or the president, who is essentially the head of the university, said, we are going to follow the new affirmation from the SEC, including my own vote, and we stand with the conference. They haven't done that. Instead, Kiffin has said a couple of things. Number one, after the game, he would not answer the question on whether he is going to play these guys. At halftime, he made the joke, I don't know if it was a joke or not. The SEC didn't think it was a joke about, imagine if we start playing pro player. I mean, I laughed, you laughed. Obviously, they did not laugh. There is this impasse where the SEC wants to know, are you with us or not? And the SEC is still waiting to hear from the LSU president. And now you've got the governor saying this, and Bill Cassidy put out some idiotic statement today about the hypocrisy of it all. And the problem now is that the league needs an answer, because they are concerned, I believe, that some judge down there is going to make another ruling or affirm a ruling, and Kiffin is going to be able to say, listen, the judge in Louisiana, where I work and where these players live, said it's okay for them to play, and we're going to put them in the game Saturday night.
2: Right. And just my personal opinion, I don't think he's doing that, and I don't think he's going to do that. But I think he fought for these players being that they were on his roster. I think they just fought for him to be able to play somewhere. Now, it won't happen in the Big Ten or the SEC, but they're likely eligible to go play in the Big 12 or the MAC or any other conference.
0: Yeah, well, no, that's 100% right. And that's what Lane Kiffin should be doing, in my mind. He should be saying, okay, guys, you can't play here. Let me call somebody and get you a spot so you can play football this year and come back to the draft. And then some of this argument. But right now they're stalking horses for the lawsuit. There's also evidence, according to the SEC, the SEC claims that Kiffin orchestrated the lawsuits. And I'm going to say one more thing and just let it hang. I also believe Kiffin has done a lot more than that. Otherwise, they would not be taking the actions that they are taking.
2: Yeah, and I don't doubt that. I don't doubt that at all. But the thing to me is there were other people pursuing these guys as well. There were other teams. There were multiple teams. So it wasn't just him. Now, you know Kiffin, he's going to push it to the extreme and push the borders.
0: Of course. So, who wouldn't?
2: With all that being said, I appreciate you taking my call, Paul.
0: Yeah, you go to a courtroom and you're going to hear arguments that are different, and that's why you have a judge, and that's why you have a jury, and that's why the Supreme Court is the final arbiter. Rick is up next in Houston.
3: Paul?
0: Go ahead, Rick.
3: Hey, Paul. Good afternoon. Little warning for Long. You better watch out, Long. You got to keep Brian's name out of your mouth, because if you don't, he's going to hop on his big wheel and pedal down to South Carolina to see you. Paul, you know, I thought there was a universal truth that we learned as children, and that was sticks and stones may break my bones, but words will never hurt me. But I guess 15 SEC university presidents didn't learn that growing up, because it seems like Lane's little quip really hurt their feelings.
0: I think you're right about that, Rick. That's why they're threatening to kick him out of the league, because they're mad.
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0: The SEC going to federal court, amending their lawsuit, asking for some clarification whether or not they can kick out LSU from the SEC. I mean, I'm just reading what they provide me. We do not make up stuff on this show, even though it sounds like it. I-Man is up next.
1: You know, Paul, that's a mouthful. I ain't lying to you. I mean, thank you for taking my call. Live from the capital city. One thing's for sure, I'm live and I'm high and pressurized going to the California box. You know, Paul, I still haven't figured out what exactly rules Lane Kiffin has broken. I mean, this is the same LSU program that had a fit when they were forced to fire their basketball coach, then went and got him back. Now, who exactly does Lane Kiffin work for? He doesn't work for the SEC, and he doesn't work for the NCAA. He works for LSU. And, where's the sense of humor? I mean, I thought what he said the other night was funny. I think Lane Kiffin is a very unique guy. He reminds me an awful lot of Mike Leach. I've said that several times. I don't know that there's any lack of institutional control by him talking. That's all he's doing is talking. There's players all around the country at different levels that have gone to local courts that are trying to get playing time and NIL money or whatever the case may be. But, I mean, it's like you said earlier, if the NCAA had taken care of their business a couple years ago, none of this would be here. And it seems to me that all of this confusion is because the NCAA and the SEC hasn't really laid down the rules, although there are rules, but they're not being followed anywhere around the country. And everybody can say, oh, we're doing the right way. No, you're not. I mean, it was just a couple of years ago when the COVID thing was taking place. Everybody was supposed to be shut down. Texas A&M was actually practicing in a different location and had been for 2 weeks when they said that, you know, they could play football. Nothing was ever done about that. Nothing was ever said about it. Do you remember that? It certainly broke. I wouldn't be making this up. I mean, heard it right here. It just seems like if there's anybody that's lack of institutional control, it's starting at the top. What this looks to me, and you got to be a parent. You're not a parent with one child. One child is not a disruption. You got to have a second child in the back seat saying, he's looking at my stuff. He's thinking about touching me. I mean, that's what all this sounds like. They're just wanting to know some clarification. Are we there yet? No, because nobody's taking care of business. They're not enforcing what they say. And I'm like your Tottmeyer guy. You and Tottmeyer, the first guest you had. I think this is a lot of saber rattling. And do we need more saber rattling on top of what appears to be humor? Is that saber rattling? Is that humor? Is that a threat? I mean, what is it? And I'm telling you, some of these callers, I mean, they have just gone to the cutting edge. They're not going to make it through the season. I mean, they're just not going, you know, days on Paul Feynman. This is a whole different ball game.
0: Thank you, Iman. Appreciate it very much. Larry is up next in South Carolina. Hello, Larry.
2: Hello, Paul. How are you?
0: I am doing great. Thank you.
2: I know the show today has been primarily on everything that's going on at LSU, but I think we've overlooked the number two story, or certainly the third story for the week, is Georgia's dominance in the first quarter. I thought it was as good a first quarter as I've seen the University of Georgia football team play. The offense was superb, and the defense also was superb. I think it was 28-0 at the end of the first quarter. Did you see any of that Georgia game, Paul?
0: I am sad to report I didn't, Larry, no.
2: Well, I'm the guy that said Bobo should go. Well, Bobo had a good first quarter. I hope he'll call plays like that all season long. I was just very impressed with the University of Georgia football team. I thought it was the second best team this past week in games that I saw, and I flipped the dial constantly to catch games. But the rankings that just came out, and you and I both know early season rankings don't mean a thing. But Georgia was number two in the rankings, and I think it was because of the way they played the first quarter. Kirby took those starters out about halfway through the second period, and the second and third string quarterbacks also threw for touchdowns. Stafford threw for our quarterback threw for a touch, the two touchdowns in the first period. Fraser ran beautifully, and I was just totally impressed. I wonder if any of you viewers that may have seen
0: well, Larry,
2: that game.
0: You answered that in part by the obviously the people that vote in the AP poll were very impressed. Thank you for your call. I don't want to tell any fan not to be excited after the first game, but Georgia's schedule will get a little more challenging in the coming weeks. Thank you for the call. Appreciate it very much. The Snake Doctor in Lake Charles is up next. Snake, you there? Hey, thanks for the call. Listen, I hate to be difficult, but if you're on hold, it's probably a good idea to listen because you might be the next caller. Lewis is in Arkansas. Hey, Lewis, go right ahead.
3: Yeah, Paul, I was just talking, I was listening to all these scenarios about LSU, and what I take away from this whole thing is, let's say that the SEC rules that if these guys play, they're going to suspend them, but like you said, they can go and play for another conference. Well, let's say that does happen, and all these pro players start going to these other conferences. Do you think that's going to put pressure on the SEC to kind of break the mold, so to speak? Because it seems like either way it goes, the SEC is kind of in a pickle, is what I look at it.
0: Well, Lewis, I want you to explain how you think they are.
3: Well, all right, let's say that they really don't have a choice, so to speak. Either LSU, and I'm sure they'd probably have to go next year, let's say the SEC, if they rule that they can't play in our conference.
0: Hold on, let me interrupt, okay? Because I think the likelihood of the SEC expelling LSU is pretty thin, but think about this for a second. The commissioner was handed... The commissioner was handed permission by the presidents to mete out a number of penalties, from suspension to financial, any number of things. That's where they would begin. They're not going to kick LSU out of the league Thursday. But guess what?
3: No, they could.
0: They could suspend the coach though for the year.
3: Yeah, well, that's true. Anyway, my point is,
0: I mean, you just went past that like it doesn't count. Well, it does. I mean, people are getting this whole thing confused. They can't do this. They can't do that. But they can do that. And you know why they can do that?
3: Yeah.
0: Because the presidents of the SEC, including the guy who hasn't been found saying a single word, has voted for it. I mean, I am not trying to do anything but communicate to the audience what I believe to be true. And this is a serious situation. This is not saber rattling. This is not a joke. There are a number of things that will happen. And that's why you haven't heard Lane Kiffin say a word today. And you are likely not to hear him say a word.
3: Yeah, and I understand that. But my point is, they'll probably have to comply, is what I'm saying. And then
0: of course
3: the next
0: they will.
3: Thing they're going to have to do is if these players do go play for another conference, I think as time goes on, if other pro players that don't make the team come out and they say, hey, well, we can't play in the SEC, we'll go play one of these other conferences, I think over time you think that the SEC would...
0: Willis, how many players do you think we're talking about? There aren't that many.
3: Well, I think we're just...
0: This is a one-year situation. People need to realize this is all because of a faulty NCAA rule. This is not going to live until the end of time. Quick break. We have 45 minutes remaining, and we'll get to your phone calls right after that.
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0: We're back, and Ray is up next.
1: Oh, fine, Bob.
0: Hey there.
1: You know, if to those who think this might not be a serious matter, you know, I'm not a real smart guy, Paul, and that's exactly why I can speak to this matter. If someone sends you a letter, especially a lawyer, and calls you a defendant, you better have a lawyer. This correspondence I'm seeing online flying back and forth, it's just, I thought it was bluffing to begin with, but I don't know. Calling Lane Kiffin and the LSU AD defendants? That's serious. I'm thinking out of the box here a little bit, Paul, and I might be just sounding completely stupid. But, and that wouldn't be the first time, but if I'm a commissioner of a conference other than the SEC, would it not be in my best interest to make a call to Baton Rouge?
0: No. Ray, this is so complicated.
1: I know it's complicated.
0: But I mean, people have to look at this through the prism of an organization. This is not your normal conversation that we have here on a show. And LSU cannot walk out of the SEC if the Big 12 called them tomorrow, the ACC. They have serious contracts, and there are punitive damages. I mean, we've seen this. Remember Maryland a couple of years, not 20 years ago? They had to spend $40 or $50 million to extract themselves from the ACC, and maybe LSU would argue, well, you know, you've damaged whatever our relationship, but that's not going to stand up because there's a contract. There's so many contracts here that indicate this is highly, highly unlikely to happen. But people, the SEC can do a lot of things. Go back and read 2 weeks ago when the SEC presidents offered these new penalties. I mean, they can get rid of Kiffin. Will be the first one to go, I promise you.
1: Well, here's the thing, though, Paul.
0: I'm talking about from a suspension standpoint. The SEC has they can legally do what they want to do. The commissioner has the power here. It may not hold up in some bogus LSU courtroom, but it will hold up at the headquarters of the SEC if the president's vote to affirm it.
1: It'll hold up any place that's not a banana republic, right?
0: Yeah, and listen, but, I mean, people can say whatever, and I'm not saying I'm right. I feel pretty well informed, though. I'll leave it at that.
1: I hear you, buddy. Have a good one.
0: Thank you very much. Otis Shea is up next.
2: Hey, Mr. Paul. Thank you for taking my call. I do want to say a big shout out to Sid that actually called. He was a younger man, and I do think that he brought some kind of content, unlike AJ from Hell City. But he brought content and he asked questions. And that reminds me of a verse that I sent the guys that are dating my twins. It's 1 Timothy 4:12. It says, do not let anyone look down on you because of your youth. But set an example. And that's what we need in this caller era. We need the youth to speak up, have a context, and ask questions. And I want to give a shout out to Sid. That's all I have to say. Well,
0: thank you very much. Let me check in with CJ next. CJ, go right ahead.
3: Paul, hey there. Thank you for taking my call.
0: Thank you.
3: Hey, listen. I was hoping to have a little bit of a discussion on this, but there's one stat I got to bring up. And a shout out to I-Man. I like I-Man. Give him my number after. I'd like to talk to him. I'd like to know where the bodies are buried in Birmingham and all that. But anyway, in the Lane Kiffin era, his first game coaching LSU, the most first downs in a game in LSU football history. Over 100 years of LSU football, and we've never had that many first downs in a game. With that strong running game, it's awesome. Listen, I want to put a little different twist on all this. I know what you're going to say about the 16 presidents voting and all that. I've heard, but the tide's turned, Paul, on Greg Sankey. The court of public opinion is definitely against him. He looked like a bully when he went in the court. I know you're downplaying the court and all that, but he just looked like a multimillionaire flying in his private jet. Speaking,
0: well, hey, CJ, let me jump in here for just a second. First of all, you act like Greg Sankey is the only person that's ever used a private plane. You think the president of LSU flies around on Spirit Airlines? You think Lane Kiffin changes planes in Dallas to get to a game? That's just and I know Sankey. I fly commercial. I have been on countless planes with Greg Sankey. It could be that maybe considering the atmosphere in Baton Rouge and the fact that having flown to Baton Rouge from Birmingham where he lives, it takes about 7 hours. And the day before, okay, they weren't really sure they were going to be there. That he had no alternative. But your point about the public turning, I would like to say it doesn't matter, but I don't even think you're accurate. Don't quote me one person.
3: Can I give you examples? Or?
0: I know what you're going to say because I heard what Reese Davis said. But Reese Davis may be the host of College Game Day, but he is not a pollster about issues like that. And I'm not going to say anything about Game Day. But I think if you watch the show, the feelings of that crew speaks for themselves, and I will leave it there. And we have to go to a break. More to come right after this.
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8: Here is our weather in Middle Tennessee. Wednesday will be sunny and hot, with a high near 95 and heat index values up to 103. Winds from the south-southwest around 10 miles per hour. Overnight, skies stay mostly clear with a low near 73. Thursday brings a chance of showers and thunderstorms after 1 p.m., with a high near 96. Moisture increases Thursday night as showers become likely, with patchy fog possible after 2 a.m. and a low near 71. 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
7: You know, Mr. Feinbaum, I love you to death. I mean, and today's just a prime example of why I love you so much, Paul Feinbaum, because I promise you, the next outdoor midsummer, late summer, August outdoor picnic that we go to, I'm taking you, because you swatting these flies down, and I love your actions today. You just killing every fly that gets up on the table and acts like it wants to get in that barbecue or that potato salad. I mean, we're going to change this to Terrible Take Tuesday, but because, I mean, you got folks like Larry over here propping up, praising Georgia Bulldogs when they played Tennessee State, Paul. Tennessee State. But they look good, didn't they, Paul?
6: They look great.
7: I mean, I'd just go ahead and crown them a national championship after that win and performance. But then who else you got over there? Oh, you got the Bible study kid. You know, I'm going to change Odishay's name to Oughta Shut Up, because you need to keep my name out of your mouth and save your Bible verses for somewhere else. This is a Paul Feinbaum show, and it's college football season, and you over here reading scripture to me. I mean, you know, what's next, Dr. Coretta? I mean, look, and then let me tell you too, Paul, are you familiar with the there's a company that made cakes in its name, and they still make them. Hostess, you familiar with that company?
6: Oh, I grew up on that, yeah.
7: Yeah. Well, there's a particular kind that is Long's favorite kind. And I don't know if y'all know about it, but it's called the Ding Dongs. And those are real cakes, and he really loves them. And he does. Every time he makes a call, he sounds just like one. Every single time he calls in here, it takes him 14 days to get a call together. He writes it down on his grandmother's back page of her Bible that Oughta Shut Up sent and mailed them to him. And, it's been a great time to sit and discuss absolutely nothing with these callers today. You've done a great job by swatting these ignorant take flies off the table. Y'all need to grow up and figure out what football's about. It's football season. Stay on football or get the hell out the kitchen, War Down Eagle.
6: Bash is in the Zoom.
8: Thank you so much, Paul. I appreciate you giving me on the show. And let me just say this. I was a little confused after our last talk yesterday when we discussed the LSU-Clemson game, Paul. We figured out that the team, when there's a delay in the game and the team with the home field has the advantage, right? But what happened yesterday, Paul? I thought Mike Norvell was going to show the world why
9: Florida State's back, and Rhett Lashley probably told him, he's like, nice story, but I'm the one who's actually been in the playoffs, not you. But I will say this, Paul. I was thinking about this yesterday when you were on First Take talking to Shea Cornett, and I had this brilliant idea. Tell me if we get back to normal.
6: By the way, do you know that Shea Cornett's stepson goes to Alabama?
9: Really?
6: I learned that yesterday, so I just wanted to pass that along. I'll get out of your way.
9: No. That's great information. I appreciate that. But tell me, Paul, like you said yesterday, if we ignore this breaking news story that we just got today and we get back to what you said yesterday, that LSU are legitimate national champion contenders, could you imagine, Paul, tell me this is a must-see TV. College football playoffs, the reigning defending Indiana Hoosiers versus LSU and Lane Kiffin. You and Shea Cornett every day on First Take, Paul, would be must-see TV. Would you agree with that?
6: You know, I really, I've met her before, but spent a lot of time talking to her yesterday. I think she's amazing. But the Indiana conversation, it's fairly nauseating. By the way, the other one, Courtney, who does First Take.
9: Yeah.
6: She's also an Indiana graduate. I mean, and then yesterday morning at 5:45, I show up for the meeting at the studio, and I'm confronted with another Indiana graduate, Heather Dinich. I can't get away from these people.
9: Heather was just a Big Ten supporter. She graduated from Indiana too.
6: And by the way, do you know I have two first cousins? I've never said this before.
9: Jesus.
6: I have two first. My uncle was like my father. His two oldest children, both. And you stay for the punchline here, okay? His two oldest girls both went to Indiana, and Bob, my cousin, who was the same age, considered Indiana. And he chose Colorado instead.
9: Hey, he definitely had a better time in Boulder, Colorado than wherever the hell the Indiana University is. But I will say this, Paul. It does seem convenient and ironic that the burial and the destruction of the Clemson Tigers that emerged a little over 10 years ago, this team has a lot of the same, you know, characteristics. Am I right or wrong?
6: You're right. Anyway, I'm glad I could please you with the Colorado take. William is up next in Maryville.
10: Hello, Paul. I want to make a couple points. I find it interesting that the judge in Louisiana hasn't entered a written order after a three-day weekend. I figured an order would come down today. I haven't seen it. Have you?
6: I'm afraid to go to a Louisiana courthouse docket online. I'm afraid it's going to give my computer a virus.
10: Well, it might. That's just very strange to me after a long weekend that he wouldn't have penned an order. But number two, Paul, I think what the SEC wants is a ruling by a federal judge, either after a hearing or a trial, or a consent decree, a consent judgment from Louisiana, from LSU and the other defendants.
6: William, answer this. There's a hearing tomorrow. What can the judge do tomorrow?
10: Well, I'm not even sure what's before the court tomorrow. Is it, I think it's a TRO to prevent the LSU or, you know, LSU from enforcing anything against the SEC.
6: No, you're right. The SEC wants more than anything to negate the ruling in Baton Rouge.
10: Right. They want LSU to come in and say, we settled, and then they're going to say, in order to settle, you've got to agree we can enforce our rules along with Kiffin and the AD. You've got to agree that we can enforce our rules. Now, let me ask you a question, Paul. If there is a vote, is it a two-thirds vote of 15, or is it a greater than two-thirds vote of 15? I couldn't find that.
6: I believe the first round is with this executive committee, and I think you need. I saw it earlier today. And I'm trying to remember. It's something like 5 out of 7. By the way, that is not going to be a problem. I can tell you authoritatively, William, that the votes are there.
10: Well, that was my next question, because, you know, number one, when you vote for something like this, you got to make sure that, you know, you're not next, and you're living in a glass house, And it'll be interesting to see. But they want a consent judgment approved by a federal judge that says you can enforce your rules. That's what they're looking for.
6: 100%. You nailed it. Expired is up next. Good afternoon.
11: Paul, I'm sitting here listening all day to all these LSU callers. And my question to you is, do you think they think this is a joke?
6: Yes. I finally decided that I've been disruptive today in trying to explain the facts, and I apologize to everyone who's not an LSU fan for, but I just felt like every time there's a feeling out there expired by winning by 41 points, it overrules everything else that's happened up until this point. And it was a great win, and we all are happy that LSU is back in the game again, but it doesn't mean one thing in relation to this case.
11: You know, Paul, I was an athletic director for 13 years, and it wasn't on a large scale of any public university, but you know, when I had to tell one of our head coaches to do something, they did it. I mean, shut your mouth, back down. This isn't happening. This is the way it's going to be. But I guess LSU, you know, athletic director has no cojones.
6: I'm going to say this again, and I'm not sending codes, but knowing the people that work at the SEC and knowing more than a few presidents, I think there's more to this that we don't know. I'm just going to make a wild guess expired. And you've been in those situations, and everybody thinks they know, but there's something else that they don't know. And I think that is helping to drive this. And I'll direct my pointer right here at one person who has probably screwed this thing up beyond comprehension. That is Lane Kiffin.
11: And you know what, Paul? I hope they go through with this, and I hope he plays them players, because this will be absolute cinema.

0: don't read that, don't read into that, that this thing is over as long as LSU remains silent on what the issue of this is. Let's take a break. More to come right after this.
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10: And
11: created controversy.
10: Well, I have always endorsed
11: because I speak
10: people that
11: my
10: listen
11: face,
10: here.
11: You basically have just tug-tailed. You tug-tailed because I speak about my faith. And that's the bottom line. You don't want anybody else to talk about anything else except controversy. You let other callers call.
10: O'Dishay, listen.
11: And talk about other
10: you,
11: calls.
10: I gave you a chance to call back in, but if you
11: you're
10: have
11: done.
10: An issue,
11: you're done.
10: If you have an issue, bring it up on that show. This is not the after hour show. Thank you very much. Stumpy is up next.
12: Hey, Paul. Just a question. As popular as the NFL is, do you ever see a scenario where the elite program, 32 elite programs, get together and follow the model of the NFL with divisions, wild cards, division playoffs, and then, of course, the Super Bowl?
10: It's no. I tell you why. You hear that all the time about a commissioner, but these are fiefdoms. We may have a Super League at one point, but there will never be a commissioner of college football as long as there are powerful conferences. Mitchell is up next. Go right ahead.
13: Yeah, Paul, quick question. If they do kick them out, can't they go play independent? And if they can, what's the difference in whether we play at LSU or play independent?
10: Well, again, we are talking about something that's never happened before, and I sincerely doubt that you could simply do this without massive repercussions legally. First of all, there's a contract with ESPN where these games are supposed to be televised. So I really cannot imagine we'll ever get to that point. But this would be litigated forever. Thank you very much for the call. Appreciate it. Let me check in with James in Texas. Hello, James.
14: Hey, Paul. So it's just cutting to the chase, man. I mean, all this talk about LSU and Lane Kiffin and blah, blah, blah, blah, blah. I mean, let's talk about the Tide. The Tide was rolling on Saturday, all right? I would say the first drive or two, we were a little shaky in my opinion, but I will say by the second, third quarter, we were rolling, saw the run game get going, all that stuff. Now, this Saturday, going into Kentucky, it's not, you know, it's Keylon Russell's first little taste starting against an SEC opponent. If, and only if, by I mean, the Lord would have to come down. I know we just got finished talking about faith, not touching on that, but the Lord would have to come down and walk on water for this to happen. But if it does, we fall short to Kentucky, who do you think would be the most to blame? Keylon Russell's early start or DeBoer's, he's just dried out?
10: Listen, it's an intriguing question, James, but it's going to be Kalen DeBoer. It's not going to be Keylon Russell. Stimp is up next. Go right ahead.
15: Hey, Paul, thanks for letting me ring in. And hey, Bulldog Brad, do us a favor and take the R out of your name, will ya? And that way the guys in the back, when they put your name up on that screen, everybody watching the show will know what to expect from your call. And before I forget to pat you on your back, way to handle your business against Tennessee State last Saturday. I'm surprised College Game Day is jumping over Athens for the second straight week after all those marquee matchups that have been rolling into there. And good luck against Western Kentucky this weekend. And you know what else I heard, Paul? Over the holiday weekend, JD was in a contest to see who can hold their breath the longest. And after about 30 seconds of him holding his breath, he actually started to elevate up into the air, Paul. They were calling him the human hot air balloon. Spectators were asking for his autograph, but he had to refuse because he still don't know how to spell his name. And last, but certainly not least, Paul, is AJ. I heard him call yesterday and say he heard a ding. And I know you probably didn't want to humiliate him, but you should have just told him the truth, Paul. That was his brain sending the signal telling him it's about to overheat. And you know what else is funny? Auburn just played their very first game under a new head coach, and he's already on here whining and complaining like they took a step back. So I already know what kind of season to expect for the poor War Eagle. Irish, fire thing in there.
10: Wow. Okay, before we go, everybody is aware or should be by now of what is happening or has been happening all day. The SEC amending its federal court complaint to allow for the league to consider expelling LSU from the conference. Words have never been spoken like this, at least since there was radio and television. I have no idea what happened back in the day, but this is what's happening today.
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18: Judge going 0-for-3 with two strikeouts in his first game since May 31st. There were hits in New York on Tuesday, and a lot of them. 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
18: 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Every now and then, you get one of those days in sports where there's just an underlying theme. We had one of those days.

0: going the distance. LSU and the SEC go to the brink in their stare down. Rams and Niners go to Australia to play this week, although the Rams do it without one of their marquee players. More on that straight ahead. But in Queens, we got a lot of tennis for our Monday. Aryna Sabalenka, three-setter, including a match tiebreaker in the third set. Jessica Pegula, three-setter. Francis Tiafoe, five-setter, including a match tiebreaker in the fifth set. And all that meant the quarterfinal matchup, the final one of the day with Carlos Alcaraz and American Ben Shelton, didn't start in New York until after 11 p.m.
1: You know, New York is a city that never sleeps. This is going to be a perfect example of that. I recall a couple months ago, Jay-Z made his triumphant return to Yankee Stadium and played a big concert there. That went on about 12 or 1 in the morning. And from what I hear, the fans were happy. So if these guys bring it, and I sure hope they do, there are going to be a lot of people that are going to be tuning into this one.
0: John McEnroe, Chris Fowler staying up late to call the action on ESPN, and it was worth it. It was electric. It went five sets, including a match tiebreaker in that fifth set. Told you, it started after 11 o'clock, and they went 4.5 hours. So speaking of a city that never sleeps,
2: Big Ben Shelton wins the latest battle in U.S. Open history. Dethrones Alcaraz, and there will be an American man in the championship match here on Sunday.
0: Ben Shelton wins at 10-7 in the fifth set tiebreaker. The latest finish in U.S. Open history at 3:33 in the morning in New York City. And he wins the five-setter to advance to the semifinals.
3: You know, for me, it's always about the people in the crowd, whether it's, you know, my coaches and my team over there, all my family and friends over here, or the city of New York that showed up tonight till 3 a.m. with the USA chants until the very end. That's what kept me going, and that's what got me this win tonight.
4: Well, you know, you set a record. It's past 3 a.m. This is way past the longest this has ever been. So what do you have to say to this crowd that actually stayed here cheering for you? I heard a lot of USA chants. I heard a lot of Go Bens. It means so much to them that you did this.
3: It's incredible. I always say that this is the greatest sports city in the world. I say that this is the greatest stadium in the world. I'm just hoping that my best friend and my sister up there don't have to be at work at 6 a.m. in 3 hours. It'd be huge from their employers to let them have the day off today. But I'm just so grateful, so blessed. God's blessed me in so many ways. To be here in front of you guys tonight is an absolute honor. Sharing the court with Carlos is an absolute honor, and I cherish every moment that I have out here.
0: Carlos Alcaraz, the 2 seed, bows out in 5 sets, losing to Ben Shelton. The American advances to the semifinal to face another fellow American against Francis Tiafoe, who also won a 5-setter, going to a tiebreaker in that 5th set, winning it 10-6 over American Alex Mickelson, who was serving for the match in the 3rd set, but Tiafoe rallies and wins it in 5. So Tiafoe and Shelton in the semis. The winner of that one will be the first Black American man to reach the U.S. Open Finals since Arthur Ashe in 1972. All 4 of Tuesday's quarterfinal matches, 2 men's, 2 women's, all 4 went to a deciding set, 3 of them to a match tiebreaker. SportsCenter All Night, ESPN Radio.
5: We are on the doorstep of week 1. Patriots, Seahawks, Super Bowl rematch.
6: The Patriots' schedule is much harder this year than it was last year.
7: New England wins this game. That's a statement. Like, we're every bit as legit as we thought we were.
0: We've had the offseason, the workouts, the draft, the training camps, the preseason. Now, the NFL season is here. Week 1 gets underway tonight. Super Bowl rematch, Patriots, Seahawks. Seattle will be raising the championship banner prior to the kickoff. Seattle won the Super Bowl matchup 7 months ago. But as for this matchup, the key for New England's offense, ESPN analyst Mina Kimes.
8: One of the biggest differences in the game, A.J. Brown is now a New England Patriot. And this is obviously a big factor in any game, but I would say it's an especially big one in this particular matchup because I don't know if you looked at the Seahawks injuries list, but it is long and it is concentrated in the secondary. Nicky Manwari, their star nickel slash safety hybrid, might not play. Ty Okada, who's their second safety, is out. Tariq Woolen, who was their corner last year, their longest corner, is no longer on the team. So I think it's going to be pretty hard for Seattle to contain Brown without giving some extra help, which would cause them to make sacrifices elsewhere in coverage. They are up against on the back end. They are going to have to win the line of scrimmage, much as they did in the Super Bowl, so we know that they're capable of it. But yes, A.J. Brown, very significant problem for a Seahawks defense that is up against it with injuries.
0: As for the Patriots defense, they do get Christian Gonzalez on the field. New mega contract he agreed to this week. As for New England's defense,
8: pressuring Sam Darnold, I'm really interested in seeing if they do something they did not just in the Super Bowl, but their entire playoff run, which is lean heavily on the blitz. Blitzed Darnold at an extremely high rate. He completed less than 50% of his passes against extra pressure in the Super Bowl, and they're able to do so in part because of the guy you mentioned. Christian Gonzalez allows them to play man coverage. He was so excellent in the Super Bowl, it was kind of lost in the loss. But the one area where this Patriots defense is not as strong is at pass rusher, edge in particular. The defensive tackles are very good. So I'll be interested in seeing if Zach Kerr, their defensive coordinator, find ways to dial up pressure much like he did last year at the end of the season.
0: Seahawks hosting the season opener. Seattle and New England getting the season underway tonight. Mentioned the Gonzalez deal. Not the only one done this week. Buccaneers and Baker Mayfield agree on a three-year extension after they had broken off talks just before the start of training camp. ESPN's Dan Graziano.
9: Buccaneers reached back out to Baker Mayfield's agent Tom Mills on Friday. It was assistant GM Mike Greenberg, no relation to Get Up host Mike Greenberg, as well as Buccaneers VP of football research Jackie Davidson, along with GM Jason Light. They worked throughout the weekend in secrecy on this deal and ultimately came to an agreement on the three-year structure. He gets $110 million in new guarantees on top of the $40 million he was already set to make this year. So $150 million guaranteed over the next 3 years is what it sounds like. And Baker, who has been very, very happy in Tampa Bay, is now locked in there through 2029.
0: Mayfield staying in Tampa. Earlier on ESPN Radio on game night, Rick Stroud from the Tampa Bay Times.
10: They are committed to him as their quarterback going forward, and I think this has a lot to do with ownership, too. You know, the Glazers really trust Baker, like what he represents to their football team, to their community. You know, what he's done to come in here after a Tom Brady is very difficult, but he's an authentic guy. He ingratiated himself with the community, with his team, and I just feel like it's hard, guys. If you don't have the quarterback, you're like everybody else trying to find one, and they're not going to lose enough games to be in that derby anytime soon.
0: Bucks in Cincinnati to face the Bengals on Sunday. On Thursday, Niners and Rams in Australia. Rams heading out after they practiced in L.A. on Tuesday, but they're not traveling with Aaron Donald. Coach Sean McVay.
11: He's doing a great job. You know, I think he'll be ready to go sooner rather than later, but we're making a decision that we think is best for him and for our team. And I think what's cool is you have such confidence in the group that we do have with Kobe, with Fisk, with Puna Ford, with Tyler Davis. You know, Ty Hamilton has done a really good job. And so, you know, he's going to be a big part. You know, Aaron will be, you know, it'll add value when he's ready to go. But, you know, being 2 years off retirement, he's attacked this the right way, but it would have been a really quick turnaround. And so we feel like he can manage, you know, being able to get himself ready to go, and he won't make the trip, and he'll be able to take good care of himself in terms of getting himself ready to go whenever that time comes.
0: Rams getting to Melbourne. Niners have already been there. Ditto for ESPN's Lindsay Theory.
12: Sean McVay says this is the best decision they could make long-term, not only for Aaron Donald, but also for the team. Now, since Aaron Donald came out of retirement, the Rams have been very clear that they are going to approach this with a very methodical way of going about things when it comes to Donald, how they've integrated him into practice and really tried to ramp him up. Of course, earlier in the week, Sean McVay said that all players would make the trip. So this is a little bit of a surprise that Donald is not actually going to be traveling to Australia. But him and Sean McVay throughout this process have really kept in close communication and really are doing what's best for Donald as he comes out of retirement for 2 years.
13: The 49ers at least don't have to worry about him until week 14, but San Fran still has some questions in terms of George Kittle and Nick Bosa's availabilities. What is the latest starting with Kittle?
12: Well, you get 7,500 miles away from that substation, and it's all good news. George Kittle trending positive. Clay Kubiak saying that he's been super impressed, that he is expected to play in the game, barring any setbacks, though his workload is still to be determined. We've seen him out at practice, and he is looking as energetic as he ever has. And then on the other side of that, Nick Bosa also is expected to play for the 49ers. I asked Raheem Morris how he has looked. Morris telling me that he has been out there. He knows his body as well as anyone. And he told me, Lindsay, make no mistake, we're not even trying to hide it. Nick Bosa will be out there. But also, like George Kittle, Christine, that workload really to be determined as he ramps up here, especially in Australia.
0: Niners, Rams, Thursday night for us here in the States. 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
14: Additions of Daquan Wright and Xavier Harris, of course, not going to be on the rosters.
15: When is enough enough?
16: The more these things keep being the central focus of the news, the more we're dying one day at a time.
0: LSU had a pair of open slots on its 2026 roster. Tuesday, the Tigers filled those two roster spots, completing the roster at 105 players for the rest of the season. Neither player added Tuesday is a former NFL rookie, neither Daquan Wright nor Xavier Harris. The decision means Coach Lane Kiffin and the school moving on from the efforts to add former NFL players, which obviously has been a lightning rod issue between the school and the conference. The SEC filing a federal lawsuit last week and yesterday amended it, saying it has scheduled a Thursday meeting with its presidents and chancellors to vote on whether to terminate LSU's membership in the SEC. Earlier on ESPN Radio, our Amber Wilson.
17: This was a big measuring contest, and I would say at the end of the day, Mark, you know, LSU blinked. They blinked a couple times. The SEC ends up winning here. What was really the point of any of this if we look back on it in its entirety?
18: Well, I mean, the point was that the SEC reminded everybody they're in charge. You play by their rules. You don't get to go rogue in the SEC. It's the most powerful conference, one of the two most powerful conferences in all of college sports, and you're going to do what we want to do, and that's ultimately what happens here.
17: This isn't on the judges. A lot of people want to blame the judicial system. This is on the NCAA never taking control when it had the opportunity to for so long, not allowing players to benefit off their name, image, and likeness when they could have. They could have circumvented and avoided all of this so many years ago if they had just made some adjustments when it was very obvious that everything was changing because the world always changes. And instead of doing that, they dug their heels in. And so then you end up in a land of lawsuits, and those have largely been successful against the NCAA from an antitrust perspective, and frankly will continue to be if the NCAA continues to do stupid stuff. What we have seen over the last few months is that the conference is king. These conferences, when they flex their power, the schools do seem to bulk. I think that speaks to us one day heading towards a conference power structure. It feels like this is well on our way to that. The NCAA doesn't have the power anymore. It's very obvious it is the SEC and the Big Ten that do.
0: As for Wright and Harris, they had been cleared by a Louisiana judge last week to return for their fifth year of college and transfer to LSU. LSU held off on adding them to the roster as it weighed the potential consequences. And speaking of consequences, the attorney for the players say they are now considering their legal options. SportsCenter All Night, ESPN Radio to the Diamond. Longest win streak in baseball belongs to the Dodgers.
19: The 3-1. Line drive, right center field for a base hit. Mookie Betts will score. On his way to third base, Will Smith. Oscar Hernandez continues his hot hitting. Knocks in the lead run. Dodgers 3-2. Two on, two out in the bottom of the fifth.
0: AM 570 LA Sports. Dodgers a 3-2 win for their sixth consecutive victory. As for the team with baseball's best record, the Brewers, they needed to rally, though. Two-run home run from Jackson Churio in the bottom of the ninth to tie it. And then in the 10th inning.
20: First pitch to Lara. And it.
0: Brewers' first team to reach 90 wins this season. It's a 4-3 win over the Cubs in 10-6-20. WTMJ with the call. Yankees get Aaron Judge back in the lineup for the first time since May 31st. He goes 0-3 with a couple of strikeouts.
21: I feel great. I just haven't been in a live game or seen live pitching in, 3 months. So it's kind of like, start of the year. But I got work to do. You know, I got to improve, and we'll keep improving as this goes along because we got ball games to win. So that's the most important thing.
0: Yankees with a 5-3 win over the Rockies. Yankees get the win, clinching their 34th straight winning season, longest active streak in Major League Baseball. As for those wild cards, that's next. 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
28: Here is our weather in Middle Tennessee. Wednesday will be sunny and hot, with a high near 95 and heat index values up to 103. Winds from the south-southwest around 10 miles per hour. Overnight, skies stay mostly clear with a low near 73. Thursday brings a chance of showers and thunderstorms after 1 p.m., with a high near 96. Moisture increases Thursday night as showers become likely, with patchy fog possible after 2 a.m. and a low near 71. 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
0: Insurance in New York Marathon quarterfinal action at the U.S. Open. Ben Shelton outlasts Carlos Alcaraz in their five-setter. Shelton winning the fifth-set tiebreaker. It's the first time in his career that Carlos Alcaraz loses to a lefty. Shelton advances to get fellow American Francis Tiafoe.
32: Welcome back to the semifinals, Francis Tiafoe.
33: Comeback complete.
2: complete for Francis Tiafo.
0: It's a 5-set win, 10-6 in the 5th set tiebreaker. Tiafo trailed 2 sets to love and was down 5-3 in the 3rd set. Alex Mickelson was serving for the match, but Tiafo comes all the way back. 2 of his 3 career comebacks from down 2 sets at a major have happened this year. Happened at the French Open in the 3rd round and here in the quarterfinals of the U.S. Open.
3: Francis, let's go back over 2 hours ago. You're down 2 sets to love. Alex serving for the match. What do you tell yourself in that moment when you're going back to return?
4: I hope he gets tight. And, you know, just play a super tough game. Obviously, you know, he gave me some gifts with a couple double faults there. And then I slowly started to get my rhythm there. Snuck out that 3rd set and only started playing better and better. But he's a hell of a player, man. And, I mean, he easily should have won today. So, shout out Alex Mickelson.
3: In matches like this, these are iconic matches, 7-6 in the 5th. How important is it for this crowd to get behind you in those big moments?
4: Yeah, everyone was asleep in the first couple hours. I was like, what's going on? I was asleep with y'all, and then as it went along, the energy was incredible, as it is always. Thank you, obviously, two Americans, but you guys are really for me, and I really appreciate that.
0: It's another American in the semis in Ben Shelton. Tiafo with his 3rd career major semifinal appearance, all of them at the U.S. Open. On the women's side, top seed Aryna Sabalenka moves on.
5: Game is set match, Sabalenka. By 2-6 to 7-6, 3-6, 7-6.
2: What a match. Aryna Sabalenka pushed and tested to her very limits here this afternoon. Gets the win and moves through to her 6th consecutive semifinal.
0: She trailed 4-2 in the 3rd set, but won 5 of the last 7 games and advances to the semis, where she gets American Jessica Pegula, who wins a 3-setter over Emma Navarro. Pegula advances after dropping the opening set. ESPN analyst Caroline Wozniacki.
6: She didn't start off playing really clean tennis. She got pushed around by Navarro, who really was mixing up the pace well. But when it mattered, and in the 3rd set, Pegula was down a break in the 3rd set. And then she found a way to hit her targets on serve better. She started attacking those second serve returns, and she played a lot more aggressive tennis after that.
0: 4 matches on Arthur Ashe. All 4 quarterfinal matchups went the distance. 3 of the 4 final set tiebreakers. SportsCenter All Night, ESPN Radio. Back to baseball. Guardians still holding on to that 3rd wild card spot in the American League.
2: Swung on, line drive, deep right field. This ball gone! Travis Bazan on the 9th pitch of the at-bat. A line drive, 3-run homer to right. And the Guardians have that mammoth 2-out hit from Bazan. And Cleveland scores 4. They lead 5-0.
0: Tom Hamilton, WTAM. Guardians a 9-5 win over the Orioles, who dropped 4 games behind Cleveland for that 3rd wild card spot. Blue Jays remain a game behind Cleveland as they double up the Athletics 4-2. As for Texas,
7: and the pitch is swung on, that's blasted to deep left field. That is on its way. A 3-run Jimmy Jack for Danny Jansen. It's 9-3 Texas in the 5th.
0: Texas jumping out and going on to the win. 10-5 the final, 105-3 the fan. Rangers remain a game and a half behind the Guardians for the 3rd wild card spot in the American League. They're still 2 games behind the Astros in the American League West. Houston led 5-0 going to the 6th inning. They hang on for a 6-5 win over the Phillies. Philly had the potential tying run on 2nd base with nobody out in the bottom of the 9th inning. Astros get the win. Kyle Schwarber 1-for-5 with an RBI game-ending pop-out against Josh Hader with that tying run on 3rd base. As for the National League wild card race, Diamondbacks holding on to the 3rd spot.
8: Runner at 3rd, 1 out. We're tied at 3 in the 11th. Here's the pitch. Breaking ball. That'll do a job. Fly ball right center field. It is down for a base hit. Oh, Rave missed it. Gurriel gets the 2nd. Now he'll round and dig for 3rd. The throw by Witt is not in time to
9: defensive mistakes by the Royals cost them the lead and perhaps a second run.
0: Diamondbacks win it 5-3 and 11. Arizona Sports 98-7. Padres keep pace by taking advantage of the Nationals.
10: Now pitch 8 on 2-2. Manny swings, bounces it off the glove of the pitcher. Coleman into center, base hit. Romine has scored. Here comes Tatis. A two-run single and a tie game. Manny Machado has made it 4-4 here in the 8th inning. And the Nationals have blown a save for a Major League record 38th time this year.
0: Padres get another run and wind up winning at 5-4, 97-3 the fan. 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
1: 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Tatis Jr. and the San Diego Padres continue to fight for a wildcard berth when they travel to San Francisco to face the Giants. 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
1: Well, let's see what could be happening today. Oh, NFL. More on that coming up this morning on Unsportsmanlike. My buddy Evan Cohen, along with Chris Candy, Michelle Smallman. 6 to 10 Eastern this morning here on ESPN Radio.
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1: Marathon day at the U.S. Open. Four quarterfinal matches on Arthur Ashe. All four go the distance. Three ending in match tiebreakers. Aaron Judge makes his return to New York's lineup, striking out twice, going 0 for 3. LSU adds its final two players to its roster for the season. Neither was in camp with an NFL team this summer. It's been 7 months since we saw them in the Super Bowl. We see them again tonight.
2: Patriots, Seahawks. It is a rematch of Super Bowl 60, which Seattle won handedly.
3: We have a game plan that we're going to try to execute it to the best of our ability. And as coaches, we have to do a great job of understanding how the game is being played and being able to adjust because of just being week one.
4: It's the Seattle Seahawks making a bigger statement with a win. And the reason why is because nobody trusts Sam Darnold.
5: This is an extremely injured secondary right now, and I don't know if they've got answers for all the new Patriots receivers.
1: Seahawks came away with the win in the Super Bowl last winter. Both teams making changes, of course, during the offseason. As for what's on the line tonight, ESPN analyst Jeff Saturday.
6: The Patriots have so much more to win from this game. You had Will Campbell, who gave up 30 pressures in the playoffs alone.
7: This 14 in the Super Bowl.
6: Yeah, this is the fourth pick of the draft, right? And I know he got banged up. They go get Vera Tucker. They move the guard to center. Yeah. So now you're putting this thing together. Josh McDaniels with another year of Drake May is massive. I think this, for the New England Patriots, this is a show-me game. You're going to see a competitive team right off the jump. Do we continue from last year, or is there a fall?
1: Show-me game for the Patriots offense and Drake May. As for those questions that still linger over Seattle's offense and Sam Darnold,
6: I think that's all nonsense. People talk about Sam Darnold. This was the best team last year, and they proved it.
7: No
6: week
7: question.
6: In, week out, playoffs. Yeah. They beat everybody they had to go beat. They stood up. Sam Darnold stood up. And you and I both know this. The quarterback position is about moments. It's not just about overall stats, right? He had turnover, but it's about moments. It's when you can extend a drive. When can you convert that third down? When do you hit that bomb to go get points, right? Don't miss the layup. Sam Darnold did all of those things.
1: Seattle losing some key pieces from the Super Bowl team, but the offense is reworked. ESPN's Dan Graziano.
8: Well, they have the rookie running back, Jadarian Price, that they took in the first round, and they feel like he can lead the backfield along with George Helwani, who's a back they already had that they like, while they wait for Zach Charbonnet to come back. They'll have Rashid Shaheed for the full season this year. Obviously, he was a big factor in their playoff run. And the new offensive coordinator is Brian Fleury, who comes from outside the organization, from the San Francisco 49ers. But they run a very similar kind of offense, and Fleury was on the Niners coaching staff. Remember that year that Sam Darnold was in San Francisco as Brock Purdy's backup in 2023. So they've worked together before. It's been a pretty seamless transition. The offense should pick up where it left off at the end of last year. Again, Shaheed being locked in from the start of the season, they really feel is a difference maker.
9: The other side of this, Drake May is coming off of an MVP caliber season, but he was also sacked a league high 68 times. What is the expectation for their pass protection this season?
8: They expect that it will be better this season than what we saw in the playoffs and certainly the Super Bowl. Will Campbell, the left tackle, was a high first-round pick last year. He was playing through injury late in the season. They believe another offseason and better health will improve his play. They moved the rookie left guard over to center. They signed a veteran, Elijah Vera Tucker, to play left guard. They feel like overall the offensive line is better structured this year than it was last year, and the fact that they were starting two rookies naturally should get better because of the experience that those two guys had. Add in A.J. Brown and Romeo Doubs, the upgrades in the wide receiver core, and everything should work together to put Drake May in a very strong position to repeat that MVP caliber year.
1: Seahawks hosting the Patriots tonight. Tomorrow, Niners and Rams in Australia. Friday morning game in Melbourne, Thursday night primetime matchup for those of us in the States. Rams will be there without Aaron Donald, the team leaving him stateside as he comes out of retirement. Niners coach Kyle Shanahan with a little smile about that news.
7: Very excited. I told you guys last time I talked to you guys, he was definitely playing, so I've never been more excited to be wrong about something. So we're good. I just smiled and said, that's good. So we're going to have to see him eventually. We play them twice. So, but I was hoping he won it. I was preparing for the worst and glad that we don't have to see him this week.
1: Niners were already in Melbourne. Rams, meanwhile, flying in last minute. Rams coach Sean McVay getting on that 16-hour flight.
10: I'm just so excited about this 16-hour flight. No, you know what? I think we're excited to play. It's still the fact that we're still over 48 hours away from kickoff. You know, it feels like we're just excited to play, and this is a part of it. We're not going to let it bother us anymore, and I do feel good about our plan. You know, I think our players trust, you know, the plan that we've put in place for them and how we're going to travel, make it as seamless as possible, not minimizing the length of it. And then try to go be at our best when we kick off at 10:35 or whatever time it is that we're kicking off in Australia, but 5:35 on Thursday in our head.
1: Friday morning in Australia, Thursday night here in the States. Niners and Rams. That's after the Seahawks and Patriots tonight in Seattle. Sunday, Bucks and Bengals in Cincinnati. Tampa Bay going in with Baker Mayfield after he strikes a deal on a three-year contract extension, 3 years, $165 million. Earlier on ESPN Radio, Rick Stroud from the Tampa Bay Times.
11: Well, I think over the weekend, Jason Light, Mike Greenberg made the call to Tom Mills, wanted to revisit this situation. And, you know, look, there was always a deal to be made out there. A lot of emotions go into this. I talked to Baker Mayfield at the start of the preseason, and he said he set that deadline as much as anything for, you know, his teammates so that they wouldn't be bombarded with that. He wanted them to know that he was all in regardless of whether he had a contract extension or not. And I think that, you know, the $55 million average is you know, similar to a lot of quarterbacks in this league that he's comparable to, whether you're talking about Trevor Lawrence and those kind of players. So, you know, what Baker wanted was more than 2 years. This is a three-year extension. The third year is not guaranteed in terms of its money. But you look at the 4 years together, because he's going to make $40 million this year, it's a good package, you know, and it's a commitment that the Bucs have to him as their franchise guy.
1: Mayfield had set a deadline of training camp for negotiations, said if it wasn't met, discussions would not be revisited until after the season, but the two sides started talking again this past weekend and come to a deal. SportsCenter All Night, ESPN Radio.
12: Potential additions of Daquan Wright and Xavier Harris, of course, not going to be on the rosters.
13: I wonder, is it worth it? I don't think it is, but ultimately, they'll do whatever it takes to win.
14: It just feels like LSU is like, okay, we have this injunction in our pocket, but let's take our time a little bit and see exactly what the headwinds are.
15: The more this happens and the more these things keep being the central focus of the news, the more we're dying one day at a time.
1: LSU adding two players to its roster, completing the roster and locking it in for the season. Daquan Wright? No. Xavier Harris? No. The SEC, in a court filing on Tuesday, had noted that it has a Thursday meeting with its presidents and chancellors to vote on whether to terminate LSU's membership in the SEC. Now, with a high-stakes game of poker, the school essentially opts to fold. Earlier on ESPN Radio are Emmett Golden and Q Myers.
16: I mean, you want to talk about the best reality show, LSU versus the SEC, or LSU versus everybody. Is that what they're going to call the 30 for 30? LSU versus everybody. After all the song and dance, after all the courts, out of court, this thing and the other, take care of the children. They're coming back because they want to play football. It's not because of the money. It's all because of the love of the game. They're not even going to be added to the LSU roster, and their roster is now locked.
17: Yeah, they basically went, girl, I was just playing with you. That's basically what they just did right there.
16: I was just kidding.
17: Yeah, I was just playing, which, like, is fine, because I don't believe pro players should be allowed to play in college. But I also think it's pretty messed up for Daquan Wright and Xavier Harris. They were told, hey, come here, we got a spot for you. And now all of a sudden they don't? Like, did they enroll in school for nothing? Are they paying tuition? Did they get a scholarship? Is there NIL money? Like, what happens to them now that LSU and Lane Kiffin played all of these games, really playing with the futures of these two young men?
16: Well, I mean, that doesn't surprise me when it comes to Lane Kiffin. If I had just been under a rock and I hadn't heard any of this, and you was like, Q, Q, man, this LSU team is trying to add some NFL players, and, you know, there's one coach that's behind it. I would have guessed Lane Kiffin. Like, that would have just, and I think most people would have guessed Lane Kiffin because he's just that dude.
17: They are must-see TV, and I hope at some point it's because of what they do on the field, because it hasn't been this offseason and even during the first 2 weeks.
16: You know, the thing about it is, to your point, if it almost feels like, you know, Lane Kiffin was playing with this situation. Remember, LSU, again, waxed Clemson 51-10. But it's what Kiffin told ABC at halftime. Imagine if we had added pro players. Right. It's like, it's almost like, hey, we were just toying around this whole time, but we wanted to get y'all concerned and worried.
17: Yeah, and look, whatever, you want to play games with the media, the courts, fine. But human, like, these are young men.
16: Right.
17: That's, like, so foul, in my opinion.
1: Daquan Wright, Xavier Harris, not added to the LSU roster. The attorney who represents the players telling ESPN they are considering their legal options. Earlier on ESPN Radio, SEC Network analyst Cole Kubik.
18: I mean, listen, once the SEC decided to dig in, I don't think LSU was going to do it. I don't think they wanted to play that game anymore. So I'm not surprised at that. And I think Lane Kiffin probably found

0: that place feeds off of fear and doubt more so than any stadium, maybe in any sport on this earth. When they begin to smell a little bit of fear and a little bit of doubt, it takes them to unprecedented levels of witchcraft and sorcery further than any stadium in this country can conjure up. And they felt that early and they got involved, and then the team feeds off of it. And it's just, it's different, man. I'm telling you, it's different there. So they benefited from that as well. I don't want to get it twisted and say that LSU is not good either. They have a chance to be really good. But I was more alarmed at how bad Clemson looked in that game than how more surprised I was that LSU looked that good.
1: LSU gets the blowout win. And on the heels of week one, LSU's back into the top 10 in the latest AP poll. They are at number 8. Ohio State still at number 1, 46 out of the 69 first place votes. Oregon drops to number 6. Michigan falls out of the rankings after that second chance Hail Mary to beat Western Michigan. ESPN analyst Roddy Jones.
2: Well, it's right for them to drop to unranked because through 60 minutes, they had lost the game, but 60 minutes and 1 second gave them a win. So it was right for them to drop. My takeaway is that the offense is a mess right now. Luke's mentioned the offensive line. The running backs didn't run well either. There were a couple of opportunities with a little bit of patience to set blocks up and then have big gains. Bryce Underwood had a couple as well. So Jason Beck's got some work to do with this offense. I have faith that he'll get it done, but overall, the defense really hung in there until late in the game where they were on the field for forever and then couldn't get off the field in that second half. But that offense is a bit of a mess. They're going to have to figure out the run game. They're going to have to figure out the running back situation because they're talented there, but it didn't feel like everyone was meshing. They weren't all seeing things from the same set of eyes. And so I would simplify things for Bryce Underwood, use him maybe primarily as a runner with some play action passes, like Luke said, but ultimately you've got to challenge everybody because that Oklahoma front is legit.
1: As for that Hail Mary game from this past weekend, the NCAA issuing new guidance, quote, to establish a standard timing protocol that ensures consistency in the administration of all college football games, came in a memo from the NCAA's coordinator of officials. Bottom line, had that guidance been in place on Saturday, Michigan would not have been given that extra play. Western Michigan would have won. They still want the win. ESPN's Pete Thamel.
3: That issue, now they're about 72 hours removed from it, Harry, had seemed to have faded into the background. We heard a bunch from Lance Taylor, the Western Michigan coach. We heard a bunch from Western Michigan's president. But in a bit of a wrinkle, there's been a new filing. And essentially, MAC Commissioner John Steinbrecher said in a note to the Football Oversight Committee that the game result should be reversed. And the core of that argument from the MAC to the NCAA Oversight Committee is that this was not a judgment regarding the proper amount of time on the clock. It was an error in the application of established replay protocol. So they are saying replay protocol was not filed and that should be reversed. I would think, we've had two Hail Marys significant in this game. This feels like a third Hail Mary for Western Michigan to try to get the result reversed. But here we are. You don't often get requests from a league to the NCAA Football Oversight Committee for a game result to change. But you never know what's going to happen.
1: College football this week, Michigan, Oklahoma. We've got it here on ESPN Radio Saturday. Our coverage begins at 11:30 Eastern time. Well, it's not all that easy when it's all stars and stripes. That's next. 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It's ESPN Radio.
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1: 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Semi-final action at the U.S. Open will see a matchup of Americans. Ben Shelton outlasts Carlos Alcaraz in five sets. He advances to the semis to face Francis Tiafoe, who beats a fellow American, Alex Mickelson, in a fifth-set tiebreaker. Tiafoe trailed two sets to none. He was down 5-3 in the third set. Mickelson was serving for the match but couldn't close it out. A couple of double faults in there. Tiafoe ultimately wins in five. Crushing for Mickelson, who shared an emotional and perhaps awkwardly long hug with Tiafoe.
2: Look, when you have to play...
3: I really like Alex. I really, really do. And just wanted to come up there and just dap him up. But I didn't think it was going to be as long as it was. But I understand the moment. He was definitely crying on my shoulders. And and we said some words for each other. And that was it.
4: I wasn't saying much. I was trying to keep it together, and I didn't do a good job of that. But he's saying a lot of nice personal things. You'll be there while when I'm older, you're going to be here, and we're going to play again. This type of circumstance and all that good stuff. And he's a great guy for consoling me in that moment.
1: Tiafoe, fifth player to come back from two sets down in a U.S. Open men's quarterfinal match, and he does it against a fellow American. ESPN analyst Sam Querrey.
2: Look, when you have to play a fellow countryman, it's not that fun, honestly. Both these guys, it's not that fun, but it's something you have to deal with when you're from the U.S. or Spain or Italy, these countries that have a lot of players. So for both those guys, you want to see them both win, but you can't have that happen. And for Francis Tiafoe, sets one and two, he didn't play his best. Mickelson played great, but Francis could not find a first serve. And this was one of those matches that the famous Brad Gilbert line, winning ugly. He just had to find a way to get through it, and he certainly did that.
1: Tiafoe's guaranteed to return to the top 10 for the first time since September of 2023.
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5: How good is that? Are you ready to take?
0: Number 5.
1: Yankees beat the Rockies in the return of Aaron Judge. He didn't get a hit, but his replacement did. Yes, Network.
6: That should get in a run. Maybe more. Oh, more! A 3-run home run for Ramos. And the Yankees lead 5-1.
0: Number 4.
1: Guardians maintain their hold on the third wild card spot in the American League, pulling away from the Orioles early. WTAM.
7: Swung on. Line drive. Deep right field. This ball gone! Travis Bazzano on the ninth pitch of the at-bat. A line drive, 3-run homer to right. And the Guardians have that mammoth 2-out hit from Bazzano.
0: Number 3.
1: Twins get a win in Detroit. Cody Clemens going yard against his former team. Treasure Island Baseball Network.
6: Not running. Swung on and hit high in the air, right field, pretty deep. McKinstry drifting back. McKinstry looking up. McKinstry says goodbye. It's a home run for Cody Clemens. And the Twins vault into the lead. It's 3-2 Minnesota.
0: Number 2.
1: Arizona with a fourth straight win by a total of 5 runs. Tuesday in the 11th against Kansas City. Arizona Sports 98.7.
8: Runner at third, one out. We're tied at 3 in the 11th. Here's the pitch. Breaking ball, that'll do a job. Fly ball, right center field. It is down for a base hit. Oh, Rafe missed it. Gurriel gets the second. Now he'll round and dig for third. The throw by Witt is not in time. Defensive mistakes by the Royals cost them the lead and perhaps a second run.
0: Number 1.
1: Brewers and Cubs also went extras, ending in the final at-bat. WTMJ.
9: So Cole Armstrong shaded toward left center. Suzuki still playing kind of a traditional right fielder. First pitch to Lara. And it.
10: Down the left field line. That's a base hit. The Brewers walk off the Cubs, and they win this series here in Milwaukee.
1: Milwaukee rallies with a 2-run homer in the bottom of the ninth and then walks it off in the 10th to beat the Cubs. Milwaukee, best record in baseball. Diamondbacks and Padres both win. Still separated by a half game for that third spot of the National League wild card. Padres keeping pace with a 5-4 come-from-behind win over the Nationals. Washington with its 38th blown save this season, passing the White Sox in 2024 for the most by a team in a single season. Pirates, a 9-3 win over the White Sox. Pirates, one win shy of having a 500 or better overall record in September for the first time since 2018. Yankees get a win, although Aaron Judge back in the lineup goes 0-3. ESPN's Buster Olney.
11: Obviously, what we're seeing right now is he's having spring training during the major league season. You know, the Yankees have a plan in place where they're going to pull him out of games after a certain number of innings, maybe give him some rest to gradually work him back to get his swing. And look, because he's been out for so long, it's going to take him some time. His first plate appearance tonight, you know, he was late on hanging breaking balls. He was late on a fastball that was 93 miles per hour. And I don't think anybody in the Yankee organization is surprised by that. I do think if he's able to come back, and he's a really talented guy with a great track record, if he comes back and he starts to hit by the time we get to the postseason, it's ceiling. I think the Yankees are the best team in the American League.
1: Judge with his first action since May 31st. It's now September. The 9th, to be exact, opening day of the NFL season. And on Sportsmanlike, as you covered, Evan, Candy, and Michelle are next. I'm Jay Reynolds. It's ESPN Radio.
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26: NFL season tonight between the New England Patriots and Seattle Seahawks, and one of the great tennis matches of all time, Ben Shelton outlasting Carlos Alcaraz in U.S. Open, just ended like moments ago. That's good morning, crazy. Smalls. Good morning, CC. How are we doing today?
27: I'm doing pretty good. Is this the first time that the whole show unit is together in one place since the start of the show?
26: Huh.
27: I think so.
26: Cam, do you have research notes on that? Cam Pratt, do you have anything research notes on that?
27: I thought you guys came here a couple of years ago and we were huddled into a corner of a bar somewhere watching Aaron Rodgers' Jets debut.
26: Some of us did.
27: Some people were there. So it might be.
26: What he just did was the most. Wait, here's what CC
27: did. That was an own goal, Canty.
26: We may want to. I'm just going to do some directing and producing. There's a bag with a promo, with a logo behind you guys. Move that. We're not giving out free advertising around here. Oh. Yeah. Anyway.
28: That was also Canty because that's his suitcase.
26: What are you doing?
29: Also, real quick, Canty was here that night. We went to watch football together. Everyone was here.
26: Okay. When Nuno put us. Looking at a screen that wasn't working?
30: Yes.
29: No, it wasn't me. Some of you guys showed up later. I think Canty was here.
26: No, he wasn't.
27: I don't think he was there for that.
29: I know Carlin was here up here that day. But Nuno's
27: favorite host.
30: Carlin.
26: ESPN New York Zone. Why Carlin here? I mean, that's nothing to do with whether Canty was here.
29: It was when Carlin versus Joe was starting and things of that nature. That was the last time.
26: Right, but this is all of us, Canty asked. And it is great to be here. We did have a nice night, in theory, last night. We had Cam Pratt does an amazing job with this trivia every single week. And all of the different shows split up into teams, and we were terrible. Yeah, we were awful. Matt and Myron won.
28: We weren't terrible.
26: We weren't great.
29: Listen, we came in last place because of Michelle. It was Michelle's fault that we came in last place.
27: We didn't come in last place.
28: We came in fourth.
27: Out of seven.
26: There were four teams.
27: There were seven teams.
26: Seven. Matt and Myron, Golix, Good Karma, us.
28: And then the other three in the bar.
26: There were three other teams in the bar?
27: Yeah. Yes.
31: I didn't realize that.
26: I didn't know that at all.
31: I saw some people outside when we left.
26: Yeah, when we walked out. There was a whole crew.
31: I just assumed that if they were playing, they tapped out.
26: I had no idea there was anybody else but us there.
30: You didn't look at the tables behind Cam? There were people in the tables behind Cam?
26: I figured they were just eating dinner at the bar.
30: No, they were participating.
27: No, there were three other teams. It was just the ESPN radio teams were winning.
26: Wait, Nuno, did you think we came in last place?
29: I thought at one point we were eliminated. I was so excited. It was about 8 o'clock, and someone said, you guys are eliminated because you finished in fourth. I'm like, all right, time to go home. And they're like, no, we're still playing.
27: There's no way anyone said that. You just made that up.
26: I'm with them on this. I'm with them. Because here's the thing. So the way Cam does it, there's like rounds of this thing. And so at one point, you said, all right, here's the three teams. And it was like it was Golix, Good Karma Sports, and Matt and Myron. And we weren't listed. So both Nuno and I got up saying, all right, we got eliminated. And then Pat's like, we're not done. And so we sat back down, which, by the way, how many people came up to you guys and said, this is the first time I've ever seen Nuno out with anybody from the team? Many people said that.
30: No one said that to me.
31: Nobody said that to me either.
26: Nuno?
29: What?
26: Everyone said that about Nuno, that he's never been out with the whole crew there. So you shouldn't feel badly. Because even if you're not here, neither is he, from what I gathered. And he lives here.
31: Wow.
29: I mean, I live in Connecticut, but I don't live here. Like, it's still like an hour drive for me to go hang out with
26: these guys.
29: You know what
26: your move is? You just say, all right, I'm happy to be there as long as Nuno's there.
30: Yeah, if Nuno's there,
31: I'm not going to do that to Nuno. I'm not going to throw him under the bus. That's my guy.
26: I would say Pat was our MVP, though.
31: Yes, he was.
26: Pat
31: no question about
26: job.
31: It. No
26: Pat
31: question
26: did a good
31: about
26: job.
31: It.
26: Not having Cam hurt us.
31: You know what,
26: Cam ran
31: you know what
26: thing?
31: Though? Pat Costello is the everyman. He talks about it 100%. Every single time, and he proved it last night at Bar Trivia.
30: Not with the acronyms.
26: That was impossible.
28: In fairness,
31: who
28: I didn't.
31: Knew, who
28: in
31: knew
28: fairness,
31: that SCUBA
28: Michelle,
31: was an acronym?
28: In fairness,
31: I never knew that SCUBA was an acronym.
30: Learn
26: put that on
30: at
26: UnsportsESPN on Twitter, please. Did you know SCUBA was an acronym? Because we learned that last night as part of this trivia night at the bar that SCUBA.
31: Self-contained underwater breathing apparatus.
30: Yep.
26: CC said this, and I was like, what are you talking about? He's like, it's an acronym. I said, so you're saying when you're saying, oh, I'm going to go scuba diving, that stands for something else?
31: I never knew. I
26: never knew that.
30: I think
26: we need to start
30: asking more questions, though.
31: Yeah, I never felt dumber than I did last night at the end of Bar Trivia. There are so many things that I just don't know.
30: Netflix, though, the category about different TV shows.
26: We did okay on that.
30: Different movies. We did not do well.
28: Crushed on
30: we
28: that.
30: Didn't? We got like one six. Right. Terrible. We knew nothing about TV shows.
26: I got the question about Pitch Perfect right. I was happy about
31: congratulations
26: that.
31: Congratulations to you, Adam.
27: I saw you agonizing over that when I announced it. You were like, oh, I know Martin this Ellis. One.
30: Wait, I did
26: there
30: well
26: was
30: with
26: one
30: the
26: moment,
30: songs.
26: There was one moment, though. So we were all like deliberating on whatever the question was. And Smalls was writing everything down, which was smart by her because she didn't know any of the answers. So she had a great role. That was very smart by you.
30: Thank you.
26: So it's Jovante, it's Nuno, it's me, it's Pat. We're like deliberating. Like, all right, what is it? We look over to Canty. He's scanning his license. he literally had his list of errands. He's like, to-do things. And he's doing all of his to-do. I think he somehow took care of his child while he was there last night.
31: I had to Instacart some stuff to the crib. And there were some high-value items, and you have to show your ID and sign off virtually in order for the delivery person to leave them. So that's how it worked.
30: There you go.
26: But it was just the
31: wife
26: moment.
31: Said she needed some things. I had to Instacart them. She was handling the baby, doing bath time. I wasn't there.
30: There you
26: right.
30: go.
31: So I had to do my deadly duties.
30: Work smarter, not harder.
31: No question.
30: But I also think we did check in on your son, too, to make sure he was asleep.
31: We did.
30: Last
31: yeah,
30: night.
31: I was looking at him in the crib cam. Yeah. Had to make sure my boy got down on time.
26: And that was a great job
31: by
26: you.
31: It's a big deal.
26: In the middle of discussing 2012 movies
31: but
26: that we had to answer.
31: But here's what I learned about fatherhood last night, especially when you're new to the parent game.
26: Mm-hmm.
31: You have a set schedule and you're regimented, and I usually handle bath time, and I give him a bath right at 7 o'clock. By 7:30, he's on his bottle on his way to the crib, and once he goes into the crib, I'm in the bed. So once we got to 8:30 last night at Bar Trivia, I'm on fumes. I'm on E. And I'm like, damn, why am I so tired? Oh, that's why. I'm usually in bed this time.
30: I put my son to sleep, then I put myself to sleep.
31: Exactly.
30: Yep.
31: So being out at 8:30, I know it sounds crazy. Man, that is so late.
30: I was hurting too.
31: Yeah. Here's the thing. I don't know how I'm going to stay up and watch the entirety of tonight's game.
30: I'm worried about it as
31: like,
30: well.
31: Like, I'm fired up for the game. I can't wait to watch the rematch of Super Bowl 60. I want to see if it's going to be continuation of BTA.
30: Yeah.
31: But I don't know how I'm going to stay up for the entire game.
30: Especially because we are driving back in the afternoon, which would be our allotted nap time.
31: Yeah. I know adrenaline is going to get me most of the way there, but I don't want to fall asleep when something critical could happen in the game.
30: You know what we need? We need a close game.
31: Yes.
30: We need an exciting game that's going to keep us mentally stimulated. I hope it's not a continuation of BTA, the Seahawks, what we saw in the Super Bowl, because if not, that's going to be tough for us
31: and
30: to
31: you
30: make
31: know what
30: it.
31: Else I might do? I might crack me one of those jelly donut 5-hour energies.
30: There we
31: and
30: go.
31: And slowly sip that throughout the game.
30: Favorite.
31: Just to make sure I got enough juice, but I got to be careful because I don't want to be wired and not be able to go to sleep.
30: This is a good
31: so
30: strategy.
31: It's a delicate dance that I'm going to have to do, but I'm going to have to find a way to get through it because last night at 8:30, I was tapped out. I was ashamed that I was an anchor on our team's success in Bar Trivia.
26: You weren't great.
31: I was awful.
26: Great,
31: I was awful.
26: And ironically, a couple of the questions you
31: I
26: got
31: was the,
26: right.
31: I was the schmo for Bar Trivia last night.
30: Schmo of the week?
31: Schmo of Bar Trivia.
26: I will say, if you went with your gut on a couple of initial answers, we would have had more right. Because CeCe, interestingly enough, had the right answer.
31: I had Bojangles, and I don't know why I took it away.
26: Took his own good answers away.
28: We also haven't mentioned who actually lost us trivia. Michelle.
30: I didn't come through.
26: Oh,
30: when
26: really?
30: It mattered the most.
28: Yeah, I'll say.
30: But to be fair, I did contribute in other ways. Music.
28: True.
30: I did well.
27: You yes,
30: did well.
27: Two what of them were specifically it, curated
28: but
27: for
28: But when
27: you.
28: It came Thank down
26: you.
28: To it.
26: You ordered the wrong wings, which I ate. That was good.
30: I ordered the right wings. they delivered the wrong wings.
31: The food
30: wings.
31: Was great.
26: Very good food. Food yeah, was very good. I had a random salad at the end of the night, which everybody made fun of me about.
31: Does food being free make it taste better?
26: Which, by the way, who paid? I actually don't even
30: know.
31: I don't know, but it
26: we
31: wasn't,
26: all left.
31: It wasn't me.
26: It wasn't any of us.
31: That's my point.
30: I was told there was a tab.
31: It was free to me.
30: Yeah, when I'm told there's a tab, put whatever you want on it, I don't ask those questions.
31: No,
30: I don't ask who's paying. I just say, I'll take the wing, side of ranch. Thanks.
26: We probably should have offered to pay now that I think about it.
28: I left first, so.
30: I was out of here.
28: I was going to park you up before anyone else
26: who would pay. I think we all knew that wasn't going to be you.
31: So help me out then. If food is free, does it make it taste better?
26: 100%.
30: Yes. I think so. Just like I like an outfit better if I got it on sale.
31: Okay.
30: It makes you feel like you found something, like a treasure.
31: If you have clothes that are available to you that are free, it doesn't make you feel better if you don't like the clothes. So that's why I'm asking the question about food.
26: Yes, I'm going to tell you why. Think about this, because you were obviously in the NFL for 11 years. You got a lot of free food. Traveling with the college football team back in the day when I did sidelines and some play-by-play for Florida Atlantic University, the heaviest I ever was in my life was when I had the access to the most food. Free food, excuse me. The most, when I would travel with this college football team, I've never seen anything like
31: Well, you were constantly grazing because there's food available all the time.
26: And I have no self-control.
31: Yeah, well, athletes have like a 5,000 calorie diet.
26: I was a sideline reporter. I mean, it's like I'm eating like the old lineman.
31: Quarterback in high school.
26: Not well.
31: Yeah, well, I mean, NIAC's a tough place to play. But I mean, listen, just because you played quarterback in high school doesn't mean you have to eat with the athletes.
26: As I said, the heaviest I ever was in my life was when I had the most access to free food. By the way, I also want to mention one thing here. We saw Jay Reynolds this morning.
31: Yes,
26: Sports
31: the man.
26: Center all night, who had to or got the opportunity to be here all night, as he always is. But he was here to say hello to us, but also because I'll read you from ESPN.com because I'm not going to sit here and act like I saw this because I was asleep. Ben Shelton ended Carlos Alcaraz's title reign in the latest finishing match in U.S. Open history, pulling out a 6-7, 6-1, 6-3, 1-6, 7-6, 10-7 tiebreaker victory in a marathon tussle that ended at 3:33 a.m. Eastern on Wednesday morning. Alcaraz had his 18-match winning streak in Grand Slam tournaments ended in a match that started just after 11 p.m. and lasted 4 hours and 28 minutes. Ben Shelton is awesome. He's an American. He advances. And, of course, we could blame all the small things from yesterday. Go back on the podcast and listen at 8:30 a.m. Eastern when one Michelle Smallman said Carlos Alcaraz is basically unbeatable. And he lost. Anything to say to that?
30: So you think I jinxed Carlos Alcaraz?
26: How many times have you just brought up Carlos Alcaraz on this show?
30: All I said was that I saw him live in person, and it was spectacular.
26: Yeah. It's probably more spectacular for the Ben Shelton fans last night.
30: Oh, so it's not Ben Shelton's big serve?
31: I talked about the hair yesterday.
26: Yeah, you did?
31: Yeah.
26: And I talked about how good-looking he is now, and he's going to be maybe the best-looking male athlete over the next 2 years.
30: So did you jinx him?
31: Yeah, I think this is more on you, Evan Cohen.
26: Me.
31: I do.
30: All I said was that he was awesome, and you went on and on about the hair, about the looks, about the outfits.
31: The best-looking male athlete.
30: He really
26: tried
30: to sell it.
26: If Ben Shelton wins this thing, he could become a megastar.
30: He's right there.
26: If he wins this thing, he could become a mega star. All right. We are in Bristol. We are thrilled to be here. Vegas East, as we have labeled it. NFL season kicks off tonight. We've got news around LSU. They've made some decisions on the roster. We've got news around a quarterback contract extension that maybe at one point we saw coming, but not necessarily yesterday. We will get to all that after CeCe has this from the Wellness Company.
31: Oh, there's nothing worse than waking up sick. And this time of year, with kids back in school surrounded by hundreds of others, yours may be bringing home a whole new world of viruses and bacteria to your family that may have no immunity to. No kids, viruses everywhere. The ugly strain just showed up. 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
0: Here is our weather in Middle Tennessee. Wednesday will be sunny and hot, with a high near 95 and heat index values up to 103. Winds from the south-southwest around 10 miles per hour. Overnight, skies stay mostly clear with a low near 73. Thursday brings a chance of showers and thunderstorms after 1 p.m., with a high near 96. Moisture increases Thursday night as showers become likely, with patchy fog possible after 2 a.m., and a low near 71. 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
31: To be able to add players with extensive experience that Lane Kiffin has experience with. So I just thought that it was strange that you could have the potential to see that, but I'm glad that it feels like college football is closing the door on this proposition.
30: Agreed. And also, when the SEC files a federal lawsuit against LSU about this situation, about the school trying to add former NFL players, it changes the equation. I also think after LSU absolutely put it on Clemson, maybe they thought, let's not fan the flames of this fire. Let's not go ahead and add these players to the roster, knowing how litigious the situation has gotten, when we as a whole right now look like one of the best teams in college football and that we could actually compete for a national championship.
3: Did they screw these players over, though?
30: Did they, or did the construct of the NCAA and the rules being put into place in June regarding the fifth year put these players in this position?
3: Well, it's fair. Did any other program have these conversations, to our knowledge, with the pro players? Did any other program outside of LSU let players in NFL camps believe they have a shot to come back to college? I don't know the answer to that. I'm asking honestly. Like, 'cause the only one, at least, that has been publicized at this level has been LSU. So I'm not accusing LSU of anything. I think the chaos is fun. I got to be honest with you.
31: I think it's deserved.
3: The chaos.
31: College football earned it.
3: Yeah,
30: I agree with that.
3: It's become fun. It's become dessert. Like, fun in terms of, like, I enjoy chaos for what we do for a living. Like, that chaos is fun.
31: But, well, it's fun to see these commissioners, the NCAA as a governing body, all these administrators at these schools squirm.
3: Yeah.
31: Because for decades on end, they've enjoyed the exploitative practices of what college football had become, which is a big time revenue generator without the product, which is the players being able to get fair compensation. And they've hidden behind the guise of amateurism when we know that college football and big-time college sports is anything but. And so they finally got to the point where these states' legislatures forced their hands to allow these players to profit off of their name, image, and likeness, and it became a free-for-all. So the fact that these conferences, college football as a whole, the NCAA, they're going through all of these different hoops to try to govern it now retroactively. I love to watch it because all of this chaos was avoidable had they done the right thing by the players decades ago, and they chose not to.
3: Well said. I also want to know what happened to these two young men. What do they do now?
31: Aren't they enrolled in school?
3: Do they want to go to school or do they want to play football? Here's why I say it that way. They can go to school when they're 80 years old. Like, college is, let's understand, college is not just 18 to 22. It's whenever you qualify to get into whatever college you get into at any level in life.
30: Higher education can happen at any point.
3: Correct.
31: Sure, but how often can you have somebody pay for said higher education?
30: That is more of a rarity.
3: Well, understood, but at the same time, football cannot happen when you're 60 years old. Football can happen now. So what happens to these
31: Your football in the National Football League wasn't good enough.
3: Well, or was it not good enough, or did it become not good enough when they knew you were flirting with someone else? Because the moment that they had heard, we heard that they were flirting with LSU prior to their release from an NFL team.
31: Yeah, but I'm sure if they had an opportunity to make an NFL roster, they would have preferred that as opposed to going back to college.
3: Right, but we don't know how anything would have played out.
31: There's nothing guaranteed. Even if you make a practice squad, a 10-man practice squad, there's no guarantee that you're going to be around week to week. So I guess they were going for more assurances by going to play for a coach that you have had success with at Ole Miss under Lane Kiffin, going to LSU now that he's the new man down there. So I don't know what the math was for those players individually And I don't know that anybody would know unless you actually talk to him. But I will say this. If you were good enough to stay around the National Football League, if you had confidence that you were eventually going to make a 53-man roster, then you would have stayed there instead of electing to go back to the college level.
26: Amber Wilson, ESPN Radio host, of course. Amber and Ian, weeknights 8 p. to 10 p. Eastern time here on ESPN Radio, is also a lawyer. Mm-hmm. And Amber had this to say about where things go from here legally with the SEC and LSU, which, by the way, there was all kinds of rumors and reports yesterday that the SEC was trying to kick LSU out of the conference. Here's what Amber had to say about that.
4: I could make a legal argument of why they could still pursue it, because, again, this is all about power. And so maybe the SEC ultimately would want a federal court to still back it and agree with it so that nobody could ever do this again, because they've got the power of the courts behind them as well, something that the NCAA has very much not had behind it. And that's been the entire reason that the NCAA has lost so much of its power here over the last decade. At the same time, to your point, if I'm an LSU attorney, I am now running to go ahead and file a motion to dismiss to try to get this thing kicked. And that's definitely what they'll be trying to pursue, because they'll say, well, what do you mean? We didn't do anything. We don't have any of these guys. We're good.
26: I mean, technically she's right.
30: Right.
26: They never played in a game, right? Technically she's right.
30: Just because they explored it and just because they were attempting to go down that route doesn't mean that they can be held accountable for it because they didn't actually go through with it.
26: And attorney Ryan Downton, who represents Wright and Harris, told ESPN that the players are considering their legal options. Against who or whom?
30: They should have a very big issue with the NCAA for enacting this rule for fifth-year eligibility in June after these players had likely made their decisions about their future. That put them behind the eight ball.
26: So you're saying if you're their attorney, you're going after the NCAA and not LSU?
30: I would. Because you...
26: The SEC slash NCAA, and how you're interpreting this, made it impossible for LSU to take them on because of the threat of, if you take them on, here's what happens to you.
30: But also, they did it in June, which is after the NFL draft, which is after college football season. And they put LSU in a position to even be able to explore this, which put these players, the specific group, in a very, very precarious gray area.
26: Yeah, I want to know what happened to these two young men, because I don't like the idea that they're used as pawns in this game, because they have to have a future as well in their lives. And
31: they chose this. They chose.
26: But what were they told? Were they told in the beginning, you're going to be fine, and then come here, leave this camp? I don't know.
31: Well,
26: they had to
31: know that it was a risk to come back to collegiate sports. It was a risk. And they incurred the risk because they didn't see the opportunity to monetize their athletic ability at the highest of levels in the National Football League in comparison to what potentially was out there with Lane Kiffin at LSU.
26: Well, today is game day, as we know. Right? NFL starts tonight. Today is game day between New England and Seattle. And I know where game day checks in. And that, of course, is Marriott. Game day travel brings the excitement, the journey, the routine, the crew. That's why I book with Marriott Bonvoy, the official hotel partner of the NCAA and U.S. Soccer. 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
1: 1, 2, 3, it's like ABC. 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
2: 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Anything going on tonight? NFL season is back! New England, Seattle, let's go! A Super Bowl rematch getting us ready for the biggest and best Super Bowl of all time, February 14th in Los Angeles, ESPN and ABC. Let's go! Let's go! We are excited for it. A wild night last night in sports where Ben Shelton beats Carlos Alcaraz in the U.S. Open, a match that ended after 3:30 in the morning Eastern time. But now, it is time. The first of three sets of these today. Our 2026-27 bold predictions for the NFL season. And starting us off is Chris Canty.
3: Let's go! Okay, these are my bold predictions. Don't be upset at me, but these are spicy. And just for context, last couple of years, my bold predictions, more of these have come true than not.
4: That is true.
3: So this is a five-pack of bold predictions. And I'm just saying my batting average is around 60%.
4: And some of your bold predictions that didn't come true, you were just a year early. They came true the following season.
3: Correct.
2: Stop defending him. That means they didn't come true. Go ahead.
4: All right. No, he's on the right track.
3: Here we go. Bold predictions. Kicking this off with number five.
0: Number five.
3: Head coach Zach Taylor gets fired in Cincinnati. 52-63-1 record with two playoff berths in seven seasons in Cincy. Three straight seasons outside looking into the playoffs. This offseason, quarterback Joe Burrow said, quote, "We have everything we need in that locker room. We just got to go and make it happen," end quote. Comparing this Bengals team to his 2019 championship team at LSU. That puts Zach Taylor firmly on the hot seat. He's the longest tenured coach in the division and the only AFC North coach not going into his first season with the team. The other teams moved on from more accomplished coaches. Harbaugh and Tomlin won Super Bowls. Kevin Stefanski was two-time coach of the year, just to color the picture. In the penultimate year of Zach Taylor's contract, with the easiest strength of schedule, if he doesn't get to the postseason this year, he is out of there. I'm predicting the Bengals will be outside looking in yet again. A lot of uncomfortable questions in Cincy are going to be asked after this season. And, of course, firing Zach Taylor, or more appropriately, scapegoating Zach Taylor, is going to be an answer to a lot of them.
2: Question, sir. In season or after the season?
3: I am going to say he gets fired after the season.
2: Okay.
3: I think the Bengals are in it to the end, and I think they fall just short.
2: 9-8, 8-9 kind of scenario. Maybe even 10-7 in that division could actually have you miss out of the playoffs.
3: It's going to be an uber-competitive AFC.
2: Got it. All right. So Zach Taylor out. First bowl prediction. Next one.
0: Number four.
3: Tight end Brock Bowers wins the receiving triple crown.
4: Ooh.
3: Tony Gonzalez was the last tight end to lead the league in catches. That was in 2004. Rob Gronkowski was the last tight end to lead the league in receiving touchdowns. That was 2011. No tight end has ever led the league in receiving yards in a modern era. Brock Bowers will change all of that this season. Bowers, through 29 career games, logged 1,874 yards receiving, already the third most in NFL history behind, in their first 30 games, behind Mike Ditka and Kellen Winslow, two Hall of Famers. In the year of 13 personnel, which is three tight ends, one back and one receiver, Bowers will have plenty of opportunities for big plays in the passing game against base personnel defensive looks. And now that he's healthy with more stability at quarterback between Cousins and Mendoza, he is poised for a historic season. Brock Bowers setting the receiving triple crown for a tight end this season.
4: So you could see Clint Kubiak making him the star centerpiece of that offense.
3: Yeah, using
4: who was the top receiver
3: last year? JSN.
4: JSN,
3: and
4: exactly.
3: Clint Kubiak was at the controls.
4: Yep.
3: I think this is an opportunity for Clint Kubiak to utilize a lot of Brock Bowers' skill sets in the same way that he utilized JSN.
4: I could see it.
2: That would mean take the under on Mendoza snaps this year, because that means Cousins is kicking butt with him as their main guy. Just saying. All right, let's get to the next one.
0: Number three.
3: The LA Rams missed the postseason.
2: Ooh, missed the postseason?
3: Missed the postseason.
2: So this is not missed the Super Bowl.
3: No,
2: missed the postseason.
3: No playoffs for the Rams.
2: Oh, boy.
3: This is pretty bold. This is spicy. shortest odds to win the title this upcoming season. However, since 1995, only four Super Bowl favorites have won the title. The 2006 Colts, 2016-2018 Patriots, and the 2023 Chiefs. That's Peyton Manning, Tom Brady, Patrick Mahomes, Matthew Stafford. He's not those guys. And he will be 39 years old by the time Super Bowl 61 rolls around. Only two quarterbacks have ever played in a Super Bowl age 39 or older. L.A. has a top-heavy roster, so depth is a concern. And the reigning defending champs are in their division who have beaten them three of the last five times across two different quarterbacks. Seven other teams in the conference finished 2025 with a winning record, and that doesn't include the Carolina Panthers, who made the playoffs and gave the Rams all they wanted. We haven't seen a team that didn't win a Super Bowl the previous season with a target on their back coming into a year like this since the 2011 Dream Team Eagles, and we know how that worked out. They missed the playoffs, and a team in their division won the Super Bowl. The LA Rams missing the playoffs this upcoming season.
4: Oh, this is so good. When we talk about bold predictions, you have set the bar high with this one.
3: This is bold.
4: This is a team that is favored to win every game, favored to win the Super Bowl, are the darlings of the NFL and the wagering world now. And you don't even think they're going to make the playoffs.
2: Nope. All right, I would like to say something.
4: I hope you're right.
2: Okay. All right. Here's what I would like to say. This is the boldest. I think you're crazy on this. If you're right, I'm talking to our guys, Chris Morales, Greg Bergman, everybody at ESPN LA. If he's right about this, you need to find a day some point next summer and make it Chris Canty Day on ESPN LA. On 710, it needs to be declared Chris Canty Day. If you're right about this.
3: Why does it have to be next summer? We're going to be there in L.A.
2: Oh, so they have to find one of those days.
3: You're damn right. I'm coming in studio.
2: It's Chris Canty Day.
3: I'm coming in studio. Yeah, Chris Canty Day.
2: It needs to be labeled on ESPN L.A. Chris Canty Day.
3: And I demand to be on all the shows. Even if it's not in person, I'm going to be in studio for some of the shows.
2: And then I'll call in for
3: the other shows.
2: Okay.
3: And all I want to hear was, Canty was right.
4: Can we get merch for Chris Canty Day?
2: No, that's on you.
3: Why not?
4: I really want to celebrate.
3: If this one comes through, why not?
4: By the way, if this one comes through, it's a day I personally will be celebrating big time, which is why I want a shirt or something to commemorate it.
3: Okay, number two on my top five boldest predictions in 2026. The New Orleans Saints go from worst to first in the NFC South. Now, if you remember, I said this about the Carolina Panthers last year. It came true. 2025 second-round pick Tyler Shuck started his first game for the Saints in Week 9, and New Orleans proceeded to win five of their final eight games in the season. The offense took a massive leap, averaging four more points per game in comparison to the first half of the season. From Week 9 on, the Saints were the only team in the NFC South with a record above 500 or a positive point differential. Wide receiver Chris Olave is coming off of career highs across the board. They added running back Travis Etienne in free agency to go along with Alvin Kamara. And they drafted Jordan Tyson with a top 10 pick, although he's going to be out for at least the first month of the season with a hamstring injury. If the offensive line is healthy, the Saints will go from a bottom five offense to a top five offense in 2026. And I predict that they will win the most winnable division in the NFL, which is the NFC South.
2: Well, needless to say, I agree with you. I picked that in season last year for this year, so I totally agree with you on that one. I'm on board with that.
4: I'm on board with that, too. I think that they're going to be a surprise team this year for a lot of people. No.

0: That is my number one bold prediction. So there's the five-pack of my boldest predictions coming into this season. Dak winning MVP, Saints going from worst to first in the NFC South, the Rams missing the playoffs entirely, the tight end Brock Bowers for the Raiders winning the receiving triple crown, and head coach Zach Taylor getting fired in Cincinnati. Smalls, you are my accountability partner. We will get to your objections and omissions on the other side of the break.
1: And no objection, no omission from the agent of one Baker Mayfield. We will get to that next as well. We are on Sportsmanlike, presented by Progressive Insurance.
2: Hey, this is Rich Eisen. Coming up on Wednesday, the Pats and the Seahawks. We'll preview that with my Hall of Fame buddy, Kurt Warner. Throw open the in-studio doors for three-time Pro Bowler and current Delaware State head coach, DeSean Jackson, and my first power rankings of the season. That's Wednesday's Rich Eisen Show on Disney+, the ESPN app, and ESPN Radio.
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4: 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I'm Connor Newt. 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We'll be out there from 10 a.m. to 12 p.m. at the Brentwood Concord Road Library, but the Blood Drive will be happening all day from 6 a.m. to 6 p.m. For more information, head to thegamenashville.com.
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1: Song came out. 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Gangster's Paradise. 96, 97, somewhere around there.
0: On the Dangerous Mind soundtrack? Yeah.
1: I remember when it first came out, it was the hottest song, and this would be blasted in our football locker room.
11: 95.
1: Oh, that would have been probably my sophomore year, I think, of high school, JV. I think I was almost decent then, but this song would be just blast. It would, when it first came out, it was unbelievable. Unbelievable.
11: Somebody should use this as their walk-up song.
1: It's a little too slow.
0: It's not a walk-up song. It's not going to get you hyped like that.
11: I don't know. I think

0: I'd be pretty sick.
1: All right. Bold predictions. CC, review them quickly. You gave yours. Small says hers. I have mine later. Accountability partner is one Michelle Smallman. I have an update from ESPN LA on your Rams one. So go ahead.
2: Okay, so here are my bold predictions. Dak Prescott winning NFL MVP. That's number one. Saints going from worst to first in the NFC South. Rams missing the playoffs. Brock Bowers winning the receiving triple crown. And head coach Zach Taylor getting fired in Cincy.
0: I love the boldness of your predictions.
2: Okay.
0: There's only one that I disagree with. Zach Taylor being out, because I believe that the Bengals are going to be awesome this year.
2: Okay.
0: And obviously, if they are awesome, he will not be out of a job.
2: You can't quit that drug, can't you?
0: But you also can't quit the drug of not believing in them.
2: I just so happen to be right. They haven't made the playoffs since we started this show. So what do you want me to say?
0: That is true. I'm
2: just going to keep fading the Bengals.
0: And you know what?
2: MJ in 98. I'm just going to keep fading.
0: It is the hope that kills you. And I have hope that Joe Burrow will remain healthy this season, which I know is putting a lot of stock into something that we haven't seen consistently. But when he is healthy, they are awesome. And the pressure that he's putting on this team publicly is different than we've seen him in years past. He's feeling it. And I'm going to believe him.
2: If I'm wrong, it's because Joe Burrow is fully embracing the diversity that Zach Taylor is trying to bring to the offense by having him operate under center more. And I've said that over the last couple of years. They got to stop lining him up in shotgun, where 11 sets of eyeballs on the defensive side of the ball know exactly where the ball is at all times. It allows you to tee off on the quarterback in a way that the defense otherwise wouldn't be able to, because if you're under center and the quarterback is willing to turn his back to the defense and hide the ball, then that keeps everybody on the defense on their toes a little bit more, and they can't be as aggressive. And so I think that has to be a big part of how they try to protect Joe Burrow, because based on how they've allocated their resources and being 24th in spending along the offensive line, man for man, I don't think they can line up and block people consistently. And they've proven that. We saw that this preseason.
0: Yeah.
1: So the update here, I said if your bold prediction about the Rams, which I don't agree with, that they don't make the playoffs, is correct, it needs to be ESPN LA. Sorry, Chris Canty Day on ESPN LA
2: while we're in Los Angeles. Yeah.
1: Okay. My word I just got from ESPN LA is, what happens if they win the Super Bowl? What do you then have? What's the trade off?
2: Well, if they're in the Super Bowl, then I would have been so wrong. It's embarrassing, and I will go on ESPN LA and give my mea culpa and apologize for ever doubting this team.
0: Chris Canty's walk of shame?
2: Yes.
1: Yeah, but also, how about, so 99 was your number.
2: Schmo of the season.
1: Yeah.
0: Schmo of the season.
1: I have an idea.
0: Yeah.
1: 99 was your number. That's Aaron Donald's number. You should just rock the Aaron Donald jersey for part of the week. No, you got to rock the Aaron Donald jersey.
2: I'm not doing that.
1: All right. Just saying. All right. Well, I
0: won't allow it. Yeah.
2: Thank you.
1: Okay.
2: Thank you.
1: We have to figure out the comeback there. I guess the mea culpa, however you want to look at it.
2: The mea culpa is me going on the shows and doing my walk of shame.
0: Yeah, okay. The walk of shame is good.
1: The walk of shame. The Canty walk of shame. All right. Now, yesterday, I'm going to say this came out of nowhere. You guys can disagree with me. I think it came out of nowhere. The Bucs and Baker Mayfield agreed to a 3-year contract extension worth $165 million. Okay? The new deal averages $55 million per season. Adam Schefter, of course, NFL Network, Ian Rappaport, both reported this. Do you agree that it came out of nowhere? Because I don't want to say I forgot about this. But once he attacked the organization and there was kind of the back and forth, I'm like, all right, they're putting this to bed. We'll revisit throughout the season, after the season. Maybe they jump into this potentially great 2027 quarterback class in the draft, and they go about it that way, and they try to find the next version of Baker Mayfield. Hey, we did it once, let's do it again. And now he's there and he's good to go. Were you guys surprised by this yesterday?
0: Not necessarily, because this has been percolating all offseason. I know that Baker was very pointed in his commentary about his stance with the negotiations, but he didn't necessarily want to reset the market. And both parties likely wanted to get this done before the start of the season. And when he's thinking about all these other young quarterbacks, like we talked about yesterday, that are going to be due for a payday, that even though he has put together a good resume during his time in Tampa, he's not going to stack up to those players. It was beneficial to Baker to get it done now, and of course the team as well. So it didn't surprise me as much as it surprised you.
2: Yeah, it's not. Well, here's the thing. I always thought it was somewhat ridiculous for Baker Mayfield to give this artificial deadline of the beginning of training camp and saying that it's all ball, because if they came with the offer that he was looking for, then he was going to sign the contract, because it just didn't make any sense not to, to go into the season and incur the risk without the guarantee of a payday on the other side of it. For the Bucks, it makes a lot of sense. Given what we heard from Adam Schefter about Drake May's contract and the contracts of the 2024 class of quarterbacks that are going to be negotiated next offseason and how they're going to drive the quarterback market beyond where the current high water mark is, you're guarding against that if you're general manager Jason Light and saying, I'd rather lock in Baker Mayfield and have cost certainty at this level as opposed to running the risk of Baker having a huge season and then having to deal with the market for quarterbacks going beyond the $55 million a year, which is where you have a logjam of Baker being tied with, what, 7-8 other quarterbacks. So I think it makes sense for both sides to be able to get this deal done. And for the Tampa Bay Bucks, the $110 million in guarantees means that you essentially only guaranteed Baker 2 years of the 3-year deal that you just got him to extend to. So it's not that far away from where you already were when you were negotiating prior to the start of training camp. So I think this is a solid deal all the way around. And by the end of next offseason, this contract, 3 years, $165 million, is going to look like a bargain.
1: Are we sure this is the right move, though?
0: For the Bucks?
1: Mm-hmm. Well, it's definitely the right move for him, because I don't think he would have necessarily gotten this on the open market, because I don't know that there would have been quarterback needy teams on the open market willing to pay this versus use draft capital for a quarterback. So it's just definitely the right move for them. In other words, if you pay a quarterback $55 million a year or more, those quarterbacks are Patrick Mahomes, Josh Allen, Dak Prescott, Jordan Love, Joe Burrow, Matthew Stafford, are the quarterbacks that on an annual average value make the same or more. Every one of those are paid to win a Super Bowl. So is he now. Can he do it?
2: Well, I mean, listen, the Tampa Bay Buccaneers started out a house of fire at the beginning of last year, right? Like, they played really good ball. People forget, they went on the road in Seattle and won, right? And the Seattle Seahawks are the reigning defending champs. Like, they won in a shootout. So it's not as if they don't have the talent to do so. They started out the season 5-1 before everything fell apart, everybody got hurt. So can they do it? Sure. But there's a lot of competition in the NFC. And I think that's what's going to make it difficult for them to be able to get through that gauntlet, considering what Baker Mayfield as a quarterback is as a quarterback relative to those other teams. And I think that he has to be more of a driving force for his team to win a title than Sam Darnold had to be for the Seattle Seahawks last year.
1: Would it surprise you if they still use the first-round draft pick on a quarterback this year?
2: Yes.
1: Not me. I think it's actually set up perfectly for that to happen. Hot Mess, coming up next. We're on Sportsmanlike, presented by Progressive.
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5: 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We got a lot going on the program today. Paul Kuharski from paulkuharski.com with us in the second half of the show. We'll look ahead to the Titans and the Jets coming up in week one. The NFL season begins tonight with the Patriots, Big Row, and the Seahawks coming up. And football's here. We've made it to this point. Joe, how are we doing? What's going on?
6: Doing great. Happy opening night, everybody, for the NFL. Happy opening night for the Robbie Rex Road Fantasy League. I intend to take one step further. Ian beat me in the championship game last year. I looked back at the bracket. I forgot that I crushed you in the semifinals, Robbie. That was actually, I need to re-enjoy that all over again. So I intend to win the league this year, and I'm pretty much guaranteeing you guys that Brennan Rexroad team is going to be last. Do we give a? Is there like a
5: toilet
6: consolation
5: bowl
6: prize for being the worst team?
5: We can make one.
6: Yeah, you know, obviously we're not. This is not a money league. Sometimes, like, you get your money back in some leagues if you're the worst team. But I don't know. Maybe we can give Brennan. Actually, you know what, Ian? We've got these beautiful banana pudding Oreos.
5: Those are good.
6: Are they good?
5: Yeah.
6: I think that whatever's left of those at the end of the season should go to Brennan after he comes in last. Or whoever comes in last, but I think he's the strong favorite.
5: So you want, at that point, what will be expired banana pudding Oreos to give away to Brennan?
6: Yeah, but aren't Oreos, they're kind of like McDonald's french fries.
5: I don't know.
6: They don't decompose in your body anyway. Like, they really never go bad.
5: I'm not sure. Don't know.
6: Happy opening day, though.
5: Yeah.
6: How about that? Let's go.
5: We did have our Robbie and Rex Road Fantasy Draft last night. It was fun. Appreciate everybody from participating in that. Ian, feeling pretty good about his team. I think I'm looking at who has the most projected points in week one, and it's Ian Safar again. We'll see what happens.
7: Okay, how about that?
6: Okay. Who are you playing?
5: I lied. It's not Ian.
7: Oh,
5: it's Ed Vanderboom. You're second.
7: Second. Okay. Yep. I don't remember. I'm not sure who I play week one. I haven't looked at the matchups yet.
6: Yeah, gotta. I mean, that's the thing. I mean, you got to get that lineup going right now, man. We got game
7: that's
6: on
7: true.
6: Tonight.
5: I know.
7: Check your fantasy lineups.
5: You know, part of the great thing of fantasy football used to be, like, you know, it's not like fantasy baseball where you have to pay attention to your lineup every day. It's like, yeah, you know, they'll play on Thursday, and they'll play on Sunday, and then Monday, and that's it. Not anymore. Just play every day of the week. I was like, all right, cool. It's turned into fantasy baseball.
6: Head
5: awesome.
6: Head on a swivel at all times. And is this last week's part of schedule? What week does this count for, you know?
5: Yeah, fun stuff.
6: Yeah.
5: Fun stuff. The Patriots and the Seahawks tonight in the season opener.
7: Would you say something about Roe?
5: Yeah, Big Roe.
7: Big Roe. Am I missing out on that, huh?
6: Yeah, you've definitely missed that one. We've been rocking that for a while now.
7: Okay. I'll have to go back and check what that means, but sounds good.
5: Should we give a brief explanation?
6: If you want.
5: Yeah, it's Vrabel. The big romantic out there, you know? Just out there.
7: Gotcha.
6: Yeah.
5: Rex Road's dubbed in the Big Row.
6: Yeah,
5: I kind of like
6: row.
5: It.
6: It kind of works, right?
7: Romantic's one word to put it. Sure.
5: I don't know if there's a person in the National Football League more excited to get the football games rolling than he is. You know?
7: Might be the most romantic coach, perhaps.
5: He might be.
6: Yeah, we always talk about coaches that could you know, like, beat, you know, beat each other up. Who would win in a cage match? You know, like, who would, like...
5: Who would play on the best date?
6: Who would be the best on, like, The Bachelor? We know that Jesse Palmer was on there.
5: He was. Yeah.
6: who would really be, like, so impressive and suave, you know? Matt LaFleur.
5: Yeah. Get LaFleur in there. That'd be good. Might be good at that.
6: Oh, man.
5: His eyebrows or something. One of the probably most under-discussed parts of this, and this is entirely disrespectful, what I'm about to throw out there, because he just won the Super Bowl. There is still a small part of me, Joe, that's like, all right, so can Sam Darnold do this 3 years in a row? can he be good?
7: Is he really good?
5: Are we sure? He's gonna be like coming off a couple more Super Bowls and like some All Pros like 4 years from now. I'm like, yeah, okay, so can he do it again? Sam Darnold do it again?
6: Prove it one more time.
5: I'm interested to see what that looks like. I got pretty good confidence he can.
6: I mean, he's good.
5: He's good.
6: He's good. Well, but again, I listen to people, and I understand, like, last year wasn't great overall, and it's, you know, you had impressions of someone coming to the league, but I still hear people talk about Jalen Hurts sucks, and it's like, I mean, if I'm an Eagles fan, I'll take the guy who, you know, has won me a championship and gotten me there twice and played great in those games. You know, I guess I kind of, like, respect that a little bit, but.
5: Yeah.
6: No, I mean, it's some quarterbacks – And then some, like Justin Herbert's like, man, look at him throw the ball. Oh, my God. Madison Beer? Whoa.
5: That's about the third time Madison Beer's caught some strays on the program from Retro.
6: I'm not ripping Madison Beer. I'm just saying, like, she comes up when people talk about Justin Herbert. You know, it's part of the whole All-American superstar quarterback thing. But it's like, okay.
5: So, Ian, we turn now to the nation's leading college football expert in Joe Rexroad to tell us what's going on with this, in my opinion, ridiculous bit of news that was out there yesterday.
7: Crazy.
5: Of the SEC. They're planning to just gather up on Thursday and decide whether or not they're just going to boot LSU out of the SEC. Joe, tell us what's happening here. What's going on?
6: Well, let me just say, happy opening day, NFL. NFL's number one. The NFL does not hold a candle to the news cycle dominance of college football right now. I mean, my God, it's every 5 minutes, it's a new thing. So, yes, if anybody hasn't read it, if you read the lawsuit that the SEC just filed yesterday, a federal lawsuit, I mean, they are absolutely, with the, you know, seeking the authority to expel LSU, they're going to, you know, the conference CEO, they're going to meet Thursday to determine whether to terminate LSU, to kick them out of the SEC. They're requesting a temporary restraining order. And if you read some of these things in here, I mean, it's basically like, if you want to paraphrase it, it's like, you guys let Lane Kiffin do whatever he wants to do, and you have lack of institutional control, which, of course, used to be a big buzzword back when, you know, like the NCAA could punish people. That's used multiple times. And my goodness, are they mad. And they cited, even in this lawsuit, they cited Kiffin with his little, oh, imagine if we had pro players, you know, I mean, they're like, and I think the subtext of this is, you know, when you look at this whole situation, Lane is up there trying to say, well, other coaches are going to recruit and this and that. No one's doing it, what he did. And it appears, and certainly the SEC believes, that this isn't just like, oh, this could happen, and we'll take these guys on. This is going to make this happen. That Lane made this happen. You guys come here, you'll play, you'll make more money, let's go. That's what they believe. And again, that's not what Lane is saying publicly, but clearly that's what the SEC believes. And so they have this vote to kick them out. Which, one side note on that is, it really is interesting you think about it from these guys' perspective, because later in the day, news cycle dominance, the LSU adds two players. They are now out of the business of signing these two guys from the NFL. That's over, which I guess ends this? I don't know. I mean, they could still be like, no, actually, we still want to kick you out. Like, I've never really bought, until yesterday a little bit, it just, to me, seemed like an empty threat, and it's just like, okay, sure, you know, you can, a little bit of a bluff. But then you read the lawsuit yesterday, like, they might be serious. Then you got LSU, politicians. I mean, I should have found this sound. This, you know, John Kennedy, Senator. Yeah. He's like, oh yeah, you try that, and I'll be on you like a hobo on a ham sandwich. And it's like, oh God, here we go. I mean, that's a great line.
5: It is
6: a hobo on a ham sandwich. So it's just all this rhetoric, and it goes also, by the way, last week, oh, serve it like some cold gumbo. I mean, it's just amazing. LSU against the world. So, but now they're out of the business of picking these guys in, which a lot of people would be like, great, college football wins. Everybody, you know, common sense wins, super. And I agree. But also, did Lane convince these guys to bail? Because at least one of them, I think, like, really had a chance to certainly at least be in the league this year, if not on a practice squad. Maybe it seemed to me like there was some, okay, rookie minimum, yep, or make a little more and dominate here. I think I'm going to go back. Right?
5: Yeah.
6: So did Lane make that happen? Did he screw them over? That's another part of this. Let's, you know, Lane screws a lot of people over. Did he screw these two guys over? What are they going to do now?
5: It's a good question. I mean, look, I've always, even yesterday when I saw it, my first reaction of, they're going to meet on Thursday to decide whether or not to just kick LSU out of the SEC. I was like, yeah, okay, sure they are. I mean, this is stupid. Now, my guess is what happens here is now that those guys are not going to be joining the roster, this vote will not take place. That's my guess. But maybe I'm wrong, man.
6: Yeah.
5: Like, that's my guess.
6: I think the guess is, I think you're right on that. Clearly, though, and, you know, by the way, like, hey, coming up soon, we get Will Wade gets his time on the spot on the stage. Yeah. Let's see what he can do to to make the SEC try to get rid of LSU. But, yeah, I mean, I think you're right. But man, it is, it's almost like a irreconcilable differences now, you know, with all this stuff. And I don't know, man, it's just, it's pretty clear that they think that Lane has gone way above and beyond in creating this situation. And of course, again, a lot of the language in the lawsuit is about basically not having any control over him in particular. Like, you don't have any rules for him. Again, I'm paraphrasing. I'm trying to find the exact passage here, but that's what they said. That basically naming Lane, like, yeah, there's no control over him, and it's just, man, it's amazing what the kind of carnage this guy creates, you know, and the just the hatred that he engenders for everybody, but, you know, but those Louisianans who love him now.
5: I will answer Mo's question on the text line. He says, do you think Lane's trying to break the rules to show that NIL needs structure? Has anybody thought about that? I don't think Lane is concerned about the overall greater good of the product now. I think Lane is concerned about Lane,
6: which
5: has always been the case.
6: Yes, I don't think that Lane has some big, you know, greater, you know, quest in mind.
5: Guys,
6: here, buddy.
5: I'll fix it. Don't worry.
6: Yeah.
5: I'll do it.
6: Yeah. I mean, look, I mean, I'm sure those guys would help him. You know,
5: I'm sure they would.
6: I'm sure those guys would help him. And yeah, Lane, like, there is some truth to, like, Lane rips on the system, and so he's like, I'm going to take advantage of it like no one else. And, you know, that's, I mean, Saban kind of actually did the same thing in other ways before. But yeah, Lane's about Lane.
5: 615-737-1025. Our phone number. Will take your reaction to Lane Kiffin, LSU, the SEC's threat to boot him out of the conference. More on that coming up next. We saw a response from some action yesterday and the aftermath of all that Western Michigan hoopla. Oh, more on that coming up next. Robbie and Rex Road, 102.5 The Game.
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0: Ray.com. One texter, Joe, says, so you're telling me that the guy that left his team in the middle of the playoffs is being accused of a school not having enough control of him? Does that add up?
1: That's a fair. When you put it that way.
0: Here's my question. Let's play out this scenario and say that this vote actually took place on Thursday, and they decided to boot LSU out of the SEC. Can they actually do that? Like, wouldn't they just get countersued into oblivion?
1: Oh, I mean, it would be... Oh, absolutely. It would be... the lawyers, if we think the lawyers have been having fun now, my goodness. Everybody in the legal profession would just, you know, it'd be like, you know, like flies to bleep, right? Like just everyone is going to be, I need to be attached somehow to college athletics, lawsuits. Yeah, and I have no idea how that would have worked out. I mean, some people have pointed out, and I would agree, like, what's ESPN think? Like, oh, you're going to take that brand out? Really?
0: Yeah.
1: We're talking about these deals, you know. I'd like that brand involved, actually.
0: Yeah.
1: Some of their games do awfully well, especially now. You know, now that they have, like, the villain of the sport there, and they're going to be, like, probably freaking good every year. Yeah, I mean, there's a lot of it that's, again, I never took it serious. Like, yesterday I finally was like, wow, like, this sounds really angry.
0: They're mad.
1: And they keep pushing the envelope on this, yeah. But, another thing about this, of course, is, and I thought Dan Wolken wrote a good comment on this, is, you know, this is also now, this has pushed the SEC and I think everybody more toward the idea of the self-governed conference, which, again, I find to be problematic and not perfect in a lot of ways, and I still have my questions about, you know, if the SEC is self-governing, is that gonna, now everybody's gonna be following the rules,
0: be on the up and up.
1: Yeah, you know, but I get the frustration when with what's going on with the NCAA, with all the power they've lost, with all the lawsuits they lost, and then when you have something like this. So this is one of those things that's like a test of, if we're going to self-govern, then we have to have real consequences for people. So here we go. Here's a consequence. But to your point, if it actually happened and they actually tried to start that in motion, I mean, you were talking a crazy legal battle over all that.
0: Well,
1: I mean, I have no idea. I'm not nearly smart enough to tell you how it would go.
0: Well, let me also say this. Like, as somebody who, I mean, I don't really have too strong of opinions on LSU's football program one way or the other, from the standpoint of, like, I'm not a huge LSU fan, obviously. I don't necessarily dislike LSU. You know, the Kiffin part of this obviously changes things, and they're going to be a lightning rod as long as he's there, and whatever that looks like. They got off to a really good start this year, and so they're going to be the most hated team in college football this year, all those things. Having said all that, like, as somebody who loves the SEC, I don't want LSU to not be in the SEC.
1: Yeah.
0: Like,
1: exactly.
0: I very much like for them to stay in the SEC.
1: Right. That'd We've had great. Enough stupid conference movement. This would not be – I mean, Matt Hayes from USA Today is like, I mean, he wrote this like just as a matter of fact, and I'm like, are you reporting this? And he's like, well, they'll just kick him out and bring in North Carolina and move forward. I'm like, oh.
0: Yeah, no, I don't want that.
1: It's okay. That's the plan. I didn't know. But, I agree. George in the YouTube chat says, why didn't the SEC just suspend Kiffin? Well, that was part of the – had they added these players, that was part of the penalties that they put out. But then the judge said they can't do. But now they're doing – you know, it's back and forth legally. But, again, suspending Kiffin is one thing. Kicking the school out of the league, I mean, that's a consequence, right? I mean, that's like, what? And so, of course, it gets in like a lot of the other fan base, like, yeah, get him out, you know. But I'm with you. If you really think about it, an SEC fan, do you not want them in the SEC?
0: You do.
1: They should be in the SEC.
0: You do.
1: Yeah. So we'll see. I mean, I guess it's over now. Yeah.
0: We'll find out.
1: It'll be very, you know, waiting to hear. Again, I haven't seen the meeting canceled, and maybe somebody will say something today, but this particular lane envelope pushing seems to be, and again, Will Wade, he's on deck. What do you have, buddy?
0: Let's see what you can do.
1: Yes. You know,
0: do you even have a team right now?
1: Shaquille O'Neal would look pretty good in the post right now. I mean, he could at least give you like 10 and 8, right?
0: I think so. The MAC has asked the NCAA and the College Football Playoff Committee to recognize Western Michigan as the winner of the game against Michigan. They've determined via their study and investigation, I'm sure this was an intense investigation, that it's evident that the replay protocol was not properly followed in determining whether time remained on the game clock at the conclusion of the Western Michigan game. There is no formal appeal process that's available now that the game is final, but the MAC is requesting that the NCAA and the College Football Playoff recognize Western Michigan as the winner of this game, Joe. Just kind of reminds me of UCF and Danny White. We are the national champions, and we will hold a parade right now. Thank you.
1: That's right. Hey,
0: what was that, 2017?
1: I think so. They won every game, man. They won every game. Yeah, first of all, where were you, like, right after this happened? I love you, Maction, but, like, where? A
0: couple days late.
1: Yeah, like, you know, maybe come out immediately. Oh, yeah, this is fine. Sounds good. And then it's like, crap, we actually read it. No, this is so dumb. This is garbage. No. Western Michigan won the game. I mean, look, I'll give them credit. Like, good on you, because seriously, I know I was sitting there thinking, like, my God, they seriously just don't want to rock the boat. Is that where we are now in college sports? But they've requested it. They're not going to get it. So Ralph Russo, friend of the show and my coworker at The Athletic, got a hold of the memo that is now going out for the NCAA. I can paraphrase it for you like this. That shouldn't have happened. They screwed up. It has never happened before. It will never happen again. But Western Michigan, you're screwed.
0: Yeah,
1: I mean, that's basically, like, that's not how they should have done it. That's not how they'll ever do it again. And this is what happens. Somebody gets screwed in college sports or in sports, and then a new rule or a rule is, whether it's not really a rule created, it was like the unwritten rule that they didn't follow. Now it's a written rule.
0: Yeah.
1: And, you know, what you see on the TV, like, that's going to be what the clock is, because, my God, how could we have sports and football and not have the clock that is in the stadium that the camera's on not be the actual clock? I mean, it's never been a thing. It's just insane.
0: Our invisible clock over here, we got to follow it. That's still the most amazing thing from the weekend. It's like, really? We've had a different clock the whole time, huh, that nobody ever sees or has access to.
1: So there was, and there's more that, like, Chris Vanini wrote, sort of like, so it's this Hawkeye system is pretty new, and it's the Big Ten is the only one who has it, right? Yeah. So like, they had, but I guess it wasn't synced. I mean, it still all kind of feels like you found a way to, you know,
0: hogwash,
1: come up with a reason. Yeah. But they do have this Hawkeye system, and it's different from other places. And now it's like, sometimes technology doesn't really help you, you know.
0: Can I just say this, too? Because I saw a lot of this yesterday. People are worried to death about, like, the College Football Playoff Committee when it comes to Michigan and, like, how they're going to view this. You're not going to have to worry about it. Michigan's going to go like 7-5. They're not going to be in the college football playoff discussion. Like,
1: yeah, I think
0: not going to have to worry about it.
1: I think you're probably right. Yeah, you know, I think now, you know, they come out this week and beat Oklahoma, and then everybody's like, "Oh my God, what do you do with them?" They did have the largest drop for a winning team in AP poll history, so a lot of people are looking at it. But I think you're right. But let's say that's not the case, you know, and they rebound and start playing better. And also, by the way, flip it around. You know, like, Western Michigan gets Boise in a couple weeks. They're coming to their place. Western Michigan's good. I mean, watching that game, like they have a bunch of dudes. They retained a bunch of guys. Like, I think they're good. Okay. Well, what if we're comparing them? And I know it's like a ranking thing, but, like, both of those teams could have stakes, high stakes, later in the season, and the committee's looking at them, and it's like, if you just give the result what it should have been when the clock ended, well, now Western's in a much better shape, and Michigan's out of there. It'll be fascinating if we get to that. I don't know if we will or not.
0: I'm looking at Michigan's schedule right now. I think, right, just first glance, they might lose six games. like they might. So we'll see
1: what it looks like. They have Oregon this week?
0: They have Oklahoma, Iowa, Penn State, Indiana, Oregon, Ohio State. I don't think they're going to be in the college football playoff discussion.
1: Yeah. So, but it still could come around to Western, right? It could. The difference there is, again, but if they beat Boise, yeah, they would be easily the favorite, right, at that point, if they just had the win.
0: Sure.
1: So, But yes, I think one good thing for all of us is like this is never going to happen again. It never should have happened.
0: Yes.
1: It never should have happened ever. It happened, and I'm sorry, Western Michigan. It's my dad's alma mater, my sister's alma mater. Go Broncos. You got screwed.
0: 615-737-1025 is our phone number. There is a sports fixture that has been in place for a long time that I'm starting to think, this might be it for him at this spot. We'll get into that coming up next. Robbie and Rex Road, 1025 The Game.
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5: I'm Fox 17 meteorologist Greg Bovis. Our forecast this morning, starting off in the low to mid 70s and a quick warm up. Upper 80s by the end of this morning and a high temperature of 95. A heat advisory in effect for many of us here in Nashville on Northwest. We could feel as high as 105 this afternoon.
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0: Welcome back in, Robbie and Rex Road, 1025 The Game. Taking your thoughts at 615-737-1025. Joe, I was interested in a lot of things this week. One of the things at the top of that list when it came to the aftermath of college football week one was, let's see what Dabo's got to say this week at his press conference. And I got to tell you, it really didn't disappoint. I was very fascinated to see. I knew that, you know, the roster stuff and all the narrative around Clemson, which we've talked about for the last couple of years, would come up at yesterday's press conference. And I was very interested to see how Dabo Swinney was going to handle it. And, well, this is how he handled it. This was Dabo Swinney yesterday at his press conference at Clemson.
14: Do you regret anything about your offseason roster construction right now?
15: Chapel, you come with all these questions. I tell you, you're the gotcha guy. No, I don't. I don't, man. I regret being 0-1 right now. I regret that. But no, what can you ask me that at the end of the season? You know, the season ain't over. I mean, we got one game, we got 11 more. What if we go 11-1? You promised me you'll ask me that then?
14: Yeah.
15: Okay, good. I'll answer it. All right, but I'm not answering questions like that, you know, Chapel. I know that's your role, and that's in this environment, you know, to be the guy that wants to create all the controversy and ask the controversial questions. If that's who you are, that's fine. I get it, but I'll answer that in a second. We played one game. One game. All right. Did you play football?
14: No.
15: Okay. Well, they give you 12 games, and at the end of the year, you count them up. All right. And you know, that's when those type of questions are fair to me. You know, not after one game, to maybe the best team in the country. Maybe the best team in the country. All right. Now, other people have good teams and coaches and things like that too. So I give them credit. We got 11 more games to go battle, and we'll count them up. Then you can ask me whatever question you want.
0: So that was Dabo Swinney yesterday, Joe. Your thoughts on what Coach Swinney had to say?
1: Yeah, Chapel Fowler does a good job covering Clemson. That very...
16: He's the gotcha guy.
1: Yeah. I love that. You know, you're just creating controversy. Yeah. Now how dare this media person create the situation where you got your ass beat 51-10 with two quarterbacks who look like they couldn't possibly even play catch with each other before the game? I mean, just creating these, because I'm sure most Clemson fans wouldn't want an answer to that question, right? They you know, like no one's out here trying to find out these things. I mean, this is just left field gotcha guy trying to just get after somebody. Chapel works for the state, by the way. It's just, man, you listen to that, and to me, it's like, boy, Dabo, you're in trouble, buddy.
0: Yeah.
1: It just adds, to me, adds fuel to the fire of the whole thing of, yeah, this is just, it's not going to end well. Because if you're that, it's a totally fair question. And, you know, I don't expect Dabo to be a little bristle at it and be like, no, not at all. I'm standing by my guys. And some of the stuff he said, we got all these games, you know, let's see how it plays out. But some of the defensiveness there, too, kind of tells you that he's feeling it. And he should be.
0: Well, he's feeling
1: it. He doesn't have a very good team.
0: And I guess I would say this. I will still be surprised if they ever, like, outright fire him. Like, I mean, he's won two national championships. He's Clemson football. When you think of Clemson football, you think of him. So that's not going to change. But, I mean, I think it's been over for a couple years, and Saturday night was just a reminder that Clemson being a national power and one of those teams that are on the very, very short list of teams you think about every year of a national championship contender, it's over. Like, it's just over. And I wonder if this season goes the way that I think it's going to go for them, which is, I mean, look, I'm looking at their schedule. It's not like it's overly challenging now. I mean, you've gotten through LSU. You know, you've got Miami on the schedule. Other than that, the ACC is kind of crap. Like, there's just not a whole lot that they've got in the ACC,
1: yeah,
0: and their schedule is not overly difficult. So, I mean, look, they may end up winning 7 or 8 games. I have no idea. They may win 8 or 9 games. I have no clue what that's going to look like. But I think Saturday was a nice reminder of, I mean, they're light years away from being an actual contender. And I wonder if with all the noise that's not going anywhere, by the way, like it's just going to get louder as time goes on here. I wonder if he looks at it at the end of this year and just says, you know, it was a great run at Clemson. It's time for me to maybe go somewhere else at some point.
1: Maybe. And I tend to agree with you that however it ends, it's probably a little bit more of a, it's not a firing. I mean, a lot of times there's a firing and it's like they spin it. But I could see Dabo like agreeing to like a negotiated number. But my question is, I think like if he did that a couple years ago, even, I think that there's a pretty good list of programs that are like, yes. I don't, how attractive is he to other ADs?
0: I think it's a really good question because I saw Feinbaum talking about this the other day. He has been stubborn in a system that just doesn't work that way anymore. And it's not like he's been totally resistant to it. Like they've had some transfers come in this year, but I mean, you said it yesterday and it's a great point. Like, you know, they've made it clear that financially they could have done more to this roster this offseason and his loyalty to some of his guys, which in some ways I legitimately do respect.
1: I do too.
0: But it's just not the way the game works anymore. And I think you're doing yourself as a coach, if you're trying to compete for a national championship, I mean, frankly, it's just more cutthroat now than it ever has been before when it comes down to that. And if that doesn't change, like if his approach to all that doesn't change, well, then I don't really care where he goes next. It's not going to be that much better than what it is right now.
1: Right. And then then you look around and you're an AD hiring. It's like, man, there's a national championship coach. Incredible job of building that program. Still young, got a lot of years, but like, does he get it? The whole thing of what you need to do? I don't know. It's almost like Dabo's. And the thing is, you're right that he finally has come around. They brought in 11 guys this year, so they've done some. But I still think he's associated. I heard TD talking about him yesterday. You know, TD is obviously an NFL guy, so, but NFL guy first. But he was talking about how, you know, just some of the stuff Dabo said a few years ago still sticks with him, and I think that's true of a lot of people. I mean, Dabo seriously was like, I mean, the players get paid, I'm out. I mean, it was like, okay, well, you didn't leave, but like that's how adamant he was, which is so stupid. And as time goes on, it looks like a dumber and dumber take, but it's, I feel like he's associated with that mindset. Maybe that even hurts. And I don't know. Does that matter moving forward? Or if you start doing what everybody else is doing, I don't know. But people still definitely remember that, right? Like that's how he's thought of as the guy who just completely rejected this and was totally against his guys getting any money.
0: Yeah, like, you know, it wasn't that long ago that they were in the college football playoff, right? It was a couple years ago. They were in the college football playoff. Now, if you remember how that happened, it's like, yeah, they were in the playoff. They weren't really a contender. Like, it's been a while now since Clemson has been a legitimate contender. And you thought, heading into last season, that maybe they would be. And then we saw how it played out last year, and they were just nothing close to it. And I don't know. I try not to overreact to one game. But beyond even the final score, like 51-10 is eye-opening. But beyond the final score, if you watch the game, like I think their quarterback situation is horrific. Like I said their schedule is not that hard, and it's not. But if you can't get anywhere near better quarterback play than what we saw the other night, I mean, you're going to struggle against everybody this side of Georgia Southern and Charleston Southern on your schedule if your quarterback play is not any better than that.
1: Yeah, exactly. And that's where it's like, look, we see Josh Heupel. He's going with the young guy. But he's a super, super talented young guy, and so I mean, you may take some lumps. And also, by the way, Tennessee was in on Leavitt, so it's not like this offseason was like, nope, we're just sticking with our guys' loyalty, period. No, they looked around, and if you can get someone really good, okay, then you're going to take $4 million and go, and you're going to do it because it's every year to year. But Dabo seems to have been like, you know, I really like this guy and I think he can be good, and so let's go. And it's like, yeah, if you really want to compete, there's a bunch of 22-year-old quarterbacks out there. They're getting paid a lot, and most of the best teams paid those guys.
0: Yeah.
1: Jane Clarksville says, I'm a Clemson fan. This is disappointing. I want to know the answer to that question. It makes $11 million a year to give that answer, move him to ambassadorship. Someone else pointing out $57 million. Right, but that's what Robbie's saying. Like, and like, could there be a negotiated number?
0: Yeah, they're not going to fire him.
1: I don't know. Yeah, I agree. They're not just going to fire him and pay him that money.

0: off like some people we know. But also, there's a Football Writers Association of America that protects things like that. So
1: you're the gotcha
0: it's
1: guy.
0: Good to belong to those. Yeah,
1: gotcha guy.
2: I enjoyed that.
1: Creating stuff out of nowhere.
2: 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A big signing in the National Football League yesterday that, if you ask some Titans fans, maybe a disappointing day for them. We'll get into that. Robbie and Rex Road, 1025 The Game.
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2: 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Welcome back in, Robbie and Rex Road. Robbie Stanley, Joe Rex Road, Ian Safar here with you. Paul Kuharski from PaulKuharski.com will be with us later in the program. We will do a deep dive on the Titans and the Jets coming up at Nissan Stadium
11: on Sunday. So looking for

0: forward to that. Taking your thoughts in the meantime. So a big contract yesterday in the NFL, Joe, that I was not convinced that we were going to see before the season started. And finally, you know, deadlines encourage deals sometimes. And season was getting underway this week. And Tampa Bay and Baker Mayfield come to a deal. 3 years, $165 million. I think the guarantees add up to $150 million in this deal. And Baker Mayfield, with his annual average value, $55 million is the number. So that's a pretty hefty contract. I think that ties him for the third highest in the league with a bunch of other dudes. I think Burrow, Allen, Love, Lawrence, Stafford, also all getting paid $55 million a year. But Tampa Bay locks up their quarterback, which, Joe, I saw some of this yesterday. Some Titans fans are like, well, if Cam doesn't work out this year, maybe we can go sign Baker Mayfield in the offseason. Well, no more. I mean, even Chris already on the YouTube chat is like, Baker was my backup plan, but we're good. Arch Manning, still loading right here. So without devolving into a Cam Ward conversation in terms of Arch Manning in the draft, Baker Mayfield, what'd you make of that deal yesterday?
1: Yeah, kind of surprising after all the rhetoric. And
0: he said he wasn't going to talk.
1: Yeah. Well, yeah. I mean, it was like, okay, it's over. It's fine. And they obviously came back. And I mean, if you're him, you got to be happy. I mean, I like the term. I like the, you know, I'm sure he'd like more term, but I like the term. They gave him the money, but the, you know, shorter term. And it's like he's really good. It's a really fascinating situation because there's probably some Bucks fans who were like, we could do better than this. Like, he's good, but look at some of these guys in college. Like, we could have a great one, you know, and there's always that. There's a lot of these teams in this league, it's like that. If you have a good quarterback, is that good enough? Is that worth money like this where you're going to be top of the market? Now, as we know, you know, the market just continues to grow and grow. But I think it's smart by them. I mean, it's like you could wander in the wilderness forever and look around at some of these organizations that do and have, trying to find that quarterback. And I would be happy with Baker Mayfield. I wouldn't be thrilled. I'd rather have the top tier of guys. But I think it's just a lot easier. Well, I know it. It's way, way easier, way, way more likely to not be able to get a guy his level than it is to get someone better. So,
0: well, it's interesting because both he individually and them as a team had their worst year last year with him as the quarterback. I mean, that part of his, I mean, look, if you look at his numbers in Tampa Bay, he's been really good. I mean, we talked about this a couple years ago.
1: He was freaking,
0: yeah, 2 years ago, he completed 71% of his passes. He threw for 4,500 yards, 41 touchdowns. He did have 16 picks that year, but that's a ton of yards. That's a ton of touchdowns. He averaged 7.9 an attempt. I mean, it's a really good number. Last year, and it was down to 36.93. He had 26 touchdowns, 11 picks, and his yards per attempt went down from 7.9 to 6.8. So it was
1: 6.8's not great.
0: It was a pretty steep drop off for all of it last year. And there's a lot that went into that. Like, there was injuries at wide receiver, and you know, I still think he's a good player here, but it's just interesting. That's maybe partially why the deal took as long as it did, is Tampa's like, okay, well, what is he going to be for the next 3 years here? I still think he's going to be a good player. I don't mind the deal. I did see a story like how basically like that the contract that basically he signed when he first was in Tampa, which is that middling quarterback, kind of like the middle of the road quarterback. Like, that contract feels like it's dead in the NFL. It's like you're either paying just an absolute crap ton of money for one of these guys, or you're moving on and going to find somebody else. Like, it just kind of feels like that middle of the pack contract for quarterbacks right now is dying in the NFL.
1: Yeah, I mean, I guess depending on how low you're willing to stoop for like someone you hope is a reclamation who just isn't really. But yeah, I mean,
0: unless you're Malik.
1: You know? Well, yeah, that is, and it's so if you're just giving someone a shot, you know. Like him, and then you're like, yeah, let's take away all his players and really give him a great chance. But no, I mean, it's, yeah, you've got to pay. And so I don't know, if you're a Bucks fan, are you thrilled with this? I mean, Okay, Kevin Clarksville says fans of Tampa are ecstatic. Baker's beloved owns that town. You know, it's like, I mean, I think people like Baker. I know people who watch the quarterback show like him even more. Like, and he's really good. You can win the division certainly with him. You know, are you good enough to? Is he good enough to take you all the way? Again, I would always my answer to that is if the team around him is great enough. But then you get into. There is a cap. I mean, the Ravens right now, for Titans fans who are sad now that they won't get Baker, Lamar's contract, goes through 27. And there's another big battle brewing there. And his cap hit, I think, next year is 80-some million. So unless you redo his – basically give him a new deal and exactly what he wants, like you are. You're going to be in cap hell. You're not going to be able to build – you're not going to be able to do enough around him. You know, so maybe.
0: So now you're pivoting to Lamar as quarterback of the Titans?
1: Maybe, finally, after all these years of great Titans going to the Ravens, we flip it around.
0: Just reverse it.
1: Lamar Jackson to Nashville.
0: Rexo's already
1: heard it here first.
0: Rexo's already given up on Kane.
1: This is.
0: Played yet.
1: And this is after 27, you know, so, mm-hmm. The likelihood of all these quarterbacks, I'm going with the odds, which is it's not going to work out. So that would be the timeline of him, people finally giving up on him.
0: Sure.
1: Sorry, Cam. Just saying.
0: My name is Joe Rexroad. I've pivoted from Baker Mayfield to Lamar Jackson. It's Cam Ward's replacement here in Nashville.
1: There you
0: Thank
1: go.
0: Thank you.
1: Put it on the board.
0: 615-737-1025 is our phone number. There's going to be a lot of discussion over the next few days on the Robert Saleh New York Jets angle. And there's a lot already coming out from New York. We'll get into some of that coming up next. Your confidence level in Robert Saleh as he enters into year one as Titans head coach. And Paul Kuharsky will be with us in the second half of the program. All that coming up, Robbie and Rex Road, 102.5 The Game.
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0: 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Paul Kuharski from paulkuharski.com will be with us later in the program, and we will get into all things Titans and Jets with him with the Week 1 matchup coming up, so looking forward to that. And Joe, speaking of the Titans and the Jets, there's going to be a lot of talk this week on the Robert Saleh history with the New York Jets. That's already started in New York, including some Jets fans that I've seen. If they lose to Robert Saleh on Sunday, fold the franchise. So we'll see what happens on that front. It appears, Joe, that the conversation in New York is pretty similar to the conversation here, except reverse of, hey, you guys better not lose to the Titans. Or, hey, you guys better not lose to the Jets, which adds to what is going to be a very intriguing game coming up on Sunday. Joe, there's a very interesting piece that Zach Rosenblatt has put together at The Athletic, talking about Woody Johnson, the owner of the Jets. Obviously, it has been largely a disaster with the New York Jets, save for a few years that Rex Ryan, Nolensville resident, somehow got them into relevance, got them to an AFC championship game, even with a quarterback that's famous for the butt fumble and all those things. So it's been a heck of a time if you've been a New York Jets fan out there. And basically, this piece that Rosenblatt has put together is about Woody Johnson, the history of things that have gone on in that organization, and how he plans to change that moving forward, what that could mean for Aaron Glenn, who is entering into year two as coach. And there's some tidbits here on his relationship with Robert Saleh that are very interesting. And I won't go through all of them here, but basically, it just kind of feels like Woody Johnson didn't like Robert Saleh from the jump and just decided one day, you know what? They're 2-3. We're five games into the year. I'm firing him, and I don't care what anybody else says. It's time for him to go, and he booted him out of there, had him escorted out of the building, all these things. So, with all that being said, what do you make of kind of the working history of Woody Johnson, Robert Saleh, and how you think that may influence Saleh moving forward here after dealing with all that in New York?
1: Yeah, it's an interesting story, but also I think I look at this, a lot of this story is about Woody Johnson changing his ways, and I look at it and like, so here's an NFL owner who had some issues and struggled and maybe has learned from, I mean, one thing he did invest a ton. He got like the F minus on the thing, and he's like, that's bogus. But then he did, like, there is actual tangible evidence that he actually responded to it and invested. Now, if we're going to compare owners, Amy had did a big investment, you know, several years ago, and that's one thing that she's done. But I'm just looking at this, and it's like, here is an owner who seems to have heard criticism and has responded in some ways. He'll never escape the the video game thing. Like, you know, that'll always be part of his deal. But, you know, we got the Salah connection here. We also have, like, here's, like, these two owners are probably two of the most embattled, if owner can be embattled owners in the NFL. But, yeah, like, the Salah thing with him, you know, he was supposed to report to Christopher Johnson back when he got the job, but then Woody Johnson was, like, was ambassador to the UK for Donald Trump, but then he returned from that, and so then he took over. And one thing that I found really interesting is Salah, like, here's a quote from the story, quote, Salah, more conflict averse by nature, wasn't a great personality fit for Johnson's blunt communication style. By the time Salah was fired, he had long felt kneecapped by an owner who didn't value his opinion, end quote. So they didn't like each other. I mean, he and the GM both got fired. It says, quote, the two met up one night in New Jersey and celebrated as if they just escaped from Shawshank, end quote. So you have that. Obviously, is a big part of this, but it's all, you know, what people want to know here is, okay, so conflict. I mean, what is Salah? Like, how did he improve from this? We've talked about, like, I don't like the media stuff. I don't like the media stuff they've done. It that speaks to me to, like, worrying about stuff that you shouldn't worry about. But we'll see. And then Nick Suss had a good story too in the Tennessean about Salah talking to some of the former Jets. It is interesting. There are a lot of them. You can look at that as, that's a good comment on him, that these guys want to play for him.
3: Sure.
1: Right? But then also it's like, they weren't good, so how many Jets do you want to have, you know?
3: Listen, we've talked a lot about Amy Adams Strunk over the last few years and how, you know, there's been gross mismanagement of this franchise the last few years. There's no other way to say it. So it's been bad. I think we brought this up. There is still a difference, even with how bad it's been. There's a difference in the way that Amy Adams Strunk has operated and the way that Woody Johnson has operated as owner of the Jets. So it's important, I think, to point that out again. I will say, though, like, you know, I was reading through this, and, you know, I think we're aware of how dysfunctional the Jets franchise is. And for somebody, I mean, you just said it. I mean, the GM and the coach gets fired, and they meet up, and they're like, yes, thank God, we're out. Like, we've escaped. So, I mean, that tells you to some degree what you're dealing with there. It is also interesting to me that, you know, this was the job that he jumped on in the aftermath of all that, right? Like, it's not the same. Amy Adams Strunk is not Woody Johnson. The Titans, for all their dysfunction, have not been the New York Jets. So there are some differences in play. But it just makes you wonder, like, if you're Salah, could you have waited for a more stable opportunity? What does it say about the Titans that he felt like this was the stable opportunity? And, you know, ultimately, what's it going to mean? Like, there are plenty of I talked yesterday about Titans fans are tired of excuses. And that's more to do with, you know, the roster building and all these things. But, I mean, there's all kinds of excuses for Robert Saleh and his 20-36 record, if you want to make them, right? I mean, it's the Jets. You had Aaron Rodgers coming in, four plays in, he blew out his Achilles. Like, there's a ton of excuses you can make for Robert Saleh and why it didn't go well in New York. And all that's fair. All I'm saying is I still don't know. Like, with him, that's his – It's probably not as big of a question as quarterback heading into this year, because we're going to pay so much attention to Cam Ward. But I have no idea how good of a head coach Robert Saleh is. Everybody feels like they've massively upgraded on the last coaching staff. And I would agree, like, that coaching staff was historically bad, led by their head coach. But, like, to what level? Like, is Robert Saleh actually a good NFL head coach? I don't think anybody knows the answer to that right now. And I think there's too much acting around here as if they do. Like, it's like, yeah, this guy is definitely a good coach. Like, well, based on what? We don't know that.
1: Yeah, we know he's a good defensive coordinator. That's it. But then all the other stuff, defensive coordinators don't have to worry one bit about media crap other than, hey, once a week, you got to come out here and answer questions for 15 minutes. You know, head coach, you have to, you dictate policy. There's so many things that you have to worry about that can distract you from the job. But yeah, first of all, picking here is interesting. Coming from Woody Johnson, I guess you could look at it like you said, anything's fine after Woody. But, you know, like people in this league, believe me, they've noticed how the Titans have been run, what the owner's been doing. I think in particular, the Dino Rossini story around Thanksgiving of the Vrabel year, like the Titans were so resolved that Vrabel was coming back. That means Amy was so resolved that Vrabel was coming back that they wanted it to become a public story.
3: Yeah.
1: I mean, and believe me, everybody in the league understands what that was, even if goofballs around here didn't at the time. And then it's just a complete change of mind on something like that a few weeks later. That's bad. I mean, I'm sorry, but like people notice that stuff. Yes, it's not Woody Johnson level, but he chose to come to that. And I think he would have had other possibilities. I think that also probably you pair that up with everything he said. And as I say this, I think of things that Brian Callahan said about Will Levis, but you pair that with everything he said, and it's probably the QB situation that maybe that overruled a little bit of that. It's like, yeah. I don't know.
3: Well, look, and we're going to find out if he's right about this, but I think there's probably a little bit of ego involved, too, in terms of clearly Robert Saleh thought that him not being the one calling plays defensively was a big deal. And they had a good defense in New York, but one of the first things he talked about when he got here was like, yeah, I'm going to be the one calling plays on defense. Like, I feel more connected to what's going on out there. Like, clearly he feels like that's a big deal. So I'm very interested to see how that's going to go this year. We threw out some scenarios for this Jets game. I mean, there's so much hoopla around this Jets game there's a ton of different storylines heading into it, but I think you're right. Like, you know, one of the dangers is like, what if Geno Smith goes out there and the Jets put up 33 points on the Titans and they win the game? You know, some of the reaction is going to be, all right, so you wouldn't hire this dude as a head coach who's 20 right. and 36. He's supposed to be this defensive guru, and you guys just come in and let Geno Smith go up and down the field on you? Like, what's that going to mean? So, I mean, from his standpoint, obviously you want to beat your former team. I think he's going to downplay that all week of what that means, but you want to beat your former team. But I think there's some pressure on him to, like, have a good showing defensively in this game.
1: No question. I mean, he has embraced basically, especially as a play caller of defense, the model of the head coach has a side of expertise, and then you hire someone really good to be the other side. That's what it is. Yep. You know, and a lot more teams now have it like that. Jordan Springhill in the YouTube chat says, "Was he a great defensive coordinator? The Niners had a great defense with Foreman, seemingly." Another one ready to go. Yeah, I mean, you know, the Niners have good players, and we'll see what they are this year. But, yes, I would say
3: he was a very good defensive coordinator.
1: Absolutely, and especially last year, what they lost and what they still were able to do, that was pretty impressive. I mean, look, his time with the Jets, I would say, and it's also player selection, okay? He had a hand in that. Just like Vrabel gets blame for some of the bad draft picks they made, you can't just put on John Robinson. And I think Robert Saleh gets some credit for some of the selections the Jets made, and he built a great defense there. Year two on, great defense. That's him. I mean, yeah, he's a great defensive coach. He will have, and again, if he fails here, he'll have a defensive coordinator job in this league. I guarantee you he will have that job. I'm not saying for as long as he wants. I mean, it could always fall off, but he'd have a lot of people coming after him to be their defensive coordinator. So
3: problem is Titans need him to be a good head coach.
1: Exactly.
3: That's what we don't know.
1: Exactly. So it's now if he has the quarterback he thinks he has, and if he is a great defensive play caller and a game planner, and all of a sudden this defense that was letting Curtis Rourke look like Joe Montana, like, you know, actually communicates and doesn't have big mistakes and makes plays, and then Daboll's really good as the OC, well, that's the formula.
3: Well, I think we see this on the other, like, I said it yesterday. Some people in this league are really good coordinators and not good head coaches. And I don't know why that is. Like, I think Josh McDaniels is a great example, right? Like, Josh McDaniels at this point, and I know he had Brady forever, so it's easy to just be like, well, he had Tom Brady. Well, he's doing it again right now with Drake. Like, yeah. Josh McDaniels is pretty clearly a good offensive coordinator, right? He is a terrible head coach, like, just objectively terrible head coach. And I couldn't tell you why that is.
1: I think it's exactly that. I think it's all the BS that comes to being a head coach. Some people handle it and some don't. And he clearly could not handle people well enough. Too big of a thing. It's like, focus on this, do this, call the plays, design the offense, nothing else.
3: Yeah.
1: Versus when you're head coach, you have all these other things. And that is a concern, I think, with Saleh.
3: 615-737-1025. We'll take your thoughts on Robert Saleh. How big is this game on Sunday for him? What's your confidence level in Saleh as he steps into year one as Titans head coach? Robbie and Rex Road, 1025 The Game.
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0: Robbie and Rex Road, 102.5 The Game. Paul Kuharski from paulkuharski.com will be with us in the second half of the program. We will continue to get into the Titans and the Jets coming up in week one. Taking your thoughts at 615-737-1025. Cameron says, my biggest concern with Saleh goes back to his days with the Jets. When you remove San Francisco from Saleh, the results were disastrous. When you remove Saleh from San Francisco, there was no change. Defense was just as good. Shanahan, unquestionably one of the best coaches in the league. I'm afraid Saleh is just a guy in the system, like a lot of those Saban coordinators. What do you think of that, Joe?
1: Yeah, I get it. Again, though, if we just isolate the defense of the Jets, like that's Saleh's baby. Again, that's not enough. Like, you're trying to win. He had a losing record. So, totally fair to question and wonder and be skeptical, but there's evidence that, again, the defensive side of the ball, that he knows what he's doing. I think that's pretty clear. And then, like you said, Robbie, you got the excuses. You hit Zach Wilson is an excuse for anyone, and of course Aaron Rodgers and the Achilles and all that. So yeah, I reading that Woody Johnson story, you know, conflict averse is, it's like, if you want someone who's conflict averse, but.
0: And frankly, like, you just look at him and you wouldn't think he's conflict averse.
1: He doesn't need. Yeah. When Liam Cohen comes up to him, he's not conflict averse.
0: No, he's not. But, I don't know that conflict averse is what comes to mind when I look at Robert Saleh.
1: Yeah, but I mean, maybe he is too much. Matt says, my confidence level in Saleh is a 4.5 out of 10, similar to my confidence in Cam. Jury's out, but there's reason for skepticism. Sure, it was a bad situation in New York. You know where else is a bad situation? Nashville. Well, very good point, Matt.
0: Well, there is that.
1: That is true.
0: Well, I've got a totally open mind on this. I mean, I think I remember the day they hired Saleh, and I just wasn't overly excited about it. I know some Titans fans got mad at me that day. I was just like, you know, he's a 20-36 head coach, so I'm not going to be doing cartwheels when you hire the guy that is 20-36 as a head coach. Now, I'm also reasonable enough to understand that there's context and nuance beyond that 20-36 record. So I've got an open mind on Saleh heading into the year. But I would definitely, I mean, there's a lot that you can throw into the unknown category with this team, just in terms of, you know, what that's going to look like in the short term of, you know, whether that's Cam Ward or Carnell Tate or Keldrick Falk or Femi. I mean, there's a ton that goes into the unknown category. Him as a head coach is squarely in that category for me. Like, he's a total unknown. And I feel good about the staff that he's got, and I like Dable as offensive coordinator, and there are reasons that I think that you can talk yourself into why it's going to be a more successful tenure here than it was in New York. But I do feel like there's way too much of just, like, I don't want to say anointing, because I don't know if it's that. But, like, I think Titans fans were so beaten down by the last coaching staff that there's way too much of, like, this guy definitely knows what he's doing. And I just don't think we know that yet.
1: Yeah. I mean, the fact that he has done the job is a leg up over Callahan, right? He's done the job, not with wins, but, I mean, like, you know, there's some demonstration of being able to handle all the stuff and do all the things. The staff is definitely the experience. How about that? The experience difference between this staff, the coordinators and Callahan's. I mean, that's a huge thing. And again, it's also that you go back and, you know, the Callahan's like, oh man, you got the offensive guy and he's worked with the great quarterbacks. You can find reasons why someone like this could work, and this is better than the last guy for these reasons. I mean, God, just again, I go back to like all the, oh, now they saw mistakes and everything. So any of the talk about this stuff is like, yeah, let's just see it on the field. He at least has been a head coach. But yeah, can you take this situation, can you take this terrible team and I think, again, if you win 6-7 games, I think people would be like, okay, that's not too bad. I guess from that perspective, if you're him, you know, the bar's low at least.
3: Yeah, I mean, you know, Alex from Montreal is asking about, you know, who are head coaches that could have been better. You know, obviously, John Harbaugh thrown in there. And, the, you know, the Titans kind of felt like they were involved in John Harbaugh's pursuit for about a half second. And then he made it clear that he was going to the Giants. And that was the end of that. I mean, you know, we're going to find out, like, how good is, you know, how good is Jesse Minter as a head coach? You know, what does Joe Brady look like as a head coach? I mean, there's new coaches in this cycle that are in pretty good situations in Baltimore, in Buffalo. You know, I think John Harbaugh is a proven commodity at this point. Like, we know what he is. You know, Saleh may end up being a really good choice. I don't know, but I guess that's the point. I don't know. Like, I'm not blown away one way or the other of just some conviction that I know that he's a good coach or a bad coach. And we're going to begin to find out. Like, to me, beyond Cam Ward, that's as important as any storyline this year, right? Is how good of a head coach is this guy? Did Borgonzi make the right decision when he hired Robert Saleh as a head coach? And it's not as important as the quarterback. It's pretty close. Like, you got to have the right coach in place.
1: Yeah, but then it also gets into we so badly want to isolate things and say, are you good or are you bad? But the reality is, Borgonzi's way, a bunch of his other choices really are going to help tell us, like, if Sal is good or not, right?
3: Yes.
1: I mean, it's your winning and you're losing. And so together they have to be good. And they do. You know, Saleh absolutely influences and should influence personnel decisions. And yeah, I think that's – I really do look at that. Going back at the Jets, that's one of the promising things about him is some of their choices they made, in particular on the defensive side of the ball when he was the head coach. Really good and turned it, you know, great players. And actually on the offensive side of the ball too. I mean, I guess it's obvious, like, take Breece Hall, but – you know, and Garrett Wilson, they had some really good players, did not have a good record.
3: Keith says, as long as Saleh isn't a detriment to the team in the first game of the season, then I'm good. That would be a step up from last season's week one.
1: That's where the bar is. That's it. Okay.
3: That would be a step up from last season's week one.
1: It would be. Get in that rule book this week, Robert. Ryan says Saleh is
5: an elbow. What's that?
1: Saleh's Vrabes 2.0. Yeah, and someone said, like, that's what the Titans have been searching. I mean, kind of.
3: Frankly, if he's Vrabel 2.0, that's good for the Titans.
1: Yeah, right. I mean, that's the thing. Vrabel.
3: Is he that, though?
1: Someone made the point that Vrabel was a bad, you know, he had one terrible year as offensive coordinator before he got the head coaching job.
3: Right.
1: But a very good all-around culture guy, right? So.
3: I mean, say what you will about the Big Row, but, like, he's pretty clearly a good head coach.
1: Right? Yeah. I mean, the story in ESPN, there's a lot of, I mean, some of the quotes in there are actually pretty funny. It's like, basically, somebody in there was like, yeah, I mean, I think some of these guys might high-five him and say, oh, he's a dirtbag like we are. Like, what? I forget who said that, but I read that, I'm like, oh, my gosh. But it, like, basically, like, yeah, we don't care, which doesn't surprise me that much.
3: Yeah.
1: But when they lose and then people want to bring it up, then that's when we'll find out.
3: Yep.
1: Sorry to you guys keep bringing up Vrabel. We're not doing it.
3: But he does play tonight, or coach
1: That's
3: tonight.
1: That's true. He does.
3: So he'll be on the TV tonight.
1: Good luck.
3: 615-737-1025. A lot more of your thoughts to get to on the Titans. We got the Rex Rant coming up later in the show. Paul Kuharski from paulkuharski.com. All that ahead. Robbie and Rex Road, 1025 The Game.
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10: I'm Fox 17 meteorologist Greg Bovis. Our forecast this morning starting off in the low to mid 70s and a quick warm-up.
6: upper 80s by the end of this morning and a high temperature of 95. A heat advisory in effect for many of us here in Nashville on Northwest. We could feel as high as 105 this afternoon.
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0: Today, the Nashville Sounds take on the Durham Bulls. 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And taking your thoughts on the Titans at 615-737-1025. Matt says, after the preseason, I'm not hopeful for the best. I'm just expecting the worst. My low bar is set in hell. That is Matt on the text line.
1: Which circle of
0: bring
1: hell?
0: It up out of hell.
1: Which circle of hell is that in, you know? Like sixth, fifth? Where are you there? Yeah, that's low.
0: Rex Road picked them yesterday, double their win total. Going from 3-6.
1: I did.
0: And generally speaking, if you can double your win total in the NFL, that's good.
1: That,
0: you know, maybe you're aiming from 6-12 or something like that. But
1: let's see, 10 years ago, Titans went from I believe they tripled. Is that right? They think they did. 10 years ago,
0: I believe that's correct.
1: 3-9.
0: Yeah.
1: So
0: if you do that, that'd be great.
1: That would be. I mean, a tripling means football of consequence late in the season.
0: What a crazy idea. What a crazy thought that'd be. That'd be good stuff there. I mean, yeah, I'm looking forward to, we've already had people ask us today, when West and East Tennessee is just going to get the Titans games blacked out because nobody's watching them. Anyone say, we're not going to show those broadcasts anymore.
1: we're already to that.
0: I don't know what that's going to look like. I've said this many times this offseason. I am very much looking forward to, hopefully, this year, talking about actual football games in the aftermath of the football games rather than, so this is just going to be an absolute torture show for the next 6 weeks. Let's get to the end of this.
1: Right. If they lose, we may not talk about a single football game this year if they lose the opener because that'll immediately go to all the bad things.
0: Yeah.
1: Pandora's box of, oh my gosh, scrap the franchise. Jess on the YouTube chat, by the way, nice job drafting last night, Jess. Definitely a better team than Brennan, I can promise you that. Says, so far, Saleh reminds me more of Callahan than Vrabel. I'm a little terrified about the overconfidence in Cam from Saleh and Dable. My PTSD from last year wants me to believe the opposite of whatever the coach says. You know, it's an interesting observation because I actually agree. I think that Saleh, I mean, Saleh's way less of a jerk than Vrabel. He's actually
0: so far, yeah.
1: Yeah, but I think that publicly, he's pretty committed to that. I think he'll be like Callahan in that way in terms of like he's willing to answer questions. He's good and engaging. So like, there's more information for the fans and stuff like that, which is good. That term in the story in Zach's story, you know, conflict averse. I hadn't heard that, but it kind of does make sense that that would clash with apparently Woody Johnson's just a total a-hole in life, you know. Good for you. You're a multi-billionaire and an a-hole. I know sometimes those go hand in hand.
0: Yes.
1: But the conflict-averse thing is like, that's one thing one thing about Vrabel. I mean, the guys like playing for him, all that stuff, but not afraid to be like, F you,
0: yeah.
1: Get off the field. And Saleh looks like he should be tough. Is that a concern? Is he not tough enough?
0: Well, you know, in all seriousness, like the media stuff in New York, you know, I know we got into Stilley getting his credential pulled last week. You know, I don't know how much, if any, involvement Robert Saleh has in that.
1: He's like, what's his name? I'm Two Live Crew now. Band in the USA. I was like, just shut up. Anyway, yeah, sorry.
0: Well, just, you know, that how much is, as a head coach, we talked about Josh McDaniels, and you're just worried about things that you really just don't need to be worried about as a head coach, and there's so much more you're responsible for. Like, you know, one of the things Brian Callahan talked about was, yeah, you know, after his first year was, I think I just learned how, you know, there's just so much that goes on, and you're responsible for all these little things that you just didn't know you'd be responsible for, take the head coaching job, which I guess is, you know, why you forgot to study the rules heading into game one last year. But I promise that'd be the last shot I take at Brian Callahan.
1: No, it's not.
0: That's it.
1: No way.
0: It's like when I promised I would never criticize Matt LaFleur again.
1: You still rip Mariota.
0: I know. So, like, is he, when you factor in the Jets experience, I think some of growing in life, certainly some of growing in professional sports as a coach is, you have to be willing to at least put your ego aside a little bit. Be like, all right, it's easy for me to sit here if you're Robert Saleh and blame everything on Woody Johnson and the Jets, right? My way, I was right the whole time. And if they would have just gotten out of the way and let me do my job, then everything would have worked out fine. And you know what? Maybe it would have. I have no idea. But I think the best people that take advantage of that next opportunity are willing and able to sit back and say, you know what? Yes, there are all these excuses I could point to when it comes to why things didn't work in New York. What do I need to get better at as a head coach to help ensure that this doesn't happen again in Tennessee? And I don't know how Saleh has viewed that. I don't know what that looks like with him. But I'm hoping there's some of that of what did I do in New York that, you know, beyond the play calling defensively stuff, what did I do in New York that didn't work that I've got to change for it to work here?
1: Yeah. And he seems like a guy who would go through that self-reflection. And again, I've really liked listening to him talk about the team and things like that. I think he comes off really well. I can see him crushing it in an interview, you know,
0: for sure. Yeah,
1: all that stuff, and like the Sus story and other things you can read or hear from players. I mean, these guys really believe in him and like playing for him. So that goes to it so far. It's not nothing. It means something.
0: Yep.
1: You know, there's limitations to what it means. Yeah. Again, the only we've seen some bad mistakes and some bad football in the preseason. I actually side with him more than a lot of people on, you know what, here you go. There's a great exchange error on that coverage. We got burned on it. Everybody watched you get smoked on a touchdown. Great. You can't learn any better than that, than to have it be in a preseason game on TV. But so we'll see. We'll see if they get short up. And again, I do go back to the media stuff because that's just the one thing I can look at and say, man, that seems like maybe the coach here is too worried about some of these things that shouldn't matter to him, though, because they just can't. Like, you can't let that occupy any of your time, you know, or occupy any oxygen. It's just part of the deal.
0: Well, so, and
1: I don't know. I'm a little worried about that.
0: I'm a little worried about it, too. I also
3: I think a lot of why Titans fans have, beyond the Callahan stuff, I think why a lot of Titans fans were excited about the Robert Saleh hire was what came almost immediately after it, and that's Dable, right? And we still haven't seen that happen in a regular season game. Like, right. We've not seen like what a Brian Dable coached offense looks like in the regular season. And I'm excited to see that coming up on Sunday. But I think the partnership of what you talked about excited Titans fans. It's like you had Vrabel, you went to Callahan, it was supposed to be like the young play calling guru coming in and didn't work. Well, now you've got Saleh, who has demonstrated to be a very competent coach on the defensive side of the ball. And it does kind of feel like he's looked at the offense and said, all right, Dable, go ahead. Like, this is yours. And I think people are excited about, like, that combo, the experience there, and just the different dynamic that is going to create. Well, you know, if it doesn't work, I don't know that people are going to blame Dable, right? They're just going to look at Saleh, and they're going to say, well, you're the head coach, man. Like, this is your job to figure it out. And I just, you know, there's so much on the line. And that's why I said earlier, like, there's just, to me, so much unknown with this team, including at head coach, that it just makes it really hard to see where this is going to go. And you know, I think I picked 5 wins yesterday. Like, it's hard for me to go anything beyond that with how many unknowns are on this team.
1: And by the way, with Dable, obviously the quarterback stuff on his record is great, but there's stuff about his head coaching tenure that wasn't awesome.
3: Absolutely.
1: You know? So for him, he's coming in here, and I've talked about it many times. Have a good year. See Cam develop. Watch Brian Dable get his pick of head coaching jobs next year. But, okay, the flip side of it is it doesn't work out, and then it's like, wait, did we overestimate this guy? Yeah, you can always play the game. Oh, did Josh Allen make him look good, and he happened to have one good year with Daniel Jones? And, again, Bill Belichick, people want to totally revise his entire career. And by the way, Bill Belichick, bad record. Everybody hopes this is Robert Saleh, but you know, why did he have the incredible record he did with the Patriots? There's one guy that you would probably give more credit to than anybody else. And they're all dependent on each other, but yeah, there's a lot of questions about this. And I know that people are, you know, Keith's like, my mental health cannot handle their season, the Titans and Preds being awful. Yeah, I get it. I mean, people are like bracing for bad things. And if Saleh comes out, it looks like he has an organized, not penalty addled, physical team with a good game plan and beats the Jets, that's at least a nice first step. If that doesn't happen, everything sucks.
3: Yep. 615-737-1025. Our phone number, 615-737-1025. The Rex Rant with Joe Rexroad coming up next. 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
1: 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Sometimes he wakes up on the wrong side of the bed. And sometimes he's just, well, Joe.
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6: I'm imagining PK eating a blueberry pie on the moon right now.
5: I agree with you, Mr. Negative. Will Levis is not consistent. Some days he's elite, other days he's just awesome.
7: You're so negative.
5: They don't need to practice. When you're perfect, what do you need to practice for? What are you worried about, Negative PK?
8: Cam, why did you fumble the ball instead of scoring a touchdown, Cam?
5: Julius Chestnut, the greatest preseason running back in the history of the Tennessee Titans, their sport. He's got all pro written all over him.
6: You know what gets me upset, Positive BK, when people talk bad about NWI? What would you say to those people?
5: Two words come to mind. Jerry Rice.
4: He's complaining, and enabling.
5: And now, mark it down now.
8: I'm Paul Kuharsky. No, I'm Paul Kuharsky.
3: It is time for the Rex Rant with Joe Rexrode. You can check it out every morning here on the program. Joe Rexrode's rant of the day. Sometimes Ian throws, a curveball that I'm not ready for. That was one of them.
6: That was good. That was absolutely beautiful as Ian goes to let in late-ass Paul Kuharsky.
3: Mr. Magoo.
6: Yeah, Mr.
8: Oh, I lost my key. Oh, my goodness.
6: I guess we'll have to – do I wait for him to come in here?
3: I don't know. You think he's going to, wait till the next segment because he doesn't want to interrupt?
6: He'll probably barge right in here. So, there he is, barge right in the middle of my rant, trying to do work here. Professor PK, just come in whenever you like it. Your XYZ, bro, your zipper's unzipped. Hey, put that on the camera. Great job, Mr. Magoo.
9: Take a look.
10: I'm sure it's not a good rant.
6: All right, well, you shut up. Now, welcome to the show. Shut up.
3: I'd like to point out that PK is again early on the
10: show.
3: Good
10: morning.
6: Technically,
3: not late,
6: but
3: we're
6: used to early.
10: Yeah, I should have. The traffic was outrageous. I planned to be here earlier.
6: I'm just going to read a few tweets, okay? And then you guys can react. We can get back into the Titans if you want. But have you guys ever heard of Jacob Coxon?
3: I don't think so.
10: Pulling you into saying
6: that again? Well, he's one of the foremost AI minds in the world, I think. He just resigned from Anthropic. This has become a news story. But I'm just going to read his tweets. Just read it for you guys. You guys say whatever, react how you like. Quote, this is all quoting Jacob Coxon. Quote, I resigned from Anthropic today. I spent the last 3 years doing pre-training research at both OpenAI and Anthropic. Neither company is acting responsibly. They are racing straight to self-improving superintelligence and gambling with our lives. Do not underestimate the power of this technology. These will soon be superhuman systems that can hack anything, revolutionize any field overnight, and acquire real power and resources. We have all witnessed the progress in each of these domains, and progress is not slowing. The people building AI earnestly believe that it could kill us by the end of the decade. Kill us all. This is not a marketing stunt. If anything, many executives and senior researchers will couch their phrasing in the press to sound sensible, but I hear the same people express fear privately. No other human activity poses this level of danger. And he goes on and on.
3: Reassuring.
6: He goes on and on. I'll read a little bit more because, this is a good thing for us to play before we all die. Accepting this race and entering the end game is a hubristic gamble that should not be launched from a private company's Slack. Attempting to speed run alignment should require extraordinary confidence that there are no better trajectories available. Anyway, he goes on and on into the

0: into the deep weeds there, but
1: that's why I tell Google Gemini, thank you.
2: Well, time. Can you tell us? Yeah, can you tell us how it's going to kill us all, and your role in setting it up, setting us up for it to kill us all before you resigned?
1: All I can tell you is I've seen these robot Olympics when they're running around out there.
2: Very impressive athletes.
1: It's impressive athletes. They got a ways to go before they're killing all of humanity. You know,
0: they do. Now, but in all seriousness, like
2: helps me with SEO.
0: There you go.
3: A lot of people find it by sight.
0: It also steals content, and you know, so there's that too.
2: A lot of people steal content.
0: That's true too.
4: Get rolling on that.
0: Are you going to try to tell AI to kill them? Please just kill those people.
2: Well, that's where I'd like it to start. If this is inevitable,
0: if it's going
2: to
0: happen,
2: I'd like to give it a prioritized list.
0: But seriously, like acquiring the resource, being able to hack anything, take over anything. I mean, at some point. I mean, let's face it. Let's be honest about human beings. I mean, we're kind of a mess, right? Like, if you are this level of super intelligence, which I've always thought about, like, you know, life from another planet, come look at us. I'm like, man, what? I don't know what happened here. They've got no interest in looking at us.
2: This
0: is not pretty.
2: If you could get here, you'd come here if you thought there's anything interesting here. There's nothing interesting here. They're far more advanced than we are if they could come here. So let's settle that debate.
4: Okay. That would settle.
0: I don't know what you're talking. Okay, what?
2: If an alien species could come here to observe,
0: how do you know they haven't?
2: Well, maybe they have, but if they could, they're so much more advanced than us. What would they want to see from us?
0: I don't know.
1: He's saying they'd get bored.
2: They could travel light years.
0: Maybe they want
2: to
0: mine us for our organs. I don't know.
2: They're not interested.
0: Okay. Oh, well, PK has spoken. He knows what all life in the galaxy. Okay, sure.
2: This is my opinion.
0: Yeah. Well, okay.
1: He said we could react however we want, and now he's getting mad about us reacting.
0: And I'm allowed to react.
2: Don't react.
0: Don't lump yourself in with him. Don't lump yourself in with
2: PK. He's a smart man, and when I say something smart, he agrees.
0: So
2: look, it's concerning. We're all concerned. But this guy's a hypocrite. He helps create it, and then he goes, hey, we got to get away from this thing. I've made my millions. I'm out.
0: Well, okay.
2: People be afraid.
0: Would you rather?
2: The thing I helped create.
0: Oh, fine. I mean, you can blame him, but like, I do take what he's saying seriously. I mean, yeah, sure, he's helped get this going down the tracks. But think about it. If you're super intelligent and like, at some point, you're like, yeah, I just don't. This human race is just it's not good. Let's try something else.
2: Yeah, we've seen the movies.
0: Wipe the slate. I know. I think it's actually happening. That's fine. We can laugh about dying if you want. That's fine. I'm trying to bring something serious to the program.
2: I'm saying it's not a huge revelation. I think we're all expecting this. This guy's accelerating the timetable a little bit. But other smart people in the industry say the timetable is not nearly this fast. Watch Mo Gadot. He talks about it, and he says it's nowhere near
0: again,
2: on that page.
0: What he just said is people will say what they say in the press, and then privately they're all freaking out.
2: Well, I mean, why would this guy, who's a critic of AI, soft pedal it? Mo Gadot, who's a very smart AI critic, he's soft pedaling it. But when his mic goes off, he's going, "Oh my God, we gotta get out of here! Give me a spaceship."
0: I don't know. It's a fair question, but also we're not smart enough to know what they're going to do. So maybe it's
1: how they're going to kill
0: it
1: us.
0: Could be imminent. I don't know.
1: Well, what's the method they're going to take?
0: That's a great question.
1: I need to prepare.
2: Yeah.
0: I don't know.
2: This guy's very thin on the details. He's very big on the panic headline.
1: Is it coming via attack, via disease? What's happening?
0: Like, this guy's supposed to know
2: that? Cyber
0: attack. He's supposed to know, like, exactly.
2: Well, he knows a lot. He claims to know a lot. I think he's looking for subscriptions to get more details. If you want to know how we're going to be taken over, send $9.99 to this Saudi prince.
1: I think I'm going to be okay.
2: Moroccan prince.
1: I tell Google Gemini, thank you. I think I'm going to be fine.
2: You tell thank you. You're polite.
1: I think it looks at me and it says, you know, that guy's kind of a nice guy.
2: I'm not polite.
0: Even when
1: you're going to be in trouble.
2: I tell ChatGPT, I told you not to drift, and we've been over this six times, and you're still giving me something that I didn't ask for. Let's get it effing right. So maybe they'll come after me first.
0: Kowarski will die immediately.
2: I'm on the early list.
0: You might be like isolated as like here is what is going to happen to all of you.
2: Here is a sample of what is going to go down. According to this guy that quit Anthropic after making millions, who Joe is backing.
0: Yeah, I'm not just saying that. I think it's kind of concerning.
2: It's all concerning.
0: I mean, it's fine to criticize the guy, but it doesn't mean he's wrong.
2: It all hovers over us daily. I just think we have other things that are even more pressing than in the next couple of years that hover of us over us. I wake up scared of all kinds of things. This thing is just not today.
0: Keith says it's good to know that as the world is ending, I'll be able to easily find PK's site.
2: Yeah, exactly. Exactly.
0: Warm.
2: Only 750.
3: I just open my internet browser and it's there. Right. You know?
2: Yeah.
3: It's just immediate.
2: It's much easier to find. You know, I've made it easier for AI to find it. That's the irony. AI is helping me make AI find it more easily. It's a closed loop.
0: I like this. Earth is a reality TV show for aliens, kind of like Jersey Shore. We are the Jersey Shore for them.
3: Oh, good.
0: I like that.
2: Is it entertaining?
0: You're kind of like the situation.
2: I'd never watched one episode of Jersey Shore.
3: Really?
0: Yeah, you lived it.
2: Yeah.
3: Listening to the boss on the Jersey Shore.
2: I was down on reality TV right from the beginning, and I think I've covered this before when they, what was the show with the roommates on MTV?
0: The Real World?
2: Yeah, life starts getting real. No, it's not real life when you put random people to live together. In real life, you choose your roommates and you like them. Yeah. If you put a bunch of people together that hate each other, that's not real. That's pretend.
0: I'm really glad that you could bring us your critique of the Real World from 1991. Yeah. Thanks, PK.
2: That's a good decade. I prefer the 80s, but if you force me into the 90s, I'll go there.
0: No, you were absolutely rocking the 80s.
2: 80s, awesome.
1: 615-737-1025. Got to say, I didn't anticipate going there.
0: Yeah.
1: Cool, though.
0: We're all dead.
1: It was good. Paul Kuharsky with us for the remainder of the program.
2: Joe's going to build a bomb shelter, I think.
1: We will get into the Titans
0: pocket
1: and the Jets coming up in week one. He'll be well-fed. Robbie and Rex Road, 1025 The Game.
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1: at 615-737-1025.
0: I got one thing to add to this, and then let's go back to sports talk, please.
1: Okay.
0: Okay, Evan Hubinger, he is Anthropic's current head of alignment stress testing. So he's still there. He agreed with what Jacob Coxon said. He says people inside the company genuinely believe AI could kill all humans. He personally puts the chance of AI wiping out humanity within the next decade at greater than 10%.
1: Okay.
0: And said Anthropic still does not have a plan to solve the problem. All right, back to the Titans. How about them Titans? Woo!
1: Oh, good to know.
2: How will they kill?
1: Yeah. That's what we got to get to the bottom of.
0: I mean, I guess if you can take control of you know,
27: missile defense systems,
0: yeah, I mean, you could,
27: water control, could you infrastructure not, to the max,
0: flooding, nuclear weapons, flooding.
2: Kindness.
0: That's fine. That's fine. You don't take it seriously. That's fine, PK. We're trying to
1: he's already given up.
0: Solutions.
1: He knows that he's first one gone.
0: he's old as hell anyway. Like, whatever.
2: Are we the same age?
1: Greater than 10%?
0: God, no, you're way older than me.
1: Get so does that mean there's like years? A 90% chance we're going to be okay? That's what I take away from that.
2: Yeah, right.
0: A 90%
2: so
0: chance
2: negative.
0: we might live through the decade.
2: Concentrating on the 10% instead of the 90.
1: Well, everybody keep your head on a swivel, as Terry Crisp would say.
0: Okay.
1: Good to know out there. Thank you, Joe.
0: Sure. I mean, I'm just telling you, man. I'm sorry.
1: Appreciate it.
0: You're welcome.
1: So, PK, a highly discussed opener between the Titans and the Jets coming up on Sunday at Nissan Stadium. And we always love having you in. You are our favorite here on the show.
2: God bless you. But
1: there's no but coming. I enjoy the perspective that you're able to offer because I've been thinking about that this week. You know, this is not like this is the first highly anticipated Titans opener, right? Like they've had some highly anticipated opening games before. I remember, you know, the year after the Music City Miracle, they had to go up to Buffalo, and boy, were those Buffalo fans mad at that one. They've had some highly anticipated season opening games. This one, to me, just kind of feels different from the fan base standpoint, I think, more than anything else. Because, you know, whether the Titans win or lose on Sunday, there's 16 more games. You know, they could lose the Jets, go beat the Eagles, and then you're right back where maybe you thought you'd be at 1-1. But it just feels like from a fan base morale standpoint, there is so much riding on the outcome of this game against the Jets. Do you remember anything quite like this one in terms of just how the fan base is hyping this one up heading into it?
2: I mean, again, I don't have great immediate recall despite my institutional
0: memory of anything.
2: But it's hard to think of a scenario where they were, you know, playing against a team where so many of their guys came from that was equally bad the previous year. And the Jets, you know, have so many issues of their own. Circling back to a quarterback that you gave up on is such a rare thing in the league. You know, a team that didn't have an interception is you know, a real peculiarity. And Aaron Glenn, after 1 year, changed a ton of his staff. I mean, you go through the NFL record and fact book and you look at, you know, the very last line is with the team since, and, you know, there are half a dozen guys or more that say join the team in 2026, which is not something that's common for a second-year coach to have a bunch of first-year assistants. So, I mean, they are messier, I think, unquestionably, than the Titans. But, you know, they have some things going for them also, and they certainly are not a stagnant organization. And you guys were saying it when I was driving in. You know, that whole city and that team is certainly thinking, we can't lose to Saleh and we can't lose to the Titans, who also only won three games last year.
0: Yeah, Aaron Glenn,
2: and it's a huge start for them too. Yeah, so I mean, for a matchup of bad teams from last year, I think league-wide this is a pretty intriguing game. You know, with Saleh going against his old team and all of these things. And you're going to come out Monday. Now, I think it's important to say, you know, people don't want to hear it, but lots of games in the first week are surprises. And, you know, then second week is kind of market adjustment. And third week, you start to get a sense of who teams really are and all of that. So it wouldn't be a surprise for somebody to get upset, if you will, or things to not look like you expect in week one, and then week two to get the same level of surprise in the opposite direction and all that. But people don't want to discuss that now. And hopefully we're not, for the Titans' sake, we're not discussing that on Monday, and they go out and take care of business.
0: So you're picking a loss to the Jets and win over the Eagles. Interesting.
2: Yeah, I don't see a blowout in this game either way, though. I think it's a neck and neck kind of thing. I think these teams are not very far apart, which is unfortunate.
0: Apathy, we've talked about it for, I think we end up talking about that as these years start to really get bad, and you see it. I mean, you certainly see it. People are already talking about it, and again, fans, this is a, you know, it's maybe not fair to Saleh, he's just got here, but the fans are, they're fed up. I mean, you shouldn't struggle this long. But I feel like apathy, one, is I'm really interested to see what the crowd looks like for this. I mean, it's the last year of Nissan Stadium. It's the second year of your number one pick quarterback. It's the first year of your head coach. Everybody hopes is good. It's a game you should win. Like, you would think that there'd be a decent...
2: I think there's high curiosity for the game. I think if they lose the game, I think your audience will be good on Monday for why it happened. And I think Tuesday, some people will be out.
0: Yeah, I mean, like, that's like, it's crazy. That's why
2: I'll get,
0: I think,
2: cancellations, which will suck.
0: Yeah, like, I mean, I was going to ask you about that. It's like, on just on your side,
2: I'll get cancellations Sunday night if they lose.
1: Probably so.
0: I mean, it's, you know, but I mean, I get it too. And I'm not real. I understand these Titans fans. And I mean, there's a lot of great jokes about AI killing us and having to watch the Titans and all that stuff. So glad we could get that going. But seriously. Like, the apathy, like, this loss would be really bad. And I think for them, just, I mean, we got all the stuff about the Titans house. We got open meetings, but yep, the spots are limited. Come on out. And I mean, there's a lot at stake here. And it's crazy to put, like you said, I mean, it's the first game of 17. Teams change all the time. That's a normal thing. But just the way that it works out circumstantially, it's like a lot is on this one game.
2: And also, I think, you know, fairly, some of us are going to say, I think the three of us would all say to a degree, all this window dressing, a season of off-season window dressing where they ran away. You know, look, some of it good, but some of it probably overdone, where they ran away from everything that made them look like the team we knew for 27 years. You know, they're not out of the stadium yet, but they're out of the uniforms. They're out of the navy blue. The damn mascot's a different color now. They should have killed him, and they didn't. But you know,
0: that's how AI is going to kill us, with him with just.
2: Yep, T-Rex.
0: Their weapons.
2: And all the mascots from all the leagues.
0: Yes.
2: Now we're going to Dr. Evil route. To Dr. Evil's going to combine with AI.
3: That cute raccoon be the last face you see.
2: We don't gnaw on our kitty.
0: Nice.
2: Yeah. But all of this rebranding and, fresh paint, to a degree... You know, Sunday night, if this thing goes wrong, all of that stuff, you know, in the big picture, it still matters. In the short-term picture, great. You look different, but you don't look different. Well, and we've talked about this, the two branches of looking different. The one is much more important than the other.
1: Well, I just think it's interesting because you're right. Salah is stepping into year one. I mean, with all the discussion we've had about Cam Ward, it's the first game of his second year as quarterback. And sometimes it's hard to believe that, but it's the first game of his second year. And built on top of all that is, like, I think this fan base, yeah, apathy's in danger setting, but I think more than anything, they're just tired of excuses. Like, they're tired of the losing. They're tired of all the 50 million different reasons why you can point to why they've lost and whose fault was it this day before Amy fired them, and they're tired of all this stuff. So if you go out there and you lose the game on Sunday, I just think there's going to be a whole lot more of here we go again. And, Joe, you've talked about this. I mean, we're on the precipice of entering into territory with the Titans if it doesn't go well this year that they've never had here when they've been in Nashville. They've been bad before. They haven't been bad for this long.
2: So they've cycled out of it.
1: This
2: needs to be the beginning of them cycling out of it. And if they don't, yeah, I mean – I admit to thinking more and more about if it's bad, just like every time it's bad this year, if it doesn't go well, I put a few more people in the opposing uniform in the stadium next year. You know, I haven't looked ahead at their schedule next year, but if the Ravens are here, there's already a lot of purple in there, and they lose this one, there's you know, two dozen more. And if they lose – to the Eagles, there's, you know, two dozen more. And all of a sudden, you know, you're in the uncomfortable situation, which they accept as part of their business model, I think. They can't extinguish it exactly. But, you know, it's a hell of a road trip. Come on down.
1: Yeah.
2: See our new stadium. And good seats available if you're willing to spend enough money on the secondary market.
0: It's like being at a bowl game, you know. 50-50 fan split and just, yeah.
3: Good atmosphere.
0: Great atmosphere, you know. Yeah. It's a fun time. And of course, then immediately you lose this game, and you know, we'll start here. We'll hear about the seed oils. We'll hear about Stilly, right? I mean, all this stuff comes back just like it just as one.
2: We'll hear about
0: ball, one big ball of angst.
2: UTV or whatever this is that Cedric Gray was in.
0: Yeah, we need. That's a good segue because I'd like your thoughts and also maybe some clarification on what exactly was going on. Do you know anything?
2: Not a lot. But, you know, I'd really like to know, and we're probably not going to find out, you know, was it an accident from a guy doing normal things, or was he being reckless? Was he on a road, or was he in the woods, you know, and was he being unsafe? You know, if you're being unsafe and doing dumb stuff on a holiday weekend, then you're putting yourself and the team at risk. You know, was he going down to the mailbox and something bad happened? Well, then, you know, that's a lot different.
1: 615-737. Guess you can't rule it out. More coming up next with Kuharski. Take your questions from PK, Robbie, and Rex Road, 102.5 The Game.
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26: 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JBJ's has the best food on Broadway, cold beer and cocktails, and stunning skyline views, including two epic rooftops. 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Paul Kuharski from PaulKuharski.com is with us here on the program, taking your questions for PK on the Titans at 615-737-1025. On Robert Saleh, he's 20-36 as a head coach. You've now been around him for a little bit of time, but you know, there's no information at this point based on, you know, his tenure with the Titans as the first regular season game is coming up. But what's your sense for, I guess, how he's going to do things as a head coach? We were talking earlier about, like, what did he learn from stop one to stop two, because there's all the excuses in the world you can point to if you want to when it comes to New York. Some of those very valid, by the way, when it comes to Woody Johnson. Same thing, to a lesser degree, has gone on here when it comes to the owner around here over the last few years. I mean, Saleh, to me, is pretty firmly in the category of unknown. I think there's a lot of, probably too much talk around here as if he's some known commodity that's going to be a really good coach. And I just don't think we know that yet. What's kind of your sense for Saleh, how he operates, and how you're feeling about him now that you've been around him for a little while as he steps into his second opportunity?
2: Well, I think there's a hopefulness that comes with the fresh start, and it comes with a guy being quite different than the guy before him, which is the nature of the business. They weren't going to hire another offensive coordinator, certainly not one who hadn't called plays in the model of Callahan, right? Even though there might have been some good candidates there, right? Would we have had a fit if it was Clint Kubiak? I don't think so, but what were the odds they were going that direction? Very, very slim, right? I think in a lot of ways, you know, at the time we said, in this guy, they're getting a Vrabel-esque type. You know, I think Vrabel's a special category of, say what you will, and people know I like Vrabel, but his ability to connect to players is a unique thing, something different than we've seen from anybody else around here.
0: He connects.
2: And I think people around the league find him unique in that regard. Yeah, he connects. But I think from what we've seen from Saleh, which is not, we don't have any evidence of the most important stuff yet, right? But yep. He's patient and thoughtful in his answers at the podium. You know, has he pushed it a little bit? You know, it was not a blessing from heaven that they gave up a giant pass play against, what was that, the Bears or Seattle, the Seahawks. You know, you do not wish for that to happen in a game. That's a little bit pushing the envelope, right?
0: I get what he's saying.
2: But that is the worst moment in terms of spin, probably, that we've seen from him, I would say, which is not a horrific spin moment by any means for some of what you hear from coaches in the preseason, right?
0: What about when he guaranteed that Cam won't fail?
2: Yeah, all right. So, I mean, that's extreme, but that's also at least in the basket of a guy unequivocally backing a guy who needs unequivocal support right now. So you know exactly what he's doing. It's not like out of left field or crazy. He's pinned his hopes to a large degree on Cam Ward until he doesn't, and until Cam fails. That's his guy, and he's publicly going to plant a flag there as much for that locker room as for us, and he's doing it publicly. I think there's a solid rationale to everything that he's done so far. I don't think we've looked at him and said, whoa, what's he doing there? Or what's the rationale there? Or this makes no sense, which we've had a lot of opportunity to do with late Vrabel, I think, when he was flailing a little bit in a context of a lot of craziness going around him organizationally, or Callahan, who was over his head pretty quickly. We were thinking it can't be this bad, but then he kept giving us evidence that it was that bad and worse, and he had inexperienced people around him who were also doing incredibly poor jobs at some of their things. And, you know, you listen to Daboll, and you listen to Bones, who we know, and you listen to Gus Bradley, and these guys are professional football coaches. Now, is the collection of them going to be good enough with the collection of Borgonzi talent to double the win total at least where you have them? We don't know yet. But does the framework look set up that it could be successful? Absolutely. In hindsight, did the construct of the Callahan thing set itself up for success? Absolutely not. So they're in a better place at the start. Now we have to see the execution, like always, and people don't want to wait. We want to prejudge. I don't know who we had a terrible feeling about going into week one, even Callahan, where you might have had some, you know, this guy's, it's going to take a while before we
0: know. Think there was way more optimism and excitement 2 years ago going into that season about him, Levis, all of it.
2: Largely because it was an offensive change, right? And we expected to see something dramatic that we didn't see.
0: And then you actually watched about, what, 54 or so minutes, 55 minutes of them kind of taking it to the Bears on the road. And you're like, okay, look at this.
2: And then
0: what happened?
2: Kaboom.
0: Yeah.
2: Boom goes the dynamite. And then, those 54 minutes didn't turn out to mean a lot. Look, I think they're sensibly organized. I think what they've laid out in terms of their intention and everything is sounds solid. I think the roster has been hugely upgraded, but I also want to emphasize it's hugely upgraded from terrible. And so, you know, the floor is way up. The ceiling is not great. You know.
0: But if you're saying the floor is way up, then we should absolutely expect 6-7 wins, right? I mean, like, is that the floor?
3: What's the national ceiling, football
2: the ceiling
3: league.
2: Is the like, floor yeah, is
3: you should
2: the...
3: expect 6 wins, right?
2: No, I think you should expect 6 wins. I'm not saying whether they get there or not, but listen, these are the games. They're playing 3 other teams that sucked last year. Have they done a better job of improving, and will they be better coached and execute better than the Jets, than the Browns, and who's the other one? They're playing.
0: Well, they
2: somebody.
0: Play the Giants. They play at the Giants in Week 3.
2: I mean, so those are 3 other teams that drafted in the top 5 with them who were equally horrible. I think that's a very fair question. Are they outpacing those teams in terms of getting better?
1: Right.
2: You know, now Harbaugh's a great addition with the Giants. You know, what's their talent like, and what's their pace of improvement?
1: Add another one, too. They play the Raiders. So there's 4.
2: All right. So there are 4 teams that they should, I would say, go 3-1 against. Maybe you lose one of them. You know, you're in a tight game, and, you know, you don't lose it because you stink compared to one of those teams. You lose it because it's the National Football League. But if you go 3-1 against those, you're at last year's win total. And now, you know, can you squeak out wins against other better teams that you need to be starting to get even with, middle of the tier teams? And can you pick off a good team and ruin a week for yep. somebody? I don't think that's an unfair kind of way to look at expectations for this.
0: That's also a feature of the NFL. Ed says, right. To me, Cam's development still supersedes the win-loss results. So
2: I think that's a good way to look at it.
0: In your mind,
2: I don't think most people will look at that way.
0: Yeah.
2: You want to come out of this season knowing what? You want to know you've got a good head coach. You want to know the GM has picked good players. And you want to know that the quarterback is the guy.
0: But most
2: if you come out
0: that.
2: Knowing that, yeah, reverse order. Yeah. You want to know those 3 things. If you feel good about those 3 things after this season, I don't care if you won 5 or 9. That's most important.
0: But taking it back to this game, that's why I said to Ed is like, but so then you lose this game. So you may be weeks. You know, hey, maybe they will beat the Eagles. But all leading into the Eagles, it's like this franchise is dead. It's toast. And you may have weeks of that until you actually win a game. You know, again, you go to the Giants Week 3. Like, that's why I think you quiet so much of it just by winning this game. And then it's like, and then whatever happens from there, I think, yeah, and then people can. Yeah, you know, live with a not great record. Then you start talking about the other stuff, Cam stuff, and that's still the most important. But this loss to me, like, it's like it just overshadows everything and brings up all the bad stuff you can think of about this franchise.
2: And it doesn't even matter, Joe, to me, like how they win this game. It can be ugly or whatever. You can just establish like we can do this. Like we can beat
0: like
2: another.
0: Rather
2: we can win about
0: another because Cam Ward was.
2: Oh,
0: good.
2: It would be great if it was 30-10. They posted a number. They sacked the quarterback. They do all of the good stuff, right? If you set a bar like that and said we can do this, and then you didn't do it against the Eagles or the Ravens or whatever, you could still say, "Well, we showed what we are capable of."
0: Yep.
2: That would be an ideal scenario, obviously. But I think plenty of people would take 13-12.
1: I think so.
0: Yeah. Just win the game. It's the Michigan score, Western Michigan. Someone wants your thoughts on that.
1: Win the game.
2: Yeah, total crap. College football's corrupt. Dabo out there telling people, you're such a rabble-rouser asking me if I like my roster or not. Yeah, just out there stirring the pot. That's what you do. Why don't you ask me after we lose another 6 games?
3: You promise?
2: Promise? Promise? Pinky swear?
1: We got into a little spurrier there, I think. I did. I was hearing Dabo talking, and I was like,
27: "That's Dabo
1: it sounded
27: Spurrier
1: a little
27: combo.
1: Spurrier, Spur, yeah. even in his
2: well, it's my tribute to
1: presser.
2: South Carolina as a whole.
1: We're coming up with
0: you're not going to do it?
2: Do what?
3: Do it!
2: We just went out there, and we threw the ball up and down the field, and UT sucked today, too, wherever they were playing. I'd like to make some fun of them.
1: We're coming up next, Robbie and Rex Road, 102.5 The Game.
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10: I'm Fox 17 meteorologist Greg Bobas. Our forecast this morning starting off in the low to mid 70s and a quick warm-up. Upper 80s by the end of this morning and a high temperature of 95. A heat advisory in effect for many of us here in Nashville on Northwest. We could feel as high as 105 this afternoon.
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11: You can always count on one thing around here. 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

0: 1025 The Game. Paul Kuharsky from paulkuharsky.com with us on the program. 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PK, we're going to get our first real look at the Titans offensive line on Sunday. And generally speaking, I don't pay a whole lot of attention to what goes on in the preseason and or practices. Although I will admit to you both, I have allowed myself to be talked into that the Titans are going to be able to run the ball very well this year. And I understand the Titans offensive line has gone up against backup players, but I have allowed myself to be talked into the Titans are going to be a pretty good running team this year. Joe, what was your prediction? Tony Pollard, career year?
1: Career year. Tony Pollard, career year. Bold prediction.
2: Well, it often happens with the aging running back that he has his best
1: year. Well, that's why it's bold. That's why it's bold.
2: He's
1: decrepit old man.
2: If he's not Derrick Henry,
3: wow. Tony Pollard, 1,600 yards.
2: Yeah, how old is he? I'm looking it up here. He is.
1: It's 29. But 29. It also is cheating because if he just has 1,100, it's a career year. Like all his, he has 4,000 or 8,000 yards, but they're all like 1,012.
2: 1,007, 1,005, 1,079, 1,082. He has.
1: It's going up. Going up.
2: Yeah. He went 2 yards down from the first 1,000-yard
1: season. Will he have a 1,000-yard season? I'm going to ask you now.
2: I think he probably will.
1: Right,
2: but
1: so
2: I mean, I think 1,000-yard season in a 17-game year.
1: It's one more game.
2: Yeah, it's not what it used to be. And
1: it's one more game.
2: I think
1: your beloved Yankees get 8 more games and everybody's gaga about their home run records.
0: He about had a heart attack when they switched to 17 games.
1: Well,
0: and now he's like, oh, it's just one more game.
1: Well, no, I mean, I hate it. Don't get me wrong. But I'm just saying, 1,000 yards basically means the same thing, doesn't it?
2: I don't know.
0: No.
2: Have we done
0: no?
2: the math?
0: Don't tell
2: Are
0: Eric
2: you a
0: Dickerson
2: math magician?
0: That.
2: Yeah, don't tell the old guys.
1: So is the new bar basically 1,100 is what 1,000 yards? Because really it should be like 1,060.
2: I mean, are you really impressed with a 58-yard game, a 59-yard game?
1: But that's what it was. I mean, that's in 16 games. It was also like 65 yards.
2: I'm more. Are you more impressed with 65 yards or 58?
1: 65. You win.
3: There we go. Good job.
2: Pew, pew, pew, pew, pew. Winner, winner. Look, I think Pollard has looked good. The question is, how does he wear down over time, and can he break things off? He's not fast after he gets through initial stuff. He's not going to beat many guys in the secondary. For a long time last year, his long run was like 19. And then he broke off a 40, and that was cause for a parade. So, you'd like your lead running back to have more breakaway potential and to score a 60-yard touchdown here and there.
1: Yeah, he's not that.
2: And
1: he's not going to be that.
2: He's not going to do that. He's also pretty good in the touchdown department. He's gone 9-6-5-5. If he scores a half a dozen touchdowns and Spears scores a half a dozen touchdowns, some of those receptions, that would be very nice offensively, supplementing your hopefully upped passing touchdown.
1: Is there any chance that Singleton makes a move this year? Like Singleton's too fast to keep out the field and he cuts into Spears, or is it just Pollard Spears?
2: I think it's Pollard Spears. I mean, people have talked about Dable using a lot of running backs, but I also think, like, if you look back when he had Saquon, was he using a lot of running backs, or was he using a lot of running backs when he didn't have a more singular guys at the top? Nick Singleton, whether he gets in there or not, is here primarily for 2027, where he probably is automatically the lead back unless they sign a veteran to kind of pair him with.
1: So he's just going to sit there this year? Those two guys are better than him, and then next year he's the lead back?
2: Well, he's going to be a special teamer and the third back, and maybe he gets a series here and there. It's not an exciting role. Sorry, Joe. Not everybody on the game day 48 gets to star.
1: Well, if he's that good that he's a lead guy next year, I would think that he would start to demand some touches this year.
2: Well,
1: right?
2: It depends. It's one of those situations where he could get touches if, first off, he's going to be practice squatting. So we'd have to really be catching their attention at practice, and Pollard and Spears would have to give them cause to look at him, which is very possible. I mean, Spears misses games on a pretty regular basis, which is part of why I'm not a big Spears guy. I also think that Spears is not particularly good between the tackles. He's good in space. So they're going to be running outside with him and throwing to him, and he's very much a changeup back. I think if Pollard goes down, I would go to Singleton as the first and second down back. I wouldn't go to Spears, but I don't know if they feel that way.
0: So on Cam Ward, I think we all have talked about and recognize the long-term outlook, pressure, all those, whatever words you want to use, that he's facing heading into this year. I'm interested, short-term, Sunday. There's been a lot of criticism in the preseason. I think you've seen a lot of talking around the league of his fundamentals and how he's not playing well and all these things. I'm interested to see how he responds to that in a regular season game on Sunday. Forget the season-long thing. Forget the overall discussion of whether or not he's going to be the quarterback of the future of the Titans. How much pressure singularly on this game you think is on Ward heading into this?
2: I think a great deal. But I don't know if he's a guy that really feels it. Like, he was sped up in that first preseason game, which was kind of weird, but that was the first game with the new stuff. I would think he's going to feel really good about a game plan that's tailored specifically to his strengths, team strengths, Jets' weaknesses, and being told, like, hey, if you just go out there and do the simple stuff that we've got planned for this team, things will take care of themselves. And hopefully he can do that. I'm concerned about the increased talk about footwork. I did not make it through 50 minutes of Kurt Warner, I will say. I did talk to another coach in the league, and I featured this on last week's podcast, where he said his feet are still a mess. Yep. And that really concerns me because, again, I said this during last season, like, the main thing he needed to work on last season was the footwork, and that's not something you solve during the season. That's something you solve during the offseason. And it doesn't seem like he's necessarily solved it during the offseason. So you're back into that thing where you can tinker and remind during the season, but you're worried about the playbook and executing the plays and stuff. You could correct the feet and everything, but you're not having big sessions about correcting the feet during the season. You were doing that in February, March, April. He was emphasizing himself, hey, my shoulder rehab is not going to stop me from working on my feet because it's above my waist, and I'm worried about my waist down. And it seems like there, you know, at least two people in Warner and a coach who watched him closely that I talked to saying there's not that great an improvement in that from an offseason, which disappoints me.
1: Well, see, I would argue, though, that when you say that's what you work on in the offseason, we know he did. Of course he did, right? So I would argue that you only can work on it in a way in season because clearly he knows what he's supposed to do. He's done all the stuff, and then he gets into a game and he regresses when people are trying to hit him. Yeah. So it's almost like, okay,
2: get back to what we worked on now that you're surrounded by
1: people.
2: Either
1: you figure out on Sundays how to take that to the game and understand what it means for your performance, or we can spend every offseason working on it. Right. It doesn't matter.
2: No, I agree with you. He needs to take what he learned and apply it, and they certainly can be emphasizing that. But he's got to do a better job of applying it, or they're going to have some trouble and make some bad throws.
1: Sorry, there's your boy on the screen.
2: So yeah, Dabo.
1: Dabo.
2: I mean, what kind of name is that?
1: It was his little brother calling him, Dad Boy took my toy. But he said Dabo, but not Dabo.
2: Yeah. Well, you don't have to make that your name. What's his name? Phil? Anthony? Bob?
1: I don't remember.
2: You're allowed not to live by the nickname your little brother called you when you were little for your whole life. It doesn't have to be that sticky. It
4: says William.
2: William
4: Christopher Sweeney.
2: Bill.
0: It could have been Bill.
2: Bill Sweeney.
1: Old Bill Sweeney got mad at me today.
2: I'm calling him Bill.
0: I prefer Dabo.
1: Or Dabo.
0: Or Dabo.
4: It says here, I have to research
2: Dabo
4: this,
2: to me.
4: It says Sweeney didn't know his legal first name was actually William until he reached the third grade.
2: Where did he grow up?
1: I mean, he went to Alabama as a walk-on receiver.
2: I mean, some of these places should just be annexed.
1: Oh, you're going to start telling AI who to kill now again?
2: No, I'm going to tell the United States who to slice out of the United States.
0: He was born in Birmingham, Alabama.
2: Yeah. Well, I'd be comfortable starting it there.
1: I'd like the human race to survive, PK.
2: And you think Birmingham's going to help us survive?
1: I think
2: excising Birmingham would help us.
1: Our friend Gentry Estes is from Birmingham. Well, you want to kill him too?
2: He's out, at least.
1: Birmingham's a fine city. What are we doing
2: here? There's really nothing there. I mean, I've been there. There's not a lot going on. They've got a rickety stadium. What's that called?
0: So we learned today.
1: What's I saw Dave Matthews at a new amphitheater there. It was nice.
2: But what's the rickety stadium that he avoided?
1: Legion Field?
2: Yeah, what's going on with that?
1: I don't know.
0: So AI is going to kill Kuharsky first.
2: Because I don't like Legion Field in Birmingham?
0: Well, you know, I think
2: I saw Springsteen in Birmingham. I mean, he makes it like he saw a concert there, so it's a good place. I saw Birmingham. I saw Springsteen in Birmingham. I had great. I was on the in the pit. I had great thing. It didn't make Birmingham a good place. It made it not that far away for me to drive to for a show.
0: We apologize somewhat
2: to all our Birmingham.
0: To the state of Alabama?
2: Yeah.
0: A little bit.
1: Let's live. Let's all live together, folks.
0: One more segment.
1: As a human race.
2: Let's those of us in Tennessee and Nashville live amongst ourselves and travel through cities when we must.
0: Just wave at Birmingham. On the way to Florida. See ya.
2: Let's keep the highway in good shape down there.
0: We're coming up next. 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
11: 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That's coming up on Friday.
12: People think they found your burner account. You deny this?
13: I have so much free time that I have three burner accounts, actually. I'd like to spend most of my day.
12: It seems like deflection.
13: Yeah, it's such a ridiculous idea.
12: I don't know. People are pretty convinced about it. So
13: no, they're
12: I'm
13: not.
12: Just, well, yeah, people
13: no, they really
12: are.
13: No, they're not. No. They really aren't.
12: I'm talking to the people.
13: All right. A burner account would in some way serve me. And these accounts, I think I'm being accused of running, ripping.
12: Well, you kind of, yeah, but you kind of have to, you try to want to throw people off the scent, right?
14: You can't. Oh, yeah. Have you ever read Paul Kowalski? He's amazing.
12: No, you don't want to do that all the time. You have to sort of, balance it out a little bit.
13: Yeah.
12: Fool people.
13: I said these two jobs are not enough. What I want is to stay up all night
12: with burner
13: accounts. Yeah. Scheduling burner account posts.
12: Kevin Durant does it. Yeah. Works for him.
15: He's only got one job.
12: That's true.
13: Yeah, and he
12: a lot of travel.
13: Misses a lot of games, too, if I'm not mistaken.
15: He does.
13: He's got knees. Bad knees.
15: There you go.
13: Can AI fix his knees?
12: Let's not ask AI to do anything, okay?
15: Well, if you do, tell it thank you.
12: Yeah.
13: I like your. When did you strategize that you'd be polite
15: pretty
13: to
15: early.
13: AI?
15: I was like, you know, if this goes the other way one day, I want to be at least considered to not be killed.
12: Like, you know, this guy.

0: We'll just sort of, put him on the farm or whatever.
1: Maybe I'll be better off.
0: He's a good worker. He's a good worker human. He's grateful. He's a good pet.
2: Yeah. And what will they have the good humans do on the farm?
1: That's a good question. I don't.
2: They take care of all the puppies that got taken to the farm.
1: Yeah, likes dogs. Somebody's got to feed the dog.
2: You got to think this through more, Rex. Come back with more tomorrow.
0: I don't want to die. Okay.
2: None of us want to die. I don't think.
1: I would agree.
2: Okay. Are you saying you'd rather not live in a world controlled by AI than be here for it?
1: He made this big deal about it. He said, experts believe that maybe a greater than 10% chance of happening. Oh, that's it? Let me know when he gets more than 50.
0: Yeah. Well, I'll pay attention. In another 5 years after that, it'll be 90.
1: Okay.
0: But I don't know.
2: I'm living fearlessly right now. I don't know if you heard, but it's helping my SEO.
0: YOLO, SEO.
1: Oh, yeah. How are we feeling about Keldrick Falk? We've had somebody ask us this week, is he the most under-discussed Titans first-round pick of all time? Mm-hmm. I might put him in that category.
0: That's a good point, yeah.
1: I am interested to see in a game setting, not only him, but like what do this entire group of edge rushers look like when you're trying to get after the quarterback coming up on Sunday? Like, can they generate any sort of a consistent pass rush? I expect John Franklin Myers and Jeffrey Simmons to do that. Can the guys out on the edge take advantage of that?
2: They really need to, those guys inside really need to collectively open things up, create some advantageous matchups for those guys outside. Look, it's a little one note. We've talked about this from the beginning. It's a power unit to a great degree, big size. They're going to be counter moves, but a lot of guys are starting with power. Some teams are more equipped to handle that than others. So I think we'll see it on a case-by-case basis. They will blitz to help, but they don't want to. So I think the key are, Jermaine Johnson and Jacob Martin and then Falk and then Femi. What can those guys bring? I think we're more comfortable with the idea of a rotation amongst those four than we are seeing Simmons and JFM off the field. And I think that's a big question this weekend as to how they rotate those guys. And, are we screaming at them for Simmons being off the field on crucial plays? They've really talked about, having a method to make sure that Simmons is out there for the key plays, but if he's taken off for his three-play rest, you don't know what the down and distance is going to be for those three plays and if he's going to miss a big one. So I think that's a thing to be very curious about. And the other thing I'm very curious about, flipping to the other side of the ball, is I think this receiving core has the potential to be very good, but I think it's not going to be great against man. And the Jets are equipped to play a decent percentage of man. And so I think we're going to see right away where Tate is right now at dealing with man, not just getting off the line, but getting some separation. And same for Ridley and same for Iowa Manor. Wandale, I think, is a different story because it's a short space kind of thing. He against Brownlee will be interesting. He said, he's not particularly concerned with Brownlee's chirping. He doesn't play that game. So what's the over-under on Brownlee penalties? How's that matchup roll? But if I'm the Jets, I would try to play as much man as I could to make the Titans prove that they could handle it.
1: All right, does the Jets interception streak end on Sunday? Yes or no, Joe?
0: Yeah, well, I was just going to say, we've talked about all these bad scenarios, but like the add-in, like Brownlee gets their first pick since 2024, against Cam Ward.
1: Sweat.
0: And throw in Tavondre Sweat, just dominating, rubbing the belly. There's just so many ways this could be brutal. I'm sorry to keep bringing it to
2: Tavondre Sweat is, how many pounds could he have lost since the beginning of camp based on how heavy he showed up?
1: Probably not many.
2: I'm not particularly fearful of Sweat, who's not a starter on their depth chart anyway.
0: Of course your mind goes there, right? It's like, of course he'll make some big random
2: play. Well,
0: in
2: worst case scenarios, those two guys would hurt you.
0: Legarius Sneed, by the way, Andy Reid said he looks like all pro level. Have you seen this, PK?
2: Andy Reid loves him some Snead. So
0: except when he trades him,
2: we'll see how much it. Well, even when he traded him, he said, "I hate to give him up, but we had to do some cap stuff." I ran into him.
0: We had to swindle another franchise. Yeah. I hate to do it, but you know,
2: we're busy taking advantage of the dear old Titans. You know, let's see how he plays. If he plays well, I mean, we've had this conversation. There are a lot of sweat and Snead,
1: Bill Callahan,
2: and Bill Callahan.
1: Get us some
2: if they have a big weekend.
0: Ryan Callahan's in the league, too.
2: Kinda. Yeah, less influential. Don't block the box. Be sure to lock your locks.
1: That does it for us today on the program. Thanks to PK for being with us, as always. Next Minute Up with Jake Lyman coming up next.
0: Don't kill us, AI.
1: 2-5 The Game.
0: Thank you. You're welcome.

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1: 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We've got that.
2: This week in Vanderbilt history, September 13th, 2025. Another road game to crow about as the Commodores beat 11th-ranked South Carolina 31-7 on a Saturday night at Williams-Brice Stadium. Coach Clark Lee's team jumped out to a fast start, going 73 yards on 9 plays for a touchdown to begin the game. Diego Pavia to Cedric Alexander on an 18-yard pass. The Gamecocks had a quick answer, but the Doors went back in front for good on a Pavia TD pass to Junior Sherrill just before the break. James Lassiter ran for a 44-yard score in the third, then Alexander on a short run to go with a pair of Brock Taylor field goals in the fourth. While the Vanderbilt offense had the ball for 35 minutes, the defense was outstanding as well, forcing 4 turnovers and holding South Carolina scoreless for almost 51 minutes. The win was Vandy's first in an SEC opener since 2011 and the first against Carolina since 2007, ending a 16-game skid. Commodores 31, South Carolina 7 in September 2025. This week in Vanderbilt history, I'm Kevin Ingram.
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14: Next Man Up, 102.5 The Game. Jake Lyman, Corey Curtis, Parker Kelly with you on this Wednesday morning. We are broadcasting from the Busy Bee Plumbing, Heating, and Air Conditioning Game Nashville Studios, home of the $99 yearly Beehive membership, where the buzz is always about great service. 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
15: How many hours away? We're less than 12 hours away. We're like 10 and a half hours away.
14: Yeah. So it's exciting. Game tonight, game tomorrow, and first NFL Sunday coming up 4 days away.
15: It's funny. It's like you know how pathetic my life is? It's the first day of the NFL season, all right? First morning. I've already made a roster move in fantasy football.
14: Really? Didn't like your draft all that much?
15: Well, no, see, okay, I got the Patriots defense, and I'm good with that. I'm just not good with that tonight.
14: Yeah.
15: So I actually picked up the Titans because they're playing Geno Smith.
14: They are.
15: Who, I like that a lot.
14: I mean, he led the NFL in interceptions last year. Yeah. I mean, I don't blame you for that move. Did you keep the Patriots?
15: Yes,
14: or?
15: I did.
14: Okay, gotcha.
15: I dropped Brian Robinson. I didn't want to. But I had to drop somebody, and I only have him in case Bijan gets hurt.
14: Yeah, I think I did that in a league, too. Yeah. I got the handcuff there. At least you didn't accidentally take Brian Robinson second overall. I have seen some people have accidentally done that.
15: How? Oh, because of B. Robinson.
14: Because it's B. Robinson playing for the Falcons.
15: That's awesome. That's awesome.
14: How's it going this morning, Corey?
15: I'm good, man. You know what? Okay. I came in this morning wondering if there was going to be free Starbucks for me. Like because
14: not yet.
15: Because maybe you guys were putting up the white flag. But then you know what happened? I went through the Starbucks line, and I got free Starbucks.
14: Really?
15: Yeah. They had
14: it might be a sign.
15: They had an extra sandwich, so they gave it to me. So I'm like, oh. Everybody knows. Everybody just knows. Dabo's getting fired. Corey gets free Starbucks.
16: This bet has become famous across the state.
14: Yes, it has. Everybody knows. They saw you coming, and they were like, oh, well,
15: yep.
14: He gets...
15: I'm like Vandy Man walking in.
14: I will say, so Parker and I were together at the very beginning of that game.
15: Oh, for the turnover or for...
14: So for the turnover, okay, yeah. So we were at the Vandy game, and we saw the Sam Levitt interception, and we were joking. We were like, should we start texting Corey our Waffle House order now?
16: And then it was all downhill from there. 51 straight points from LSU after that moment.
14: Yeah, by the end of the night, Corey texted me. I think you texted me when it was 44-10. And you just sent a screenshot of the score.
15: 44-3. I sent the screenshot,
14: and
15: yeah.
14: I was like, yeah, we're going to start putting some money away for your Starbucks.
15: That game could have been 70-3 if they wanted it to be.
14: Yeah, I mean, I mentioned it yesterday, too. The disrespect of Lane Kiffin while his team is kicking an extra point to start putting up shots on their turnover hoop was absolutely hilarious.
15: Well, that's Lane Kiffin, man. He just has to have everyone hate him.
14: Yeah, the comment to Holly Rowe of like, imagine if we had pro players.
15: You know, the SEC used that in court.
14: Yeah, I know. That was part of the reason that they said that they want the ability to kick them out of the SEC.
15: Yeah, because they're like, look, they're not in control. They're unhinged. That guy did so much to rehabilitate his image at Ole Miss and then just like tore it all down in months. Just ripped it to shreds. But they're awesome. They got 5 first-place votes, and I'm surprised they didn't get more.
14: Yeah, I mean, I think you would have trouble saying that anybody looked better than they did this weekend.
15: They were really good.
14: Considering the quality of opponent,
15: yes,
14: right?
15: Yeah, because like, I mean, like, obviously, Ohio State drilled Ball
14: crushed
15: State.
14: Crushed Ball State, yeah. Texas crushed Texas State, but it's like...
15: Second half for Notre Dame was really impressive against Wisconsin.
14: But, like, Oregon, who everyone had, they were ranked second. Yeah. Like, they struggled with Boise State.
15: But we don't know. I mean, Boise's been good before, so we don't know how good Boise is.
14: Right.
15: But yeah, I mean, like the high profile game coming in, that was a butt kicking. That was a butt kicking. Oh my gosh.
14: Yeah, it's that's about as bad as the year could have started for Dabo Swinney and Clemson. Worst loss in his tenure.
15: Do you see why? Okay, I'm not sitting here pounding my chest, but like I was convicted about this.
14: Yes, you were.
15: And this is what when things go down, they go down. All right, they rarely come back up. At Tennessee, they went down, and then they brought in David Cutcliffe, who, I mean, as back like his OC, and he was basically head coach number two. He righted the ship, and then he left and went down again.
14: Yeah.
15: Okay? Because Fulmer had just lost it. All right? And so when these guys lose it, they don't get it back. It just doesn't happen.
14: Yep.
15: All right? I mean, he won't change. And you say, why is he going to get fired? Losing is number one. But number two, they're going to tell him he has to change. And he thinks he knows everything. So he's not going to.
14: The question just becomes, is Clemson willing to pay the $57 million buyout that he's owed if they decide to fire him? Like, that really...
15: They will. They will.
14: He's still going to get an opportunity to turn things around. And again, playing an ACC schedule, Clemson probably still is better than a lot of the ACC teams they're going to face.
15: But that school, that fan base, is not happy being 8-4,
14: right,
15: beating the Patsies, and being demolished by the really good teams. They're not happy with that. Is it enough to swallow $57 million? I don't know. Do they have somebody else in mind? I guarantee you they're looking at lists right now. Who can we replace him with?
14: Yeah, and I do wonder where are their first calls. My first thought, if they fire Dabo Swinney, and I would be happy about this considering he's gotten Virginia rolling, Tony Elliott, who was his offensive coordinator for a long time during the Trevor Lawrence era, bring him back to be the head coach. I think that would make sense.
15: Didn't he have a guy who went to SMU?
16: Lashley?
15: Is that who
14: was Lashley on Sweeney's staff?
16: I think so.
15: Yeah.
14: So that would make sense.
15: Yeah.
14: Because, I mean, SMU does have the oil money, but, you know, Clemson obviously is a much higher profile job.
15: Yes, it's easier to contend for the national title.
14: Right.
15: Like Clemson.
14: So, I mean, I look at this schedule for Clemson, and I still think that they're going to be, at minimum, a 7-win team.
15: Okay, but that's not good enough.
14: Well,
15: seven wins gets him fired.
14: For $60 million, though? I agree. There is a much higher chance he gets fired today than on Friday.
15: If he goes 7-5 and loses by 35 to Miami, all right, and who else do they have that's tough on their schedule?
14: At Cal.
15: Okay, that.
16: I think they can win that game now.
15: Who else do they have that's tough on their schedule?
14: 73-3 Virginia Tech Hokies.
15: Just okay. Virginia Tech. Virginia Tech. They're not going to beat Virginia Tech.
14: I don't know. I think
15: they're not going to beat them.
14: A lot of, and this is as a Hokie. Like, I think Virginia Tech is going to be much better than they were last year. Let's see what they do this weekend against VMI.
15: VMI.
14: And won by 70.
15: Okay.
14: Let's see this week against ODU and next week against Maryland. But
15: who would you rather be? The team that beat VMI by 70 or the team that lost by 900 at LSU?
14: No, I agree. If that game was in Lane Stadium, I think there's a much higher chance. It's in Death Valley.
15: I'll take James Franklin.
16: Do you still think that Clemson-Miami game is going to be marquee, Jake?
14: Oh, no.
15: Okay. That's 11 a.m. On the Plus. ESPN Plus.
14: With like at Florida State, after what I saw from Florida State on Monday, not that they weren't in that game.
15: Yeah.
14: They were only in that game because SMU tried to beat itself over and over.
15: Yeah. Yeah. It's just Florida State's just in a bad spot.
16: By the way, can we get to the AP poll at some point? Because I have so many complaints.
14: I mean, of course you do. You had one AP poll where you didn't have a ton of complaints. And
16: that was the first one because we don't have any games being played.
15: Okay, first off, this is I was on the air yesterday. I said, this is weird. Georgia is number two and doesn't get a single first place vote, but five other teams did. So there are four teams behind them that got first place votes. So everybody's got Georgia high.
14: Right.
15: But nobody had them number one, but we got teams that are like eight on some ballots that are one.
16: It's the only explanation I have that they're outside of the top three is drugs.
15: Oh yeah, no, look, I agree with you. LSU deserve more than five first place votes. They were incredible.
14: Right. It's people don't like to
15: overreact.
14: Move teams up. But it's like this is the only data point you have.
15: Yeah, you're right.
14: I did see the second most accurate voter this week was Julian.
15: How do you rate most accurate?
14: Like based on like the standard deviations away.
15: How much the poll moved?
14: No, so like from what your rankings are to what the actual rankings are, how close you were to it.
15: Oh, okay.
16: Did he play a role in having LSU at eight?
15: I haven't seen his ballot.
16: Because I need to talk to him if so.
14: So
15: I'm going to ask him to text me.
14: Yes, so he was second behind Joe Aruda, who covers UConn. So Julian, he was really close with, like, his top seven are the same, but a couple of, like, small changes here and there.
17: And most of his back end was actually spot on. Like he got
15: that's the tough part to get.
17: He got 16 through 21 exactly as the poll has it. And he had 24 of the 25 teams. He had Florida in, UVA got the spot.
15: But does that just make him boring? Does that make him not willing to go out on a limb? I mean, I love Julian, but I mean, come on. There's no chances, and there's no flag planting.
16: I think
15: planting.
16: We should bring this up to him.
15: There's no flag planting.
16: Did he have Miami at 7?
17: Let's see. He had Miami. Because
16: you said his top 7 didn't change, right?
17: You know, so his top 7 were the right teams, just not in the same order. Okay. He had Miami at 6, Indiana at 7.
15: Okay. Who did Miami demolish?
16: Stanford,
15: that's right.
17: On the road.
15: On the road, yeah.
17: So
15: Stanford's terrible.
17: Julian's poll or ballot was Ohio State, Notre Dame, Georgia, Oregon, Texas, Miami, Indiana, LSU, Ole Miss, A&M. That's his top 10. Yeah. So okay. I like it. Go Julian.
15: Yeah,
17: he was
15: he takes it seriously.
17: Yeah,
15: he works on it. He's in the office.
17: I mean,
15: never asked my opinion.
17: But
15: what's up with that?
17: Yeah, maybe you should get half a vote on here.
15: I don't need the vote. I just I like a little respect. You know. I'm old, you know. I got opinions. You don't have to listen to me, but whatever.
17: Matthew in Nashville says you mentioned the deficit Clemson and VMI lost by. At least they weren't Northwestern State, who lost to Louisiana Tech by 74 points.
15: I saw that.
17: Louisiana Tech plays LSU this week. So, man, battle of
15: I think Louisiana State will be all right in that matchup.
17: I think so, too.
15: I think they'll escape. I think, isn't Northwestern State in Louisiana?
17: It is,
15: yeah.
17: Yep.
15: Yeah, they're going to have a long year, it looks like.
17: Yeah, if Louisiana Tech's dropping 80 on you, yeah, it's probably going to be a tough year.
15: Yeah, you know what? If Dooley loses that election, he can go back and coach at Tech again.
17: There we go. 615-737-1025 is our phone number. We'd love to hear from you. Our phone and text line.
15: Northwestern State needs it.
17: Yeah, that is true. Maybe Northwestern State.
15: You can bring that ceramic dog with them.
17: Can we help them out? I feel like I know Northwestern State for something specifically, but I can't think of what it is.
15: Is he the worst SEC coach of all time?
17: Man, there's a lot of bad ones.
15: Yeah, but he is way up there.
17: I mean, he's definitely in the conversation, but there's so many.
16: Brian Harsin has to be up there, too.
17: Yeah, yeah.
16: He was awful.
17: I mean, there's been a lot of bad SEC coaches.
15: Yeah, you're right, but I can hate him.
17: 615-737-1025. Oh, okay, so he's listening.
15: No, I texted him.
17: Oh, okay, gotcha.
15: He might be listening. Oh, there's my phone quack.
17: The quack. Oh, yeah, okay. I mean, I'm reading his ballot right now. They've got it listed. So,
15: okay.
17: I guess it's the amount of standard deviations away for the week. Actually, he had
15: LSU at 8.
17: He's second for the season. He is first this week. Wow. So well done to Julian. He had the closest ballot to the actual poll this week.
15: I think I would have LSU ahead of Indiana. Maybe Texas.
16: Yeah.
15: Oregon. Yeah.
16: Miami should be in the top 3 too.
15: Yeah. Yeah.
16: Only, after doing what they did to Stanford.
17: Only so many teams can be in the top 3.
15: Yeah,
17: though.
15: I might have like
16: LSU and Miami.
15: I might have LSU at 4 and Miami at 5.
17: I do hate that the preseason poll gets so much
15: weight.
17: Right. Because it's like,
15: now you finally have a result, but you're going to give more weight to your poll.
17: Right. It's, I had Oregon second, so I'm going to, they won. I'm not going to move Oregon, even though they did not look nearly as impressive as LSU or Miami did. So,
15: okay.
17: Anyway.
15: Maybe, you know what we should do during the break?
17: What should we do?
15: It takes way longer than this to do a top 25, but we all scribble down our top 25, and we have our own next man up poll.
16: 25. I was actually going to reveal mine tomorrow. I was going to do it yesterday, but I had a lot to get to because of all the breaking news. I'll do it early.
15: Do you want to do a top 10?
17: Let's do a top 10. Yeah, we'll I feel like 25 10. Might take us a
15: no,
17: while.
15: It does. Sure. Look, I used to be an AP voter. It took like an entire evening.
17: Okay.
16: Yeah.
17: All right. We'll do a top 10 when we come back.
15: All right.
17: And we'll get to some of the other headlines around college football. Of course, Michigan, Western Michigan. I want to get Corey's thoughts on the disaster there in Ann Arbor.
15: Yeah.
17: We will also get into Vandy and Tennessee and both of their wins over the weekend.
15: Sure.
17: 615-737-1025. Jake Lyman, Corey Curtis, Parker Kelly. Next man up. 1025 The Game.
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1: Chapel, you come with all these questions. I tell you, you're the gotcha guy. No, I don't. I don't, man. I regret being 0-1 right now. I regret that. But no, what can you ask me that at the end of the season? You know, the season ain't over. I mean, we got one game, we got 11 more. What if we go 11-1? You promise me you'll ask me that then? Yeah. Okay, good. I'll answer it. Yeah. All right. But I'm not answering questions like that, you know, Chapel. I know that's your role, and that's in this environment, you know, to be the guy that wants to create all the controversy and ask the controversial questions. If that's who you are, that's fine. I get it. But I'll answer that in the season. We played one game. One game.
15: You could argue they didn't play that game.
1: Did you play football?
15: Okay. Well, there we go.
1: 12 games.
15: All right.
1: And at the end of the year, you count them up. All right. And you know, that's when those type of questions are fair to me.
15: Oh, it's not fair to ask after one game.
1: Maybe the best team in the country. Maybe the best team in the country. All right. Now, other people have good teams and coaches and things like that too. So I give them credit. We got 11 more games to go battle. Then we'll count them up.
15: That's ridiculous.
17: Davos Sweeney, take a bow.
15: Ridiculous.
17: What an answer.
15: I mean, look, you know, you just said best team in the country. You know what? Might be. But you know what you also saw? You were not competitive.
17: Right.
15: And you're supposed to be competitive. You're supposed to be a national championship contender with your resources and your job and your school. And you just went out there and showed you are absolutely not even in the same realm as LSU is.
17: Right. I mean, it looked like some of the other bye games that we saw this weekend of
15: Northwestern State.
17: Yeah, like maybe not that bad. But Ohio State, Ball State.
15: Look,
17: like,
15: if LSU wanted to, if LSU wanted to, it could have been that bad.
17: You think they could have put up 80?
15: Wasn't it 70-3? Northwestern State.
17: It was 80-6.
15: Oh, okay. No, so Virginia Tech.
17: Virginia Tech was 73-3. Yeah,
15: they could have done that to them. They could have done that to them. Could have done. That's a terrible answer. And it's always the standard bully pulpit answer of, well, did you play football?
17: I know. Yeah. I always love that.
15: No one needs to play football to know you just got housed.
17: Right. We know like, numbers.
15: Hey, I didn't play college soccer, but when somebody loses 6-0, I know that that's a drubbing.
17: Yeah, I didn't play football, but I do know that 51 is a lot more than 10.
15: Yes, I did take math.
17: Yeah,
15: I did take math.
17: That was the viral clip from yesterday.
15: Idiot.
17: We play 11 more games, and you can count them up at the end of the season.
15: And I look forward to it. Just the only question is, will you be the coach for all 11 of them? That's the only question I got.
17: Yeah, that's and again we're starting to put away a savings account for Starbucks here.
15: You know, we're talking about the tough games they've got to play. You think they're going to beat all the easy ones?
17: Some of these ACC teams on their schedule just did not look good this weekend.
15: Georgia Tech. That was the biggest disappointment to me of the weekend.
17: Cal didn't look as good as I thought. I thought Cal was going to be one of the teams to keep an eye on in the ACC.
4: As did I.
17: And, you know, JKS wasn't horrible, but he turned the ball over a couple times. Tough.
4: Pucker meter is high back here, not going to lie.
17: Are you done?
4: Yes.
17: Okay.
15: All right, bring it in here.
17: Yeah, we have done our next man up official top 10 after week one, and Parker did not get his in before the deadline.
15: Parker has to multitask. We'll cut him some slack.
17: That is true. Parker has a lot going on back there. But Corey is tabulating the results as we speak to see where we come down on the top 10. I will say this was a difficult exercise because I got down to like 5, and I was like, man, I think these next 3 teams are probably all top 5 caliber teams, but there can only be 5 of them. So I think the top 8 are all really, really good teams, and I think there's a little bit of a gap after 8. But
15: the votes are in. Tabulated. So just so everybody knows, we just assigned 10 points for first and 1 point for 10th.
17: Yep.
15: Okay, and by the way, only 11 teams got voted on among the 3 of us. So there's only...
17: We were all on the same page, at least, with what team should be in there.
15: So number one, with 2 first-place votes and 27 total points, is Ohio State.
17: Wow. Okay, so Parker had them 4th?
15: Yes, he did.
17: Wow.
15: Yep. And number 2, with 1 first-place vote, is LSU.
17: Oh, wow.
15: With 25 points.
17: Okay.
15: Parker had them first.
17: You had them third. I had them fourth. Third.
15: You had them fourth. All right. So now we're going to go to third in the poll. And again, this is where the three of us differ from the AP, is up here at the top. Miami with 24 points.
17: Yep.
15: Comes in at number three. I had them at five, and you both had them at two.
17: Yep.
15: So good for Miami. And I can't argue with that.
17: I mean, that in terms of impressive wins, mm-hmm. and Darian Mensah and Malachi Toney looking like Heisman contenders, I don't know if anybody outside of LSU had a better week one than Miami did.
15: All right. Number four is Notre Dame with 21 points. I had them fourth. You had them fifth. And Parker had them third.
17: Okay.
15: Okay. So these are the top four at 27, 25, 24, and 21 points. They are a clear cut above the rest of the six. Okay. So those four were all very high,
17: okay.
15: on our list. The rest are kind of mixed up amongst 5 through 10.
17: Yep.
15: Which isn't that surprising, because like we said, we all think there's like 8 teams, maybe more, that can compete for the national championship.
17: I got to say, I'm surprised. Do you guys have Georgia like lower than I had Georgia?
16: Oh, shoot. I forgot to put Georgia in there.
15: Oh, yeah. You know what? You change. Yeah, because I just noticed that there's...
16: I knew I was forgetting one team.
15: All right. You know what? I'm erasing this. We're going to have to start over again.
16: Sorry, guys. That's on me.
17: Like, I was like, man. Yeah,
15: okay.
17: I had Georgia third.
15: While Parker does this... where do you want him, Parker? You've got Texas A&M 10th, so I'm going to cross them off.
16: Yeah, so, I don't feel great about the 10 spot.
15: So, you know what? We're after Ohio State at 5 and ahead of Ole Miss.
16: Can I have Georgia at 6?
15: So ahead of Indiana.
16: Yes.
17: Okay.
15: UGA. Okay. All right. So I'm going to have to retabulate.
17: Okay. We can do that during the break here.
15: No, I won't. Oh, it won't take me that long. It won't take me that long. But I want to tell you, when I was an AP voter, you know, I would probably redo my ballot 4 times, because I wanted it to be right. I wanted it to be accurate. And the one thing I was a basketball voter. And I redid this ballot and redid this ballot and redid this ballot. And Georgetown at the time was actually good. And I'm in my three previous polls, I had them like between like 10 and 13, something in there. And for whatever reason, I forgot to put them on the fourth one, and I turned it in. And I was horrified afterwards.
17: Yeah.
15: Horrified.
17: Because
15: it gets published.
17: Right.
15: And I'm like, oh, God. And so I write the SID at Georgetown an apology, saying, hey, I really want to apologize. I explained to him what happened. I did my ballot 4 times. I don't know how I left you guys off. I meant to have you at 12, blah, blah, blah, blah, blah, blah. Never wrote me back. Never. I'm like, well, I didn't bother him. And you know, because like Gonzaga fans criticize my ballot every week. But they didn't seem to care at Georgetown.
17: That is funny, because I mean, I would assume, I guess, what year was this?
15: Gosh, it's a long time ago.
17: Okay, I was going to say, like, social media not being a thing probably helped you out, because it's like, we just read off Julian's. They've got all the votes, the voters right on Twitter, where you can just look and say, oh, okay, you know, John Smith left Texas out of the top 25. What an idiot. That is funny.
15: All right, so Indiana gets... all I have to do is deduct like 1 point from several teams.
17: Okay.
15: So Indiana goes down to 11. Texas goes down to there. Oregon goes down to there. Oklahoma goes down to...
17: Yeah, I was confused. I was like, man, did we... Like, I know it was Tennessee State, but Georgia...
15: All right, so Ohio State is still number one at 27. LSU is still number two at 25.
17: Miami should still be number three.
15: Miami is still number three at 24. And then Georgia is number four at 22. And Notre Dame is number five at 21.
17: All right.
15: Okay.
17: So did all of us have the same top six, I guess? Because would Texas be next?
15: Let's see here. Texas has 12, and that would make them next.
17: Okay. Yep. So I think we were all kind of on the same page, with just a little bit of variation here.
15: So
17: and there.
15: Texas is 6th. Indiana is 7th with 11. Oregon is 8th with 10. Ole Miss is 9th with 9. And then Texas A&M would be 10th with three. Oklahoma had two.
17: Oh, so somebody else did put Oklahoma on their ballot.
15: Yes.
17: Okay.
15: Parker had them at 9, but they became 10.
17: But they became 10. Gotcha.
15: So you each had them at 1. I had Texas A&M at number 9.
17: A&M looked good this weekend. I thought Oklahoma, they shut out UTEP, right? 51-0 or something on Friday night?
15: Yeah, and
16: they ran the football.
17: No, I understand, but
15: what are we talking? We're talking about UTEP.
16: I know, but they could not run the football last year at all.
15: Okay. So, there we go. I like our top five better. I think it's more reflective of the weekend.
17: I agree. I do think that our poll shows more results-based rather than preseason expectations-based.
15: Mm-hmm. Yeah, sure.
17: There you go. The first ever Next Man Up.
15: Top 10. We'll do it every Wednesday.
17: Yeah, there we go. Yeah, we'll do it every Wednesday
15: Every Wednesday.
17: And we're going to do it live on the air. And
15: you know what? Let's come in with our ballots.
17: Okay.
15: So all I have to do is...
17: I was going to say, we should every week, after the first segment, write them down.
15: Oh,
16: next week, fine. And we have a full top 25.
15: You know, as long as Parker remembers to put everybody down next time, we'll be okay.
17: 615-737-1025 is the phone number. We'll take your thoughts on our top 10. And we'll get into the Michigan-Western Michigan thing because, I mean, this saga looked like it wasn't really going to go anywhere else. And then the MAC says, no, the Big Ten got it wrong.
15: Well, do you think the MAC has the power to make anything happen?
17: The NCAA has said that they have no... I guess there's no tools available to them to overturn a game result. But I just thought... I thought it was funny that the MAC came out the day after and was like, oh, no, they did everything
15: three
17: correctly.
15: 3 days later.
17: And then 3 days later, like, never mind.
16: But we'll punish Arion Carter for his $427 flight. That appears to be the only thing they can enforce.
17: His donation thing is hilarious. Man,
15: the trolling.
17: I love that.
15: And then Josh Heupel makes him the only captain.
17: That's great.
15: It's just the trolling of the NCAA was nonstop.
17: 615-737-1025 is the phone number. More college football talk coming up next. And then we'll also get into the Titans coming up in hour number two, week one. Titans and Jets coming up on Sunday. Jake Lyman, Corey Curtis, Parker Kelly, Next Man Up, 1025 The Game.
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6: I'm Fox 17 meteorologist Greg Bovis. Our forecast this morning starting off in the low to mid 70s and a quick warm-up. Upper 80s by the end of this morning and a high temperature of 95. A heat advisory in effect for many of us here in Nashville on Northwest. We could feel as high as 105 this afternoon.
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0: Next Man Up, 102.5 The Game. Jake Lyman, Corey Curtis, Parker Kelly alongside you. Today, the Nashville Sounds take on the Durham Bulls. 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
1: Another perfect
0: presented
1: game.
0: Presented by Twin Peaks. Yeah, can we get two in a row? It's presented by Twin Peaks Family Leisure and Social Cantina. Yeah, Thomas Pannone throwing a perfect game on Monday. It is the third perfect game in Sounds history, fifth in international
2: league. I feel like no hitters have really gotten watered down over the years because, you know, you see combined no hitters, seven inning no hitters, and also players just strike out a lot more than they used to because everybody's swinging for the fences now. But there's still something magical about the perfect game.
0: Right. 27 up, 27 down.
2: Yeah, that doesn't happen much.
0: Yeah, that was cool to see on Monday. And, we'll see what the Sounds can do the rest of the week. Only a couple weeks left in their season. Talking some college football to start off the show today. I mean, the biggest result of the weekend is the one that they're talking about behind us on the TV on ESPN. Western Michigan and Michigan. Look like the Broncos were going to pull off the upset, beating Michigan for the first time in their program's history. Yep. And it looked like they did beat them. We saw them come out and celebrate.
1: For a second.
0: And the Big Ten adds a second left. And
2: Why do we keep saying the Big Ten adds a second?
0: Well, it was the Big Ten officials.
2: Okay, so the officials
0: from the Big Ten, they added a second, and Michigan was able to escape with a win. The worst part about this is that Michigan fans stormed the field after that.
2: Yes, I agree.
0: That is one of those games where you breathe a sigh of relief and you walk out. Yeah, I wouldn't even cheer. It's just like, you're supposed to beat Western Michigan. You escaped. You're 1-0. Walk out of the stadium. Storming the field after that was ridiculous.
2: Well, I mean, look, you know, you're storming the field. That result, even though you won, still likely costs you a spot in the playoffs. I mean, it really. I mean, when the playoff committee votes, and if they're 11-1, they're going to be treated like they're 10-2.
0: Yeah,
2: they are.
0: That result, yes, it looks better than being 0-1 with a loss to Western Michigan. But I do think that could be used as a tiebreaker of some sort. Like if you let's say they're 10-2.
2: What if they're in that mix from last year with Vanderbilt and
0: Texas,
2: Notre Dame, and
0: Miami,
2: Oklahoma,
0: right?
2: Yeah, and they're in that mix. They're going to look at that Western Michigan. Boom.
0: Right.
2: You're out. Yes, you won, but you didn't win.
0: Yeah.
2: And look, I'm not as upset about this as everybody else is because I've seen angles where the guy's hand touches the ball with one. I don't know what's real, what's not. Whatever. Maybe it's AI.
0: They're gaslighting us.
2: Yeah, whatever. Regardless, Michigan played like doo-doo. All right. Western Michigan, all they had to do was stop a Hail Mary to win the game. All right. So both of you deserve to lose the game, and I have no pity for either of you.
0: I mean, I do. I feel for Western Michigan. I do. You celebrate. You feel like you won the game, and you got to go out there. And yeah, you're right. It's a Hail Mary from the 50. All you had to do was get a hand on it, and you win the football game, and none of this ends up mattering. But you do look at some of the replay angles that you saw live while the replay review was going on, and it did not look like there was a second left on the clock.
2: Yeah, like I said, I see one where his hand's on the ball with one, and then you see one where it looks like it's zero. I don't know what's real anymore and what's not.
0: Right.
2: But I do know what's real. They let the guy catch a Hail Mary. It was Christian Laettner all over again.
0: Yeah. I mean, it's kind of what it looked like, right?
2: Yeah. It's just a bigger guy than everybody else goes up. Nobody challenges him for the ball, and he catches it. Oh, hey, well done.
0: I disliked the Big Ten and NBC Sports coming out, and it's like, the clock we show on the TV isn't official. The Big Ten keeps a separate clock that you don't see. It's like,
2: all right,
0: can we not say that's not transparency. Right. It's like, there is no secret clock in a bunker. There is a reason that...
2: Don't you have a game clock operator?
0: Yes.
2: Yeah.
0: You know, probably five times a game across college football, across NFL football, official comes out, game clock operator, please reset the game clock to 11 minutes and 17 seconds. Would they do that if they had their own secret clock that was working somewhere else? They wouldn't need to. So I don't like the way all of it was handled, but you are correct in saying all Western Michigan had to do was stop a Hail Mary, and they win the football game.
2: Yeah. So, and again, do I feel for them as a person from a smaller school? Yeah, I do.
0: That's a program-defining win.
2: Yeah, I guess so. To me, it's not going to change anything for Western Michigan, whether they win or lose. They're still going to be a MAC team that's middling at best. But they have this one to hang their hats on.
0: Yeah. But as a team like that from the MAC, isn't mm-hmm. that kind of what you live for?
2: Don't you think people will remember this outcome more than they'll remember it if Western Michigan had actually won?
0: Maybe, yeah. Yeah, I mean, the controversy is...
2: People will always say, remember when Western... It's like the fifth down. You know, yeah. People would never remember that game, but they remember it now because they had the fifth down.
0: It was funny. Is it Jeff Sagarin who does the Sagarin rankings?
2: Yeah.
0: Yeah. I was just making sure that was the right person.
2: Okay.
0: I understand that he does the Sagarin rankings.
2: That's like Mr. AP.
0: He does the AP poll. I'm excited to meet whatever coach does the coaches poll.
2: Mr. Coach.
0: He said that he is factoring in a Western Michigan win in that.
2: That's what I'm talking about. Look, Michigan was dropped from the top 25. So whether they won or not was irrelevant.
0: Yeah.
2: That they played like doo-doo.
0: People still watch the game.
2: That's what mattered.
0: And I think it is funny because, I wrote down on the grid, and I do think – Oklahoma might spank them this weekend in the Big House. But yeah. Doesn't it feel like one of those games where everybody's like, oh, Oklahoma looks really good, Michigan looked like crap,
2: sure.
0: And then it's going to be a game that comes down to the wire at
2: could
0: the
2: be.
0: End.
2: Could be. But it's also, you could see a change at quarterback for Michigan in this game.
0: I know.
2: I mean, I think the leash is really short.
0: The Bryce Underwood fall off has been steep.
2: Well, and then you got Lloyd Carr's other grandson,
0: yeah.
2: is the backup.
0: Right.
2: You could have two Carrs.
0: Tommy Carr.
2: Yeah, Tommy Carr and CJ, of course, at Notre Dame.
0: Yeah. The Bryce Underwood, the jokes this weekend were hilarious of what $12 million got you back in whatever.
2: You know what's amazing is like if you go to Twitter at the kickoff of that game, oh, this just looks different.
0: Right, when Bryce Underwood's jumping around.
2: People are just oogling all over him. And then he actually has to play.
0: It was what $12 million gets you in 1804 whenever the Louisiana Purchase was made. And it was like half the United States. It's what $12 million gets you now. It's like one touchdown, one interception, and a lost fumble.
2: Wasn't the Louisiana Purchase $24 million, though?
0: It said 11.9.
2: Oh,
0: let me see.
2: Okay.
0: Price 1803. I was pretty close.
2: Right
0: actually.
2: Down the middle.
0: $15 million.
2: All right.
0: Bryce Underwood still a little bit below. 615-737-1025 is the phone number. We'll wrap up hour number one after this. Get some thoughts on the Vols opening day win against Furman. Faison Brandon looked good. Some other headlines around college football as well. Then we'll get into the Titans coming up at 10 a.m. Week one is here.
2: Let's go.
0: Really important game week one for the Titans and the Jets. 615-737-1025. Jake Lyman, Corey Curtis, Parker Kelly. Next man up. 1025 the game.
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2: Next Man Up, 1025 The Game. Jake Lyman for Curtis Parker Kelly alongside you. Finishing up the first hour here talking college football. We'll get into the Titans coming up in about 10 minutes. We went through some of the big headlines from week one. Michigan and Western Michigan, Clemson, LSU. We were just talking LSU. They still have some battles in court. Now, last night they did make the final decision to not add pro players to their roster. They added two more players that were not Xavier Harris or Daquan Wright. Therefore, they will not play for the Tigers this year.
7: And those guys are now banned from the NFL for the year.
2: Yep. So, you know.
7: Play for the limb you go out
2: play
7: on.
2: Stupid games, you win stupid prizes. Yeah. I don't know what's going to go on there long term with the eligibility fight there, but it does seem like this is a big win for the NCAA and the SEC. But the SEC still going after LSU, holding a vote tomorrow to
7: I've never seen anything like
2: to
7: this.
2: To possibly expel LSU from the league.
7: I mean, there was talk, like, remember with Texas Tech, the Big 12 was talking about expelling them if they decided to play Sorsby.
2: Right.
7: So these conferences are going hardcore.
2: Yeah.
7: Like, I never in a million years would have dreamed I would have heard about a vote on LSU being kicked out of the league.
2: Yeah.
7: I mean, do I expect them to be kicked out of the league? No. But to even have this discussion, I mean, that is nuts.
2: Yeah. The situation has escalated quickly. And I saw somebody put out like a joke timeline on Twitter, and it was 3 weeks ago, LSU, we're playing pro players. 2 weeks ago, we're playing pro players. 1 week ago, we might play pro players. Today, oh, we were just kidding. Don't kick us out of the league, please.
7: When the SEC voted on this, They had a unanimous vote to not use pro players.
8: Well, and then the next day, LSU abstained from the actual vote.
7: No, they abstained from the vote on the punishment.
8: Oh, right, yes, that's what.

0: what it is.
1: But
0: yes,
1: they voted in favor of not using pro players.
0: Yep.
1: So they voted for it. Right. Who's running the ship over there?
0: And that's why it was so confusing of like, how does the SEC's punishment not hold up in court when LSU literally voted for it?
1: But see, this is why they had to add the amendment in court, was because you don't want to kick LSU out of the league, then go to court and lose,
0: yeah,
1: and either have to pay damages to LSU,
0: right,
1: or let them back in, and you're now powerless, and LSU does whatever it wants.
0: Yeah, they need to make sure that they have...
1: Yes, they have all their ducks in a row. Unlike the NCAA, that they have all their ducks in a row,
0: right,
1: if they're going to make the move that they're making. Here's the bigger question I have with all this. What is LSU doing?
0: Yeah.
1: They clearly don't need those guys.
0: I know. You watch them play on Saturday night. Lane, imagine if we had pro players.
1: Yeah, but. Yeah. Nice, Lane. You didn't need them. Why put your school through the ringer? And why put your team through this ringer? Why be this distraction? Why make players feel like they aren't good enough that you're going to bring in guys from the NFL to replace them?
0: Yep.
1: I mean, it makes zero sense.
0: Did you see the leaked halftime video with Lane Kiffin's speech?
1: No, but I heard something about
0: it. Yeah, somebody in the locker room was just, you know, holding their phone like
1: feet,
0: this.
1: Right?
0: But you could hear what Lane was saying, and the whole world bleeping hates you. Like was
1: no,
0: part
1: they,
0: of,
1: they hate you, Lane.
0: Right.
1: They don't hate your team. They hate you.
0: Yeah, and Lane Kiffin, he embraces being the villain, but yeah, he may have bit off a little bit more than he can chew here if the SEC actually does go forward with this. I don't think they're going to kick LSU out of the league.
1: No one does.
0: But it's a pretty big bluff that they're making right now. So we'll see. We're still talking about courtroom stuff, even though the season has already begun. Did want to quickly touch on Tennessee. Resounding win over Furman on Saturday. And I think the most important part was Faizon Brandon looked good.
1: I would agree. The most important thing is Faizon Brandon didn't give you a reason to doubt your decision.
0: Yep.
1: You know, it wasn't like Joe Milton throwing for 88 yards against Austin Peay or whatever that was. It was, hey, he's a true freshman. There could be some bumps in the road, but three touchdown passes, two touchdown runs. Yes, it was against a 1AA team, but he absolutely looked the part. Now we go on to the next phase of this against Georgia Tech. We don't expect the same numbers against them, but how good can he be? I think that helps answer a lot of those questions and gives you some confidence going into week two.
0: Yeah.
1: Not that Tennessee needs confidence, but whenever you go in with a true freshman at quarterback, you got questions to answer.
0: He did what you hoped he would do against an inferior opponent, right?
1: Yep.
0: And so now you had this week, first chance on the road. Georgia Tech did not look good against Colorado.
1: I watched that. They looked awful. They looked awful.
0: I keep going back to this of why I think Tennessee is just going to crush them. Colorado on that one drive, it ended in a blocked kick, so they didn't get points on it. They ran 17 plays, went right down the field. 15 of them were runs. Like, I think Deshaun Bishop, hand him the ball and just...
1: Yeah.
0: I don't even think they're going to need Faizon Brandon to do all that much in this game.
1: Like, well, he may run for more touchdowns.
0: Right, he may run,
1: yeah.
0: And, you know, you're going to have to throw the ball to you know, keep them honest. But for the most part, based on what we saw from Georgia Tech's run defense, I think that they're just going to be able to, you know, 300 yards on the ground and roll to a victory on the road.
1: Well, they're about a 2-touchdown favorite on the road.
0: That sounds about right.
1: And that's a pretty resounding number. And you know, look, this we said before the season, this is a big game for Tennessee. I mean, I know it's Georgia Tech, but this is your non-conference Power Four game.
0: Yep.
1: And you win this one, and you still kept yourself in position, and you move forward. You lose this one somehow, and now you are behind the eight ball. And so this, I know it sounds crazy to say, it's a big game. They got to go out there and take care of business. They can't win 13-12. You know, they need to go out there and they need to win.
0: No, it is. And is it Kennesaw State they have next week after the
1: they're in the Conference USA now.
0: Yeah, which Kennesaw State, not a bad group of five team, but like it's Kennesaw State.
1: Yeah, they should not.
0: So this is really your best tune-up for Texas. Right? Like, you don't get any warm-up game in the SEC. You've got Texas coming to town 2 weeks from Saturday. So this is your opportunity against a much higher quality of competition than what you're seeing with Furman and Kennesaw State, even if Georgia Tech's not that good, to go out there and work out some of the kinks. Because, again, Texas is not going to be an easy welcome to the SEC for Faizon Brandon.
1: No, it will not. And, you know... you hope, and this will be weird, you hope Georgia Tech is better than they showed against Colorado.
0: Yeah.
1: Because you want a better tune-up. You know what I'm saying?
0: Right.
1: You want to be challenged. You want to face some adversity. You want a game that's going to make you better.
0: Yeah.
1: All right? You know, you don't get better with cupcakes. And I don't think Tennessee planned this game as a cupcake. I think they planned it as a tough tune-up.
0: I mean, Georgia Tech was in the conversation to go to the playoff until November last year.
1: They were a good team.
0: Yeah.
1: I mean, they could run the football. I like their head coach. They could run the football.
0: Haynes King was a really good player. And I think you saw...
1: Keelan Rutledge, first-round pick.
0: Alberto is a... What was fine. He had some moments on Thursday night against Colorado, but Alberto Mendoza is not Fernando Mendoza, and no. He's not Haynes King.
1: No. No, he's not. And so, but again, teams improve most from week one to week two, and we'll see what that means for Georgia Tech. Tennessee, 2-touchdown favorite. I think I'd probably kind of lean towards the Vols covering, but we'll see.
0: Yeah, going to be one of the few Power Conference games on Saturday. I know we got a couple of good ones, of course, Ohio State, Texas, Michigan, Oklahoma.
1: It's been like forever since the Vols played at Bobby Dodd Stadium, too.
0: Yeah, right. I mean, Tennessee's been in Atlanta more than a few times, but yeah, not at Bobby Dodd. A couple of games this weekend that are big. We got Missouri-Kansas Border War on Friday. That'll be fun. I did mention Oregon-Oklahoma State. I had said a couple weeks ago, I was like,
1: bad take.
0: You know, on paper, that looks like it could be a trap game. And then Eric Morris in his debut gets beat by Tulsa. So I retract that statement. I think that's a get-back game for the Ducks on the road in Stillwater. Yeah.
1: Well, I think I'm really – who does Boise State play this weekend? Because I want to see how good they are. You know, are they as challenging as they were against Oregon, or did Oregon just not play well?
0: Ooh, they play Memphis. Okay, that'll be a fun game.
1: So, like, for Memphis, who's already knocked off UNLV, that is an enormous football game.
0: Yeah, if Memphis wins that game, you know, the American is not a – group of five.
1: They
0: conference.
1: Win that game, they're in the driver's seat for the group of six spot.
0: You look at the rest of their schedule, like Tulane, they play on the road, but Tulane's not the same Tulane they were with John Sumrall. They play South Florida on the road, but again, South Florida not the same team they were with Alex Golish. So, yeah, I mean, Memphis, if they win that game, they're
1: in the driver's seat.
0: They would be the heavy favorite to be the group of five.
1: That is a huge game.
0: That's a big game on Saturday. So, lots of good games this weekend, including Tennessee and Georgia Tech. We'll talk Vandy later on in the show. Brian Longwell, Vandy linebacker, going to join us in the final hour. So excited for that. But let's get into the Titans coming up. Up next, Titans and Jets week one on Sunday at Nissan Stadium. The opening game of the farewell season to the current stadium. Titans really need a win. They really need a win on Sunday. We'll talk about it.
1: Jets really need a win.
0: Yeah.
1: That's
0: exactly where I want to go with this because I think it is funny. Both sides are saying, man, you better win this game. This might be the biggest matchup between horrible teams ever played. We'll get into it coming up next. Jake Lyman, Corey Curtis, Parker Kelly. Next man up, 1-2-5 the game.
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0: 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Jake Lyman, Corey Curtis, Parker Kelly, broadcasting from the Busy Bee Plumbing, Heating, and Air Conditioning Game Nashville Studios, home of the $99 yearly Beehive membership, where the buzz is always about great service. 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Patriots and Seahawks in the opener. Niners-Rams tomorrow in Australia. Titans and Jets on Sunday. The marquee game around the NFL this weekend.
1: I can't believe they're not in primetime.
0: I mean, it has a must-win feel for both teams. Like, it's a
1: playoff atmosphere at Nissan Stadium.
0: I really do think, in terms of the most important games for week one, because a lot of these teams that are playing in week one that have playoff aspirations, a loss in week one isn't going to completely derail your season. Yeah. I think Titans-Jets might have the most on the line, just mentally, emotionally.
1: Both teams. Yeah.
0: I saw a CBS Sports Network podcast or show was saying, if the Jets lose this game, Aaron Glenn better start finding some movers. And with Titans fans, it's if you lose to the Jets, then this, you know,
1: you're going to be picking the top three again.
0: Right. So it's, I mean, it's a movable force meets a stoppable object. Who's going to come out on top?
1: Look, I see money coming in on the Jets, and I'm like, why? And that's not me pounding the table for the Titans, but have you looked to see who the Jets quarterback is?
0: Yeah, it's Geno Smith. 17 picks last year.
1: He's terrible. I mean, he's not as bad as he was when he came in the league, but he has regressed from where he was with Seattle.
0: Yeah.
1: There's no question. He wasn't good in Las Vegas. All right, he wasn't good last year at all. And so why is he going to be good now?
0: Yeah, I am not high on Geno Smith whatsoever this year.
1: How many interceptions did the Jets have last year?
0: Zero.
1: Okay, why do you think that number is going to grow to like 10 this year?
0: I don't.
1: Okay.
0: But I think there will be some regression to the mean, right? Like, they're going to turn the ball over more than four times defensively.
1: I put out my power rankings on Facebook last night and on WKRN.com.
0: Where do you have the Jets?
1: I don't know. It's like 29 through 32. It's in there.
0: Yeah.
1: And I had some guy write in there, the Jets are going to be a top 10 team this year. And I said, convince me. How?
0: Right. What about that team?
1: Yeah, I mean,
0: gives you that impression.
1: I mean, there's no argument to be made. Like, make your argument, but what talent is it? They traded away Quinnen Williams. They traded away Sauce Gardner.
0: Yep.
1: You know, Breece Hall's a good back. He's not a great back. Garrett Wilson's been a good receiver.
0: He's a good player, yeah.
1: Not a great receiver with bad quarterback play.
0: Yeah.
1: I mean, I don't understand.
0: This is a team that looks to be built to pick in the top five this year. Yes. Right? Like, this is a team that looks and says...
1: It's why Geno Smith is their quarterback, because they want to pick one next year.
0: If they felt that they could compete this year, they would have done something to get a better quarterback than Geno Smith.
1: Yes, and they want to lose.
0: By not making any effort to get a better starting quarterback than Geno Smith, it shows you that I think the front office...
1: Not only that, his backup is Cole Klubnik.
0: Cade Klubnik.
1: Cade Klubnik.
12: Put some respect on his name, Corey. God.
1: Yeah, that's right, because he was a Heisman candidate. That was a joke. They don't even have a backup. They
0: worked out Will Levis.
1: Yeah, and even he wasn't good enough. So I think you're right. I think they're telling everybody, hey, we want to lose. And I think for both teams and both fan bases, this week would be a lot easier if they were playing the Eagles and the Bills. Because then you wouldn't have the anxiety of thinking, oh my God, we better win.
0: I know. Like last year with the Broncos, I think it was easy to just look at it and say, well, it's the Broncos. Like, they got the best defense in the league. Yep. They were a playoff team last year. Like, you're playing in Mile High in week one. If you lose this game, meh. Like,
1: and they took them to the fourth quarter.
0: Right, exactly.
1: So you were like, hey.
0: You came out of that thinking, like, yeah, they lost, but like, Cam had some good
1: defense
0: moments.
1: Defense was great.
0: The defense turned the ball over, what, three times in that game?
1: I mean, the defense was good.
0: So, yeah, it was like, oh, man, there's some things to build on here. But it doesn't matter what it looks like if you lose to the Jets in week one. You lost to the Jets. I flip-flopped it, by the way. A movable object meets a stoppable force.
1: So look, there is one aspect of this game that it rarely becomes an issue in the NFL because these guys are such amazing athletes. It has been brutally hot here.
0: Yeah.
1: And the Titans have not gone inside. They have worked outside every day in full pads. They just continue to do it. The Bears came here and the Seahawks came here and they're like, it's pretty freaking hot. And so the Jets are going to come here and it's going to be pretty freaking hot on Sunday. And I really wonder if that has an impact on the second half of this football game. I really think this is a game where you push people around in the line of scrimmage.
0: Yeah.
1: You run the football, and in the fourth quarter, you see if you get them to submit to your will. And I wonder if the weather has an impact.
0: Yeah, I could definitely see that. It's not going to be quite as hot on Sunday as it has been lately.
1: It's supposed to be 92.
0: It's going to be high 80s, low 90s, which is hotter than what the Jets have been working out in,
1: It's hot.
0: So, yes, I agree with you. And we've heard from Robert Saleh and the players about how difficult this camp was.
1: Yep.
0: And the fact that right now, outside of rogue UTV injuries, the team has been moderately healthy coming out of camp.
1: Yeah. And he's got the whole
0: building a callus.
1: Yes, mentality, which I think I agree with.
0: If you stay healthy, yes, I agree. Right? Like if
1: oh, you mean if you stay healthy in the preseason?
0: Yes, like if we came out of the preseason and we're talking about Carnell Tate's out for 6 weeks and Amani Hooker's out for 6 weeks and Jeffrey Simmons is out for 3 weeks.
1: But it's like, about toughening up your body
0: for
1: the rigors of football. And I kind of agree with that
0: because
1: we've seen guys not, and they just get hurt.
0: Yep.
1: I mean, whether it be soft tissue or what, because I am a firm believer in this, and I have said this for a very long time. There is no better way to get in shape to play football than to play football, because it is so different than everything else. You know, wrestling, your 100% effort grappling with somebody. You know, basketball, soccer, your quick stops and starts running. Football's both.
0: Yeah.
1: You're doing both. You got quick stops and starts and full-on confrontation with somebody. And change of direction. It's just different. And the Titans have played more football this preseason and training camp, and I mean in practice as well.
0: Yeah.
1: They have played more 11-on-11 than I have ever seen in my life, okay? Their snap count is massive.
0: Yeah, Robert Saleh said they were trying to simulate a game plus a quarter in every padded practice that they had.
1: And they did it. I mean, they played a lot. And that's why, like, I don't freak out about them not playing their starters against the Bears. They have played a ton of football. And so I have hopes that they stay healthy. I mean, some freak injuries can't be helped.
0: Right.
1: But it's just, you know, the guy flying down the sideline, all of a sudden he pulls up and he's hurt. And you're like,
0: yep.
1: You know, you want to avoid those. So that'll be interesting to see, because I do think they've gone a long way in that category. There's not, you know, they do the individual work, but it's quick and it's moving on, and hey, let's go play.
0: 615-737-1025 is our phone number. Let's go to the phone lines, driven by WilsonCountyHyundai.com. Dustin in Hopkinsville is called in. Dustin, thanks for calling. What you got?
13: Good morning, guys. Not to be negative and feel you united be? With other
1: Let's
13: fans.
1: Go.
13: But I mean, what is there? What is there to talk about? It's juicy. It's that tender, nasty Walmart choice steak we're going to talk about. All right. So I'm going to give some analogies when addressing this team from now on. I'm not going to refer to them as the Titans. Everyone needs to know it is Amy's team. I'm going to refer to them as Amy's team. They need to know where the head of the snake is. Great woman, great person, terrible, terrible football owner. And then what else do we have? So Saleh and his media drama, because he had to go and defend his quarterback before one game, preseason game. So I'm going to call it Slama, Saleh drama. All right. Now, just real quick, this is what I call about, but how do you not have any interceptions? How is there no tip balls? Like, the football
1: 17 games.
0: That's why it's never happened before.
13: Not one tip ball. Like, that's not okay. How do you not have at least three or four on a bad day? I can go out there with, like, my stage one lower arthritis back at 38 and just hang around, you know, in the backfield.
1: We're just going to go zone.
13: I don't even have to move. Like, at some point, I'm going to get hit and ran over, but I'm out there in a cast.
1: An overthrow is going to find you.
13: It is going to. But, you know, this is what I call it about. This morning, Robbie and Joe were having a good conversation. And I've thought this since hiring Robert Saleh. I would have went with where the team is at, the absolute, we're going to get an 8-9 team in McCarthy. And that's not a guarantee, because we don't know what Cam Ward is still yet. His footwork's still awful. Nothing has, in my opinion, progressed. We've just got better coaching, which I'm going to talk about Saleh here. The way he's responding to the media is the way his team's going to. And I think physical toughness, the physical physique is there, and the physical, we're playing a game and a quarter in practice. It's all great, dude, but the engine upstairs is got to be mentally sound. And they were talking about Vrabel to Callahan. Like, where's he more? And I'm going to be honest, with the last couple weeks, I don't see him steering more towards Vrabel. I see him closer to Callahan, but no one can mimic what Brian Callahan did. This guy knows the rules. It's going to be much better, but it's not going to be, I don't think it's going to be Vrabel. Until he shows me that, listen, this is where I'm at. I'm thinking about not watching this first game, not wasting my time because of last year and then taking Jared's credential. This thing is not spiraling up. You're rebranding, and what you're making your rebrand look like is soft, like, I don't know. That teal color is beautiful. I love it. But it may be one of the softest colors. Just go out and put it some hot pink. I looked good in it. I wore it like a badge, man. I
1: had a pair of hot pink shorts in college.
13: Yeah, yeah. And then I had the Tommy Bahama white, like, khakis, man. Yeah. I was Rico Suave back in the day. Now I'm out here cutting grass looking like a homeless person.
1: I had jams back in the day.
0: Oh, wow.
1: Yeah, back in high school. But people nowadays don't even know what that means.
13: But I am worried about the mental fortitude of this team, and the head example is Robert Saleh. I think he's probably very good football knowledge. I just think, man, you don't – who's not going to defend their quarterback? Their second tried head coach, Duff. And I think a lot of these coaches, they tell me a lot when they come to the Titans, especially on their second stint. You decided to come to the Titans where quarterbacks come to kill their career, other than maybe Ryan Tannehill and Steve McNair.
1: Well, Dustin, first off, let me just – I agree – number one, there is a ton of PTSD in this town.
0: Yep.
1: But I think it's worse with the fans than it is with the players. Because
13: they come and go.
1: Well, yeah, because I think Borgo's replaced 43 of these players in the last 2 years. So not many of these guys have been around for all of this nonsense that you and I and Jake and everybody else have watched. So, like when Solomon Thomas says yesterday or Monday in the locker room, hey, we're not here to culture build. We're here to win.
0: Yeah.
1: And that he's serious.
13: I get it.
1: He's serious. And you know, Robert Saleh, yes, he's defending his quarterback, but he's also defending it to his team. He's saying, hey, I believe in him. You believe in him. And you've got to have that steadfast belief, because once people start questioning the quarterback, it's over.
0: Yeah, things spiral quickly from there.
1: So he's got to defend him from that standpoint. But I guess what I'm trying to say is I think the PTSD and the fret over this game in the last couple of years is much bigger with the fan base than it is with the team.
13: I'll say this. I'll end with this. There is some elite person with money that just hates the Titans, that is paying some witch doctor with the voodoo doll. They don't understand what goes on here till they understand and they leave. So Jarius Sneed better not go out there and have more than 5 picks.
1: Oh, man.
0: Yeah.
1: Yeah, you know what? Look, there's nothing you can do about people like that.
0: Right.
1: There's just nothing you can do about
13: that.
1: Yeah,
13: but that's just us. They're talking about these coaches that come and play their first game, their home openers, or their openers against their opposing teams, all 5 of them won. It is so tight and fresh to break the wrong records. It is building up to just chaos, a hurricane of just, and I'm sorry to be that way.
1: No, but I keep saying PTSD.
0: Yeah.
1: Thanks
0: for the call, Dustin.
1: I think Dustin needs some Valium.
0: Yeah, it's,
1: He's on the edge.
0: Tennessee fans love to use the battered Vol syndrome.
1: Yeah.
0: Like, it's battered Titan syndrome of like, just like, oh, they're going to lose just because it's the Titans.
1: Well, it's just, I mean, look, when you win 6 games in 2 years, you're 6-28.
0: Yep.
1: And it goes beyond 6-28, okay? They were unwatchable the first half of last season under Brian Callahan.
0: And most of the full season under Brian Callahan the year before.
1: Yes. And so when Mike McCoy took over, they became competitive.
0: Moderately watchable.
1: They looked like a professional football team. A bad one, but a professional football team. But under Brian Callahan, they were unwatchably bad.
0: No, I mean,
1: unwatchably bad. And so I get it. I get the terror that you have as a fan not wanting to turn on and see that again.
0: Yeah.
1: And you need it proven to you that they're not going to do this. They're not going to be loosey with the football. All right? They're not going to pull it out from under you and send you flying like Charlie Brown. All right? I get it. But this is where we all have to put on the big boy pants, take our seat in the stadium, turn on the TV, and just let the game play out.
0: Yep. Titans need to prove they can win football games before we believe that they're going to be a better football team.
1: They have to earn that trust.
0: Right.
1: They absolutely do.
0: But I also think fans need to realize that, you know, this is a different team than last year.
1: It's a different coaching staff
0: and
1: with players.
0: We got to see what they do.
1: Yes.
0: Right? Before you start saying, going into battered Titan syndrome again.
1: Look, you know, I think Robbie talked about it this morning. I think they're going to be able to run the football pretty well this year.
0: Yep.
1: Now watch them run for 32 yards on Sunday.
0: Yeah.
1: But I mean, Tony Pollard's my flex. Yahoo's got him at 8 points. I think they're crazy.
0: Yeah.
1: I'm like, I'm confident he's going to put up at least 12. All right? He's going to get a touchdown at least 60 yards.
0: Yeah, as long as they stay away from Big Meatloaf in the middle.
1: I'm confident. I'm confident Tony Pollard's going to put up numbers this week.
0: 615-737-1025. We got to take a break. We'll get to your phones coming up next. Continue to talk Titans here in this second hour of the show. Jake Lyman, Corey Curtis, Parker Kelly, next man up, 1025 The Game.
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0: The game. Jake Lyman, Corey Curtis, Parker Kelly. With you on your Wednesday. Headed to Nissan Stadium for the Titans season opener this Sunday. Be sure to stop by John Bon Jovi's before and after, or before and pregame with 102.5 The Game. JBJ's has the best food on Broadway, cold beer, cocktails, and stunning skyline views, including two epic rooftops. The pregame show is brought to you by Parman Tractor and Equipment, Old National Bank, and Tri-State Water, Power, and Air. Jake Lyman, Corey Curtis, Parker Kelly. Let's go back to the phone lines, talking Titans here. Alan in Nashville has called in. He has a question for Corey. Alan. Good morning, go ahead.
1: Let's go.
2: Hey, Corey, you went to SIU Carbondale, didn't you?
1: Correctamundo.
2: Were they still having the Halloween party when you were there?
1: I literally got there in 1989, the fall of, and they had just canceled it the year before. So I got there, canceled it. They had Spring Fest still, which was like a huge spring music festival that involved a lot of substances, and then they canceled that like a year later. So I got there right when they tried to shake their party school image. They literally, the first year nobody left campus, and they're like, okay, that was enough. So the second year they kicked everyone off campus during Halloween.
2: Well, I was at Austin Peay my freshman year. I was 18 years old, and a bunch of us went up there.
1: Yeah, it's not far.
2: And it was crazy.
1: Yeah, you go down the strip.
2: A couple hours. Look,
1: I'm not going to try to get people in trouble there, but there's a bunch of bars right on the strip in Carbondale, and there was no such thing as carding. Ever.
2: Yeah.
1: Ever.
2: No, it was so crowded, we couldn't even get into any of them.
1: Yeah. There was what, sticks,
2: I mean, there was
1: side
2: probably
1: tracks.
2: There's probably 20,000 people.
1: Yeah.
2: Yeah. 20,000 people in Carbondale.
0: That's crazy.
1: Well, they don't even have 20,000 people on campus now. They're trying to get their enrollment back up. So when I went to SIU back in the early 90s, our enrollment was over 20,000. It has dipped all the way down to like 13,000 now. So they're trying to get it back up.
2: Well, I transferred and graduated from MTSU. It's kind of the MTSU of Illinois. It's a very good analogy. But I'm going to be at the game Sunday. I think the Titans are going to win. So go Titans. I think that our defense is going to give Geno Smith a fit.
1: All right. I was just going to ask you, give me one thing that you are most confident in the Titans this season.
2: The one thing would be actually their defense.
1: The whole defense, that they're going to be good.
2: Yeah, I'm gonna say the whole defense. Yeah, as a whole.
1: I have concerns about the secondary.
0: Yeah.
2: Yeah, I do too. Is it definite that Cedric Gray is going to be out?
0: Is
2: it just up in the air?
0: We'll see an injury report for the first time today, so that should give us a better idea.
1: He's in the protocol.
0: But he's in the concussion protocol. I would say doubtful would be my guess, but we'll find out more throughout the next couple days.
2: So what do we got? Cody Barton and
1: James Williams and Anthony Hill.
2: Anthony Hill. Okay. Well, I hope Anthony Hill gets to play some.
1: Well, he was going to play some anyway.
0: But maybe more now.
1: Yeah, he's probably going to start now.
0: Yeah.
2: Right.
1: So thankfully he started that last game against the Bears. He's done it.
2: Yeah. Is Singleton going to dress?
0: He'll be dressed, I would
1: think. You think so?
0: Yeah, I don't think he'll be a scratch.
1: Chestnut will play special teams, so I think he'll be the third back. I wouldn't make that an automatic.
0: Need to look at the roster to see who I think is going to get scratched.
1: Well, because if Singleton dresses, does he contribute on special teams?
0: Yeah, thinking about it more with Chestnut, maybe he doesn't. Let me see.
1: I would put it at 50-50. I like Singleton. I'm excited to see him. Like, it's inevitable that Tajay Spears is going to get hurt. And so you're going to see him here eventually. It's just a matter of whether it's in, week two or in week seven.
2: Right. Well, I'd love to see Singleton out there.
1: Yeah, he's fun to watch.
2: But I listen to the show every Wednesday, man.
1: Thanks.
2: Or every day, but I love Wednesdays with Corey. So, we'll see what happens. Thanks for taking my call, guys.
0: Appreciate the call, Alan.
1: All right, Chase, mark that one down in the Corey Needs More Money column. By the way, we have not brought this up.
0: Yeah.
1: That the New York Jets have the longest playoff drought in professional American sports.
0: Yeah, the Sabres making the playoffs, I believe, officially put them into the top spot.
1: NFL, NBA, MLB, MLS.
0: Is it what, 13 years? 15. Does that sound 15?
1: 15, I think.
0: Because, yeah, was Sanchez playing in the AFC Championship Sanchez, the last time that they made the playoffs?
1: You know, Sanchez's wife is the coach's daughter on Chad Powers.
0: I didn't. Have you watched the new season
1: My
0: yet?
1: Daughter and I binged the entire season Saturday night.
0: So I have watched the first three episodes. I need to.
1: You finally watched it.
0: Yeah.
1: Do you like it?
0: I watched the first season.
1: Oh, okay.
0: We talked about this last year. I like Chad Powers. Right. I thought it was pretty.
1: Right. I
0: can't
1: pretty get
0: fun.
1: Anybody else to watch it.
0: I've watched the first three episodes of season two.
1: Yeah.
0: It's solid.
1: Yeah. No, it's a good second season.
0: I thought the episode in the airport was pretty funny. I thought that one was good.
1: The booster lady, she already had a prominent role. She has a much more prominent role.
0: They have added to her role this year.
1: Did you see the house party?
0: Yeah, I did see that. Yeah.
1: The bye week party was
0: good. Yeah, that one was good.
1: The bye week party was good.
0: 615-737-1025 is the phone number. We will take your thoughts on our phone and text line. Be a hero and save a life this Friday at the 13th annual Williamson County Battle of the Badges Blood Drive. The drive will be held at Brentwood Concord Road Library from 6 a.m. to 6 p.m. 1025, the game will be on hand from 10 a.m. to noon with swag to give away and a chance to win tickets to an upcoming Preds home game. More Titans talk after this. Jake Lyman, Corey Curtis, Parker Kelly, next man up. 1025, the game.
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4: I'm Fox 17 meteorologist Greg Bovis. Our forecast this morning starting off in the low to mid 70s and a quick warm-up. Upper 80s by the end of this morning and a high temperature of 95. A heat advisory in effect for many of us here in Nashville on Northwest. We could feel as high as 105 this afternoon.
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0: Next Man Up, 102.5 The Game. Jake Lyman, Corey Curtis, Parker Kelly. I felt like an idiot. I was like, why is Parker playing all New York songs? And I was like, oh, the Jets.
1: We'll have the same show in two more weeks.
0: I know. Yeah, that's true. You're going to have to recycle all of these. Yes, Titans Jets coming up on Sunday, and I'm gonna make my prediction for this game now.
1: Wow!
0: I am.
16: All right, let's go.
17: Let's do it.
0: I'm sitting there last night putting this grid together, and I'm just like, with all the conversation about, oh, the Titans need to win, the Jets need to win. I really struggle to see. I know they're 3-14. I struggle to see the Titans losing this game.
1: Yeah,
0: you are at home.
1: Yeah,
0: you have a head coach and a bunch of staff members and a bunch of players who have the chip on their shoulder mm-hmm. that they used to be on that team and it didn't work out. Robert Saleh got fired by the Jets. This is a team that desperately needs a win, and you're playing a team that, yes, they need a win too, but they are not built to try and be better this year. They really aren't. They're built to just probably be a bad team again. I struggle to see the Titans losing this game. I'm going to pick the Titans to win. I think the Titans beat the Jets on Sunday.
1: What's your score?
0: I didn't think about that.
1: So the Titans opened like a 2.5-point favorite. Is it a pick-em now?
0: Let me see.
1: It might be pick-em. I know it went down to 1.5.
17: Yeah, the line was down at 1.5 yesterday.
1: I was just staggered to see people coming in on the Jets.
17: So the Titans, I've kind of been watching this closely. They're only favored in 2 games this year.
1: Yeah. Yeah.
17: That and the Browns.
0: Yep. Yes. Home games, and that's, I mean, that's to be expected.
1: Yeah. That's what you deserve.
0: I can't find it, but yeah, I mean, if you saw that it was down to 1.5.
1: Yeah.
0: Yeah, I mean, I look at this game and I say, you've got Geno Smith and the Jets coming in.
1: Mm-hmm.
0: You are at home.
1: Mm-hmm.
0: It is the first game of a new era under Robert Saleh.
1: Mm-hmm.
0: He's facing his former team. You're inducting Chris Johnson into your Ring of Honor. Mm-hmm. Like, I struggle to see them losing this game, and I think that means if they lose this game, that this team's going to be really bad again this year. And I hate to make that determination off of week one, because we know week one is a liar, but I just look at this game and I say, if you lose this game, what games are you going to win?
1: Look, week one's a liar.
0: I know.
1: Patriots fell to the Raiders last year. And I do agree with Robert Saleh in the fact that this is their floor, because everything is so new, and that they should be better at the end of the year. And that's what coaching is. Are they better at the end of the year than they were at the beginning?
0: Yeah.
1: Because, you know, last year, they were horrible. And when Mike McCoy took over, they were better. That was coaching, right? It was coaching.
0: Yeah.
1: And so you've got a whole new coaching staff. So you hope that they are better. And I think, I hate to say I think they'll be better, because I feel like I say that every year. Because every year you find reasons they should be
0: better. Can it be worse?
1: Well, I mean, yeah.
0: It could be the same, yeah.
1: I have the Titans winning as well. The over-under's 39.5. Well, now it's 38.5. But I like the Titans 23-17.
0: I was literally about to say 24-17. Yeah, like, I think it's going to be a game where they get a touchdown late and the defense gets a stop. Like, I think that's... I'm not confident enough to say the Titans control this game, because obviously we haven't seen it enough. But I just think the Titans have a better roster than the Jets do. I think they have a better coaching staff than the Jets do. And I think they're playing at home. Like, that's if you lose this game, there aren't a lot of games on this schedule that I look at and view as a victory.
1: I think the Titans can play defense and run the football.
0: Yeah.
1: And on a 92-degree day, that's a pretty good combination. And I also think it's a game where if you've got the lead in the fourth quarter and Geno Smith has the ball in his hands with a chance to win, you feel pretty good about your chances to win.
0: You hope so, right?
1: So we'll see. I know there's a lot of trepidation about Carnell Tate. I'm not worried about him. I'm not. You know, does that mean I think he's going to catch 6 balls? No. I don't know. He might catch 2. I don't know. But I've seen enough in practice to where I feel like eventually this year you're going to see it in the game.
16: Yep.
1: And does it happen in week one? I don't know. I don't know. I know this. When they scrimmaged the Bears in the practice, he was the best player on that field.
16: Yep.
1: All right. And so the ability is there. And, you know, you get in a game, it's different. He's going to have to bring it in the game. And, you know, we'll see what Cam Ward has got. But again, I go back to running the football, which I think we've seen enough to have some reason, an educated reason, to say we think they can run the football. And no, I think more than that, Jake, there was, until Mike McCoy took over, there was no emphasis on running the football. There was no emphasis on being tough at the line of scrimmage. I mean, didn't we see once, was it Detroit where they threw four straight times from the one?
16: Yeah. Yep. It was the Lions game.
1: Yeah, and I remember asking Callie about it the next day. I'm like, what on earth is this? You can't run four times right. for 1 yard? Well, we like the matchups. It's 1 yard. This line now has the attitude of toughness
16: yep.
1: and winning and being dominant. I mean, you hear J.C. Latham. He's bringing a different personality. Fernando Carmona brings a different type of personality. I talked to Alec Iomanner Monday. We even talk about this conversation I had with Alec Iomanner, because I thought it was great. It's a great answer from Alec. I just think, you know, Robert Saleh with his fast and violent, the team is taking some of that on. It doesn't mean I think they're a playoff team. I just think football is a game of violence and administering your will over someone else, and I don't think that was an emphasis the last 2 years.
16: Yeah.
1: And I think that being the emphasis now is a huge step forward for the football team.
16: I agree. I think you can see the mentality is different up front. J.C. Latham, the quotes have been fun this year.
1: And beyond the quotes, you watch him.
16: Right, you see him on the field.
1: He plays like a more confrontational, angrier player.
16: Yep.
1: And he needed to be. And now he's going to have to carry that through for 17 games. But it's off to a good start.
16: WB in Thompson Station on the text line says, hope is not a strategy. Why do we believe all these former head coaches are good coaches? Have you seen their records as head coaches? Well, so here's my response to that. I said I think this coaching staff is better than their coaching staff.
1: Yeah.
16: Robert Saleh never went 3-14 as the head coach of the Jets.
1: Well,
16: Aaron Glenn did.
1: Yes.
16: Like, so that, I'm not saying Robert Saleh is a great coach, but I think he's a better coach than Aaron Glenn. And Brian Daboll and Gus Bradley, yes, maybe didn't have success at head coaches, but they have had success as coordinators in their current role.
1: You honestly believe, it's not hope, you believe that Robert Saleh is a stronger leader of men than Brian Callahan was. That's number one.
16: Yeah, it's not even a belief. It's true. Yes.
1: You see it. He is a stronger leader of men. So that is first and foremost. But you're right. Robert Saleh has to prove he's a winning coach. He 100% has to prove it. Now, he knows, you know, and I know, you have to have a quarterback. How much did Bill Belichick win before he got Tom Brady? Very little. Go back to the time at the Browns. All right? Very little. Go back to the time after Tom Brady. Very little winning for Bill Belichick.
16: Yep.
1: All right? You need a quarterback. He had Zach Wilson. Zach Wilson is among the worst quarterbacks I've ever seen. Okay? And then he had Aaron Rodgers, who was like putting a cancerous tumor into your body.
16: Well, yeah, and the final full year he had, you expected Aaron Rodgers, and then you got Zach Wilson again, which is just like...
1: What? And he was only there 5 games. He was 2-3 when he got fired.
16: Right.
1: I mean, which I still don't understand.
16: Including a win here.
1: Yeah.
16: That year.
1: And so, but no, it's totally fair to doubt, or I don't know if doubt's the right word, but want Robert Saleh to prove it and to not just say, oh yeah, well, he's a good coach. We think he can win. That's fair.
16: Agreed.
1: That's fair. But it's really the same way for any OC or DC who's never been a head coach before either. It's a leap of faith. And your leap of faith with Robert Saleh is you were doomed by your quarterbacks.
16: Yeah. Right.
1: Which is a fair take.
16: There's plenty of reasons you can look back at and say, hey, maybe it was more of a Jets problem than a Robert Saleh problem when he was there. There are plenty of reasons, but that doesn't mean that you can excuse everything.
1: Absolutely.
16: You have to see
1: there
16: him
1: are guys
16: actually
1: who,
16: show growth.
1: There are guys who win with bad organizations.
16: Yep.
1: It happens. It happens. But you're asking why believe in him? Why this is why. But I also agree with you, the overall coaching staff, the level of experience. There may not be winners as head coaches, but their time as offensive coordinators and defensive coordinators and special teams coordinators has all been really good.
16: Yep.
1: Really good. And so you think that. Here's the other thing that we haven't talked about. I think there's all, and look, the Titans roster has stunk. There's no doubt about that. But I don't think that there's also any question that Brian Callahan got less than was there.
16: Yes.
1: He made the team worse than it was.
16: Yeah, the whole was less than the sum of its parts.
1: Because you saw, again, when Mike McCoy took over, they were a competitive football team that maybe wasn't good, but you could watch.
16: Yeah. They scored, what, 24 points on the Seahawks defense?
1: They scored 24 points in like 4 out of 5 games.
16: Yeah.
1: After averaging 13 points a game in 7 games under Brian Callahan.
16: Yeah.
1: And looking so bad against the Las Vegas Raiders that they got fired. And when the Las Vegas Raiders coaches say it's the worst football team we've ever seen, that's saying something because they picked first.
16: Yes, and they get to watch their own team practice every single day. So, no, I totally understand that we can't just assume Robert Saleh is going to turn this around.
1: Yep.
16: But I do think that you can look at what the Titans have on their coaching staff and what the Jets have. That's the only point I was making.
1: Yeah.
16: Like, I would take the Titans coaching staff over the Jets coaching staff 10 times out of 10 right now.
1: Well, and the Jets replaced half of their coaching staff.
16: Yeah, Frank Reich is their OC, which Frank Reich, he had some success as an offensive coordinator, but the returns lately haven't been very good.
1: He's also still working with Geno Smith.
16: Yes, he is. Yes, he is. 615-737-1025 is the phone number. We'll wrap up the second hour, get to your thoughts on the text line after this. Jake Lyman, Corey Curtis, Parker Kelly, next man up here on 1025, The Game.
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0: 1025 The Game, Jake Lyman, Corey Curtis, Parker Kelly. We will hear this music tonight. Patriots and Seahawks to kick off the new NFL season on a Wednesday on NBC. So excited for that. Rams and Niners tomorrow in Australia is why they've pushed the season up a day. Did want to get to a couple of texts here before we wrap up this hour. 7268 said, did you guys see Kyle Brandt picking the Titans as his last team to make the playoffs?
1: I did.
2: And I saw Manti Te'o walk out and Jamie Erdahl.
0: Kyle Brandt, Titans fans should always love him because that dude does do his best to give the Titans any kind of respect. You know, he was here for the jersey reveal, all that kind of stuff.
1: Yes.
0: He's got a relationship with the Titans, but there is absolutely no reason for anyone to pick the Titans to make the playoffs.
1: I disagree with that.
0: Really?
1: From this aspect, every year somebody goes from worst to the playoffs.
0: That is true.
1: Last year, the Bears went from worst to NFC North champs. The Patriots went from worst to AFC East champs.
0: And playing in the Super Bowl.
1: So it's not unheard of. And again, I'm not picking it, all right? I'm just saying, you're saying defend it. I'll defend it. The Jaguars go from playing a last-place schedule to playing a first-place schedule. They've lost pieces on their defense. They've lost Travis Etienne. They've lost Travis Hunter largely on offense. He's now just primarily a defensive player. So we all expect the Jags to take a step back, correct?
0: I wouldn't say they're going to win 13 games this year.
1: There we go. C.J. Stroud. We all saw the playoff game. We all saw the season he had. I heard he turned down $52 million a year, and I think he should fire his agent.
0: Yeah.
1: Okay? Because he's gotten worse and worse.
0: Right.
1: Now, they have a playoff roster.
0: Yeah, that defense is still
1: absolutely
0: loaded.
1: But a quarterback, as we saw in the playoffs, can kill you. All right, and then Daniel Jones coming off of an Achilles. How good were they without Daniel Jones?
0: Bad.
1: Okay. How good were Aaron Rodgers and Kirk Cousins the year after their Achilles injuries?
0: Not as good as they were before.
1: Okay.
0: Yeah.
1: So, if Daniel Jones follows that track, and I'm not saying he will, but we're looking at the path, not saying we will, C.J. Stroud continues on his downward spiral, and the Jags

0: take a step back like we expect him to, and the Titans play a last place schedule, and all of a sudden you're 9-8, and you're fighting for a spot in the playoffs.
1: It's definitely not impossible, but I just nothing about this Titans team tells me it's a playoff roster.
0: I agree
1: with what you're saying. The division is weak. Yeah.
0: I can carve holes in every team. That's my point.
1: Yes. No. There is no true Super Bowl contender in the AFC South that you say they're going to win the division.
0: Look, I think Houston, if CJ Stroud can return to year one form, is a Super Bowl contender.
1: But that's a big if.
0: That's a huge if. He had the worst player entrance ever coming into training camp.
1: Yeah, you keep going back to
0: that. He looked like the ball boy. Did you ever see that video?
1: Yes. Yeah.
0: Oh my gosh.
1: Yeah. He did not look like the...
0: Like I always say, I'm not cool. I look so cool compared to C.J. Stroud walking up to Texans practice.
1: I would not pick the Titans. I didn't pick the Titans to make the playoffs. I picked them to go 6-11, and I think that's an improvement. But, no, I do understand that what you're saying. If the Titans get the absolute maximum of what this roster can give you, the rest of the division isn't a gauntlet enough to make me say that they can't make the playoffs, but I would say right now there's no reason for me to pick them to make the playoffs.
0: Look, if CJ Stroud returns to year one form and Daniel Jones is truly 100% healthy and rolling, they're not going to get by those teams.
1: Right.
0: But that's when you're saying how is it possible?
1: There you go.
0: That's how it's possible.
1: Yeah.
0: That's how it's possible.
1: 5105 asks, who throws better parties, Blue Mountain State or the South Georgia Catfish?
0: Oh. You know, I didn't watch a lot of Blue Mountain State. So
1: it's a great show. Not one that I would watch with Ava, though.
0: No, like,
1: That's one that
0: Chad Powers is close enough.
1: Yeah, I would say that's not one to not safe for work.
0: Yeah, you know what? I'm partial to the South Georgia Catfish.
1: Yeah, the house party episode was good, but you know. The Rams do, or sorry, not the Rams, the Goats. The Goat House throws some pretty legendary parties.
0: Can't believe they did Whiskers wrong.
1: They did. I know we're going to get into Vandy coming up at the top of the hour here. Brian Longwell, Vandy linebacker, going to join us in the final hour. But I know you have to get at 11:15. Yeah. Thoughts on tonight's game, Patriots Seahawks? How do you think this one turns out?
0: Just year one is so difficult. I mean, game one is just so difficult.
1: I know.
0: Look. The Seahawks were clearly better than the Patriots were last year. But how do you handle success? That's a whole other thing. You know, Kenneth Walker was a huge part of that. Can Jadarian Price, replace that? Is Leonard Williams just got a new deal, but he's not getting younger? Is he still, there's a lot of questions there.
1: Yeah, no more Reek Wolin. So that's a piece of your secondary that's gone. Yeah. They lost Kobe Bryant to the Bears, so some of their secondary pieces aren't there anymore. I'm gonna pick the Seahawks.
0: They're home,
1: right? They're at home. It's banner night. That is a really tough place to go play. Mm-hmm. So I'm gonna go with the Seahawks, but I do think we get a good game tonight. I do. I think AJ Brown adds a different dynamic to that Patriots offense. Stephon Diggs is a good player, but Stephon Diggs also is not what he was 6 years ago.
0: He's washed.
1: Yeah. Come on. I'd agree with that.
0: Stephon Diggs is washed. AJ's not washed yet. AJ's motivated and still likes people this year.
1: Right, and he's coming off a really strong camp.
0: Because he still likes everybody. But in a year or two, when he hates everybody, he'll be back to being like you're looking for a new team.
1: Yep.
0: But this year, if you've got AJ in fantasy, I'd feel good about it.
1: Yeah, AJ Brown is kind of Stephon Diggs, but he's just, five years behind him on that.
0: He's just a different dude, man. He's one of these people who's perennially unhappy. And I don't know why. I mean, I won't crawl into his head. I didn't grow up AJ Brown, but he's happy for now, and that's what matters. He'll be great for now.
1: Yep.
0: Until there will be a reason he is unhappy. It's just a matter of when, whether it's 6 games or 2 years. He will be unhappy, and then he'll be reading books on the sideline,
1: and he'll be heading somewhere else.
0: Yep.
1: Yeah. I mean, it's. Diggs,
0: back to the Titans.
1: Diggs' path, I think, is like the exact thing. I mean, he was great with the Vikings, but then got unhappy, so he goes to the Bills, and then he's fighting with Josh Allen on the sideline.
0: He was great with the Bills because Josh Allen was throwing him the ball 12 times a game.
1: Right.
0: But the moment that stopped.
1: Yeah. So, well, I bet AJ Brown's going to be a pretty high volume target tonight as they try and get him involved.
0: When you look at bets, AJ Brown pays like 114 for over 70 yards. I like that. I like 5+ receptions as well. I like you're saying, they're going to give him the football.
1: I think they are going to make it a priority to put the ball in his hands early tonight. So going to be fun. Football is back. And again, Seahawks-Patriots tonight on NBC. When we come back, let's talk some Vanderbilt. They're coming up on Delaware this weekend after, say, an uninspiring performance against Austin Peay. You got the win. You won by 19. It's not like the game was ever really in question down the stretch. But
0: wasn't the dominant victory you were looking for.
1: Right. So Delaware coming up this week. Clark Lee spoke on the quarterback situation yesterday. We'll talk about all of that. And again, Vanderbilt linebacker Brian Longwell going to join us in the final hour, too. Jake Lyman, Corey Curtis, Parker Kelly, next man up here on 102.5 The Game.
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3: 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I'm Connor Newt. 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
1: 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Jake Lyman, Corey Curtis from News 2, Parker Kelly broadcasting from the Busy Bee Plumbing, Heating, and Air Conditioning, Game Nashville Studios, home of the $99 yearly Beehive membership, where the buzz is always about great service. Last segment with Corey here. He's got to get over to the Titans. First practice of game week today, getting ready for the Jets. We'll have an injury report coming up this afternoon. But did want to get into some Vandy before Brian Longwell joins us in just a few minutes. Vandy linebacker joining us after they wrap up practice. It was, again, a win is a win. And it's not like it was a last-second win. It wasn't Michigan, Western Michigan. Vandy took care of business against Austin Peay. Just didn't look quite as dominant as maybe you hoped against an FCS team.
0: Yeah, they're an FCS team, a good FCS team.
1: Yep, top 15 FCS team.
0: But you still need to beat them by more than 19 points. I mean, you just do. You just when you want to be the team that Vanderbilt wants to be, you need to win by more than 19 points. Now, you can't do anything about it. You got to get better. And when I look at it, you know, you scored 21 points on offense. Scored 7
1: points. Right, yeah, you had the specialty, the kick, punt return touchdown.
0: So, and you had one of the most explosive offenses in all of college football last year. You know, I keep talking about, like, the yards per carry, yards per catch last year. It was huge. And when you look at this game, you know, their longest run of the night is 18 yards. Their longest pass play of the night is 31 yards. That's not enough.
1: Yep.
0: Not enough, especially against an FCS team. You know, they averaged 4.9 yards per carry, which against an SEC team is great, but against an FCS team, that's not good enough. And, you know, now Junior Sherrill did average 17.5 yards per catch, and so that's where you want him to be. But they've got to be more explosive on offense. And again, I didn't watch much of this game, I'm going to be honest with you, because I was busy streaming Chad Powers with my daughter. But you need to dominate more up front. And that's what they did last year.
1: Yeah.
0: So the offensive line's got to get better, and then they've got to make more plays. I know everybody's going to chant, you know, Curtis, and I don't blame them. It's a great name, and I'm honored that they chant my name at the games now. I never thought that would happen at Vanderbilt, but apparently I've worked here long enough where that's what they're doing.
1: You're getting the respect
0: there.
1: You deserve now.
0: It was interesting when you go back and look at Jared's first completion. Have you seen it?
1: Yeah, I mean, it's a rope.
0: Yeah, but what did he do? He left a clean pocket.
1: Yep.
0: He scrambled out of a clean pocket. He got impatient and went to the right and left a clean pocket. And that's going to, for true quarterback people, that's going to drive them nuts. 18 years old, 19 years old, that's kind of what happens. And that's the stuff that Clark Lee and his staff see, where they're like, he may not be ready to start yet.
1: Yeah, and his second pass was tight window completion, but we talked about it with Parker yesterday, like, probably a pick six against an SEC team. I mean, the corner was right there. So Jared Curtis, I think, showed everybody the raw ability that he has, but I think also showed the freshman moments that you're going to have to deal with. Clark Lee did say yesterday both quarterbacks are going to play again this week.
0: They need to.
1: And
0: I mean, look, Blaise Berlowitz did not throw a touchdown against Austin Peay.
1: No. I mean, and I don't think Blaze was bad, but there was just nothing special about what he did.
0: QBR of 37.
1: Right.
0: Against an FCS team. It's not good enough.
1: There was no explosive plays. They had the one play to Sherrill, the 31-yard gain, but that was he caught a 10-yard pass and bounced off a tackle and ran for 20 more.
0: And I'm not trying to bang on Blaze here because it goes for the whole team, but you know, you're the quarterback. You need to push this team forward. You need to get more out of what you've got there. And you know, if they don't do better than this against Delaware, there's going to be some concerns going into the SEC campaign.
1: Yeah, you look back at it was 2023, the year they went 2-10, and again, not by any means saying I think this is a 2-win team.
0: Didn't they lose to East Tennessee State that year?
1: No, this was the year they beat Hawaii, and it might have been Alcorn State. It was Hawaii and then an FCS opponent, and it just didn't look inspiring. They won, but it was
0: Hawaii game was a shootout.
1: Yes, it was just one of those games where it's like, okay, you won, great, but man, shouldn't it look better against that team? Mm-hmm. And then they didn't win a game in the SEC. So, again, not saying that's what's going to happen, but I think Delaware is an important opportunity to just, like, calm people down.
0: Yeah, we're just talking about the offense.
1: Right, the defense.
0: The defense was very good.
1: Defense
0: less than 200 yards.
1: They gave up a touchdown on the first drive, and then really Austin Peay didn't do much the rest of the day.
0: I think they had 116 through the air and like 50 or 60 on the ground. So they had like 170 yards for the day.
1: They averaged 2.5 yards a carry, 5.5 yards per pass.
0: I wonder what all those numbers were after the first drive, too. I mean, I'll bet they were, you know, obviously even lower.
1: Yeah, let's
0: see. So, you know, they got their stuff together after the opening. So I think if you want to hang your hat on something, it's, hey, defensively, I think they're going to be okay. But offensively, they got to do more.
1: Yeah, they had after the first drive, Austin Peay had 103 total yards the rest of the game. So it was a good performance by the defense. It was what you expected from the defense. The offense needs to be more explosive. I totally get playing both quarterbacks again this week.
0: Yes.
1: I would like to see Jared Curtis get more of an opportunity to settle in, get into a rhythm. Because his first opportunity is a two-minute drill, which
0: is real weird.
1: It was a little bit strange to put him in there. And then he came back in garbage time when the game was decided. I'd like to see him, in the normal flow of the game, maybe get some opportunities this week.
0: Well, I think, you know, look, I think they would like it if they could get up like 14-0 in the first half and then put him in there. But you're going to need Blaze to do more.
1: Right. And, I mean, again, it's not like Blaze Berlewitz was bad. He didn't have any turnovers. He averaged, 9 yards an attempt? So it was like...
0: Yeah, but safe isn't winning.
1: Right.
0: It's not losing.
1: It looked more like the 2024 Vandy offense that was still successful, but it was ball control, right? It was, we're going to run the ball, we're going to bring the play clock down to 5 seconds every single time, and we're going to win this game because you're not going to possess the ball enough to score more than we did. And that worked against, that is how they beat Alabama 2 years ago. Should you have to do that against Austin Peay is the question.
0: No, I mean, that's my thing. It's like, you need, I don't care how good this team is as a 1AA team, you should mop the floor with them.
1: Right.
0: You should. I mean, look what Tennessee did to Furman.
1: I will say a lot of Vandy fans have pointed to this. Was it last year Georgia and Austin Peay played, and Georgia won that game 28-6?
0: You know, so it was very close. You're not wrong. Austin Peay did play them close, and you look at what Georgia just did to Tennessee State.
1: Yes.
0: I think, you know what, if I'm a Vandy fan, I think that is a fair argument. Because Austin Peay went between the hedges, and that one was a lot closer than people thought it was going to be.
1: Right. So with
0: Georgia also has a history of not like that cover for them for Georgia against TSU was a very rare cover when they're favored by more than 40.
1: Yeah,
0: they usually don't.
1: They scored touchdowns on their first five drives to start the game.
0: I'm not trying to be mean here. I think Tennessee State is going to have a very, very long year.
1: Yep. Yep. I would agree with that. Delaware coming in this week, their first game was against Merrimack. They won 42-7, so I'm not sure how much you can really take from that.
0: Is that like a club team?
1: very well could be. Last year, Delaware went 7-6. So this is a game that Vandy should win.
0: Did they try to get Joe Flacco a fifth year to come back and play this
1: maybe
0: year?
1: They should. Delaware actually just got a four-star quarterback recruit to commit to them. He's not there yet, obviously. But
0: raising his price.
1: Yeah. So Delaware is a game, Vandy, again, should win big. And I think the one thing that you're looking for this week is if both quarterbacks are playing, whoever it is, be more explosive offensively.
0: Yeah.
1: Find a way to get chunk plays against a team that is not supposed to be in your... They're not in your league. They're not playing at the same level.
0: Don't grind it out against Delaware.
1: Yes.
0: Make plays. Because, again, look, we haven't been used to this for a long time. We watched a Vanderbilt team last year that made plays.
1: Yeah.
0: Now, look, you had NFL players.
1: Well, like watching Louisville Ole Miss, you see Trey Richardson. It's like, man, Vandy could really use a guy like that right now to stretch the field.
0: I wonder how much Louisville spent to go get him.
1: Yeah, well, they clearly value him because they were getting him the ball every way they could, whether it was vertically, whether it was the screen game, whether it was jet sweeps. Like, they wanted to get Trey Richardson the ball. So that is one of those that I think you noticed on Saturday night was they did not have the field stretcher who could get you big gains vertically in the passing game.
0: Look, I think Junior Sherrill can.
1: He can. He doesn't have the track speed Trey Richardson does.
0: No, but he can definitely make the big plays. He's made the big plays down the field for Vanderbilt, so I think he can. Quarterback's got to be able to get him the football.
1: Yeah.
0: And, Pavia, say whatever you want about him, he could throw the ball down the field.
1: He became a tenfold more accurate downfield passer from 2024 to 2025. Yeah. And that was a huge reason why Vandy was so much more dangerous offensively last year. So this is going to be an important game for Vandy, narrative-wise, this weekend. With NC State coming to town next week, your first real true test of the year. Corey, it's been a blast having you in.
0: Yeah, I'm sorry I got to go.
1: It's all good.
0: But it's been good.
1: Tootie calls.
0: Yep.
1: We will talk to you next week and have real Titans football to discuss.
0: Yeah, we'll have a win or a loss, and we'll just before I go, everybody, win or lose, keep it together.
1: The sun's gonna come up on Monday morning.
0: And I didn't tell my Alec Iomanner story.
1: Oh yeah, do you want to do it quickly?
0: Yeah, I'll just try to do it real quick.
1: Okay,
0: so I asked him in the locker Monday about, I said, you were in more fights than anybody in training camp. I said, you were in like 700 fights, and he goes, well, that might be hyperbole, 700. I'm like, well, yeah, it is, but you were still in more fights than anybody. I said, what goes on? And he was like, I would expect anybody on this team to bring their best every day. And basically, he said in not so friendly terms, he had to find a way to get himself to practice like every day was the effing game.
1: Yeah.
0: That's kind of what he said.
1: I love it.
0: And so when you hear that and you hear JC, that's a different tone from this football team. And I'm like, okay. And I want to see Alec on the field.
1: Yeah.
0: I do. I want to see Alec on the field.
1: Me too. I think that he has earned himself some opportunities with what he did in camp. So
0: he's part of the future of this team.
1: Right.
0: And so he needs to play.
1: Exactly. Exactly. Corey, great having you in. We will talk to you next week.
0: All right, later.
1: 615-737-1025. Coming up next, we will be joined by Junior Sherrill, Vanderbilt linebacker. Junior Sherrill was last week. Brian Longwell, Vanderbilt linebacker, and continue to talk about the Doors. Jake Lyman, Corey Curtis, Parker Kelly, next man up, 1025 The Game.
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0: Next Man Up, 102.5 The Game. Jake Wyman, Parker Kelly with you. Few more segments left on this Wednesday. Corey Curtis had to run. Titans practice going on later today. Open locker room, and we'll get our first injury report of the season. We will see how healthy the Titans really are heading into week one against the Jets. I think Cedric Gray, after the UTV incident over the weekend, going to be the name everybody's looking for. So keep it tuned right here throughout the day. We'll have updates as the Titans again begin their preparation for the Jets on Sunday. We are going to be joined shortly by Vanderbilt linebacker Brian Longwell. Commodores coming off that big win, to open the season, needed to get a win against Austin Peay on Saturday, 28-9. Again, you would have liked to see them win by more than that against Austin Peay. But Delaware this weekend, Parker, I'm hoping to see Vandy make a little bit of a statement here, because you're starting to see the fans around the country, around the SEC, leak out with the same old Vandy stuff of like, oh, is it heading back to pre-Pavia days? And I can't believe with the talent that's on this roster that this team is going to go back to 2023 or before. So I think that this team is going to look better this weekend. I do wonder how long can Clark Lee go without naming an official starter to play the full game, right? Like Berlowitz and Curtis, you can go back and forth. And I know Blaze played a majority of the game and was the starter. Who knows what this week's going to look like? I just wonder how long this can go on before making a decision one way or another about who's going to lead your team.
1: Yeah, I'm of the belief that the second Jared Curtis is able to mentally handle everything that happens pre-snap, because, you know, Tim Beck and Jerry Kill, what they like to do on offense, there's a lot of eye candy pre-snap, right? There's a lot of get on the line, off the line, come in motion. There's a lot of that going on, so it's a lot to digest if you're a quarterback, especially, you know, a true freshman 18-year-old. So the second that Jared Curtis is able to get all of that down, all that comes with everything pre-snap, the talent, he's much more talented than Blaze Berlowitz, and I think that's the point in time when Jared Curtis is named QB1.
0: Yeah, I think it's a matter of time until Jared Curtis is the guy for Vanderbilt, obviously. I mean, when you get a quarterback of that caliber coming out of high school, he is the future. And Vandy, I think, is trying to do everything they can to help him adjust to the college game. Because, yes, I think there is value to throwing him out there and saying, go, kid, figure it out. But also, you worry about killing his confidence. I've brought up A.J. Swan as an example of highly recruited guy who Vandy kind of threw out there and said, go figure it out. And he turned the ball over a lot and lost his confidence, and we really never saw him turn into the player that you expected him to be. So with Jared Curtis, you want to guard against that. But also, I've said it all along, I just do wonder how long until you rip the Band-Aid off. Because if you're not going to play him for an extended period this weekend, if you're not going to give him the full game against NC State, I really doubt that you're going to just throw him in the fire at Auburn or at Georgia. So if you don't give him those extended reps this week and or next week, do you kind of have to wait until the second half of the season when you get into Arkansas, Kentucky, Mississippi State, that stretch, to really insert him as the full-time starter? I don't know. So I think this week, next week, Clark Lee is going to have to make a call of whether he's going to go with Curtis for those big road games and the home game against Ole Miss coming up over a three-week stretch, or do you stick with Berlowitz and maybe save Curtis for later on in the year?
1: The good thing about this is you can't run two quarterbacks out there once you get into the meat of SEC schedule, especially with nine conference games. But with the way that Vanderbilt's schedule is constructed, you're afforded the opportunity to be able to do that right now. With Austin Peay, with Delaware, the way NC State looked against Virginia in week zero, you feel a lot more confident heading into that one. Plus, it's in your building. So I don't know if you have to have the starter officially figured out by NC State. I would like Vanderbilt to have it figured out by then, but you and I both know that there was a different type of energy. There was a spark when Jared Curtis entered the game in that late second quarter for the two-minute drill that you just didn't get with Blaze Perlewicz.
0: And it is tough for Blaze, right? You feel for him. He's a guy who's paid his dues. He's been the backup for 3 years and been in this system, and he gets an opportunity to compete and wins the job. And I think he has to understand the situation that he's in, where Jared Curtis is viewed as the savior, right? Like, I mean, he is the highest rated recruit in program history. So it's difficult for Blaze Perlewicz, I'm sure, to hear boos and the crowd chanting Curtis, because it's just like, no matter what you do, everybody's going to be looking at Jared. And I don't know how that plays out over the next couple of weeks. Clark Lee should not be listening to the fans when it comes to what decision he's going to make at quarterback. You know, the old saying, you listen to the fans, pretty soon you're going to be sitting with them. So you can't listen to what the fans want and just give fan service and say, all right, fine, we'll put Curtis out there before he's ready. But I also do feel for Blaze. Like, that can't be a fun feeling for him, being the starting quarterback for a team and have your home crowd not happy to see you out there, right?
1: It's definitely not an enviable position to be in. I understand, you know, I would have went about it a different way. I probably would have started Jared Curtis week one, but it kind of makes sense, because if anything, you know, Blaze Perlewicz has time on task in that system entering year four. He may not have the same talent that Jared Curtis has, or, you know, even Diego Pavia for that matter, but he has the experience, and he serves as that stopgap until Jared Curtis is ready to go. I think deep down inside, if you're Blaze Perlewicz, you know that you're not going to be the guy this season, which I'm sure is a tough pill to swallow, but it's just kind of the reality of the situation, and this is a business ultimately, and you're paid to win games. So when Jared Curtis gets the playbook down, he will be QB1.
0: Yeah, and I don't think Blaze Perlewicz is a bad quarterback, but
1: I don't think so either.
0: I think he executed the offense decently well on Saturday night, but when you're playing in the SEC, at some point you got to do something special to win football games. And I do wonder if Blaze has that in him to do something special and be somebody who you can trust going. Because like Auburn, I think Auburn is a good example on the road coming up in 2 or 3 weeks. That's a winnable game. You're on the road. But you need a quarterback who's going to be able to make plays for you to go win that game. And do I know if Blaze Perlewicz at an SEC level can go win a football game on the road? I don't. Now, I don't know about that, about Jared Curtis, but I do think when you watched Curtis, I do think that you saw some just the spark that he brought. And so we'll see. I think this week is big. Both guys are going to play, and we'll see how that pans out. 615-737-1025. We're going to take a quick break. Brian Longwell, linebacker from Vanderbilt, going to join us when we come back. 615-737-1025. Jake Lyman, Parker Kelly, next man up. 1025 The Game.
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7: I'm Fox 17 meteorologist Greg Bovis. Our forecast this morning, starting off in the low to mid 70s and a quick warm up. Upper 80s by the end of this morning and a high temperature of 95. A heat advisory in effect for many of us here in Nashville on Northwest. We could feel as high as 105 this afternoon.
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0: Next Man Up, 102.5 The Game. Jake Lyman, Parker Kelly with you. 30 more minutes left on the show. Robert Saleh speaking at the podium right now. We'll keep an eye on that. Give you updates if anything notable comes out of it. Robert Saleh did say that Cedric Gray still has a chance to clear concussion protocol for week one. So that is good news on Cedric Gray possibly playing against the Jets on Sunday. Again, Vanderbilt linebacker Brian Longwell going to join us shortly. They're wrapping up practice over there. So excited to speak with Brian, a Nashville native, a senior, part of this Vandy defense that after giving up an opening drive touchdown, held on Austin Peay to just 3 points for the final quarter and a half of that game. So a good start for that defensive unit. We'll talk to Brian coming up in just a bit. And Parker, with Vanderbilt, something that we talked about when Andrew Allegretta's been on is that Vandy this year, no matter who was playing quarterback, they were going to hang their hat on running the ball and playing defense. And I think you saw that the defense has talent. Now against Austin Peay, they need to continue to show what they can do as the competition level continues to grow. The running game, 4.9 yards per carry is not bad, right? Like it is a good mark if you're playing more competitive teams, right? Like playing in the SEC, you average 5 yards a carry, you feel pretty good about that. Cedric Alexander, MK Young, James L. Lassiter, I'd like to see them be able to, you know, bust off a couple of chunk plays this weekend against Delaware. You know, 18 yards was the longest run. That was the touchdown from Cedric Alexander on fourth down in the third quarter. I'd like to see multiple 30-plus yard runs from those guys because I do think we've seen Alexander, Young, Lassiter especially, pretty much every time he touched the ball last year, it was explosive. You'd like to see those guys really be a weapon for this Vanderbilt offense with two quarterbacks kind of still learning on the job.
1: the run game is going to be the strength. I think regardless of who's at quarterback this year, because you have your final years of Cedric Alexander and MK Young, both of which don't get talked about enough in the SEC, let alone nationally, for how good of a job that they actually do. And they're so interchangeable. They can catch out of the backfield. They can block for one another. You can have them out there at the same time. So you would have liked to see more explosive plays on Saturday night versus Austin Peay. I don't think we saw any.
10: The 31-yard pass to Sherrill was...
1: Yeah.
10: But
1: there was one he dropped, too.
10: That wasn't a big throw down the field. Right. He did drop the slant.
1: That probably would have went for a touchdown if he would have caught it.
10: Right. So I think being more explosive is a big thing. And I do wonder, the offensive line, we noted a couple of times we saw them mixing guys in and out, right? So I do wonder if maybe they were experimenting on who should play at their, McConnell's going to be your strong guard. I think I'm blanking on the Pitt transfer is going to be your center.
1: Lyndon Cooper.
10: Lyndon Cooper is going to be your center. But I think they were kind of rotating guys in and out, seeing what they had. The offensive line needs to be better. The one play that I think worried me the most from Saturday's game was when you had 4th and 1. And you couldn't push the pile to get 1 yard and move the chains. That was late when Jared Curtis was in the game. It's Austin Peay. You should be able to win that battle up front and go get a yard, and you didn't. So I think the offensive line having a better game on Saturday against Delaware is going to be important, too.
1: Well, there were also two penalties on Cade McConnell that were very uncharacteristic.
10: That is true, yeah.
1: There were some penalties in general, and for a group that is having to replace 4 of their starters from last year, I still feel confident enough in that group that they can, be a force to be reckoned with. There were some times that they weren't getting any push on Austin Peay's defensive line, which, again, it's week 1. I don't know how much, because everything's so vanilla. But still, you should be able to get more push on an Austin Peay defensive line.
10: Yeah, and I do think part of the Vandy offense being vanilla, like you said, is Tim Beck probably didn't want to put too much on tape, right? That's a game that you can win with your vanilla game plan. Now, you would have liked to win bigger and have more of those explosive plays, but you don't have to, throw everything but the kitchen sink at Austin Peay to try and win that football game. We'll see if maybe they diversify it a little bit more. Parker, there was a stretch I remember in that game where they just ran, it looked like the exact same play to Cedric Alexander 3 straight times.
1: Yeah,
10: just run left, run left, run left. It's like,
1: And then throw a jet sweep in there.
10: Right. It was a very vanilla game plan, as to be expected. And I think as you get closer to the SEC schedule, I think you're going to see them work more things in there, but also be wary of putting too much on tape that's going to give those SEC opponents an advantage. So it is going to be an interesting game on Saturday against Delaware. Again, not a game that I'm worried about Vanderbilt losing, but a game that you'd like to see them instill a little bit more confidence in what this offense can do this year.
1: You're right. I mean, everything was so vanilla on Saturday night, and maybe, you would have liked to see more explosive, yes. You would have liked to see Vanderbilt beat Austin Peay by more than 19 points, yes. They should have done that. I also think there's a little bit of strategy involved, because you can probably get by your first 3 games without exposing your entire playbook. But then once you get on the road at Auburn in week 4, then you got to start to turn things up a notch, because you're calloused a little bit, to use a Salahism right there. 3 weeks into the season. But also, too, I'm just looking at the box score. Between Cedric Alexander and MK Young, they had a combined 84 rush yards.
10: Yeah, right. I mean, the run game, it wasn't bad, right? I don't think you can look at the run game and say that they were stuffed. They
1: 186 as a team.
10: They ran the ball effectively, but maybe not as effectively as you would have hoped heading into that game. Again, I think expectations makes that result look worse, because you see Austin Peay on the schedule and you expect them to blow them out. And I understand why Vandy fans are disappointed with the results they saw on Saturday night. But it also is just game 1, and you're seeing a quarterback, whether it's whether it was Berlewitz, whether it was Curtis, getting their first real opportunities in a game. So excited to see what Saturday night looks like, or Saturday afternoon, I should say, looks like against Delaware. It'll be a 3:15 kick, 1:45 pregame show on Saturday right here on 102.5 The Game. And we are now thrilled to be joined on our phone lines, driven by WilsonCountyHyundai.com, by Vanderbilt linebacker Brian Longwell. Brian, thanks so much for taking some time. How's it going this morning?
20: It's going good. Thank you for having me.
10: Well, we're glad to have you on. A win on Saturday. Congratulations, 28-9 over Austin Peay to start the season. After you guys gave up an early touchdown in that game, the defense really locked down, only gave up 3 points the rest of the way. How did you feel you guys settled in after giving up the early 6 points there?
20: Well, I think it's really comes down to our mindset. You know, like that whole head-body mindset. Next snap, past snap doesn't matter. Only matters is the next snap. I think we can buy it, you know, right after that, the PAT blocked, returned it back for 2 points. And then that kind of solidified that play was gone and that it doesn't matter. Now we're just on to the next one.
10: Your linebacking group, so much experience there with Nick and Bryce and yourself. How do you think that helps you guys in that room, just having played so much football and played so much football together as a unit?
20: Yeah, I mean, it helps a ton. I mean, I think the IQ in that room is so high now. I mean, and the chemistry is just a bond that we have. I mean, no matter who's out there, who's playing with each other, I mean, it all feels the same. And, you know, like, that's kind of the ideal that you want with linebackers, that you can have a good three-man rotation that the standard never drops between everybody.
1: Talking to Brian Longwell, Vanderbilt linebacker. Brian, we've been talking a lot about the secondary kind of coming into the season, how, you know, you added Ricardo Jones, transfer from Clemson, and the experience overall that you guys have. But what about that front seven? What should we expect from Vanderbilt's front seven this season?
20: I mean, just like a ton. I mean, I can't tell you how happy I am that East is back, man. I mean, I'm excited to play with him and see what a full season of a mature, you know, him growing into his body, you know, how gifted that is, him being able to use that to the maximum. The new guy, B.A., Edwin, I think they've really come along, and just their pass rush prowess and the experience that they bring at Edge. And Glenn just being a big run stopper, you know. Like, I think all of them have really come into their own, and I mean, you expect big things from them.
1: The thing that I love most about what Clark Lee has kind of established on West End is, you know, you're coming off of a 10-win season last year in the regular season, best season in Vanderbilt football history, but yet you walk around that building and you can kind of sense that you guys aren't satisfied with that and just winning 10 games in the regular season. How have you seen Clark Lee kind of establish a different culture just in your tenure alone at Vanderbilt?
20: I mean, I think from the time – you know, the new staff got here and everything like that, like, he was like, you know, we're going for national championship. Like, there's nothing less, you know, like, cool, 10 wins is great, but that doesn't get you a national championship trophy, you know? And that kind of thought process of all that matters is that. And anything less is honestly a disappointment. So never be satisfied with anything less than that.
10: We're talking with Vanderbilt linebacker Brian Longwell. Brian, I know it's a long offseason to get ready for that first game. Now that you have one under your belt, what's kind of been the process this week of learning from some of the mistakes from Austin Peay but trying to turn the page to Delaware?
20: Yeah, you know, I mean, every year the first game is always kind of the worst performance. I mean, you're knocking off the rust. There's always some operation things that need to be worked out. I think we've kind of got our feet up under us now and are going to be a lot cleaner going into this game. I think there's too many penalties this week, this passing. I think we've cleaned up a lot of that this week.
10: As someone who is a Nashville local, and I know there are a lot of you who are local to this area playing for Vanderbilt, how much has it meant to you to be a part of the growth of this program from your freshman year, where you guys only won two games, to see the growth year over year that this program has made?
20: Yeah, I mean, it means a ton to me. I mean, this is my brother's favorite school growing up. And being able to, you know, make his favorite school a powerhouse and be a part of the change there has meant like a lot to me. And, you know, just being able to be near my family all the time. I mean, my parents bought 20 tickets for people to come to that game, you know, just that sense of like hometown pride that I have, being able to just like, I don't know, it's an indescribable feeling, man. I'm so grateful for it.
1: Last one for you, Brian. How have you guys been feeling, you know, on the defensive side of the ball as far as stunts and blitzes? Could you expect to see a lot of that versus Delaware? Do you expect that might be something that you kind of ramp up, like once you get to NC State? And I know you're not looking at that, but it didn't seem like there were a whole lot of stunts and blitzes on Saturday night versus Austin Peay.
20: Yeah, you know, that's kind of a game plan thing. You know, we knew he was dangerous on the run, and he liked to get out of the pocket, so we were just really focused on keeping him in there and making sure that we funneled him into the rush. But, I mean, I think the pass rush plan is a pass rush plan. He gets it out quick. He's really fast with it, so all the stunts and stuff might hit, but we do have some stuff keyed up for them, you know. And we have a nice plan coming into this game for him and to ready to get him on the ground.
10: Brian, thanks so much for taking the time. Wishing you the best luck this weekend against Delaware and the rest of the season. We hope to talk again soon.
20: All right, sounds good. Thank you.
10: Brian Longwell, Vanderbilt linebacker, joining us after practice. Commodores getting ready for Delaware on Saturday. We will react to what Brian had to say. Wrap up the show after this. Jake Lyman, Parker Kelly, next man up. 1-2-5 the game.
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4: 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Jake Lyman, Parker Kelly wrapping up the show on this Wednesday. Big thanks to Corey Curtis with us for most of the show today. And a big thanks to Brian Longwell, Vanderbilt linebacker, joining us in the last segment as the Commodores prepare for Delaware on Saturday. But the big story today, of course, is that football is back. We have real life NFL football on our televisions coming up in, if I can do the math in my head again, a little under 8 hours. We are a little under 8 hours from getting back to real NFL football. It'll be the same game that ended the 2025 season in the Super Bowl, Patriots-Seahawks tonight. I just can't wait. I love opening night in the NFL. Just there's something different about hearing, I know you played it earlier, the NBC Sunday Night Football theme, and when you hear Mike Tirico coming in, and it's just, there's something special about it, and so I can't wait. I think it's going to be a good game tonight. I really do. I think the Patriots are improved as a team. That doesn't mean they're going to have more wins. Their schedule is going to be tougher. I think the Seahawks are a little worse than last year, but obviously still one of the Super Bowl contenders. I think it's going to be a really phenomenal football game tonight. I can't wait.
5: I do too. I'm excited to see A.J. Brown's debut for the New England Patriots. I do think, from a roster standpoint, the Seahawks are a little bit worse than they were last year. I still think they're going to be really, really good, but getting a Super Bowl rematch in week one, in Seattle too. I mean, that crowd's going to be at full throat. They have one of the best venues in the entire NFL. Really excited for this one.
4: Yeah, I mean, the 12s are going to be out in full force. It is a little strange that it's a Wednesday. We were talking about that during the break, but I guess the way it worked out, they wanted to make sure that the Rams and Niners didn't have to play on Friday, like we've seen with some of the other international games in week one. It was Packers-Eagles 2 years ago in Brazil. So I get it. I do. And I'm glad that we get two games this week instead of just the one. It is a little strange that it's a Wednesday, but I don't think that'll stop that Seattle crowd from being out there. I said it before. I'm going with the Seahawks. I think the Seahawks win by a touchdown, right? Like, I'll go like 30 to 21 or something like that, 30 to 24, somewhere in that range. I think the Patriots are good. I think in that environment, on that night with the banner being raised, I think it's going to be the Seahawks who get it done.
5: I do too. I don't think that, you know, we're all talking about the Rams as, you know, kind of the Super Bowl or bust team, that there's going to be no one that's going to stand in their way. But yet the Seahawks were able to beat them 2 out of 3 times last year. So I don't think the Seahawks are going to stop the Rams from getting into the Super Bowl this year, but I think that'll be the NFC Championship game. I still believe the Seahawks are still a really good team, even though they lost some pieces on the secondary, lost some pieces on that defense. I still think that defense is going to be one of the best in the NFL.
4: Yeah, that Seahawks-Rams, the two matchups that we get this season are going to be marquee both times. I would assume both those games are in primetime, right? Like, they kind of have to be.
5: I don't think they have a choice.
4: Let me see. Seahawks schedule. I'm sure they have a lot of primetime games. So Seahawks-Rams, they don't play until Christmas. That's the first Seahawks-Rams game, is week 16. So we don't get to see those two teams play until Christmas Day. That is obviously prime time. And then the final game of the year is Seahawks-Rams. So I'm going to guess it gets one of those primetime slots just based on where we expect those teams to be. But yeah, those will be fun games. And the NFL smartly making us wait

0: 3 months before we get either of them. Again, Titans getting ready for the Jets on Sunday, week one. We know it's a big game. If the Titans lose that one, I think we've seen it on the text line, right? There are people saying that if the Titans lose this game to the Jets, they're just giving up on the season already, which, right, wrong, indifferent, I don't know. But, like, it kind of just shows you the apathy of Titans fans right now. If they don't show you hope and show you a spark quickly, I think you're going to lose a lot of fans this year. Not that it's not already going to be this way, but if you lose, what, your first four games are Jets, Eagles, at the Giants, at the Ravens. If you're 0-4 after that stretch, the farewell tour of Nissan Stadium is going to include a whole lot of other teams' fans, right? Like, fans just aren't going to come out to watch bad football for a third or fourth straight year in a row. So I think Sunday is really important just to give a little bit of hope and a little bit of a spark to this team. It looks like the Titans going to be pretty healthy. Robert Saleh just spoke at the podium. He said, outside of Cedric Gray, it is a clean bill of health, so everybody else should be out on the practice field today. And he did say Cedric Gray has a chance to clear concussion protocol before Sunday's game. So that is good news. Titans going to be healthy. Hopefully we'll have Cedric Gray out there, but obviously that remains to be seen after the UTV incident this weekend.
1: Yeah, I think I was talking with Connor about this last night. We were three games into the season last year, and everybody in that press box knew that the Titans season was over.
0: Yeah,
1: three weeks in.
0: That Colts game, I think, is exactly the moment where everyone knew that you could turn the page to draft season.
1: So
0: right?
1: Uncompetitive, and I just do not want to spend however many months we spent talking about the draft and offseason, OTAs, training camp, just for the Titans to lose in week one, and then we're back to talking about whatever.
0: Well, right. It just goes into, like, after week three, it was, all right, when's Callahan getting fired? And, you know, where are the Titans going to be picking in the draft? I don't want that again this year. Win two of these first four games. That's asking for a lot, again, for a team that's won six games in 2 years. But win two of these games. Beat the Jets on Sunday and see if you can get one of the next three. Getting the Eagles at home is not... I would not pick the Titans to win that game. But getting them at home in week two, where they're still adjusting to a new offensive system, they're adjusting to not having A.J. Brown, that's more winnable, I think, than if you saw them in December. The Giants is a winnable game even on the road. I don't think you're going to beat the Ravens on the road. But the Ravens are notorious for starting seasons slow over the past few years. So win two games over the first four, and I think that gives the fan base enough hope to keep watching and keep caring about the actual results of these games rather than just checking out like I think we've seen over the past 2 years. But we still got a couple more days before we get to game day. We'll be back tomorrow, 9 a.m., getting ready for Titans and Jets, recapping Patriots and Seahawks, getting ready for another college football weekend, and much more. Excited for that. That does it for us today. Again, thanks to Corey Curtis. Thanks to Brian Longwell for joining us. Chase and Big Joe are coming up next. Don't go anywhere. 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
5: And welcome into the Chase and Big Joe Show right here on 102.5 The Game, brought to you by the Omni Nashville Hotel. It is a glorious day that the good Lord has given us, because tonight the NFL officially begins. Football is here. I know we've had college the last couple of weeks, but now the NFL is here as the New England Patriots take on the Seattle Seahawks. And, man, I am so looking forward to it. Chase McCabe is off today. Dr. Crane in the studio. Brandon Bigsby, Brando behind the board. Dr. Crane, I hate to tell you this, but baseball is done.
27: Oh, that's all right. Look, as much as a baseball fan I am, the St. Louis Cardinals are like 5 games out from a wild card spot.
5: Okay.
27: It's not over, but with what the race has come down to, I think it's the Padres and the Marlins that are like a half game out of that last spot.
5: I love the Marlins are sitting there. It makes me laugh.
27: Last year we talked about the Marlins and Rockies being like 20 games out from a playoff spot.
5: Right.
27: Now the Marlins have turned things around a little bit.
5: Remember last year you told us that thing with the Miami Marlins, like for like $48 you can get like a sweet all-you-can-eat beer.
27: A $50 ticket in club level, unlimited food and drink. I'm like, this is great. Then the Cardinals did the same promotion this year.
5: Did they?
27: They said, you know what? Left field lounge, $29.
0: That's like, it?
27: $29.
0: As much as I'm not a big baseball, I'd have been there all the time.
27: Well, you know, when I went to St. Louis two Fridays ago now, we went to the right field lounge or right field fence, whatever, and they had, you know, anything Anheuser on tap, right? $5 beers.
0: That's how you get the JoJo to the ballpark. When that team gets here in 25 years, when I'm 82, I'll go to the game.
27: Basically, it was a BOGO deal. So you got two for $5.25.
0: Really?
27: Yeah.
0: That's how marketing, baby.
27: Look, I'm telling you right now, Anheuser-Busch out there, they just let that thing flow like water. I mean, that's
0: do they?
27: They do. That's why you
0: this
27: get
0: all you can get is Budweiser, or do you have like, can you get other things?
27: All Budweiser.
0: Just Budweiser?
27: Just Budweiser.
0: Not like Bud Light or Bud Ice or Bud.
27: They did. They had Busch Light. They had Bud Select. I don't know what that is, but apparently it's a local thing. Then you had your Bud Light, your Budweiser Original.
0: What about a Bud Walters? They got that up there?
27: They don't have that. It's only a Nashville thing.
0: Maybe they should get some Bud Walters up there. Brando, how's it going, buddy?
1: I'm doing well. I can't complain. Any day that the NFL is back is a good day.
0: You're all hunched over. Are you okay back there?
1: Yeah.
0: Are you just on your computer?
1: Yeah, just working on things. Yeah, it's probably not great for the back. I need to work on my posture a little bit, but it's okay. It's not forever.
0: Right? Okay. Did we eat today?
1: No, not yet. Didn't have time this morning.
0: Well, come on, man.
1: I plan to after the show. We're going to go get a big lunch to make up for it.
0: Right. Burger King? Don't be doing that, buddy.
1: No. I'm not doing Burger King. I'm sorry.
0: Okay. All right. Well, we got Dr. Crane brought you some.
27: No, I didn't.
0: Banana pudding Oreo cookies? Is that what I'm seeing here? You want some of those, Brando? So we bring Brando pizza during the Game Blitz on Friday night. Our good friends over at Tenfold. Thank you, Bruce. We love you. Tenfold.com. And Brando won't eat. We worry about him. He works his tail off. He doesn't eat. And I'm concerned about people who don't eat.
27: I wonder why.
0: He's right there. Ask him.
27: Brandon, you just don't eat during a broadcast because it's like you're a creature of habit? Like if you're on the air, you don't eat because you don't want to burp or something like that?
1: Honestly, that actually is a part of it. I do not eat usually before or during any sort of broadcast just because I feel like it's just a bad idea to. I will eat at least a couple of hours before I do a broadcast or before I come here, but okay. I don't like eating during like work or a job typically if I don't have to just because there are certain things that can go wrong if you do, and I just don't like risking it.
27: I appreciate that.
0: That's good honesty from the Brando.
27: Yeah, there's probably some foods out there like a pot roast or something like that. If you bring it in for lunch, you fall asleep behind the board. You don't want that.
0: Oh, okay. All right. I did not know that.
27: For me, that it happens.
0: I told you. I don't know what you guys do back there, but if you're not here and Brando collapses back there, I'll call 911 and I'll go home. Because I can't run the show. There's nothing I can do. So I'm like, I'll make sure he's okay, then I'll just go home and deal with it that way. You can turn your microphone on.
27: Yeah, I think so.
0: All right. So NFL tonight, are you sort of secretly rooting against Vrabel? Because I am.
27: I'm not secretly rooting anymore. They're not going to be good this year. I'm sorry. I don't want to be the negative Nelly. And I mean, like, don't get me wrong. They went to the Super Bowl last year. Because that happened for them, they're going to get a tough schedule this year. So I think maybe 6 to 7 wins for them is probably what's going to happen. I could be completely wrong. But obviously, they signed Christian Gonzalez to that big long-term deal. And then you have A.J. Brown that comes into the fold. We'll see what happens with that. Obviously, they have Kevin Byard as well. It makes you wonder, what are they really trying to build there in New England? It's kind of a little bit of a retread for me. But, I mean, Seattle's probably locked and loaded. I know they lost Kenneth Walker, but let's not forget Jadarian Price. He was RB2 at Notre Dame, and now is kind of taking that RB1 spot a little bit from Zach Charbonnet.
0: So, there we have it. So, it's going to be a fun game tonight. I'm looking at this. The Rams heading into the 2026 season are the clear favorites to win the Super Bowl according to betting odds. The Bills and Ravens are second and third. This is according to some betting. Where is this? ESPN Bets, maybe.
27: Okay,
0: that's on there.
27: I don't think that's a thing anymore.
0: Is it not?
27: No.
0: This is per. Okay. Is it gone?
27: Well, they had it like an app for it, and then it went away.
0: Oh, is that okay? The Bills, Ravens, Seahawks, the usual suspects in there, you know? I mean, they're not going to see the Falcons, Titans, Jets, or Cardinals in there anywhere.
27: Yeah, I was watching Get Up yesterday, and they had the Detroit Lions.
0: You're the one.
27: What?
0: You're the one that watches Get Up.
27: Well, no, I just
0: You're the one.
27: All right, hold up. Let me clarify myself.
0: Okay.
27: This morning, okay, I woke up at probably roughly 3 o'clock, 2:45-ish.
0: Okay.
27: And I was doing some stuff for work here. I was making some reels, do all that fun stuff. And then after that, I got my workout in. And then I turned on the TV. I was like, oh, look what's on. Get up. And they were going through all the NFC South, the AFC South, going through, like, who would be first, second, third. And they were making their predictions. And I was like, oh, hmm. And then I saw the Detroit. I was like, oh, Detroit. Top of the leaderboards for that division. Why not pick Chicago?
0: Oh, I don't know.
27: You know what I'm saying? Like,
0: why isn't my pick in Chicago? I saw that too as well. I don't.
27: Well, the odds went from Detroit, Green Bay, Chicago, and then the Vikings in last.
0: Okay. Well, but the Vikings has fallen. They've fallen.
27: The mighty have fallen.
0: Yeah, they have. So that's it. Anyway, Patriots and Seahawks tonight on NBC, right? Mm-hmm. Is that right? Tonight. And then tomorrow night we got the Rams and Niners. That's on Netflix. JoJo doesn't have Netflix. So.
27: Uh-oh.
0: I'm good. I'll figure out a way.
27: Don't they have an NFL Network, too, though?
0: Is that on the NFL Network?
27: It should be.
0: I just saw Netflix, so I don't know.
27: Well, I mean, doesn't Netflix have that partnership with the NFL Network?
0: I don't know.
27: I mean, I feel like if you have an NFL package or something, it maybe goes with that.
0: No, I just saw Netflix on the schedule, and that's fine. I mean, it's going to be – there's going to be so much streaming in the next couple of years on different channels that, you know, we talked to our good buddy Barrett Hobbs about the restaurants and sports bars. Don't know. I mean, they got to buy 19 different packages. It's ridiculous.
27: Came out to like $7,000 to $8,000 is what he was saying, right?
0: Ridiculous. When you used to be on, throw these people a bone, man. People, they're watching your stuff. So, all right. Anyway, we got Derek Mason at 12:15. MTSU takes on Marshall this weekend up in West Virginia. Andrew Grayson's going to join us from Six Pack Coverage.
27: Mm-hmm. That'll be fun. Look, I want to ask him about the MACtion. I mean, the MAC is starting to appeal their process now with the Michigan Wolverines. Michigan got dropped out of the top 25 yesterday. So now they just waited for the check to clear off the desk and said, hey, we got our money. We're going to appeal this now. And then this whole spiel of the NCAA saying, we have no authority to change the outcome of the game, which we understood that.
0: Right.
27: And the players.
0: It's over. It's done. Let's move on.
27: It's over. But at the same time, keep on beating that drum. The reason why I say that is it creates more traction for Western Michigan to create more of that NIL fund, more just eyeballs on that program. Keep pounding the drum.
0: So
27: but it's not going to happen.
0: How would you describe Six Pack Coverage?
27: I would say
0: many college game day, MINI.
27: In a roundabout way. I mean,
0: they go to campuses. They're based out of Nashville. They have tens of thousands show up at their events and everything. It's a big deal.
27: Andrew Grayson mentioned it best. He said they're like the mini bar stool in a roundabout way, the localized bar stool.
0: If we did something, we'd have like 50 people show up. Yeah. He goes to campuses and gets 30,000 people to show up.
27: I'm telling you what, people show up and show out for events like this.
0: Yeah.
27: And he does a great job with promoting it, along with just not just the sports aspect of it, but the entertainment factor as well.
0: Right.
27: It's a good combination of
0: that. Why didn't you and I think of this?
27: I know. Well, and we're sitting here debating if we should eat the Oreo banana pudding.
0: He's got 700,000 followers and killing it on social media and go to campuses, and they I don't know. We'll talk to him come up a little bit. So, all right, our question today. I'm really excited about our question today. 615-737-1025. We'll talk a lot of football today. But Dr. Crane came up with a question, and just I'm floored because I wish I'd have thought about it. It's awesome. With college football season starting and everybody going to the sports bars and hanging out and everything.
27: Colleges are back in session, so all the right? local college bars are open.
0: Right. We want to know, what is your fake bar name? What is your fake bar name? Dr. Crane, what is your fake bar name? Again, 615-737-1025.
27: Cornelius Stevenson.
0: And so they call you Corny or Corn? Or?
27: Corn.
0: Okay. All right,
27: you know, like Innsworth back in the day, they had the running back Corn Elder.
0: Yeah.
27: They all called him Corn.
0: He was pretty good back in the day. Mine is Gabriel. Call me Gabe. And when they say, what's your last name? I always say, don't worry about it. So I'm Gabe. We got Gabe and Corny here today. Corn. Yeah. Brando. Brando doesn't go out like we do, though. Brando, you got a fake bar name?
1: Yeah, I don't go out and I don't go to bars. If I had to have one, though. If I had to have one.
0: Yeah?
1: Zeke.
0: Oh, I like that. That's Zeke. Good. All right. We got Zeke, Gabe, and Cornelius. Why Cornelius?
27: I don't know. It's just a very, I'd say, more Greek aspect, right? A little Greek mythology. Didn't Cornelius go back to the Greek days?
0: I don't know. I guess one of my quarterbacks in high school was Cornelius. It was great, man.
27: Yeah. I also thought about maybe the name Lewis or like Stefano or something.
0: Oh, like the weather guy on whatever channel it's on. There's a weather guy named Stefano on one of the channels.
27: Like, oh,
0: channel
27: yeah, five. Channel 4.
0: Channel 4, yeah, whatever.
27: DiPietro, five? Yeah.
0: four or five, whatever.
27: Yeah. Stefano DiPietro, yeah.
0: Yeah. Is he a?
27: I mean, the name's Paisano for sure.
0: Yeah, right?
27: I don't know. By the way, Thomas Pannone, the pitcher threw the perfect game.
0: Yeah.
27: The Nashville Sounds posted a picture yesterday. It was like a carousel picture where you can slide. It's like all one long landscape picture. In the middle, where they had him, you know, standing and putting his thumbs up, there was a player in the back doing a little Italian hand gesture. So he's definitely a Paisan.
0: Oh, that was awesome. That was fun having him on the show yesterday, throwing a perfect game. All right, that's our question today. What is your fake bar name? 615-737-1025. What was Michael Vick's? Was it Ron Mexico?
27: Wait.
0: When that Michael Vick.
27: I didn't know this.
0: Yeah, I think he had I think it was Ron Mexico was his fake bar name that he had. I'm almost positive that was it.
27: Ron Mexico, you're right. Yeah.
0: Is that it?
27: Yeah.
0: Like he would check into hotels and everything, so he was Ron Mexico.
27: His childhood moniker was Oki, like the defense, like the Oki defense.
0: Okay. Well, I don't know what that means, but.
27: Never mind. It's a base defense.
0: But I know what it is.
27: Come on, Joe.
0: I know what it is.
27: Football?
0: I know.
27: What are you doing?
0: But I also know that's not, I mean, his fake name is Ron Mexico.
27: Yeah, it's on there.
0: Yeah. So there's other, I mean, there's got to be some other really great fake. Wonderful names that are out there for athletes and celebrities and for our great listeners out there as well. All right, we'll take our first break. Come back. MTSU head football coach Derek Mason will join us. Raiders coming off their big win over Murray State the other night and take on Marshall on Saturday. That and much, much more today. We're here to have fun, make you smile for the next couple of hours. This is the Chase and Big Joe Show right here, 102.5 The Game.
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0: All right, welcome back to the Chase and Big Joe Show right here at 102.5 The Game, brought to you by the Omni Nashville Hotel. It was a fun night last Saturday down in Murfreesboro as the Blue Raiders beat Murray State 38-14. Rain delay, but who cares? They got the win. I'd have stayed till Monday to watch that game being played. Let's bring on the head coach at MTSU, our good friend Coach Derek Mason. Coach, congratulations on the win. What a feeling. 9-10 hours on the field and everything, but we got the win. That's all that matters.
9: Big Joe, that's all that matters for us. It was a long contest, and our guys weathered the storm, so to speak, and at the end of the day, we're victorious, so now we're on the Marshall.
0: I love it. A great effort by your team. Now, when you go back and watch film, you see things that obviously during the game you can't see because you're busy with everything. What stood out to you for your football team that you're so proud of from last Saturday night?
9: You know what? I'm glad you asked that. Really, what it comes down to is that we went into the season wanting to have a different mentality, a physical mentality, and I thought that showed up. I thought, obviously, the offensive line was much improved defensively, and you saw some good things, especially on that first series, and just how resilient the group was. I thought these guys played together. They had great energy. They came out with great energy, and this is a connected team. So it's more than one thing. It's just the totality of, you know, the beginning of week of practice to how they performed on Saturday, and you know, I'm just so proud of these guys. But we got a long way to go.
0: Yeah, absolutely. And watching Roman kind of lead the offense, I was watching him coach on the sidelines, high-fiving teammates, talking up the defense. I mean, that's what you want out of a leader, I would think.
9: Yeah, you know, that's why he was voted by his teammates as captain. I think his energy is contagious. You know, he's never met a teammate, a football game, or, you know, a situation that he didn't like. You know, he's an ultimate competitor. I mean, he loves the game. He shows up every day. And, again, just being around him, you know, like these guys like playing for him, and they like playing with him like as well. And that's another dynamic, man, that was just interesting, you know, to watch, feel, and just be a part of.
27: MTSU head football coach Derek Mason's on the line with us. Coach, when it comes to the running backs, I mean, Antonio Martin, one of the players you grabbed in the portal, has 15 carries for 103 yards. I mean, you can't ask anything better for a debut game for a guy like that.
9: Yeah, this wasn't his first rodeo. I think, you know, having made, you know, several trips and stops, being reunited with Coach Selfo and Coach Poirier, this young man's got talent. He's got great feet, good contact balance. He runs physical, and you know the trio of running backs between DJ Taylor, Terrence Brown, and Antonio, man, is just amazing to watch because they all bring something different to the table. You know, when you looked at it, man, it was just Antonio's night. Man, he got the lion's share of the carries, and he made him pay.
27: Yeah, absolutely. And when you go to the wide receivers, I mean, we talked last week about just having the continuity from last season to this season, one of those players being Cameron Lacy. I mean, 118 yards in the air with a touchdown, averaging just about 15 yards per catch. I mean, that is a offense that was clicking on all cylinders Saturday night.
9: Yeah, watching Cam, man, he's the R2 button on the joystick, you know. He's that dude, man, that can – you know, I mean, he'll run past you, man. He'll beat you in a phone booth. It doesn't matter, what he does. But it's not just him. It's, him being flanked with depth and him having such great, chemistry with Roman. Those guys have worked extremely hard to sort of, get this thing moving in the right direction. And so, kudos to Cam. But that dude, like Roman, he's the first in the building, last out of the building. And you just love the way the dude plays, man, because he's small, but he plays big.
27: Yeah, and getting to the defensive side of the ball, a side of the football you enjoy, coaching. When it comes to your defensive backs and your linebackers, I mean, getting all 11 hats to the ball, being able to hold basically Murray State to just 145 yards receiving, that's got to feel pretty good watching your DBs to kind of get out of the break and just be able to get into coverage.
9: Yeah, we were better, and I expect this to be much improved as we go through the season, but to see guys like Jackson Lowe, Jason Hardy, I look at Kalen. I thought Woods, man, played like a heck of a ball game. And then you see some new faces. You see James Johnson. You get a chance to see a couple other guys on the back end flying around. But Aston Taylor, to me, along with Corey Schmidt, those guys, locked it up most of the night. Man, they did a good job running and hitting at the linebacker position. And, Corey's been here, but Ashton being new, both of those guys being captains, I thought they led the way.
0: Well done. We're talking to MTSU football coach Derek Mason. Coach, now we go up to Marshall on Saturday. They had a tough time versus Penn State on Saturday. So I know you're expecting a very pissed off, mad Marshall team on Saturday.
9: That's right. I mean, Marshall's a better football team than what that score indicated. And I think this group playing at home, they'll be physical defensively on offense. Man, they've got weapons. The quarterback is a dual-threat quarterback, and he's got plenty of weapons, as we saw last year when we played them here. They've had some changes along the front, but it's a group that in all three phases, can make some plays, and they're aggressive. They take some chances, and they're going to be a great contest for us. Having to go to Huntington and play on the road, that's one of those things, man, that you look forward to. So here we go.
0: You've always talked about this. Even the last couple of years we've had you on, going on the road is like survive the first couple of body blows, right? The first quarter,
9: right.
0: Just survive that, and then get to the second and keep it pretty close, right?
9: Well, like that's what it is, right? You got to go into somebody else's house, so you're going to hit that first wave, and you got to swim through it, and then the second wave, you got to punch your way through it, and then what you look to be is close or trying to run away from that thing in the fourth quarter. So that's our plan. That's the way we've practiced, and we planned on going to Huntington to play ahead of a ball game.
0: You like that? You're it's your team versus the world, right? Isn't that kind of what coaches go on the road? I know my coaches were the same. Like, hey, on the road, it's us versus everybody, and I kind of like that. Do you preach kind of along those lines too?
9: Absolutely. I mean, you gotta flip the noise. The fan base, okay, man, it's cheering for you, not against you. Man, you look at this thing, man, you're gladiators, in the Roman Coliseum. And now what we got to do, man, is fight for our lives, and we got us. So I like it. I like being on the road. Road games are fun. It's going to bring out the best in this team. And now what we get a chance to do is jump over the next hurdle, which is can we win on the road? And that's a great test.
27: Yeah, absolutely, Coach. Playing on the road is definitely a difficult feat, especially in college football, because you never know what you're going to run into atmosphere-wise. But when it comes to some of the things you probably need to work on offensively or defensively, what have you seen, I guess, going through the tape this past week leading up into Marshall?
9: Yeah, I thought, defensively, and I'll start there, I thought, we leaked a little bit in the run game. And we gave up an explosive run because of misfits. By the defensive front and not being able to correct it on the back end. And, once you put those things on tape, man, people are going to scratch where it itches. Offensively, I think it was pretty seamless in terms of what we were able to get done. But the reality is there's some things in protection that we still have to work through, even though they had the offensive line gave up no sacks. And on special teams, I was a little disappointed in our coverage team, especially kickoff coverage. And I thought, we gave up way too many explosives. And there was a touchdown call back, due to a penalty. And it was an obvious penalty, but I just didn't like the way we aggressively covered in the kick. And so that's been a point of emphasis. So those are the areas, man, that we're working on. the best progress is from game one to game two, so here we go.
0: I love it. Coach, thanks for everything. I'll see you on the plane Friday, and let's get one on Saturday, Coach. Thank you.
9: Man, let's go get it. Let's go blue.
0: All right, Coach Derek Mason, head football coach at MTSU. They're 1-0 in the season with one over Murray State. Marshall is, I've never been there, but I've heard it's a loud place. They love that football team up there, so it should be a fun environment on Saturday night. And look, man, they took it on the chin to Penn State on Saturday, and a lot of, you know, group of five. Is it group of five or group of six?
27: Group of six.
0: Group of six teams took it on the chin Saturday, except for Western Michigan, which should have won. But so they'll be ready to go on.
27: UMass, would you not consider them group of six?
0: Yeah, well, they beat Rutgers, man. So
27: Rutgers.
0: I get it.
27: They could default themselves to G6 as
0: that's,
27: well.
0: Well, that was funny. The like Rutgers had to pay UMass $1.5 million, and then because of the opening game, they shoot off fireworks, and so like there was like nobody in the stands. They spent all this money on fireworks, but like, that's why I love football, man. It's the, you know, it's the next game that you get to kind of play and see what you can do. All right, we got a lot of responses around our text line today.
27: Yes,
0: because college football is here. College bars are in full force. What is your fake bar name? That, what is your fake bar name? 615-737-1025. We'll come out. We got a ton of responses on our text line. Call if you want to. This is your show. Dr. Crane today for Chase McKay. Brando behind the board. 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
14: I'm Fox 17 meteorologist Greg Bobitz. Our forecast taking us into the mid-90s this afternoon. A heat advisory in effect for Nashville on north and west through 8 p.m. We can feel as hot as 105. And a pop-up shower or two can't be ruled out, but most of us are going to stay dry.
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0: Welcome back to the Chase and Big Show. Everybody loves this song, right? Even Parker Kelly's back there singing along to it. He thinks it's, don't tell Parker, he thinks it's Luke Combs. Right here, Brando, here it is. We're going to sing that out to Lane Kiffin. I'm sure he's been there now 9 months. I'm sure he knows this song quite well. Welcome back to the Chase and Big Joe Show. Yes, yeah, stay away from Louisiana girls. Know that. All right, so our question of the day, and we'll get to a lot of football today. We've got NFL tonight, Patriots and the Seahawks taking place tonight. Seahawks are going to win that game by like 21 because the Patriots are not what they were last year, and this Seahawks team is really good.
1: I just don't see regression from Seattle. Like, nope. I mean, they're coming back with everybody just about, minus Kenneth Walker. I mean, this shouldn't be a boat race. But it should be.
0: Well, Seattle's loud,
1: yep.
0: And they're going to be fired up because the Super Bowl trophy will be there tonight. They'll be all getting it done, and plus, they're going to just berate Vrabel left and right up there. And A.J. Brown will start whining and complaining at some point like he usually does.
1: And he'll read a book on the sideline.
0: Whatever. Give me the ball. I think A.J. Brown is the worst thing for Drake May. Ever. I think it's ever. He'll start complaining and moaning and being a big ass baby and like he was in Philadelphia, and then it'll throw a wrench in the team.
1: But it worked for him. He got a Super Bowl out of it.
0: Well, he did. He's still, what about the last 2-3 years?
1: I know, but it's still, he's a Super Bowl winner.
0: It's fine. Yeah.
1: Just
0: so is Trent, Trent Dilfer. What does that mean?
1: You're right.
0: All right, let's go. All right, so our question today is, what is your fake bar name? And again, you guys just take over our text line, 615-737-1025, with football starting, especially in the South, and fake bar names. I'm Gabe. Dr. Crane's Cornelius. Brando is Zeke. We all have fake bar names. So, Brando, what do we got on the text line?
1: Oh, you mean?
0: You're Dr. Crane.
1: You looked over there, and I was like, wait, what?
0: Oh, I'm just all over the place.
1: Courtesy Flush from Dustin in Hopkinsville. That's his bar name, Courtesy Flush. I think it's more of a nickname than, you know,
0: That doesn't work. That doesn't fly, Dustin. Do better.
1: Let's see here. 4312 says Bandit because I'm always running around with a bunch of Coors beer. There you go.
0: That's what we're looking for. All right. Well done on that one.
1: 4309 says mine would be Pedro Gonzalez.
0: Is there a certain reason why you're Pedro Gonzalez? Is that a name that I need to know?
1: I believe so.
0: It's not as good as Ron Mexico, but that's okay, though.
1: Let's see. It was an American character actor from a lot of the John Wayne films. So there you go.
0: Okay, I'm sure that's not what they had in mind, but that's okay, though.
1: Yeah, that's all right. All right. Let's see. Chris in Lewisburg says, oh, okay. He said, I would go to the bar wearing a purple silk shirt and go by the name of Barney. That is pretty funny. Now, how many buttons are we talking here? 3 buttons buttoned up where you leave like the chest hair out with the chain?
0: You got to, right?
1: I mean, it's a must.
0: It is.
1: I mean, then like, does Chris in Lewisburg have like the Elvis hair to go with it? Or
0: you get the joke, right?
1: Sort of, maybe. I mean, Barney was purple, but like,
0: I
1: do understand. Yes, okay. Yes.
0: It'd be funny
1: do.
0: If you were Barney from Andy Griffith. That's funnier. Yeah. What else we got?
1: I do understand the joke. Yes.
0: Okay.
1: Weston Herbert says my fake bar name when I was 19 and with a fake ID, I always have been Stone. It's just comical to me because I've always weighed 125 pounds.
0: And so you're always Stone.
1: And he said the last 10 years, it's a blessing and a curse. He said, let's see, it should be Pebble, but Stone sounded more intimidating.
0: Okay. All right.
1: And he said, also, Adam's bar name has been Steak for years. I guess him and Adam in Portland know each other?
0: I don't know.
1: But there you go. All right. Continuing. Some of these are already...
0: Some of these, there's about a third we can't read, but thanks.
1: Yeah, that one. Yeah, the 2104 one can't read.
0: Yeah, right? I mean, creative, yes. But you got to remember, we want to read these on the air, all these fake college bar names.
1: Oh, Joe. Yeah. You might have a little kickback on this one. Skyler says, my fake bar name is Joe Dubin. I get in for free everywhere.
0: Okay, well, I mean, Terry, that's not going to end well for you. I'm telling you right now, that will not end well for you.
1: If you go up to the bar and you say, hey, or the security guard, Nashville's media darling, I'm like, no, you're not. That guy is on the wall.
0: Do you know what name I always use when I go to a restaurant and they would announce the name over the speaker? I would always say I'm Don Shula. It's crazy. I did it for years, and people like Don Shula, and people would look around, and it was great.
1: Joe, people would eyeballs get big as like deer in headlights.
0: There's that great SportsCenter commercial where the guy comes, his name's Michael Jordan, and he says, "I'm Mike," and they're like, and everybody's so disappointed because that's not Michael Jordan. So I was like, you know, you can't go in and say, oh, Morgan Wallen or Luke Combs or Garland. But like, they're not going to be like a Don Shula when he was alive. You know, this is 20 years ago. It worked every time.
1: Yeah, there's a guy, I think, on Twitter. He does, like, impersonations of, like, Lionel Messi. He'll call in to, like, reserve a spot at a restaurant. Sounds just like him. He's, like, counting his, like, one, two, three, Lionel Messi. And it's, like, in the perfect accent. Oh, Mr. Messi, we'd love to have you. And just click.
0: Yes. But if he called me, I would like, why are you? I would hang up. Yeah. It's got to be somewhat believable. That's why your fake name has got to be somewhat believable.
1: Oh, here we go. Now they're rolling in here. 4440 says, Will Meadows. When I was my name in Vegas. Vegas means Meadows. So funny it wasn't obvious to the ladies.
0: Oh.
1: So there you go.
0: All right.
1: This one says, 2758, my name would be Goose. So, I don't know what the background is.
0: Top Gun.
1: Oh, okay.
0: Yeah. All right. Goose is good. As long as you're not goosing people inside the establishment.
1: Okay.
0: Do you know what a goose is?
1: No.
0: God, I love you so much.
1: No. I know about the bird itself, yeah. But
0: no, you ever goose anybody? Like, you pinch them on the butt. That's called goosing, right?
1: Yeah.
0: We don't do that, right? I mean, and with people you don't know because you get in trouble.
1: That.
0: You know, there was a TV reporter that was doing a marathon. She was reporting on a marathon, and a guy came by and goosed her.
1: Oh,
0: and she was able to find him, identified him, and got him for some sort of assault or whatever.
1: I mean, yeah.
0: Harassment.
1: Yeah, no, I've never heard of that phrase before. Okay.
0: Yeah.
1: I think we call it something else. I don't know. This one says here, 2459, Mr. Bean.
0: Mr. Bean.
1: So there you go.
0: Yeah, I like that. That's good.
1: Let's see.
0: Mr. Bean's very funny, by the way.
1: Oh, I misinterpreted. My bad. So Wes and Hurry said, no, not Adam in Portland. Adam that works for DVD works on our station. His nickname was Steak. I was like, I didn't know that.
0: Okay.
1: Okay.
0: Thank you, Wes.
1: Thanks, Wes. This one is a Seinfeld reference. Love this one. 1993 says Art Vandelay.
0: Great one. Great one.
1: That goes down as one of the
0: best. I wonder how, if you're trying to pick up a girl and you're like, my name's Art Vandelay, I bet 99% had no idea.
1: What was he, an engineer, right?
0: Latex salesman.
1: Latex salesman.
0: Yeah, right? Yeah. That's such a great fake name. It's not Ron Mexico, but it's still good.
1: Your name is what? Art Vandelay?
0: Art Vandelay.
1: Yeah, I love it.
0: That's a good one.
1: 3251 says, my nickname would be Dallas because it's easy to hear when it's loud. So, I mean, I guess that's a good one. Nevada Josh says, my bar name is Face Down.
0: Face, that's a good one. All right, keep them coming. 615-737-1025. 615-737-1025. You got one just popped in? You can't read it? Again, we want to read these. You guys are so creative that we can't read. The worst was Kentucky. Name your Kentucky Derby horse. I'm telling you, there was probably a good 90% we could not read on the air. I mean, the creativity of you guys is on another level. I mean, it's on another level, but we couldn't read any of those.
1: I mean, I have a soft spot for Seinfeld references, so Art Vandelay's in first right now.
0: Okay, that's a good one. Because I don't think most girls would know that, right?
1: And it sounds so sophisticated. You walk into the bar. What's your name? Art.
0: Well, Art's not a name that you hear every day. No. Like, how many Arts do you know?
1: One, but I don't know him personally. Arthur Smith.
0: Arthur Smith. Yeah, that's the only Art I know as well, right? That's it. I know Renaissance Art.
1: Yeah.
0: I'm pretty good with that because I had, when I was at Sanford, we had to take an art appreciation class. It's the only class in college I ever made an A in.
1: Just showed up, huh?
0: Because you had to go to an art museum in Birmingham, and you had to take a tour and write a paper on it. It was so easy to do that. And so my favorite art drawing is Breakfast at the Moulin Rouge because I thought it was about football. And it has nothing to do with football. This is not a joke. And I thought it was. And I wrote the paper like I thought this was with football. I thought Moulin Rouge. I thought Moulin was French for Baton Rouge.
1: What did the teacher say?
0: She loved it.
1: Really?
0: She goes, I love the fact that you actually thought this was something else and you did a, it wasn't a word deep dive back then, but she loved it, right? And also because we played football and she wanted us out of her class. Yes.
1: But you know what? Also, too, that's why art is art. You see it out of your perspective.
0: Yeah.
1: Now we're really getting into the artwork of worlds. That's not my thing, but that's why people look at it that way.
0: Well, there's a guy named Leroy Neiman. He's passed away. You've probably never heard of him. He was and Greg Pogue and I've talked about this quite a bit. He was a sports artist, and would draw pictures, and you could look at, he was amazing, but it was art with sports and really into boxing and horse racing and things like that, and it was kind of good.
1: That's pretty neat.
0: Look, our show involved in some sort of weird NPR show right now.
1: I know, right? You have a text on your personal text line, by the way.
0: Oh, no.
1: Yeah. Not for me, though.
0: How do you know I have that?
1: Because I got it as well.
0: Okay.
1: So you can look at it in the break if you want.
0: Can I read this on the air?
1: No, you cannot. I mean, you've done it before by accident, but, you know.
0: Is it from our, hold on.
1: Yeah. It's that guy that sits.
0: Yeah. I like Chip Walters says Abe Froman. That's really good, Chip. You know who that is?
1: I've heard the name.
0: You have not.
1: Because you've used it before. That's
0: Ferris
1: why.
0: Bueller's Day Off.
1: Yeah.
0: He's the sausage king of Chicago, Abe Froman.
1: You've used it before.
0: Have I?
1: On the weekend, yeah.
0: Oh, I probably have.
1: There are a lot of aliases that I'm very familiar with because of Joe Dubin.
0: Yeah, Greg, we can read part of that. Ron is the first name. We're not reading the other side of that.
1: Riverboat Ron?
0: No.
1: Okay.
0: Ron Mexico.
1: Yeah, there you go.
0: That we're doing. All right, we'll take another break. Come back. We really don't know what we're doing today. We're just having a good time because football starts tonight. Oh, how's our guy Sonny Gray doing? Because I do keep up with Sonny Gray.
1: Look, the Boston Red Sox right now are in a playoff spot. They're going to make the playoffs. I thought we were done talking about baseball, but I guess not. Let's see here. Sonny Gray exactly on the dot. Let me get his stats up for you. Let's go depth chart. Sonny Gray. Here he is. He is 17-4 on the season, 2.69 ERA, 135 strikeouts, and a 1.16 whip.
0: Holy cow.
1: Yeah.
0: Nobody talks about him. I mean, I don't follow baseball like exclusively, but nobody ever brings him up.
1: At 36 years old out of Smyrna, Tennessee, that is probably some of the best baseball you're ever
0: Absolutely
1: gonna
0: get. It is. I watched the other night, I'm thinking, he throws nothing but junk, and they can't hit it.
1: Well, I mean, I wouldn't call it junk. I would call it more of a finesse style.
0: Oh, it's junk.
1: I mean, yeah, I know.
0: Right? I mean, it's.
1: I'm being nice here, but.
0: It's okay.
1: You know, he does a really good job at pitch placement in the box, so good for him.
0: You know who else does a good job at pitch placement?
1: Who's that?
0: Bruno Mars.
1: Oh. He can
0: hit the high. The big lefty for the Red Sox. He's 6'6", 250, starting pitcher for the Red Sox.
1: Oh, Aroldis Chapman?
0: No.
1: Oh, you said starting pitcher.
0: Starting pitcher. I saw a great story the other night about his mom was battling some type of cancer, and he writes on his glove, "You're pretty," because she would always tell him that he's pretty, and he would say, "Oh, you're pretty too, Mom." And she's battling cancer. And
1: I'm looking here. Oh, Peyton Toll.
0: That's it.
1: Yeah.
0: I mean, I love this guy, man.
1: Battling colon cancer.
0: His mom is?
1: Yeah.
0: Okay, yeah. How is she doing? Does it say what she's doing?
1: Doesn't say, but it's an 8-year battle that she's been fighting.
0: Oh, man.
1: So.
0: Yeah, and she always tells him he's pretty. He writes on his glove that you're pretty, and it was the best story, man, to watch this big guy.
1: His mother's no longer with us.
0: Oh, okay.
1: Yeah, she passed away 2 years ago.
0: Okay. So. Well, it's still, I mean, he got, the story gave no update on her. That's why I was wondering what had happened. But, like, he's a big old teddy bear, man, and it's like, you know, it's my mom, and but you're pretty on his glove. It's just a really good story, man, and I love stories like that.
1: Yeah, I mean, that's the beauty about baseball.
0: What's his record?
1: His record is I'm trying to
0: – What's wrong with the computer over there?
1: No, I just have multiple. He's 9-6 on the season with a 3.15 ERA.
0: Well, so, he's won 9 more games than I ever did.
1: I will say the strikeout, it's pretty good. He's ranked 25th in Major League Baseball at 159. So there you go.
0: Big old boy left-hander too, man. Mm-hmm.
1: Good old stash, by the way.
0: That's right. It's very cool. You need to grow one. No. I thought you were growing your hair out.
1: I am. I haven't cut it in like 6 months.
0: 6 months? It took 6 months to do that?
1: Yeah.
0: If I let my hair grow 6 months, I'd look just like Krusty the Clown.
1: Oh.
0: Right, exactly. 6 months, your hair's grown half an inch.
1: I would say 3 months, not six. I might be stretching that one. It's probably 3 months.
0: We need to get your hair some sort of hems or something, right? Let your hair grow.
1: It's just called eating more steak.
0: It has nothing to do with eat.
1: There's something with diet.
0: There's nothing to do with that.
1: Yes, it does.
0: No, you're young, healthy, vibrant.
1: Thank you. I appreciate it. Maybe I should just get more sleep then. I don't know. Cornelius Stevenson.
0: Cornelius Stevenson. Yeah. Is that beyond? We're all, nobody's listening. Yeah, yeah. Does that work? Does that line work?
1: I mean,
0: come on, be honest.
1: No.
0: Nobody's it's me, you and Brandon are listening. Nobody listening.
1: It depends on how many drinks the person is probably consumed. Then it may work.
0: Just don't goose. Good.
1: No goosing. No.
0: You're good.
1: Hey, my name's Cornelius Stevenson. How are you doing?
0: Yeah,
1: you
0: right.
1: You have a little bit of an accent with it, it works.
0: What SEC bar, what SEC city would that work in? Athens?
1: Missouri.
0: Oh, Columbia, Missouri?
1: Yeah.
0: I think so?
1: Yeah. I think that would work in Columbia, Missouri. Maybe South Carolina. I definitely would work in Florida.
0: Gainesville?
1: Yeah, definitely work in Florida. not in Starkville.
0: Well, you know what Mr. Commodore's name is, right? Is it not Cornelius Vanderbilt?
1: Is it really?
2: It is Cornelius Vanderbilt.
0: Yeah, right?
1: Oh, okay.
0: So it's going to work on West End because you're like, yeah. Cornelius. And they're like, that's a cute name. So, yeah, my great-grandpa started Vanderbilt. And when they look up, Cornelius, you're in, brother.
1: I'm in.
0: You're welcome.
1: Thank you.
0: You're welcome.
1: Well, I'm a little too old for the college crowd, but it's all right.
0: What are you, 27, 28? 28. Okay. No, you're not 57. You're good. You're fine.

0: This is very
1: no, no,
0: cool.
1: No. When I, you know, talk to older people, I wish Cornelius. There you go.
0: Okay. All right. I'm proud of you. This is fun. All right. More on the text line 615-737-1025 as we get you ready for what's going to be a huge weekend. NFL tonight, NFL tomorrow night, college, high school on Friday night, and then college on Saturday, pro Sunday, pro Monday. I mean, it's here. Football is here. We're excited. We'll come back with much more right here. This is Chase and Big Joe Show, 1025 The Game.
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0: All right, welcome back to the Chase and Big Joe Show. I mean, this song is just, is it not just beautiful, Dr. Crane?
1: It is, but I've never seen a guy so giddy over his own music.
0: Oh, it just sounds, I mean, just cruising down A1A. You and Chaser did that down A1A.
1: Yeah, it was nice. I had my head out the window like a dog. I mean, yeah. It was, tongue was out.
0: It was.

0: fun. Chase was asleep. You're doing that in the back seat, and I'm in the front seat crying, listening to music. I mean, we had all the emotions running that day.
1: Yeah.
2: Hey, don't forget the turtles.
0: Yeah.
1: What was that
0: place called? We stopped at an OR.
1: Robert's here. Robert is here. It was a fruit stand.
0: Fruit stand / animal sanctuary. It was the most bizarre animal sanctuary happening we've ever seen in our lives, right? It was me and Chase like, what the hell is going on here?
1: I think it was you. You went to the bathroom to wash your hands or go to the restroom, whatever. And then Chase and I just stayed over the corner like, what's going on over here? We called you over going, oh, my.
0: I mean, you have tortoises, iguanas, goats, sheep. Was there a donkey there?
1: Don't forget about the emu.
0: The emu? I mean, it was... And what's it called? Robert's Fruit Stand?
1: Robert is here. Fruit Stand, yeah.
0: Somewhere out in Homestead, in the middle of nowhere. It's one of the best spots I've ever been to in my life.
1: Smoothies were awesome. All the fruits there were fresh. Couldn't be any better.
0: Yeah. So, if you're making a trip down south to see the Marlins in the baseball playoffs, go down to Homestead and watch the baseball. Go see Robert's Fruit Stand.
1: Yeah. Maybe... You know, ride a cow or something, or a bull, maybe.
0: They have bulls there?
1: Yeah, they had the Bremer bulls. You remember seeing those?
0: Oh, that's right, and the other. Okay, yeah. It's just a bizarre place. But that's why we love the South, man.
1: They had ducks.
0: There's some really bizarre places in the South that you could stop by and see. Like, when you go to Starkville, is there a place you stop along the way?
1: Yeah, I don't know the name of it, but it's like a mom-and-pop gas station. They have the best breakfast sandwiches. Oh, my goodness. One of my relatives is listening. They know what I'm talking about. It's like a four-pump gas stop, and you go inside. It's like a Buc-ee's, but like on a smaller scale, if that makes sense.
0: Yeah.
1: They just make really good food.
0: That doesn't sound like mom-and-pop. That sounds like corporate.
1: No, it's not corporate. The only people that were there was the mom. Or the old lady, I guess I should say.
0: The old lady.
1: Sophisticated woman. And then the gentleman that owned the establishment. They had their grandkids sitting out back.
0: Oh, okay.
1: Yeah.
0: When I stop anywhere in the South, it's a Hunt Brothers pizza. Mm-hmm. There's at least 100,000 Hunt Brothers pizzas in the South at restaurant or little gas stations.
1: They're everywhere.
0: I stop at one when I go see my daughter down in Mississippi. There's one right close to the border of Alabama, Mississippi. I'll stop and get gas, and there's a Hunt Brothers pizza.
1: Yeah.
0: And it's like, okay, I'm going to eat. I'm there. It's crazy, man. They're everywhere.
1: That gas station I was talking about is right after you get off the Natchez Trace Parkway. So I normally take Natchez Trace all the way down to Starkville. Once you get off.
0: Doesn't that take forever? Isn't that like 30 miles an hour, winding?
1: It's the quickest way. It really is. It is the quickest way.
0: That's what she said.
1: It's like 5.5 hours, I think, give or take.
0: To Starkville?
1: Yeah, something like that. 5 hours.
0: What are you on a bicycle? What are you doing? Do you go over the speed limit at all?
1: Yeah, sometimes. But, you know, I try to stay.
0: We should do one day a question today of where, if you're going to these SEC college football towns, where not to speed. I've gotten 3 tickets in Tuscaloosa, and I try to blame all 3 on my son.
1: Oh, JJ?
0: Yeah.
1: Why?
0: Why not? I'm getting out of a ticket, man. I was like, my son back here annoying me, asking me questions.
1: He has explosive diarrhea. We're trying to get to the local pit stop.
0: And he's like, what are you blaming me for? I'm like, just shut up. Just let this guy think that you're the problem, and then we'll go.
1: He has a chronic stomach issue.
0: No, not at all. I'm just going to blame him for bugging me. That was it.
1: Joe, if I were a cop, I wouldn't say no.
0: Did you get a ticket in Starkville?
1: No.
0: Nothing?
1: No. Nope.
0: Okay.
1: Nope. I like Starkville police.
0: If somebody was coming to Nashville to see a Vanderbilt football game, where would you tell them, watch out for speeding? Turn your mic on.
1: I'm thinking. I don't want to, you know, breathe into the mic. Man, I would probably say somewhere on 440.
0: Same.
1: You know? 440 is always.
0: Still speed, yeah.
1: It's that hotbed of just cops. They just sit there with their trigger waiting for you.
0: Good.
1: Waiting for you. Up, got them. Zoop.
0: Yeah, don't speed.
1: Yep.
0: Don't blame the cop. Blame you. All right, what we got coming up next, pal?
1: We got the one and only six-pack coverages. Andrew Grayson joining us at hour number 2 from 1 to 1:45. Going to get into more college football.
0: Love it.
1: What happened in Ann Arbor, the Ann Arbor atrocity. You're going to get into the SEC and the LSU's big fallout as it continues.
0: Yeah.
1: Has LSU put their foot down where nobody can go? I don't know.
0: We'll find out.
1: And then obviously college football with their expanded playoff potentially with ESPN. There was that 30-day opening window process to where are they going to do it? Are they not going to do it?
0: Right.
1: Could that mean a potential college football lockout? That's my big question.
0: Take it out, pal.
1: I don't know. But we'll have more of that in hour number 2 on the Chase and McJoe Show right here on 102.5 The Game.
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15: in Smashville, Tennessee,
0: with Chase McCabe.
16: He's shorting, throws it off the head,
0: and Nash. Nashville's media darling, Big Joe Dubin.
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13: Now, I do put them in chicken marsala.
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14: Well, Lottie freaking done!
0: See? 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
15: All right, welcome into the second hour of the Chase and Big Joe Show right here on 102.5 The Game. Chase McCabe off today, Dr. Crane in studio, Brando behind the board. Really looking forward to this because I tell you all the time, if I could spend all my time talking about college football Sunday or Saturday through Thursday, I would. High school football on Friday nights, we love that, but I love college football. Our next guest also loves college football. He's quite popular. His website, Six Pack Coverage. I mean, it is exploding everywhere because of college football. Andrew Grayson in studio with us. Andrew, welcome, buddy. Thanks for doing this.
16: Yeah, absolutely. Thank you guys for having me again. Like I said, y'all are my favorite show to listen to and talk shop on, so excited to be back for round two.
15: Hey, man.
13: That's so flattering.
15: We already got you on the show. You don't have to flatter us anymore. You're already here. You're good to go.
16: That's true.
15: But you're good to go.
16: Compliments can stop.
13: There you go.
15: Tell us what Six Pack Coverage is. Dr. Crane and I know, but tell us what it is and why this has grown so much, basically with the foundation of college football.
16: Yeah, so sports media and entertainment company, we wanted to be this just unfiltered, for the fan type of kind of original. It was a podcast, and then it grew to just make a studio and just all things college football, and then that grew to even more sports, and then after that it grew to these live events. And that's really what kind of was the fire that started this back in 2022. We started going to college campuses, and now 4 years later, it's just grown to be organized chaos.
15: But it's fun. It's college football. You're just a traveling party, right?
16: Essentially, yeah, we load up the vans and the U-Hauls. We set up big stages. We bring out DJs or country artists, and it's a 4 or 5 hour tailgate on a Friday night or before the game, and it's a hell of a time.
15: So you went from one or two followers. Now you get millions of impressions. You're a couple, 800,000 followers on Instagram. I mean, this is not just a little part-time game. I mean, this thing exploded for you guys. And I don't, we say overnight, but for you, it's kind of like, what the hell? I mean, it was been a while, but how proud of you of Six Pack Coverage, because this growth won't stop.
16: Right. Yeah. I mean, it was a journey back into 2020 when I started this company. I was still in healthcare. I was in school at Vanderbilt, working there and at HCA, and then wanted to just have more fun at my job, and just healthcare was going in the wrong direction. And
15: right.
16: Started this just kind of wannabe barstool company, and Portnoy even calls us a baby barstool because we kind of copied a lot of things they did at the beginning. But now we've got our own unique spin on this, and now it's grown to, you know, we get 100, 150 schools a year reach out to us, wanting us to come to their campus and essentially just have a, I don't want to say more unfiltered, but a little more let loose. Let's enjoy what a tailgate should be, getting pumped up for the game, whether it's a small Wake Forest or whether going to Knoxville or Tuscaloosa.
15: Right. When Portnoy says that about you, that's strong. That's a lot of value. That's a lot of, because he doesn't say about a lot of people, and his brand is gigantic. And for him to say you guys are not part of that, but kind of like that, is something else.
16: Right. Yeah, I took it as a compliment. I mean, we got like 30,000 followers overnight for him calling us that, because everyone went to Instagram of like, what is Six Pack Coverage? And it's like, okay, they're similar to Barstool, but now years later, we've kind of grown our own identity into what
15: Love
16: the brand
15: it.
16: Is.
13: Yeah, before you got here, Andrew Grayson's on with us, Six Pack Coverage. I was telling Joe, it's the perfect mixture of entertainment and sports. Like, obviously, we mentioned College Game Day. They kind of have their own ensemble of how you get ready for college football. But I feel like you guys do it right, because you go right at the fraternities. You go right at the heart of what college is. And I just think it brings more of a lively entertainment factor to it all.
16: Yeah, yeah. Like I said, the Greek life, I mean, I was a Greek life knucklehead kid at Tennessee. Like, I know how these kids operate. And so that's where it started. And now it's grown to, you know, probably 120 fraternities a year, and we even have athletic departments and universities that reach out to us, because they'll try to do events like this, but no one wants to go to a university sponsored tailgate.
15: Right.
16: So it's like, okay, hey, how do we get 1,000 kids to show up? And so that's where now we've come in, and we've got this second arm that does university kind of, I call them AD shows, working with athletic departments, and then we also have the fraternity sides going on as well.
13: So when you look at it from a grander scheme, like when you have to schedule for music events, like for a musician or a band to play for a weekend, like that's all mapped out, right? It's got to be like a couple months in advance, or is that on?
16: Oh,
13: on
16: yeah, the logistics spot? Are a nightmare.
13: Yeah, I assume that's ridiculous.
16: We start playing in the fall, probably like first week of May. And I mean, it's like a big kind of like Tetris board. Just like if we're in Clemson Friday night, it's like, all right, there's only about a 5 or 6 hour radius that we can physically get to the next day. Because when we first started, we were doing like Knoxville to Penn State to Omaha. And I mean, the amount of just caffeine and Adderall we had in these vans trying to drive, you know, 14 hours the next night because we got a show at 9 a.m. And we've kind of come to our senses a little bit more now. And we've hired multiple teams. So like we have an A team, a B team, and a C team. So like now we're doing, I mean, the weekends are crazy. And so we've got teams all over the country putting on these events.
13: What's the mileage like? How many miles you put in per season is what I'm getting at.
16: Oh.
13: Easily over 100,000 for sure, right?
16: I'd say probably between like 80 and 100,000. Yeah.
11: Wow.
16: And just mid-August to first week of December. Yeah. I'd say 80,000 is probably a good estimate.
11: So yeah. when you see like all the nonsense at LSU with Kiffin, what happened in Ann Arbor Saturday night, all the eyeballs on college football, I think indirectly you got to be smiling, right? Because your six-pack coverage is college football, and you see all this chaos. You're like, hey, we're kind of in the part of this. How was that? That's got to be cool.
16: Yeah, I mean, we were at Michigan the week leading up to the game. We did Michigan State, Michigan, and then we went to Knoxville. So I wish we were going there kind of this week
11: right.
16: to see the repercussions of it. But like all my interns up there in Michigan, most of them are pretty smart and were like, yeah, we should have lost that game. But it is cool being on the inside, seeing the fan base on these campuses. Like, how are you guys reacting to games? What are your thoughts on it? That sort of thing.
11: What is, you've been all around, what's the one, and you graduated from Knoxville, right?
16: I did, back in 16.
11: What is the one place you've been to now on the six-pack coverage that you walk, a stadium you walk into that's so loud that you're like, what, just pinch me. What is going on there? What's that one stadium? What's that one atmosphere? Not necessarily the best, yeah. The loudest.
16: Probably Texas A&M, even though it's not fully like a complete
11: right.
16: closed. Kyle Field is probably the one I was the most surprised at.
11: How loud?
16: Just because of the 12th man. Because we were down there on the field. I mean, it was – nothing will beat Nealon. I mean, I know I'm biased.
11: Attaboy. That's all right. I'm with you.
16: But, like, Kyle Field got up there of, like, holy cow. This is pretty close to that.
11: So, oh, man.
16: And I don't know if it's because of the 12th man. I can't remember who they were playing. If it was a Bama weekend, probably just some big SEC team. But that was the one where I was like, okay, there's nothing in College Station, but Kyle Field starts rocking on a Saturday.
11: Is Texas – being what you do on college football and down in Texas, is that different than anything
16: just like
11: else?
16: Football in general?
11: Just what you with six pack and the football and the events you guys
16: certain
11: put on?
16: Schools. Yeah, like Lubbock, there's nothing out there but football and drinking. So that's always a fun one to go out to, just in the middle of nowhere.
11: Right.
16: Same with College Station. I mean, you're driving, it feels like in a desert, and then it's just this Area 51 pops up, and it's just this massive, beautiful campus. And then we've been to TCU a couple times. That's subpar,
11: yeah.
16: I guess. But, I mean, TCU hasn't really been, I guess, a football school. Well, I guess in 2022 when they got
11: yeah.
16: walked
11: but
16: by Georgia.
11: Historically, but yeah. they've been okay.
16: Yeah. Yeah.
11: And it's not certainly known for the party atmosphere.
16: Right. Yeah, I guess the Fort Worth kids have a little bit more going for them.
11: Yeah.
13: Drinking, yeah. <you know. laughs>
11: Library and things like that.
13: Our question of the day today, obviously, because college football is back in session, schools are back in session, colleges, that is. What is your alias? What is your bar name?
16: Oh, man.
13: Mine was Cornelius Stevenson. Joe's was
11: Gabriel. Just call me Gabe.
13: And then our producer back there, his name is Zeke.
16: I like those. I think my nickname in college, it wasn't a bar name, was Gargoyle, just because I could put down a lot of beer. But I think just off the dome, if I could pick a bar name, it would be Dr. Kenneth Noisewater.
13: Kenneth Noisewater.
11: But the doctor part.
16: Yeah.
11: That's like.
16: You got to add the doctor part.
11: Oh, yeah. See, we're not that. See, Dr. Crane, that's why you and I are stuck here and Andrew's out doing this stuff around the country.
13: Big brain.
11: He is. Six-pack coverage. How long now have you been doing it?
16: We started in 2020. It was called Sports Focus, rebranded in 21 to six-pack, and I guess really got our name out there probably like 22 or 23. So whatever that math is. Been around for 6 years, really good name for like 3-4 years.
11: What was the one moment with your company? And look, you know, we got game day out there, the big noon kickoff. I put you in that
15: van with them. I mean, because those guys are massive, but
16: we're smaller on the totem pole, but in the same umbrella.
15: But you got tens of thousands show up at your event. I mean, it's not like you're some couple dudes putting something. That's a big deal. And now you tell me you got schools calling. Do you ever envision a day where you'd have schools calling you?
16: Yeah, it is a nice kind of surreal sit-back moment. Because the first semester we did this, we went to one school a month in the fall. And I was ecstatic. I was like, we went to College Station, Iowa, Penn State. I was like, this is the dream.
15: Right.
16: And now we've got, you know, an average weekend, we'll do seven on a Thursday, Friday, Saturday. We've got seven events going on. And so it's now kind of looking back, it's like, you know, quick math, we're doing almost 30 events a month now. And so it is going, we're doing, you know, started as fraternity parties all
15: right.
16: the way to, you know, we're booking, you know, the Pit Bulls of the world and the Riley Greens to play at, you know, the University of Oklahoma or Texas. And so the scale of this has just gone 0 to 100 in a matter of a couple of years.
15: You have Wake Forest reach out to you. And look, that's a Baptist school. I went to a Baptist school. They're not known for throwing massive, huge parties. The fact that Wake Forest reached out to you, to me, is more impressive than anything you've done.
16: Yeah, it's a fun school. They're not, I mean, growing up, Wake Forest was just an average kind of basketball ACC team. But, yeah, this is our second time going out there, and they, like I said, they got us to go out there and do an event, and we're looking forward to it Saturday. Couldn't tell you who they're playing. I mean, they're
15: – that's not important.
16: Yeah, I don't think
15: just get the event
16: football's
15: set
16: not football's not the priority over there, but
15: right.
16: Yeah, it'd be fun. Winston-Salem's a really cool town.
15: What star now is that you worked with starting out, and now they've just, is it Riley Green, somebody like that?
16: I'd say the earliest we did some shows with Chase Matthews and Zach Topp back in 2022. We had them come out.
15: Whoa.
16: Chase was at Ole Miss. We put on a massive. It was Ole Miss LSU. I mean, there were 1,500 people crammed in there. And then Zach Topp was Texas A&M back in, when he was
17: a nobody.
16: I mean, yeah, he was. It didn't cost a lot to get him out there. And now he's seven figures easy.
15: Oh, my God.
17: Chase's a good dude, by the way. Really good dude. He's
16: yeah.
17: a friend of a friend for me. Yeah.
16: Okay. He rolled up in their tour bus and, had no idea who the guy was. I was like, all right, you better put on a hell of a show for us. And crushed it. And now he's, you know, obviously a massive name here in town.
15: Oh, that's awesome.
13: Yeah, Andrew Grayson's on with this. When it comes to college football, we'll get into more of this as the show progresses. But I want to kind of start with, you said Tennessee grad, Faison Brandon, freshman quarterback. What is your overreaction and what is your logical reaction to his performance week one?
16: Overreaction, everything I saw was, you know, he's – the future of Tennessee and all that. And call me a pessimistic person, but I like to look at things how they are. And it's like, okay, we played Furman. You put up video game numbers. I'm not through the roof excited about him. I think I'm going to have a different opinion going to Georgia Tech this weekend. I mean, not that Georgia Tech's a better team, but slightly better than Furman. So, I mean, I like him. I guess it probably sounds like I'm a hater saying all that, but I do like the kid. I like what I saw, but we need to see Georgia Tech, and then I think we have Kennesaw State after that.
17: Yep.
16: The big thing for me is going to be Texas. I'm not expecting him to go out there and, you know, throw four touchdowns and 300 yards at all, but I think that's going to be the judging game for me.
13: So if you're a Tennessee fan, obviously, which is you are, you look at this Ohio State-Texas game this weekend, and you just say, Texas, just beat Ohio State, because if they lose to Ohio State in Austin, it's going to be ugly, in my opinion, come week four.
16: Yeah, I'm taking Ohio State this weekend.
13: Oh, okay.
16: Yeah, I'm taking them in the points. Like, I love Arch Manning, but I'm also a degenerate gambler. I don't know if I'm allowed to say that on the
15: air. Of course you are.
16: But yeah, I'm laying Ohio State with the points there. But I think regardless, Texas beats Tennessee, whether they win this weekend or they lose. I think if they lose, it's going to be a revenge game. For us in Knoxville.
15: Oh, I can't wait. All right, we'll take a break. Andrew Grayson, Six Pack Coverage. Find them online at Six Pack Coverage. You'll love what they do, man. You're living the life, brother. You're living the life. We'll have more with Andrew when we come back. This is the Chase and Big Joe Show, brought to you by the Omni Nashville Hotel, right here on 102.5 The Game.
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0: They love to laugh, mostly at themselves.
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27: Went through some
26: 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Wonder I was sick for years. Lord almighty, I'm doing that.
0: You're listening to Chase and Big Joe, presented by the Omni Nashville Hotel. 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

0: All right, welcome back to the Chase and Big Joe Show on 102.5 The Game. Chase off today. Dr. Crane in the studio. Brando behind the board. Our good friend Andrew Grayson from Six Pack Coverage is with us as college football season begins. By the way, Andrew, that's a song you need a guy to take on the road. Fajita Margarita would be a great theme song for Six Pack Coverage.
1: Joe, he's looking at us like, why is he playing the accordion over there?
0: It's a Zydeco, brother. Come on, man.
1: My bad.
0: That's good. I wrote all those songs.
1: That's his music. Yeah.
2: Oh, so, yeah.
0: Yeah, you're welcome.
2: You've been posting some stuff.
0: That's right. Louisiana girls.
2: Yeah, it was like Louisiana something.
0: Yeah, stay away from them, Andrew. I'm telling you, when you take your little company down to Baton Rouge, stay away from Louisiana girls.
2: We go down there a lot. We're going on there twice this fall. So
0: that I'm kidding. That atmosphere at Baton Rouge is – I mean, you saw it Saturday night. I mean, it was coming off the TV to you, and it was just that whole area. I mean, that's why the world hates us, because Baton Rouge is fantastic.
2: Yeah. It's I have a love-hate relationship with that entire fan base and right. City and groups. Yeah.
0: Yeah, it's something special and fun. But, you know, you travel around the South. When you go up to, like, Penn State and Michigan, is the level of intensity the same as you see is at a Tuscaloosa or Athens or a Gainesville?
2: No, it's not even close.
0: Really? Because they'll tell you up there that it's the same.
2: Oh, yeah, they think it's the same as Knoxville or Athens or Gainesville, but, I mean, it's not. And, like, I think we're one of the few companies that have the best – grasp on that, because we've gone to like 130 schools over the years, and I think we know how it's a great environment, don't get me wrong, but tailgating in East Lansing or Columbus is nowhere near what it is being in Athens, Gainesville, any of that. It's great, but it's a different atmosphere.
1: Yeah, when you look at LSU as a whole and you see all the chaos that surrounds it, you know, the SEC and LSU right now are going into a little bit of a feud or a fallout, however you look at it. I mean, do you see like a potential, like I was telling you before the show, a potential breakaway league if this were to lead to something like that, or maybe a lockout in some sense?
2: I like the theory of the lockout. I don't think it would happen, but I like it as like conspiracy theory, because maybe like LSU breaks away, they become the next Notre Dame, and they just rake in all this cash and become the next independent, or does the Big Ten try to scoop them up, or Big 12? And now suddenly you got LSU competing against Ohio State and Michigan, but the same problem's still going to be there. So
1: yeah, I mean, the way I looked at it was Tony Petitti obviously wants a 2014 playoff, and that is also another thing that's in the headlines, is ESPN's opened up this 30-day window with the College Football Playoff Committee of, like, do we expedite the process here and just go to 24 teams and 27. To me, it makes me think there could be a potential breakaway league or something along those lines. And then back to your point, you know, about LSU, I look at it from a bigger scale of, like, well, if they're an independent team, Big Ten's Tony Petitti's calling them up saying, hey, come to the Big Ten, we're going to bring you in, and now we're going to force Greg Sankey to say, look, 24 teams, this is the way it's going to go.
2: What's y'all's thoughts on 24?
1: I don't like it. I think they've already expanded enough. I think 12 is a great number. It's just 8 would have been fantastic.
0: Well, this just came out. Leaders of the College Football Playoff on Tuesday agreed to open a 30-day negotiating window with ESPN, signaling their greatest interest in a 24-team field that would begin as soon as 2027. I think it's nonsense. I think it's terrible. I think it dilutes what makes college football really special. And why not add 64 teams, right? Why not? Everybody gets in. Andrew, your team gets in.
2: Make this more
0: Nick, you're, yeah, we all get in together and have a good stop.
1: But that's what I'm trying to mention to Andrew here. Is like, I think there is some substance behind that in saying there could be some form of, like, there's information they know that we don't know about potential breakaway league and or some form of a lockout. That's my opinion and conspiracy.
0: Do you think a lockout in college football? Never.
1: I think at some point.
0: Never. No.
1: There's too much money to be had, man.
0: That's the day I walk away. That's the day I'm done with it. Because it's sort of getting that way. It's a semi-pro league now, I mean, for what it is, but it's still pure. Like last Thursday, Friday, Saturday, and Sunday with the Ole Miss game and Louisville game, the atmospheres, I mean, on the field was perfect. Don't take that away from us and from me.
2: Yeah. No, we're going that way if LSU breaks apart. So you're saying Big Ten wants to scoop up LSU.
1: Correct.
2: And that would force the SEC to say, all right, dang, we got to do
1: a 24 team. Because now Greg Sankey loses leverage of being the more prominent conference over Big Ten.
2: Yeah, I would hate that. It took me a while to get used to 12. I didn't like 4. I thought we should, because there was always like the 5 or 6 team could make a run. So I thought 8 would have been the appropriate. But 24 just feels like everyone gets a participation trophy, and I'm not that type of person.
0: Well, not only that, but the 25, 26, and 27, they're going to yelp.
2: Everyone's happened What was it, didn't like Coastal Carolina or somebody get in the last couple of years? Or like they wanted to get in because they were on the cusp.
1: Yeah.
2: It's like whatever those last two teams are always going to complain.
0: Well, it's last
2: 25,
0: year.
2: 26, yeah. 17, 18.
0: Like James Madison and Tulane. I mean, I that's a system that was set up to let them in. I get all that. But now you tell me James Madison was better than Vanderbilt? No, I mean,
2: yeah,
0: no.
2: Oh, yeah. I would have, as much as I hated Diego Pavia, I would have loved to see them get in over – you know,
0: right.
2: Harrisonburg, I think that's where James Madison is. They got trashed by like 45.
0: Yeah, that's right. They Oregon, who they
2: went to Oregon. Yeah,
1: Oregon.
2: But easiest listen, game I've ever bet on.
0: But Pavia, although because he ran all over your Vols up there, we got we get that. But I think he was really good for college football because so many people peeked in on him, like, all right, what's going on in Nashville? Oh, I don't like him. And like, oh, I can't stand it, but I'm going to watch.
2: Yeah.
0: Right?
2: Like, yeah, he still created eyeballs.
0: Yeah, right?
2: Yeah. It's good for the sport as much as I hated him, but I think the other 108 teams in the country probably enjoyed watching him.
1: I mean, what do you think of the chaos, going back to LSU real quick? Lane Kiffin on the sideline when they're up 45 points, 44 points, shooting up jump shots on the sideline. That's absolutely diabolical coming from a head coach.
0: Well, what's the thing? What's the – is it the turnover or
1: – No, it's like a turnover hoop. They actually have a 10-foot hoop there where they put a sandbag on the back of it.
2: Yeah.
1: They pass him a basketball, and he's literally shooting jump shots on fourth and goal or whatever it is.
0: Like, extra point.
1: Oh, extra point.
0: Yeah.
1: I mean, what are we doing?
2: I kind of like it. I'm not a big Dabo fan, so maybe that's why. But, like, I think when you get out on the field, you should play – and commit for 60 minutes. I don't think you should let up at all. And Clemson and Dabo had the chance to go in the portal this offseason, and their AD told them to go do it, and Dabo is very much against going and picking up players. So like, I was kind of for it. Now, again, if he does that in Neyland come, you know what, November 7th or something, I'll probably have some different feelings if they're up 45-0 on us. Right. But
1: you see Dabo's comments yesterday about the question? There was a media member that asked him the question of, you know, looking at your roster, how do you feel like you attacked it this past offseason with the portal? And he goes, oh, you're the gotcha guy. Like he's
2: oh, that's
1: really? Yeah, he was going after a local media member, like, oh, you're the gotcha guy. Like, well, he said, ask me that question at the end of the year, too. He goes, oh, I will.
2: No, I mean, I think that's just a cover-up. Because their quarterback started one game his entire career against SMU last year.
1: Correct.
2: The backup
1: Chris
2: to,
1: Vezina,
2: Was it Cade Klubnik?
1: Cade Klubnik was a starter, yeah.
2: Yeah, so it's like, dude, you had the offseason to go get a quarterback. You knew this cat wasn't going to come in here and,
0: and you're right.
2: Do well. So it's like, dude, you gotta lay in your bed, man. Like, I think he deserves all the criticism.
1: You think he lasts the year?
2: I think he'll last the year.
0: Dabo?
1: Yeah.
0: They'll never get rid of him.
1: I mean, the buyout right now is like $60
0: million. Never.
2: If anything, it'll be a next year. But I mean, okay, if Clemson goes 8-4, what do you do? You're still going to a bowl game?
0: He's won two national championships. He's the only coach, I think, Kirby, in college football that's won multiple national championships that's still active. Is that right?
2: Oh, really?
0: Kirby at Georgia. Saban's gone. Urban Meyer's gone. And then Dabo won in 16 and 18 at Clemson.
1: Ryan Day?
2: No, he's won only got one.
0: In 20.
2: He's got the 23 or 24?
0: 24. Because Harbaugh got 23, Day got 24. I think he's the only one.
2: Yeah, that's right.
0: Listen, they've won like 9 ACC championships. They've got 2 national titles. Who are you going to get? That's the thing with Josh Heupel. People are like, oh, Heupel. Who are you going to get? Tell me who's better than Josh Heupel.
2: That's why I hate the argument. It's like if the Vols go 8-4, 7-5, we fire him. There's nobody in the reserves where I'm like, let's go get him. Instead.
0: Yes, thank you.
1: So you're cool with Danny White's comments in the spring of like, oh, yeah, expand the playoff. Like, to me, that it goes against what his dad like was basically preaching as one of those guys of like, no, we need to play the best of the best. Danny White's kind of saying the opposite, like expand the playoff. If we go 8-4, 7-5, like I get it. From a business perspective, it creates more money revenue. I get that, but because I'm in the boat of like, I'm not for a 7-5, 8-4 team. I'm just not.
0: Well, who is?
1: Well, no, I'm just saying if you have the resources to be better than 8-4, do it. And I know Tennessee does. And Danny White, in my opinion, is slow rolling it because he knows there's going to be an expanded playoff.
2: Could be. I mean, he's raising ticket prices. They're building this huge entertainment district in Knoxville. I'm biased because I'm a diehard Vols fan, but like, no, we shouldn't get in if we're 8-4. 9-3 would be pushing it, in my opinion.
0: Sure.
2: If we lose to all three ranked teams that we play, like, I'm still on the fence if we should get in.
0: All right, I'm with you on that. Yeah. All right, break time. Andrew Grayson, six-pack coverage. Find him on all the socials at six-pack coverage. They're all over the country this fall. College football, pretty. It's a great story, as he told you earlier. Back with more with Andrew Grayson right here on the Chase and Big Joe Show, 102.5 The Game.
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7: I'm Fox 17 meteorologist Greg Bobis. Our forecast taking us into the mid-90s this afternoon. A heat advisory in effect for Nashville on north and west through 8 p.m. We could feel as hot as 105. And a pop-up shower or two can't be ruled out, but most of us are going to stay dry.
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0: All right, welcome back to the Chase and Big Joe. I like the music, Brando. This young man singing's got a career. Oh, yeah, love it. Welcome back. One final segment, my good friend Andrew Grayson, at six-pack coverage. As you guys hit the road, college football for the next 3 months nonstop. Speaking of Dabo, how do you like going to Clemson? Clemson, nice? No? Yeah, fun?
1: Yeah, we've done Clemson every semester since fall of 22. So whatever that math is, I talk in semesters like I'm still a college student. But yeah, we've done 9 straight semesters going there. So it's a good town. It's a really good – it feels like an SEC town.
0: Oh, yeah, right? Yeah. I've never been to a football game there, but it just – it looks cool. And I know Dabo does, and people are like, hey, he's so stupid, but when he runs down the hill.
1: Yeah, that is sick. They go to – like, they slap the rock.
0: Oh, and, yeah.
1: Like, is it Howard's Rock or
0: something? Yeah, that's right.
1: That's what it's called, maybe? Yeah, yeah. They've got very similar – like, if we were to get rid of Vanderbilt, I would want Clemson to come in and take their place. They give off the same
2: in the SEC.
1: Yeah, just like the drinking, the partying, the tailgating, beautiful campus. Just it's a great
0: That's a question we had the other day. Like if LSU leaves, who do you replace LSU with? And Clemson's got to be number one, right?
1: I think it would be North Carolina solely off business, so they could take that market.
2: Interesting.
0: What did I say?
1: I think that's the only reason they
2: you
1: do
2: did.
1: It. If not UNC, I think they go for like Virginia, Virginia Tech. Clemson would be the best bet, but. I think you want to dominate the SEC. We've got no presence in Carolina.
0: Right.
1: I'm going to Chapel Hill.
0: Well, I told you. Said because the SEC's now is hunkered down on basketball so much that Carolina, and you get the Jordan brand, you get all that. You're a good man, Andrew Grayson.
1: Yeah, 2 years ago, we did a big event at Oklahoma, and the AD there told me, I mean, this is 2 years ago, so they were ahead of the curve. They were like, the next expansion for the SEC will be North Carolina, and then after that it was going to be FSU.
2: Wow. Like, see, that's my pick is FSU.
1: I was like, and then now looking back, it's like, oh, it's all business. Yeah, we want the UNC Chapel Hill Charlotte market, and I guess we've got Gainesville. I don't know how far Tallahassee is, but those were the two. I won't say his name, but it's easy to look up. He told me those were going to be the next ones.
0: Oh, I'm FSU.
1: I can't see that one.
2: Florida State? You guys can't see that every year? I mean,
0: they do play every year.
2: I'm just saying in general, like as an SEC bout where it's on one channel and not multiple networks. I'm all about that.
0: Is it Miami? Do you guys do anything with the University of Miami?
1: We do. Yeah. Yeah, that's a whole different – that's not a college camp. That's like a – I don't even know how to explain it. It's a different vibe down
0: right.
1: there. It's more adult.
0: And plus, I mean, you got to go up to the Orange Bowl, which is 30 minutes away somewhere. So it's not like you got a great – student body tailgating experience from the college part of that.
1: Right. It's not a college SEC type of town. It's a just party nonstop. It's just
0: a
1: different environment.
0: Chase and I went to the Titans game there, and they had actual strippers in the parking lot doing their job. And we were like, what is going on here?
1: Yeah.
0: Outside Hard Rock Stadium there in the parking lot. I mean, it was – we saw it. I mean, they're giving them money.
1: Yeah, it's not a college team.
0: Right? That's
1: all.
0: Not something they're going to do at Clemson.
1: Yeah, it's like we made money there, but it's like this is not my cup of tea. It's all partying. There's no tailgating. It's just
0: – that's it.
1: A lot of drinking and some other extracurricular activities. So
0: it happens. Andrew Grayson with the six-pack coverage. One more question for me, Dr. Crane, with him. You talk about environments going out there. And you said earlier you're biased to Tennessee. But I'm telling you, at night – when the T splits and they come out at Neyland, I mean, I'm biased too a little bit, but it's stunning. It's beautiful. It's goosebumps. It's everything you want to see at a college stadium when they do that.
1: It is. It's just like pure just elation and joy. Yeah, it gives me goosebumps. I've cried a couple times, especially, like I said, a night game, the fireworks going off, and just it's splitting, the bands running. It's just like it is pure college football at its finest.
0: Yeah, it is.
2: I love it. Andrew Grayson, six-pack coverage. Andrew, just my last one before Joe, signs off, whatever. But when you look at just college football as a whole, is there anything else that beats it, to be fair? Like, obviously, we have March Madness with college basketball. NFL starts tonight. Does anything else beat college football?
1: The only thing that comes close is March Madness.
2: Okay.
1: That, like, 2.5-3 weeks where there's games every day. But I mean, I think we're going in the wrong direction there because I think we're going to start losing the Cinderella, upsets.
0: Yes.
1: I think with NIL, there's no more, like, what was it, like UMBC beat Virginia?
0: That's right.
1: Like a handful of years ago. It's like, I think the days of seeing upsets are going to slowly dwindle year after. I don't think there are that many this year. Maybe I'm wrong.
0: I think you're correct. There's I think very it's just going
1: to get maybe a couple throughout the whole tournament. So yeah, nothing beats college football though. To go back to your question,
2: I got one more. Joe knows what I'm probably going to bring up. Okay, all right. I've come up with a solution to fix the NIL fund in college football.
0: This is good.
2: You ready for this?
1: Let's hear it.
2: Say there is a Power Four school like Alabama that wants a left tackle or a left guard from, let's say, Middle Tennessee. Right, they have to pay that university 20% of what their NIL value will be at the Power Four level.
1: Okay,
2: and then so that money goes to the NIL fund. Along with that G6 school, then whatever that player goes to Alabama for, they get their proper NIL fund. So they're getting 20% of whatever that NIL fund evaluation is, then they get the rest of that money at that Power Four.
1: I like that. That way you're taking care of the MTSUs, the Furmans, these smaller level.
2: And I think it kind of closes the gap a little bit for that competition. So if you're going to hire a G6 school to play as a cupcake, it might be a little bit of a cupcake, but not what you think it might be.
1: Yeah. So, and if there's money involved for
2: the
1: school giving up whoever their player is.
2: Like Western Michigan, prime example. Let's say a left tackle was signed to go play at Michigan for, $1.3 million. Then he gets 20% of that to Western Michigan. Signed, sealed, delivered.
1: Yeah, because right now those small schools are only making money off, the first, 3 weeks of the year?
2: Correct.
1: Right? Yep. I think, you got these cases like Tulsa made $1.5 million to get – destroyed by Oklahoma State last weekend.
0: So. No, they beat Oklahoma State.
1: Oh, yeah. That's right.
0: You're right.
1: They got money to beat Oklahoma
0: State. Yeah, and so did UMass.
2: They got a fireworks show to go with it. Yeah.
0: UMass got $1.5 million, and they beat Rutgers. So it's just these teams amazing. Love doing all that. You talk about the environment. People ask me, what's the greatest environment you've ever been into? And there's two things. In 1990, when Tennessee beat Florida and Dale Carter ran it, you guys were so young. Dr. Kramer wasn't even alive then. Andrew, you're probably 2 years old when that happened. When Dale Carter ran a kickoff back in Neyland on a Saturday night, I thought Neyland was going to vibrate into the river. And then in Baton Rouge in 2000, when LSU, Saban's first year, beat Tennessee in overtime down there, I remember I was covering the game, and I'm sitting in the end zone, and there's 90,000 people. It's about 70 degrees, wind blowing in Baton Rouge, and I said to myself, it gets no better than this. And you've been to a lot of environments, Andrew. You've been all around, but it gets into your soul, man. And then it's like, this is it. And it's pretty no much feeling. Europeans feel about soccer or whatever, all that.
1: Yeah.
0: But I mean, you experience every weekend with this, and you understand what it's about. And it's not just give me a check. It's about this is beautiful.
1: Yeah, we're wanting to create this environment that is built for the fans, for the students. It's not some rinky-dink, let's come out and talk shop. It's we want this to be, it gets a little rowdy. We have plenty of adults come to our events, too.
0: Right.
1: It's not just, a bunch of 18 to 25-year-olds. We've had moms and dads come out to these before, university people. So we want to create this just electric tailgate. Let's get excited about college football. And I think we're slowly trying to take a mix of, what game day does, but let's pump some steroids into it. Let's get a little more rowdy. Maybe not as much as Pat, but on a different level.
0: Are you going to Oxford next weekend? I know that's a stupid question.
1: I'm personally not.
0: But six pack coverage is going down.
1: Six pack is, yeah. Yeah, so that's gonna be fun. I think it's gonna be a different game than what people thought at the beginning of the year. I think LSU just dominates. I don't think it's gonna be close. I think Ole Miss was favored going into the season for that game, but the Louisville game, they didn't look great at all.
0: Right.
1: I think LSU just...
2: By 21?
1: Yeah, I think LSU runs up the score the entire game. I think Kiffin's doing jump shots from kickoff.
0: You really think so?
1: Oh, yeah.
0: I think Ole Miss is so hurt deeply that if they win one game the rest of the year, it's this game.
1: It's going to be that one. Yeah, it could happen.
0: But, he took a lot of guys with him to LSU, so all of that disdain for him is like... There's not 95 players still sitting there.
2: Not his quarterback, though. Not Trinidad. Stayed at Ole Miss.
1: That's true.
2: Got to remember that one. He makes it look like Ole Miss went to the gym, and when you break up with a girl, Ole Miss went to the gym.
0: Well, when a girl breaks up with you, what do? You go to the gym, right?
1: I did the same thing. I lived by creatine and chocolate milk for 6 months and went to the gym. Yeah.
0: Right, and so that's Ole Miss, and they're going to be pissed off. But I think you're correct, Andrew, the fact that that's a really talented team, and they're cocky, and he's got them hating the world, which
1: they're
0: is great.
1: Playing the villain role. I think they love that. They looked like an NFL team out there. I don't know if it was Clemson was that bad or LSU was that good. But
2: a little bit of both.
1: They just didn't look I don't know. And based off, I watched the whole Ole Miss-Louisville game. Ole Miss did not look good. I know they squeaked by.
0: Right. Yeah. I think Louisville's a little bit better than we give them credit for. I'm with you. Yeah. Let me ask you before I let you go. When Dr. Crane knows, one game that I hope Tennessee, I hope they beat the snot out of Texas. Okay. I'm sure you'll be up there for that game. But to me, that's one of the biggest games ever at Neyland because it's Texas and it's Peyton's little nephew.
1: Battle of the UT. Yeah.
0: Right?
1: Yeah. I think Peyton's. He's cheering for Texas, which 100% makes sense.
0: Yeah.
1: I know people were ripping him online. I was like, his nephew goes there. Yeah. Like, I would root for him as well. I'd root for Texas.
0: Well, it's so. Like when Peyton got to the Super Bowl versus the Saints, and they're like, Archie, I know you're with the Saints. He's like, no, I'm rooting for my son.
1: Why wouldn't I cheer for my son?
0: Right.
1: Yeah. Yeah.
2: It's blood thicker than what water, right? Yeah.
0: It is.
2: You got that right. Watch out for the monocle, by the way, with the Demon Deacon. It's a power move.
1: That is true. I do like the monocle.
0: Well, we had a whole argument between Mr. Governor
2: of Austin Peay,
0: Mr. Ooh. Peanut from Planters, and then the Demon Deacon as a monocle. Who wins that? And then it was the Austin Peay Governor, Mr. Governor wins.
1: Really?
0: He just looks like he's shady.
1: Okay. See, I would have gone with the Demon Deacon. He just looks like he's got something up his sleeve, like some like ninth inning power to get you at the last minute.
2: Well, the Planter Peanut, he skips leg day and arm day. Yeah. That's the big issue.
0: He's top heavy.
1: Yeah, exactly. So it's easy. He's not a leg day guy, which I never was either. But
2: you know, I mean, you look at Mr. Peanut and you say, when you eat the peanuts, it's like they're creatine. It's not anaphylactic shock. That's all I'm going to say about that.
0: Yeah, thank you for not doing that. Andrew, best of luck. Good travels this weekend. Thank you, man. Six-pack coverage. When you guys get bought out and you're going to – I think it's going to happen because you guys are just on a meteoric rise, right? We want to come to the party.
1: Oh, we will. Everybody in the country will know. We're growing something in Nashville, 100%. Yeah, like I said, been fans of you guys for a long time. So
0: thank you, man.
1: The day's coming.
0: I think six-pack coverage is a fantastic story from somebody who said the corporate world sucks. I want to go.

0: But the blood drive will be happening all day from 6 a.m. to 6 p.m. For more information, head to thegamenashville.com.
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0: Here we go. You ready, Dr. Crane?
1: Let's go.
0: Because they're always there. All right, welcome back to the Chase and Big Joe Show. Many thanks to Andrew Grayson, six-pack coverage. I mean, it's a great story, but he's like, the corporate world sucked, and I wanted to go have fun, and I created this company where it's a lot of college football, traveling the country, throwing parties. I mean, come on.
1: Great dude. Overall, great dude. I mean, look at us. We're working in sports radio because the corporate world's not for us, right?
0: Not at all. And so just chase your dreams, man. If you're going to fail chasing your dreams. And so it was tough. But nothing comes easy. We all know this, but the fact that he's still doing it and they get invited, instead of making phone calls, they're getting phone calls. And so
1: it's a beautiful thing.
0: Based right here in Middle Tennessee and Nashville. So thank you, Andrew, for that as well. All right, we'll get back to our question today is with college football, you know, hitting big gear, full gear. What am I looking for? Yeah.
1: Top getting speed. Going. There we go.
0: What is your fake bar name? We want your fake bar name, 615-737-1025. Dr. Crane's Cornelius. I'm Gabe. Brando is Zeke. And we talked about places in the South and SEC cities that the name Cornelius is not going to work. We've hunkered down on Missouri and Vandy.
1: South Carolina as well.
0: You think Cornelius works in South Carolina? Look, South Carolina is underrated. That the Gamecocks are underrated. That fan base is underrated, and I don't think they've ever had a true winner. Right, Muschamp was there. Spurrier quit on him. Hell, they had a coach die. Joe Morrison died in the late '80s, and then they had Brad Scott and Lou Holtz, and it just didn't work. Spurrier quit.
1: Let's be fair. Outside of Lenore Sellers and that little era they have with Shane Beamer. The only thing that comes to mind is that massive hit against Michigan in, what, the Gator Bowl?
0: You're crazy. Well, you're young.
1: Jadeveon Clowney.
0: George Rogers won a Heisman Trophy in 1980.
1: Well, yeah, but I'm just saying.
0: Todd Ellis was a hell of a quarterback in the 80s. I know.
1: In my time frame.
0: It's generational. Yeah. Right. So, yeah, it happens. But
1: just because how far of a drop-off that's gone for them.
0: But I think what happened was is that Clemson strong, and then Tennessee and Florida State have gone into South Carolina, and like Albert Haynesworth's from South Carolina, and have plucked talent out. If South Carolina could have kept a lot of that talent at home, then it would have been a different story. I mean, like Sterling Sharp played at South Carolina. I mean, those are the type of players that come out of South Carolina. Chris Hope, a former Titan safety, was great at Florida State. He's from South Carolina. A lot of great players from South Carolina. They just got out-recruited by other schools along the way. But, again, that's a great school. And also, trivia question, it's the only SEC school that does not have a stadium on campus.
1: Oh, South Carolina. They
0: play at the state fairgrounds in Columbia. And the nickname, South Carolina fans, you know what I'm talking about, the stadium sways up top. So the thing is, if it ain't swaying, we ain't playing. Yeah, I've got you going, buddy. I got college football. I don't know anything else about life.
1: Death Valley's the same way, buddy.
0: Terrible relationships, terrible lot of things, but no college football.
1: Amen. I mean, we all know the X's and O's for the most part.
0: I love college football. I mean, and so this is the great, like the chaos at LSU with Kiffin. I know it's crazy, and I can't stand him, but all eyeballs are on that. They're not going to kick him out of the league. It's not going to happen. I don't care what they say, what's going on, but... You know, next weekend in Oxford, Ole Miss and LSU.
1: That game is going to be special. Like, we're talking, that might be the biggest college football game ever. I'm in for that one.
0: Ever?
1: Ever.
0: Ever.
1: Most watched. Ever.
0: Could see. What about your Mississippi State Bulldogs?
1: They have the CBS game. Hold your horses. CBS game 2:30. I'm glad you asked about this. Kamario Taylor and the boys. Don't forget about Fluffy in the backfield. That's the running back's nickname, Fluffy. We're going to be running all over Minnesota. I'm bought in.
0: I hope so.
1: I think Jeff Lebby finally has turned the corner.
0: There's no pressure.
1: He's turned the corner.
0: There's no pressure for Mississippi State right now. All eyeballs are on Ole Miss and LSU and Arch and everybody else. You just go out and like, all right, we're going to have our own fun.
1: Yep.
0: Who'd they beat last weekend?
1: ULM.
0: Okay.
1: Yeah, it was like 63-3 or whatever.
0: But like every highlight of throw, they were throwing like 70-yard bombs.
1: Yeah, everybody's enamored with, you know, Kamario Taylor's long ball, which is fantastic.
0: Right.
1: Let's not forget about his gazelle speed that he has. I mean, the guy eludes the pocket and is able to find his way into secondary space to run the ball. By all means, that makes a really good quarterback in college football.
0: why CBS? Oh, it's Big Ten.
1: It is Big
0: My
1: Ten.
0: My bad.
1: So we get a little blast from the past with CBS music and an SEC team.
0: That's okay. Let's go up there and beat Minnesota on PJ Fleck. Right? Yeah, still up there.
1: Row the boats. Not happening.
0: No, man.
1: We took away the paddles.
0: Sink that boat, buddy. All right, we'll come back. Final hour of the Chase and Big Joe show right here. Again, our question of the day is, what is your fake bar name? Since SEC football is kicking to high gear in all the bars, we've all got fake bar names. We want to hear yours. 615-737-1025. The Chase and Big Joe show. 1025 The Game.
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5: This week in Vanderbilt history, September 13th, 2025. Another road game to crow about as the Commodores beat 11th-ranked South Carolina 31-7 on a Saturday night at Williams-Brice Stadium. Coach Clark Lee's team jumped out to a fast start, going 73 yards on 9 plays for a touchdown to begin the game. Diego Pavia to Cedric Alexander on an 18-yard pass. The Gamecocks had a quick answer, but the doors went back in front for good on a Pavia TD pass to Junior Sherrill just before the break. James Lassiter ran for a 44-yard score in the third, then Alexander on a short run to go with a pair of Brock Taylor field goals in the fourth. While the Vanderbilt offense had the ball for 35 minutes, the defense was outstanding as well, forcing 4 turnovers and holding South Carolina scoreless for almost 51 minutes. The win was Vandy's first in an SEC opener since 2011 and the first against Carolina since 2007, ending a 16-game skid. Commodores 31, South Carolina 7 in September 2025. This week in Vanderbilt history, I'm Kevin Ingram.
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10: Good afternoon, I'm Connor New. Big news in the SEC today as the SEC has filed an amended complaint against LSU regarding the school's potential plans to add former NFL players to its roster. They have scheduled a vote of the conference presidents on whether or not to expel the Tigers from the conference. While the SEC is not expected to follow through on such a major outcome, the filing indicates the seriousness of the league as it attempts to affirm the legal right to enforce its own rules. LSU has declined to comment. As we finish week one of the college football season, this second AP Top 25 poll is out, with the former number 16 Michigan out of the AP Top 25 following a 13-12 victory against Western Michigan. The controversy surrounding that game, of course, was an additional second added after replay. In response to this, the MAC has requested that the NCAA overturn the result of the score, making it 12-7. The Big Ten over the weekend posted a video showcasing their logic behind adding a second to the Hail Mary play. And tonight, right here on 102.5 The Game, it's another edition of The Six. Parker Kelly joins the show. We preview Titans game week as they take on the Jets this weekend, as well as some college football headlines right here, immediately following DVD, beginning at 6 p.m. For the Game Nashville Sports Network, I'm Connor Newton.
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0: All right, welcome back to the third hour of the Chase and Big Joe Show, brought to you by the Omni Nashville Hotel, right on 102.5 The Game. Big event happening down at Barlines tonight at this Bar Can Talk Songwriter Night, starting at 5 o'clock at Barlines. Look, I stumbled upon that a few weeks ago, and it was, I was going to say about 10 minutes, say like 2 hours. I mean, it's the songwriters down there. It's free. We love the Omni. It's at Barlines at this Bar Can Talk. Some of the great best songwriters in town. We're down there at the Omni Night, 5 o'clock. It is free. So go down and say hi to Todd and the gang at Barlines for this event. We're arguing here because I just saw Aaron Donald did not make the trip to Australia to play for the Rams versus the Niners. And no, Dr. Crane's like, that's okay. It's going to protect his body. I'm like, he's supposed to be in good shape. You're paying him $20 million a year and you leave him here? Why?
1: You have Myles Garrett on your defensive line. I'm not worried about that at all.
0: And?
1: Look, if adding Aaron Donald, that's just an extra plus to the defensive line at this point.
0: Okay.
1: I know you don't have Jared Verse anymore. He went to Cleveland. He was in that trade to get Myles Garrett. But you have Myles Garrett on your defensive line. I'm not worried about that whatsoever. I know it's coming from the exterior part of the defensive line, and Aaron Donald's more of the interior defensive line. I think they'll be fine without him. They will be. They'll be fine without him. Let him
0: rest. So why'd you sign him? If you're fine without him versus the 49ers, then why the hell did you have him on your team?
1: They signed him for a Super Bowl run. And to be fair, Joe, I don't think the 49ers window is there anymore. I mean, the fact that Christian McCaffrey is not participating in open practice opportunities for them, to me, tells me that this is a injury-riddled team that cannot get healthy. This will be a cakewalk for the Rams. I'm telling you, it will be.
0: You think so?
1: Yeah.
0: All right. Well, I'm going to call my good friend Kyle Shanahan and
1: go ahead.
0: Hey, buddy. But you're okay with Aaron Donald not playing?
1: Yep, 100%.
0: Sad.
1: It's not sad.
0: It's very sad.
1: How's that sad?
0: $20 million. You brought him back to play. You're not going to play because, look, these charter jets on a 747, it's like sitting in your condo watching TV, brother. It ain't. I'm sorry.
1: I know that.
0: I ain't buying. You're not flying Southwest to Sydney, right? You're not taking nine detours and waiting at the travel gate. You're not doing that.
1: I'm just in the camp that Aaron Donald, if obviously he's healthy, we all know that. But if you already have a deep defensive line depth, in my opinion, there's no need to add him to the equation. I get it is a NFC-NFC matchup, but just keep him here in the States. Let him get ready for week two. I'm all about it. Look, even if...
0: Disappointed in you.
1: Hang on. I know the Rams, if it came to a disagreement of not getting to a contract agreement for him, like before the season began, to me, I would have said, oh, just sign Aaron Donald week six, have the rest of the season to go about it because he'll be fully healthy, ready to go. This is kind of falling in the same category, in my opinion.
0: All right, I hope he gets put on his ass because I'm not a fan of him coming back, hopping on. I'm going to be part of this. No, man. All right, you won your title. Beat it. Get out of here.
1: What other player comes to mind coming out of retirement that just did not?
0: Mike Fisher with the Nashville Predators.
1: Well, yes, that.
0: That was terrible. And I love Mike Fisher. You had a great run. That was did nothing. Terrible. I'm not a fan.
1: Football-wise, though.
0: Somebody's come back.
1: Yeah.
0: I mean, Odell Beckham now with the Giants. I don't know. I mean, I heard he's broke, I read, so it's why he's coming back.
1: He invested in cryptocurrency.
0: Stupid.
1: Yeah.
0: I'm sure there's others that, but I mean, but set out 2 or 3 years like Aaron Donald.
1: Yeah.
0: Real quick, NFL.com came out with the power rankings today.
1: Ooh.
0: This is a Mike Sando list.
1: I love it.
0: It's not a Mike Sando. The top 14 teams make the playoffs. Seven in the AFC. So Rams 1, Broncos 2, Seahawks 3, Bills 4, Eagles 5, Ravens 6, Bengals 7, Cowboys 8, Jags 9, who I think go to the Super Bowl, Texans 10, Bears 11, Packers 12, Patriots 13, and the 14th team that they have are the Chiefs.
1: Did you say the Lions? The
0: Lions are not in the top 14.
1: That makes no sense.
0: They're 15.
1: Wow.
0: Chargers 16. Now remember, seven in each league, so not everybody's going to get in. That's like four teams from a division, but where do you think the Titans are? So you know the first 14.
1: Yep.
0: So you got 15 through 32. Where do you think the Titans rank?
1: Ooh. Generously, I think 22, but realistically 26.
0: So make that in half. Come together.
1: 24.
0: That's where they are, 24.
1: Oh!
0: So your subconscious and conscious are like, let's do this. That's the highest ranking I've seen for the Titans at 24. Now, let's go on down the list here and see where the Jets are. The Jets come in at 28th.
1: Oh, bless their heart.
0: And it gives a little, about a blip about the team, whatever. And it should just say they're terrible. 32 is Miami, 31 Washington, 30 Browns, 29 Raiders, 28 Jets, and then the Titans are 24. All right, so 24 versus 28 on Sunday. And we've talked about this since April, this game on Sunday. And you could argue with me, but I'm going to win, about the importance of this game on Sunday. It is the most important game in Tennessee Titans, Houston Oilers franchise history. A, because it's the next game. B, because of what's at stake.
1: Yeah.
0: I mean, this is a critical juncture of this football team.
1: Think about everything that's involved. You're honoring Chris Johnson. Okay, there's one. Robert Saleh revenge game for the New York Jets.
0: Right.
1: You have, even add some more players to that. Jermaine Johnson. Who else? I'm thinking of Solomon Thomas. Yes, no, maybe.
0: I think, is that, yeah. John Franklin Myers?
1: Yeah, John Franklin Myers, thank you. I think Solomon Thomas was in
0: there. It was like six, I think.
1: Yeah. But anyways, to that point.
0: What's the tight end, too, right? Or is that the Giants tight end?
1: Giants tight end. Okay, yeah. Bellinger, yeah.
0: Okay.
1: Now you have, in this case, the Jarvis Brownlee Jr. revenge game for the Jets in this case, because that was Borgonzi's first order of business, was trading him off to the Jets. Tavondre Sweat's return to Nashville. Let's see, what else do we have here? Basically, this is a prove-it game for this entire, I'd say, front office. Mike Borgonzi, have all the moves you made led up to a potential win in week one. You're spot on with this, Joe. I really do think this is the biggest game in the franchise's history.
0: Well, not only that, I mean, all right, I think they win on Sunday. And I think that, look, I like Saleh, and I still believe in Cam Ward. I think it'll be fine once they start clicking. Because, look, scrimmage, even at any level, you know, in college, we didn't have scrimmage other teams. But in high school, when you'd go scrimmage, you'd play. It's like, okay. But Friday night when the lights clicked, you was like, all right, this is different. It's different Sunday for the Tennessee Titans because it's real and it's here. And so I think it's a different football team we see. But Mike, if you lose to this football team, I'm telling you, season's over.
1: Yeah.
0: It's over because the Jets are terrible. You're not much better, but you should beat the Jets. Season's over.
1: Yeah, and I think it was Chase that asked, yes, he did, to Rich Eisen last week about, you know, the opportunities for Cam Ward if it were to happen. And even Rich Eisen is summing up, goes, there's an upside to this offense. There's an upside with this team. There's an upside with Cam Ward. There is promise. Don't get me wrong, there is promise.
0: Uh-huh.
1: But there has to be execution. You can have all the promise you want, but there has to be execution. And if you don't have execution, then you're not going to win.
0: You're so animated with your hand gestures. Oh, yeah, look at that, man. Get out of here.
1: Karate chop out here.
0: You're correct. And then, we got to see it on Sunday.
1: Yeah.
0: But and I'm not being the contrarian here. Like, are they going to lose? But I mean, then you got the Eagles. Next week is going to be a away game for the Titans.
1: Oh, 100%.
0: You got an email 20 minutes ago, and this is alarming to me, from the Tennessee Titans about tickets at how much tickets are. This is alarming to me about Sunday's game. Read this.
1: Yes, sir. You got it. Tennessee Titans, I guess their ticket office sent out a mass email saying, celebrate kickoff week with no ticket fees. Buy 2026 single tickets and save up to 40% with an access code no fees. 40%. And the tickets already are $27. Well, $28 if you use their promotion
0: right.
1: to honor for Chris Johnson. So $5 would be $23. 40% off of that. I mean,
0: your ticket's like $12. You cannot tell me. Tell me that's wrong. Buying an NFL ticket on Sunday, $12.
1: That's a preseason price.
0: It is. That's a price that I'd charge to come see me at Zany's.
1: It's a pretty good price.
0: All right, $12.
1: I mean, come on, that's a pretty good price.
0: We'll give $6 to the J.J. Dubin College Fund. But, yeah, come on, see us. That's an alarming email. I don't know how opening game cannot be said. We're not the Cardinals. Let's stop this.
1: Again, this is terrible. Back to your initial point to the conversation, it is a must-win game for the Tennessee Titans on Sunday.
0: Yeah.
1: Because if they end up winning, a lot of those prices change. We all know that. That's the momentum of how this the third or second market price works on you know these ticket websites.
0: Yeah, third party. I didn't look it up, but I need to probably look it up and see if it's true. But they have won two home openers in the last 15 years at home openers, not just opening games, in the last 15 years. Because they lost their road last year. They were on the road 24, 22, they lost to the Giants. 21, they lost to the Cardinals. 20, they were on the road in Denver.
1: It says their 8-7 record in their home openers over the last 15 seasons from 2011 to 2025.
0: Is that it?
1: Okay. I'll read it off to you.
0: Yeah,
1: in 2011, September 18th, Titans beat the Ravens 26-13. 2012, they beat
0: home openers.
1: Yeah, home openers. Yeah, this is
0: okay.
1: Yep, yeah, that's what I made sure it was. 2012 was a 35-something win over New England. Doesn't give me the full.
0: They didn't beat New England in 2012.
1: I don't know why this is.
0: Brady carved them up.
1: Let me click on it then. This is not right. I'm trying. Great.
0: Yeah, I blame your computer.
1: Thank you. I mean, my Commodore 64.
0: Your computer came over on the Mayflower.
1: It did. Let's see. The Titans home openers since 20.
0: It's good radio.
1: I know. I apologize.
0: It's almost like a Mike Sando list.
1: Yeah, that's it puts you to sleep.
0: Yeah, Mike Sando.
1: It's not given. Here we go. The last 10. It gives me the last 10.
0: Okay.
1: Let's see.
0: Home openers.
1: This is not right
0: either. All right, we'll take a break.
1: Yeah.
0: As you try to figure out the internet, it's pretty cool, right? You can do email.
1: Well, no, I click on it. It says the record of the last last 10 home openers, and then it gives me the full 2025 schedule. I'm like, this is not what I want.
0: Do you know how to navigate the internet? It's kind of cool once you figure it out.
1: I know, right? It is pretty neat. But sometimes these applications that you click on, they don't give you the right information.
0: Don't click on those things.
1: It's a statistic website.
0: Right.
1: So the fact that it's not giving me the right information is a little frustrating.
0: Okay, I get it. All right, we'll take a break. We'll come back. This is the Chase and Big Joe Show brought to you by the Omni National Hotel Rider 102.5 The Game.
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0: All right, welcome back to the Chase and Big Joe Show on 102.5 The Game. Man, this sucks. I'm reading this. Mike Organ posted on his Facebook page. O'Charley's abruptly closing every single restaurant ending Tennessee's chain. The Tennessee chain's 55-year run. Every O'Charley's is closing today. They're gone.
1: That hurts. That hurts.
0: It hurts big time because when my mother started, she loved O'Charley's. So when she started getting sick, we would go there and she would enjoy it, and all the things in life were, it was rough down the stretch with her. And then when I think of O'Charley's, it reminds me of, you know, my mom and happiness. And it was, this sucks.
1: Yeah. There have been countless times where, wow, go to O'Charley's when I was a kid, you know, going over St. Edward's off Thompson Lane.
0: Yeah.
1: The headquarters was right over there across from the Armory.
0: That's right.
1: And I would pass by there all the time. And then, you know, going over to the

0: O'Charlie's, now it's a Chewy's or whatever. There was an O'Charlie's in Nippers Corner, Brentwood, Old Hickory Boulevard area, and they used to have the Titans radio show with Jeff Fisher there.
1: This is from Mike Organ. Employees at locations in Clarksville, Hermitage, and Nashville confirmed to the Tennessean that nearly all O'Charlie's company locations would close at 8 p.m. on September the 9th. Is that tonight? That's today.
0: That is today, yeah.
1: Any of the restaurant's legacy spanning more than 50 years?
0: Man.
1: I mean, I don't know. I mourn it, but I haven't been there in a while, right? I mean, I just didn't.
0: The rolls are just unbelievable.
1: Right.
0: I don't know how you can't forget about the rolls, Joe. The rolls were so hot. You can slice them down the middle. I always got the potato soup, the cheesy potato soup with the bacon bits.
1: Right.
0: Oh, you just dip it right in. Incredible.
1: I mean, the chicken tenders I had at O'Charlie's were next level. This sucks. I hate this.
0: Yeah.
1: I hate readings. And I know times are changing. I get all that. But doesn't mean I have to like it. I don't like this. I just don't. I mean, I things change, business clothes go on, and this, I know that. But nowhere do I have to say that I like this. I think it sucks.
0: To be fair, I'm going to be the old man yelling at clouds in this case. These massive corporations moving to Nashville, find a new headquarters. Find a new headquarters. I'm sorry. Nashville is not the headquarters for Big Corporation X from California or Big Corporation Y from New York. Nashville is for Nashville businesses. For O'Charlie's to be here for a long time of an establishment of 55 years,
1: right.
0: They deserve to be here. They should not be priced out by the almighty dollar from somebody else.
1: We don't know what happened.
0: I'm just saying, that's my assumption.
1: I mean, I haven't been to O'Charlie's in years, so I blame myself for this, right? So I'm like, I'll come back here. I haven't, and I get it. I should have gone, but I didn't go, and now they closed.
0: I went to the one last week in Old Hickory.
1: Hermitage.
0: Yeah, in Hermitage, yeah.
1: Yeah, don't confuse Hermitage and
0: Old
1: Hickory.
0: I'm sorry.
1: Yeah.
0: You got on me last time for saying Hermitage, but it's Old Hickory.
1: Yeah, right. But I had no idea. I had no idea O'Charlie's was closing. And right, the Jeff Fisher show was the O'Charlie's in Brentwood. Is it Chewy's now?
0: It's a Chewy's, yeah. They used to have a middle, gazebo in the middle where they'd set up, and you go up, take pictures with coach and take pictures with players, and it was a great time. I remember my parents would take me out of school at 2:45. We'd go eat, get our seat there, because everybody would get there at 3:30 and the show didn't start till 5:30, 6 o'clock. And I remember we got there at 3:30, sat down, ate dinner, just got the right seat, sat there for hours on end.
1: I think Phil Vassar played at the O'Charlie's down on Murfreesboro Road is it Thompson Lane?
0: Yeah.
1: Where it's going towards town. It is Thompson Lane.
0: Yeah, it is Thompson Lane.
1: Yeah. Yep. So Murfreesboro Road, but there was an O'Charlie's. There's a Waffle House there now. But Phil Vassar would play. I remember seeing Phil Vassar there in the late 80s when I was in town from college at that O'Charlie's there. I think that's right.
0: Mm-hmm.
1: So this has been a staple in our backyard for a long time. The O'Charlie's on 21st was excellent.
0: Mm-hmm.
1: O'Charlie's in Rivergate. O'Charlie's in Hermitage. O'Charlie's in Brentwood. Am I leaving one off? What, is there another O'Charlie's? This sucks.
0: I think you covered them all. I'm about to look.
1: There might be one or two, the one in Murfreesboro is now a Mexican restaurant.
0: Yep.
1: And again, I understand times are changing. Things happen and, restaurants close all the time. But when one that you spend a lot of time in, that was, you'd go there with my mom, is kind of like, all right, it's just to make her happy. We're here. And then life moves, man. It just moves on.
0: Excluding the headquarters, there's only 5 establishments of O'Charlie's still in Tennessee. In Middle Tennessee, that is.
1: Middle Tennessee.
0: Excuse me. Yeah.
1: And so I don't wonder where the 5 are.
0: The 5 are
1: Hermitage is one.
0: Lebanon,
1: that's one. That's two. Okay.
0: There's one, it says, on Coley Davis Road. I believe that is...
1: Where's that?
0: Near Kingston Springs. It's in West Nashville.
1: 3?
0: Yep. Let's see. Gallatin.
1: I have no idea. There's one in Gallatin. 4? Yep,
0: there's one in Gallatin. And then the one in Franklin, out there near Cool Springs area.
1: I remember the one in Franklin is. I should know all this. Hell, I grew up
0: here. It's past Cool Springs a little bit. It's actually off of Yorktown. If you're familiar with that area?
1: No.
0: Okay. It's like...
1: Didn't we beat the British there 1 year?
0: Yeah. It's near the I guess, downtown area of Franklin, right off of 431.
1: I never heard of 431. 96? I think you're just making roads.
0: What about 96?
1: I've heard 96.
0: Okay, yeah, there you go. It connects.
1: Why are you getting attitude?
0: I'm not. I'm just saying. I'm frustrated that O'Charley's is closing.
1: Right.
0: My childhood of the loaded potato soup with the rolls, it does suck. Because they also had great ribs. The ribs were fantastic.
1: Right. We can spend the airwaves yelping about our city, and that's fine, and I understand it, but I don't know, man. I was not expected to see that during the break of, like, O'Charley shutting down.
0: And the one over there, the headquarters over next to the Armory, it used to cater some food from time to time for some schools in the area, and we appreciate that.
1: Man, all right. I get it. It's like, you know, the whole Starwood, Opryland.
0: Yeah.
1: Ace of Clubs on 2nd Avenue shut down. That hurt. And then Rotiers shut down. That hurt.
0: Yep.
1: On and on. But, you know, my mother went, she would talk about a place called the Hippodrome in the 50s and 60s down off, you know, downtown on Broadway was a hangout. And that closed, became a car dealership. I mean, so times change, man. They evolve. But I was not prepared to see O'Charley's. And I know it's a sports show. I don't give a damn. But this is my hometown, and we talk a lot of things on this show, and this sucks.
0: We have a caller, Brandon in Hermitage, waiting on O'Charley's.
1: Okay.
0: What you got there for us, Brandon?
2: Hey, what's up, guys? Man, got to say, y'all show is just like the best thing to listen to. Because, Joe, just like you just said, you don't give a damn. I'm born and raised here in Nashville myself. The Hermitage O'Charley's, man, has been a staple. And, you know, just to kind of piggyback off what you were saying, like, yeah, you know, we haven't been there in – you know, a while. So, yeah, we're, like, part of the problem. But, yeah, this still sucks. And then, you know, Dr. Crane talking about the rolls. Like, buddy, the rolls. And
0: thank
2: so,
0: you.
2: But the funniest – so the whole reason I'm really calling in is because I've been driving around right now doing some errands. And I called my girlfriend because I was headed back to her house. And she was like, can you stop at Taco Bell? And I'm like, sure. And then she was like, hey, by the way, did you hear that O'Charley's is closing down everything? And I'm like, you mean like closing down everything? Like they're not just like filing for bankruptcy or whatever? They're like shutting everything down? She's like, yeah. And I was like, oh my gosh, I need some rolls right now. So as soon as I got off the phone with her, you know, on the Bluetooth, it goes back to 102.5 and you guys are talking about it too. So I just love that connection, you know, like you're talking about, Joe, just the Nashville vibe, the Nashville connection. Like, you know, I'm sure we're not the only ones here in this boat right now that are just like, you know, times are changing, like you said, but, you know, this sucks. Like,
1: Yeah, you're right, man. So thank you for that. I appreciate that you were listening. Thank you, brother.
2: Absolutely. Appreciate you guys.
1: All right. That's it. I mean, it's – I got to go. I mean, they close at 8, right? Is that what it says?
0: 8 or 9, yeah.
1: 8 or 9.
0: Yeah.
1: So I'll go to the one in Herman. And he's right. I mean, we are part of the problem. I get it, yeah, but
0: I mean, I know why the one in the Brentwood area closed down. The monthly rate was not great. That's what I was told.
1: Okay.
0: So,
1: a little insight right there. Well, give Mike Organ a call of that. Yeah. All right. Well, I'm going to punch a wall. We'll take a break. Come back with more here on the Chase and Big Joe Show, 102.5 The Game.
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7: I'm Fox 17 meteorologist Greg Bobitz. Our forecast taking us into the mid-90s this afternoon. A heat advisory in effect for Nashville on north and west through 8 p.m. We could feel as hot as 105. And a pop-up shower or two can't be ruled out, but most of us are going to stay dry.
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0: All right, welcome back to the Chase and Big Joe Show. A lot of reaction coming in on the O'Charley's part about this, and I guess if you've been around here for a while, you know what O'Charley's kind of mean to you. And like our caller said, yeah, I'm the problem. You're the problem. All of you out there, we just moved on, all right? We didn't visit O'Charley's like we should have, and so now I feel really bad.
1: Yeah, 0248 on the text line says, the worst part is O'Charley's notified all their employees yesterday. So if you go, make sure you leave a special tip. Also, they changed the rolls and soup a while back, so that didn't help. Did not know that, so thank you.
0: If you'd have gone, you'd have known, Dr. Crane.
1: I know. Well, I went last week to the one in Hermitage, and it tasted fine. So.
0: Well, I mean, I'm out that way. Why didn't you give me a call?
1: I don't know.
0: Right? I mean, that's cool. I mean, if you just want to have a completely professional relationship here, that's fine. Right? I mean, if you don't be buddies.
1: What's the
0: I hang out with Brando.
1: What's the right term? A platonic relationship, right?
0: Yeah, I don't deal in Army talk like that.
1: Okay.
0: I mean, Brando and I have gotten close because of the Game Blitz brought to you by Southeast Financial Credit Union every Friday night. Right, Brando?
1: Yes, he is.
0: He's on the phone.
1: He's working diligently. And also, I think the reason why he doesn't eat during the show, probably thinks you poisoned the pizza. It's another reason why he probably doesn't eat during the show.
0: Our pizza from Tenfold is fantastic.
1: I'm sure it's fantastic, but, you know, maybe there's one or two slices. You drop a little something-something on there for Brando, and he's like, I'm not eating that.
0: Well, now we got that on tape. You're accusing me of some sort of murder.
1: No.
0: I've got you. You're done. You're done.
1: You're
0: good
1: hilarious.
0: Luck. I'd like to have you just bring me nothing but pizza from your part about this.
2: I will say, and I haven't been able to chime in just because I've been doing producer things back here, the O'Charley's thing does make me sad, because if you want me to eat, Joe, during the show, just bring me a huge batch of those O'Charley's rolls.
0: Okay, we could do that.
2: I grew up going to O'Charley's, so there's a lot of memories tied there. Me and my family would go. Also, we had a couple callers mention there's also the one on Bellevue as well that is quite frequent, too, and that's the one I would go to once the one like over in White Bridge shut down, and then the one over in Brentwood shut down. But if you want me to eat, bring me some O'Charley's rolls.
0: All right. Duly noted there, Brando. We'll do that. My thing is, I was not prepared to see that.
1: No.
0: But like, now that I'm reading about it and see it, I'm like, all right, yeah, I'm like our caller. I'm the problem. We're all the problem.
1: It's a shot to the gut, man. It really is. 8720 says, the one in Columbia closed a couple years ago, and they put a First Watch there. So that's where it is now.
0: What is that?
1: It's like a breakfast spot, First Watch.
0: Been there. I'm sure it's good, but I don't know. It's like when Fletcher's closed for me on in Donaldson out that side. We're like, what? It was such a shock. And so I'm feeling the same way reading O'Charley's as I did the day that Fletcher shut down.
1: Yeah. I mean, the memories that flood in my brain right now is just like, you know, parents pick you up from school. And if I have an older brother, so he'd have basketball practice or football practice. We'd go stop by the O'Charley's over there near Thompson Lane and just go grab a bite to eat and then come back and watch practice, or we'll get it to go, always call it in. Like, there were so many just vivid memories of going with my friends after football practice or whatever it may be. It's just unfortunate. But again, like we're reiterating, we're kind of the problem.
0: Yeah, I get it, man. I don't know. It's tough, man. I mean, it's like when Opryland closed for all that grew up here. I mean, it's, you know, Starwood shut down, Opryland shut down. Other things happen in our area that have shut down, and now this restaurant. One of the few things that would, my mom was going through hell. It was going to O'Charley's was something that made her happy. And I don't know. It's a special part. But again, I'm pissed at myself.
1: Yeah.
0: I haven't been in such a long time. I blame myself for this.
1: You got time tonight, Joe. At least go one more time.
0: Yeah, get some chicken. Who knows? You know, when I worked at a bar, the coach and I worked at a bar, and the reason that I'm told when they shut down, so if they say, hey, we're shutting down in a month, is that we worked in our bar, is they were afraid that we would steal all the liquor, which we did. And when the bar was shut down, they told us at 2 in the afternoon, New Year's Eve, that we're shutting there like at 3 in the morning. It was the Wrangler. All of us remember the Wrangler. The Wrangler was shutting down. And then so word got out that the Wrangler's last night on New Year's Eve, 1993. And by the time they came in the next day to check things out, there was nothing left. People took everything. So I'm not saying O'Charley's workers did or going to, but this guy did.
1: Yeah.
0: Sucked.
1: That does suck.
0: Right? Don't tell me you're quitting a month out, because it's not a good thing. But I don't know, man. I spent a lot of time at that O'Charley's in Hermitage. I spent a lot of time in that bar in that restaurant, meeting friends, everything that was going on there.
1: I know that feeling for sure. A few more on the text line here. 1541 says, sad to hear about O'Charley's, but the one in Clarksville has gone downhill years ago. That's Derek in Clarksville.
0: Thanks,
1: Derek. Here we go. 6694 says, I'm an employee at O'Charley's for 17 years. My name is Bambi. The one in Bellevue, that is where I work. Thank you and your support and love. It is devastating. By the way, the roles never changed. So to the text that said they did.
0: Real quick.
1: Yep.
0: Text, Bambi, are you working tonight? You know, if she is, we need people to go to O'Charley's and buy food and tip, like you said earlier, tip the waiters and waitresses.
1: Mm-hmm.
0: So, Bambi, let us know if you're working out there tonight and just people go and around. And I hope a ton of people go to O'Charley's tonight and tip the servers and the bartenders, and it's a fantastic ending.
1: She continues with about the roles. They were such high demand, and we did not have enough time for them to rise. I'm on my way for my last shift. Come see us for the last night.
0: There we go. Thank you.
2: I actually, as somebody who has gone to the Bellevue location a good amount even recently, I actually know Bambi, and she is very, very nice and was somebody who was always great to us and would give us a good amount of rolls, and they were always hot and fresh because they were in such high demand. So can vouch.
1: There you go. Viking Matt has another one here. He said there is way more competition in the restaurant business now, which is very true.
0: Sure.
1: Like I mentioned, a lot of these big corporations bringing their chains to Nashville. This
0: I don't fault them for doing that.
1: No, not at all.
0: You got pissed off about it, but I'd come to Nashville too.
1: Business is business.
0: Right. I mean,
1: you got to do what you got to do. Let's see here. Bambi says she's on her way now. So there you go.
0: Okay,
1: so
0: good.
1: So go visit her out there in Bellevue. Also, Colin on the text line says, it's Brando, not me, but said you played a song leading into one of the breaks about 2 hours ago on Big Joe. It sounded like you were live cruising down like A1A. Could I get the song title? Joe, please.
0: Yeah, Sunsets and You, baby. Search Big Joe on the Go on Apple Music. Download it and let's have some fun, even though I'm sad because O'Charley's is closing.
1: Maybe you could eat one last roll while listening to the music.
0: Right. Sunsets and You. I love that title. Great job there, Joe. Thanks, guys. All right, we'll take a break. Come back with What Day Is It? Celebrity Birthdays. As we mourn the passing of O'Charley's, and I'm pissed off about this. Back with more after this.
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0: All right, welcome back to the Chase and Big Joe Show, right at 102.5 The Game. Chase off today, Dr. Crane in studio. Brando behind the board, taking your reaction here while we did for the closing of O'Charlie's. I thought I saw something last night. It said it'd be closing down, they're closing down, you know, it'd be a while and all that other stuff. I had no idea it was like imminent, like now.
1: Yeah, you know, I feel like, you know, when, I don't know what the deal is behind all this, but some of these big companies, they just give a hard deadline. It's unfortunate.
0: Yeah, right.
1: I mean, that's as abrupt as it gets right there, right? I mean, to Bambi's point on the text line, one of the workers, like, notified, what, she went for her last shift, and someone said they were notified, like, the day before or something like that.
0: So, yeah.
1: It's unfortunate.
0: I hate it. All right. Like that. All right, time for What Did? Celebrity Birthdays. Dr. Crane, the floor is yours.
1: Thank you, sir. All right, Care Bears Share Your Care Day. Fetal Alcohol Spectrum Disorder Awareness Day is today. International Sudoku Day. National Steak au... Oh, boy.
0: Yes.
1: Something French. National Steak au Poivre Day. I don't know. Poivre? I don't know.
0: You sound...
1: I'm not. Yeah. National Teddy Bear Day is today.
0: Aww.
1: National Quiet Day. National I Love Food Day. You compare that with an International Buy a Priest

0: He's touching his hair. I'm touching my hair. Okay, go ahead.
1: Okay. Let's see. Rest of the list, we have Testers Day today, Wonderful Weirdos Day today.
0: It's us.
1: And last on the list, we have National Wiener Schnitzel Day. So
0: I thought you were going to say something else. That's that's on me.
1: It's a type of foods. There you go.
0: That's the sorry.
1: But look,
0: about
1: if
0: that.
1: You enjoy Wiener Schnitzel, go ahead and grab a bite to eat for dinner tonight.
0: Okay. I usually don't eat dogs, but that's okay.
1: That's a wiener dog. That's
0: wiener dog.
1: This is Wiener Schnitzel. It's different.
0: All right, thank you. All right, time for celebrity birthdays. Our full-time, part-time guy, Brando's going to be in this. All right, Brando, you go first for celebrity birthdays. How old, Brandon, is Joe Theismann today?
2: Joe Theismann, 59.
1: 63.
0: 77. Dr. Crane, how old is former Oklahoma head coach Bob Stoops?
1: 67.
2: 72.
0: 66. Nick's up 1-0. Brando, how old is former UNC All-American basketball player Walter Davis?
2: 55.
1: 58.
0: 72. Dr. Crane, how old is former NFL quarterback Jack Trudeau?
1: 52.
2: 64.
0: 64, exactly. Brando's been practicing up 2-1. Brando, how old is former NBA star Dan Majerle? Played for the Suns.
2: Dan Majerle, 58.
1: 62.
0: 61. We're tied at 2. Dr. Crane. Oh, how old is former St. Louis Cardinal Todd Zeal.
1: Let's go 73.
0: 75. 61. Brando, how old is Shane Battier, former Memphis Grizzly, Duke Blue Devil?
2: Oh, yes. The legend himself. Shane Battier, 44.
1: 41.
0: He's a great player in college. 48. Dr. Crane, how old is J.R. Smith, basketball player?
1: 41.
2: 48.
0: 41, exactly. Up 4-2, Dr. Crane. Brando, how old is Hugh Grant?
2: 53.
1: 59.
0: 66. Dr. Crane, how old is Adam Sandler?
1: Oh, this would be a good one. Let's go 62.
2: 54.
0: 60. Dr. Crane's up 5-2. Brando, how old is Michael Bublé?
2: Michael Bublé, 54 again.
1: 48.
0: 50. Dr. Crane's rolling up 6-2. Dr. Crane, how old is musician producer Dave Stewart from the Eurythmics? By the way, I drove him around a limo one night. Very nice guy.
1: Really?
0: Dave Stewart.
1: Let's go 70 on the dot.
2: 68.
0: 74. Brando, actor Charles Esten from Nashville. He was also in The Office.
1: And Outer Banks.
2: 49.
1: 53.
0: 61. Dr. Crane, how old is model Rachel Hunter? She was married to Rod Stewart at one time.
1: Let's go 63.
0: 54. 57. Brando, Eric Stone Street from Modern Family.
2: Repeat the name one more time, sorry.
0: Eric Stone Street from Modern Family.
2: 65.
1: 62.
0: 55. Dr. Crane, how old is Elliot from E.T., Henry Thomas?
1: 52.
2: 73.
0: 55. You guys are terrible at this. Brando, how old is Christian singer Lauren Daigle?
2: 34. 44.
0: 35. It's now 6-3. Dr. Crane, last one. Country singer Hunter Hayes?
1: 38.
2: 29.
0: 35. And that's it. Dr. Crane, you win 6-3.
1: Thank you very much.
0: Proud of you, buddy.
1: Go celebrate with some O'Charlie rolls.
0: I guess that's we'll head out there tonight sometime, some way to get out there to O'Charlie's and do that.
1: Yep, probably be the one out there in Franklin for me.
0: If I could get the one in Bellevue, we'd all tip Bambi at Bellevue O'Charlie's, head out the way tonight and give her a lot of money for her final. I mean, I'd be like coming here like, she's like, today's our last day. I'm like, what?
1: Yeah, like short notice would just be awful.
0: Yeah, it would. So get out tonight if you can. Go to O'Charlie's and one last ride. I might hit the one in Hermitage tonight and do that. Sucks, man.
1: It does. Childhood kind of taken away a little bit.
0: But as I learned, and like, you know, be, what's the Dr. Seuss thing? Be Don't be sad because it's over. Be happy.
1: Because it happened.
0: Yeah. So I got a lot of good memories with my mother at O'Charley's and friends.

0: some that are no longer with us from the O'Charlies and Hermitage I spent a lot of time drinking with. Sucks, man. Yep. DVD's next. As we leave all the show every day, you know our message every day to men and mental health. We love you guys so much and I understand days that you're struggling. But listen, every storm runs out of rain. Every single storm runs out of rain. Keep doing a good job. I tell you all the time to be Noah. You know, God gave Noah the blueprint for success. Didn't give him the hammer. Didn't give him the wood. Didn't give him the lumber. He'd do it himself because he trusted Noah. We guys seek help, right? We know you're powerful, wonderful, like Noah was. You know what to do. Listen, reach out to us anytime. We're here for you. Go to therapy. 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Go to therapy. It's laid out for you. Every guy that's gone to therapy is still there and doing great. That's how important it is. And it's important for me that you go. Know how much we love you. More importantly, more than anything else in this world, please know how much God truly loves you. A Real Show is next. 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
5: Good afternoon. This is Brandon Bixby with your Game Center update. In an email to SEC Commissioner Greg Sankey today, LSU President Wade Rouse confirms that the school does not plan to roster pro football players as the roster is finalized and locked, saying in the email that the issue is moot. The Tigers added 2 more players to its roster on Tuesday, putting them at the maximum of 105, ruling out the possibility of adding any more players. And though the SEC CEO meeting is also still on schedule for tomorrow, the agenda reportedly might change regarding a planned threatened vote to expel the Tigers from the conference. Today, Tennessee Titans head coach Robert Saleh spoke to media members and said that even though linebacker Cedric Gray is in concussion protocol, there is still a window for him to clear it in time for the team's Week 1 matchup against the New York Jets on Sunday. Gray suffered the concussion after being involved in a UTV accident over the Labor Day weekend. And don't forget tonight, you can listen to the Nashville Sounds as they take on the Durham Bulls on 94.9 The Fan with Jeff Hemmel on the call and pregame coverage beginning at 5:30. This marks the team's first game since Thomas Pannone pitched a perfect game on Monday night against the Bulls, the 3rd perfect game in the team's history, and the 1st one thrown in the minor leagues in 9 years.
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12: D-Mace, Vingan, and Donick, 102.5 The Game. Willie Donick, Derek Mason, Adam Vingan, Connor Newt here with you. We hope you are having a wonderful Wednesday. And I have a question for Willie, Derek, Connor, and all of you. A question that has never been uttered in any context on sports talk radio ever. Are you ready for some football?
16: Are you ready for some football?
12: We've got real live football tonight. 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
12: 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Connor will be on the show every Wednesday at 4 during the NFL season. Really looking forward to our weekly chats with Connor Orr. Again, he joins us at 4. Teron Davenport, ESPN, NFL Nation, Titans reporter, joins us at 5. Silly Underdog Picks at 5:20. 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And I've got first pick this week, and I've already got it written down. It was an easy pick, the easiest pick I could ever possibly make.
17: Go Big Blue.
12: It isn't that.
17: Oh.
12: But we will reveal that in a couple of hours.
14: Oh,
12: but
14: you might as well say it. No.
12: No, I'm not going to say it. I need people to be listening to the segment at 5:20. So I want to start today's show by talking about a term that I feel is overused in sports. The term is must-win game. And when I hear the term must-win game, it reminds me of when I first moved to Nashville in the spring of 2015. The Nashville Predators were playing in the first round of the Stanley Cup playoffs against the Chicago Blackhawks. In game four of that series, Willie, I know you remember this vividly. I was there. You were there. The Predators lost 3-2 in triple overtime, a heartbreaker. Brent Seabrook with the game-winning goal for the Blackhawks. Predators were down 3-1 in the series coming back to Bridgestone Arena. So fast forward a couple of days. It's the morning of game five. Again, remember, in case you weren't here for this, seven-game series, Predators down 3-1. We're in the dressing room, morning skate, and Mike Fisher is doing a scrum with reporters. And at one point during the scrum, my old friend Christopher Martel asked Mike Fisher a question, and I'm only slightly paraphrasing. Is tonight a must-win game? Keep in mind.
17: The one time it actually
12: is? Keep in mind, it's 3-1. Blackhawks in a best-of-seven series. So Mike Fisher, the professional that he is, answered the question, but, you know, got in a little rib at Martel and said, well, yeah, if we lose...
17: the season's kind of over.
12: The season's over. So that's a must-win game. When your season is on the line, you lose, you go home, that's a must-win game. And I have a very difficult time with this concept that week one of an NFL season could possibly involve a must-win game. Keep in mind, last year, week one, the Las Vegas Raiders went on the road and defeated the New England Patriots.
17: Yes, they did. Mm-hmm.
12: The team with the worst record in the NFL, the team with the number one overall pick in this year's draft, went on the road and beat the team that represented the AFC in the Super Bowl. So I can't call a week one game a must-win game. But has there ever been a more meaningful week one game between two stinky franchises than Jets-Titans?
14: I mean, I don't... I guess...
12: Let me explain.
14: Let me explain.
12: Okay. Because I think both franchises are feeling the same thing. I've listened to some New York radio this week, and the conversations y'all are having here are the same conversations they're having up there. You can't possibly lose to the Titans in week one. If the Jets lose to the Titans, there's going to be this feeling of, oh boy, here we go again. And Titans fans, I know you are feeling the exact same way, because it's rare that the Titans are favored in a game, and they are favored in this game by only 1.5 points. It's basically a toss-up, but the line is Tennessee minus 1.5. So it's not a must-win game. The season will continue if the Tennessee Titans lose on Sunday to the New York Jets. But can you imagine how many Titans fans are going to feel if the Jets, excuse me, if the Titans lose to the New York Jets in week one? So again, I can't possibly call this a must-win game. But this is a you better damn win the game kind of game for the Tennessee Titans.
14: They have to win the game in a sense. They haven't won a opening season game since 2020. And the last opponent they beat in the season opener was the Denver Broncos. Score was 16-14. Every other home opener since then, they've lost. Arizona, the Giants, New Orleans, Chicago, and then last year, obviously, Denver. But it's funny because you have two bad franchises who have been bad for the last 2 or 3 years, and their fan base is complaining about, oh, we can't lose. It's just like, you both are bad. I mean, somebody has to win the game, as sad as it sounds. But I think it's a game, at least from the Titans' standpoint, because I'm sure, you know, in New York, it's probably even more magnified because they are dealing with a coach that has already been there. In Glenn. So I think this is his second year there, or second or third year. And you're dealing here with Saleh being a first-year head coach with Daboll here. So I think theirs is a little bit more dire. But I think here, because of, you know, what we've seen over the last 4 or 5 years, you know, people want to see some progress. And to them, the fan base, you, for whatever reason, you can't lose to a team they deem worse than you. That means in their eyes, the fan base eyes, you have not gotten any better, you know. And, hey, I can't fault them for looking at it that way. But I don't think losing the first game, which I hope they don't, but I don't think losing the first game is going to be indicative of what happens moving forward. Or winning the first game is indicative on how they're moving forward. But in order to sort of keep those at bay that really want to tear into you, you need to win this game. Salah needs this game. Debo needs this game. Cam Ward needs this game. You know, he needs to play well. Is it a must win? No, it's not a must win, but it's a we need to win this.
18: I think you nailed it, especially from the perspective of the perception from the outside. So I'll focus on, I think, internally, for a team that is unsure of itself, lacks confidence, lacks a winning foundation, has a brand new coaching staff, you're trying to set a culture, an environment. I think that's a big reason why you want to win for the, you know, for Robert Saleh, that you know it's going to, like, there's a lot of reasons why this would just be a really nice momentum builder, foundation builder. And if you don't get it, you know, you'll have all these other things we're talking about to deal with. In the big picture, you know, we're at some point this week going to make our predictions of the season. Without going into detail, I don't think they're going to be great. I'm hoping for progress, but whether they end up winning five or six games or whatever, at the end of the day, it's not as big of a deal as we feel it right now. But I think you want to build something, and this is a chance for a building block. So I will grant, like, I get annoyed with the must win. I wouldn't label it that, but I'll be a little easy on that. What I don't want to hear, as I said yesterday, is that you think they should win. They're a 1-point favorite. That's not a should win. These are two even teams. These are dead even teams. Two of the lowest power ranking teams in the league.
12: Would you like
18: to? So don't give me the, they should win this game. This should be an easy game. No, it's not. There's no easy games when you've won six games in 2 years.
12: Would you like to know the combined records of the Titans and Jets over the past three seasons?
18: Why not? Tell me? Just go ahead.
14: You did the homework. Let's hear it.
12: Over the past three seasons, the Titans and Jets are a combined 27-75.
18: That's not good.
12: The Titans are 12-39 over the past three seasons. That's the worst record in the NFL. The Jets are 15-36. That's tied for 27th in the NFL. So these are two stinky franchises.
18: So the Jets have actually won more games.
12: The Jets have won three more games than the Titans over the past three seasons.
18: So don't tell me that this is, hey, they should win this game.
14: That's why they should win, because they won three more games than the Titans. It's ridiculous.
18: If the Jets fans want to say they should win, that's fine, but... Mm-hmm. I'm just saying, in general, if you think that they, quote, should win this game, no.
12: What is very amusing to me is there seems to be a rivalry developing online between Jets fans and Titans fans, and it's basically like, yeah, we suck, but you suck worse. and that's the whole rivalry. Like, yeah, we are bad, but you are worse. And both of these teams can certainly lay claim to being two of the more dysfunctional franchises in the NFL over the past few seasons. And to me, it comes down to proof of concept. It would be one thing if the Titans drew, let's say, the Buffalo Bills in week one. Like, we would all be sitting here going, there's no way, right? I mean, look, the Raiders beat the Patriots in week one, so I guess it could happen. But really, there's no way that the Titans are going to keep up with the Bills in week one. We could resign ourselves to that fact. But when the schedule came out, the first thing we discussed was, man, the schedule makers have a sense of humor putting Jets Titans in week one, because they know the storylines. Robert Saleh going up against the team that fired him a few years ago. There have been so many stories about the dysfunctional mess that is the New York Jets organization. There was another one in The Athletic the other day about Woody Johnson, written by Zach Rosenblatt, who we've had on the show before. So to me, it's about proof of concept. Robert Saleh, if he can come here and win this game, and I agree with you, Willie, we'll give our predictions later this week. I don't expect the Titans to win very many games, But I feel like this is one of those rare opportunities where the Titans certainly have a claim that they can win. And I just think it would be a bad look if the coach who the Jets discarded loses to the Jets in week one. I'm not going to call it a must-win game. I already explained why.
18: There's weight to this game. There's no way around that.
12: Yes.
18: You can't, just from a storyline perspective, it's how people are natural. I want to go back to something that Derek mentioned, though, because I think it's a good point. Even if they win, it doesn't mean that all the problems are solved. It's a nice step forward. It's a nice foundational piece. But Adam made the reference. The Raiders won the first game last year. Look where they ended up with the first pick.
12: Go ahead.
14: No, but everyone is sort of fixated on this first game because of, one, what they didn't see in the preseason. So it's this anticipation on what will we see, even though, you know, we've been talking about, well, they've done really well when practicing against Seattle or who else did they practice against?
12: Chicago and San Francisco.
14: Yes. They did well when practicing against, but the games look a little bit different. The fan base, the only thing they see is the games, and they're anticipating, you know, what this game, and they're anxious because, again, whether, you know, it's true or not, the perception is this offense, as well as the defense, hadn't gotten it together. And the fan base is on edge right now because everybody's telling them they'll be okay, but they've heard this story before.
18: Also, flip it. The Patriots were a bad team, taken over by Mike Vrabel. They lost to the Raiders on opening day. You think in New England they were singing the praise? Oh, don't worry, everything's going to be all right. Remember, they were horrible the year before. You know, they had the quarterback, they had Vrabel, there was cause for optimism. And I'm sure on WEEI or any of the radio stations or outlets or places you take in your Patriots talk, and there's a lot of it up there in multiple states, Hal Gill's up there as we speak. You think it was uttered, hey, they need to beat the Raiders in week one to show that they're turning the corner. They lost! They got to the Super Bowl! So let's not overreact, okay? But we're going to. That's how we roll.
12: This is like yesterday when Derek was like, you people need to stop nitpicking. That's what Sports Talk Radio was founded on. Nitpicking. That's right. What we're going to do.
18: Overreacting.
12: Overreacting. Nitpicking.
14: I get it.
12: Making mountains out of molehills.
18: Oh, yeah. There's a lot of mountains.
12: Yes. 615-737-1025. As I said, I'm not going to call this a must-win game, okay? It's not, because the season will continue if the Titans lose on Sunday. But, man oh man, they better win. They better win. How much pressure do you think should be on the Titans to win this game on Sunday? 615-737-1025. We'll take your reaction. Plus, friend of the show Nick Suss had a really interesting article talking to all of the former Jets players on the Titans now, and their thoughts on Robert Saleh. I want to get to some of that coming up next as well. 615-737-1025 today. The Nashville Sounds take on the Durham Bulls. 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
19: I'm Fox 17 meteorologist Greg Bobis. Our forecast taking us into the mid-90s this afternoon. A heat advisory in effect for Nashville on north and west through 8 p.m. We could feel as hot as 105. And a pop-up shower or two can't be ruled out, but most of us are going to stay dry.
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23: Space now that he would have been with the Jets. It's a little bit of a smaller media market. It's got an ownership that seems like they're willing to invest right now. He's got the young quarterback in Cam Ward. He's got draft picks, got money. He's got all the things that you would want from a head coach to have. And again, like, learned and grew on. But if you gave him a shot of truth serum, or if the Titans somehow find a way to win this game, dude, like, all cameras should be on Robert as that sideline ends, because this isn't just an ex-girlfriend. This isn't someone you dated for a couple years, didn't move, you moved on, and then you amicably split. There was no amicable splitting between Robert Saleh and the Jets. It was an ugly, ugly divorce.
12: That was SNY NFL insider Connor Hughes on Robert Saleh. It was an ugly, ugly divorce, he said.
24: I smell the grass.
12: Also, did you love how in that clip, Connor Hughes said, if the Titans somehow find a way to win this game.
18: Find a way.
12: Somehow.
18: Their favorite. Wow.
12: Somehow find a way.
18: Right. It's just lack of perspective.
12: To win this game.
18: We live in our bubbles, right? It's fair to say. And, let me give you another one from where we sit. In our bubble, this is must win everything we just laid out in the first segment. But if you back away, this would be a great question for Connor Orr, who is New York based, right?
12: Indeed.
18: But he covers the league. He doesn't cover the Jets. And that's why we have him on for broad perspective. What do you think he will say on who's got more pressure on him?
12: That's a good question. Probably
18: you just heard them lay out. Probably, that's the New York move right there.
12: Probably Aaron Glenn and the Jets.
18: Right. And to me, a great point is this is Aaron Glenn's second year.
12: Mm-hmm. It is.
18: Robert Saleh, you know, they're not going to fire him in the third week, even if it's disastrous on Saturday, right? Mm-hmm. It's not going to be pretty. But you're going to get a little bit of slack. They don't have the horses. There's zero people picking them to make the playoffs. The Jets fans, first of all, it's different up there, right? And you've got a guy in his second year. They probably got a little more pressure on that, I would say.
24: Yeah, because it's, you know, they're looking to move on from a coach. The Titans just hired their coach. So they're sort of in two different places. But I do want to push back on what he said, because to me, if Robert Saleh comes in here emotional base, they're gonna lose. He can't come in here from a emotional standpoint. I don't want to see him cheering and yelling like he's never won a game before, if indeed they do win. Because to me, he's made it personal and emotional. He needs to coach this game based on what he's seen and where his team is at. This shouldn't be, you know, oh, I got it. Like, I'm doing this because I got it because it's the Jets and I have to beat the Jets. No, you need to win because it's another opponent. Regardless if it was the Jets, the Giants, the Falcons, whoever it is that was lining up in front of you. You don't need to make this personal. And if they do win, there need not be video coming out as if they won the Super Bowl. It's at least from my standpoint.
12: But you know this better than anybody. I understand what you're saying, but you have to imagine there's part of Robert Saleh who really, really wants this game.
24: Oh, of course. Like, I really, really wanted to win when I came back here to Nashville. Or I really, really wanted to win when I, you know, played against the Baltimore Ravens. But once it happened and we did win, I wasn't in a locker room when those questions were asked of me as if we won the Super Bowl or something. It was, hey, yeah, we played well. We won. Am I happy because we won? Yes. But it's no different as if it was the Cleveland Browns that we played, you know. Yes, those emotions, yes, that wanting to beat your former team is always going to be in there. But that feeling can't supersede how the team's approach should be.
12: The Titans, by the way, have an opportunity to do something on Sunday they haven't done in a long time. Here's a trivia question for all of you, 615-737-1025. Tell me the month and year when the Titans were last over 500. Because, of course, if the Titans win on Sunday, they'll be 1-0. Tell me the last time, month and year, the Titans were over 500. The answer will make you very sad. And I'll reveal it at the end of the segment. One texter says, the Titans have not beaten the Jets since 2018. Well, I looked this up. The Titans have only played the Jets twice since 2018. It's not like
18: it's a lot of seasons.
12: Right. It's not like the Titans play the Jets. They're not in the same division. They don't play twice every year. That the fact that they haven't beaten them in 8 years, I can't do math. 8 years, that doesn't mean anything to me because they don't right. play. But the same texture says, was it Robert Saleh coaching the Jets the last time the Jets beat the Titans? No, it was Todd Bowles. Todd Bowles was the head coach.
18: Not true. Saleh was the coach.
12: In 2018?
18: No, not in 2018, but the last time they played 2 years ago,
12: yes.
18: The Will Levis.
12: But the last
18: debacle.
12: Time the Titans beat the Jets, it was Todd Bowles.
18: I didn't know. I thought the question was the last time they played.
12: Was it Robert Saleh coaching the Jets the last time the Jets beat the Titans?
24: No.
18: Yeah, the Jets beat the Titans.
12: Oh, yes. Sorry.
24: Oh, okay.
18: That was 2 years ago.
12: My reading comprehension skills not on
18: it's okay.
12: Not on par today. You are absolutely right. In 2024, it was Robert Saleh, and then Robert Saleh got fired.
18: Yeah, it was a really nice...
12: it was week two.
18: Yeah, that was another chapter in the Will Levis saga that, you know...
24: Debacle.
12: One texter says, what's the spread on a neutral field?
24: It's probably an even game. Pick them.
12: These are two stinky-ass franchises. I'm telling you, again, 12-39 for the Titans over the past three seasons, 15-36 for the New York Jets.
24: These are two franchises that, you know... because it's kind of odd, because if you look at the Jets and you wonder, well, why are the Jets here? Well, because they don't have a quarterback. But beside that, it's not like their draft picks haven't hit. They've had some really good draft picks in this span. But for whatever reason, quarterback, they can't get it right. Well, on the flip side, the Titans are in this because their draft picks didn't hit. And now they're playing behind the eight ball. So, again, there's different ways you can end up being the worst team consistently in the NFL. One is you don't find a quarterback. The other is your draft picks don't hit, and you are underneath water, you know, at this point.
12: By the way, the injury report, our first injury report of the season. Only two players on the injury report for the Tennessee Titans, Keldrick Faulk. Practiced fully today with a shoulder injury, so he is expected to play on Sunday. Cedric Gray with the concussion from the UTV accident. He did not practice today. Robert Saleh, however, did say that it's possible Cedric Gray could clear concussion protocol before Sunday, but Cedric Gray did not practice today.
18: You know who really hopes that Cedric Gray clears the concussion protocol?
12: Cedric Gray.
18: Yep.
24: Mm-hmm. Oh, definitely.
18: There's a lot, probably a little guilt working there.
24: Not a little.
12: I do want to mention.
18: Please let me pass this.
12: Yes. I do want to mention a story that our friend Nick Suss wrote for the Tennessean. He talked to many of the former Jets players now on the Titans about how things ended in New York for Robert Saleh. Solomon Thomas, who played for the Jets from 2022 through 2024, said this to Nick Suss. Quote, "I've been with Saleh 8 out of my 10 years. I have a lot of love for him, and I've been around him a lot. How that ended was so wrong. We were tied for first in our division, and our head coach gets fired. In no situation would that ever make sense." I mean, what did the Titans do with their GM when they were winning? Mm-hmm. "I'm sorry, I will talk about that. Just the fact that he has so many former Jets here just shows that guys love playing for him. They know what he's about to do here, and they want to be a part of it." Thomas also said, "I think there was such a disconnect based on what was portrayed from the front office to the locker room. I don't really like talking about anything other than football, but I've never really been in a place where more was said out of the front office than out of the locker room and said as a distraction. And it was really unfortunate because our locker room was really the opposite of what was going on in the front office."
24: That just shows you that when there's distractions, it's hard to win, whether it be, you know, coming from the front office as what was said or coming out of the locker room. I've been in that situation where a lot of stuff was coming out of the locker room and that the team was dysfunctional and they didn't have success. I've never had it, you know, never been a part of a dysfunctional front office. Yeah, the same team had a dysfunctional front office.
12: I mean,
24: too.
12: You did play for the New York Jets, Derek Mason.
24: I was about to say,
12: I know that you try to block out that brief time from your memory.
24: Yes. And when I said it, I said, well, it was the same team that had a dysfunctional front office.
12: But you did get a paycheck from the New York Jets at some point in your life.
24: I proudly received my paycheck from the New York Jets, believe me.
12: That was the only good part.
24: But, I mean, you know, how that ended with Saleh, that's why I say he can't, this game can't be about, you know, a get back. Because if it becomes a get back game, then you're not going to coach the game the way you need to coach it. And I don't think that's going to be the case. So, you know, should the Titans win? I don't know. I hope they do win, but they got to prove. I think they just have to prove to everybody and themselves in game time situations. I know the whole, you know, joint practices. I get that. I really do. But they don't mean a damn thing because ain't no scoreboard. That ain't winning you no games. Now it's what are you going to do when it really means something? When that number that everybody looks at on Monday means something. Either you're going to be 1-0 or 0-1. That's what the fan base want. That's what they want to see. And they're going to judge it based upon what you do. If you win, then people are going to feel better about the team. If you lose, man, unfortunately, there may be a faction of the fan base. It may be anarchy with them. Unfortunately.
12: I mean, you might want to run out and get your pitchfork now before they sell out. It's like when it's about to snow here and you run out and you buy the salt or whatever. Mm-hmm. You gotta do it like 3 months in advance. So you've got a few days to grab your pitchforks before they sell out if the Titans lose. One texter says, of course, the Titans players aren't going to go to a reporter to badmouth their current coach. Well, duh. But I do think it's interesting perspective from one of the former Jets players on the Titans talking about his experience with Robert Saleh. There are a lot of players on the team who have experience with Robert Saleh. I was just passing it along. Okay, a couple of guesses on my trivia question. The Tennessee Titans have an opportunity to be over 500 on Sunday. When was the last time they were over 500 month and year? One texter says November 2021. Another texter says January of 2022. The last time the Titans were over 500, December 11th, 2022. The Titans were 7-6 after losing to Jacksonville during the 7-game losing streak to end the season. I believe that was the first game following the firing of John Robinson.
18: Okay, I misinterpreted the question there. I thought you said a winning month is what you...
12: No, the last time they were over 500 at any point.
18: Okay.
12: It has been nearly 4 years since the Tennessee Titans were over 500 at any point. They were 7-6 after losing to Jacksonville in December of 2020.
24: But that was, what did we say, 2023?
18: Well, they were 7-3. That season, and famously,
12: yes, lost seven
18: the
12: in
18: DUI,
12: a row,
18: and they lost seven straight, and they haven't been the same since.
24: So that was the 22, and not the 22.
18: That was 2022.
12: Yes. Yeah. So it's been nearly 4 years since the Tennessee Titans were over 500
18: at any point.
12: At any point in a season,
18: even 1-0, 2-1, 3-2, all of that.
12: Nope, never.
24: They have a chance to do it.
12: They have a chance. They have a chance to do it. Gino says, if we beat the Jets, yeah, it doesn't mean everything is fixed, but I also don't want to be dismissive regarding a win. Better not hear, well, we won, but it's the Jets. I will say if we lose, fans will be louder.
18: Right.
12: Well, of
18: it's
12: course.
18: It's almost like it can't win.
24: Of course.
18: But you hear this, you're going to hear this throughout the country on Monday, right? Hey, week one is week one. There's all the overreaction, but all the teams that are losing, or a lot of the teams, it'll be like, well, you know, week one is... It can fool you. And they will exhibit the Patriots' loss to the Raiders last year, right?
24: The Patriots lost to the Raiders. They found themselves in a Super Bowl.
18: Right, right. That'll be the line.
12: I am wondering.
18: There's examples every year of that.
24: Yeah.
12: I'm wondering which game this weekend is the overreaction game.
24: Ooh.
12: And I've got a contender here. I think the overreaction game, Bills at Texans. To me, I feel like there's going to be a lot of overreactions to the outcome of that game because the Texans are a popular Super Bowl pick, including by our guest at 4 o'clock, Connor Orr. Connor Orr loves the Texans. He has the Texans winning the Super Bowl. The Bills, we know how the Bills are with Josh Allen. So that, to me, is the game that people are going to overreact to the most on Sunday, Bills at Texans.
24: I think it may be Cleveland and Jacksonville. I think if Cleveland win, then there's going to be an overreaction with Cleveland, and then there may be an overreaction with Jacksonville saying, you know.
18: In Duval?
24: Yeah, in Duval. Have we, you know, we had a good season last year, and now we start off. Because in their minds, you should beat the Cleveland Browns.
18: Oh, yeah.
24: You know?
18: After the momentum they built.
24: Exactly. So.
12: Well.
24: And then the Rams in San Francisco.
18: I don't know. The first, I hadn't thought about it too much, but the first thing that popped in my head when you threw that out there was the Chiefs. I think people want to know if the Chiefs have any resemblance to the Chiefs that we knew going into last year, who hit the wall.
12: Broncos at Chiefs on Monday Night Football.
18: Monday Night Football at Arrowhead.
12: AFC West matchup.
18: I guess Patrick Mahomes, what's his?
12: He's going to play.
18: He is going to play, and I don't know if that was a given, even in the middle of the summer, right? Coming off of ACL, that's... Not easy. What's he going to look like?
12: Same with Bo Nix, right?
24: Yeah.
12: Coming off an injury of his own.
18: But I feel like they had a pretty good feel when camp started that he is okay. But I think they're just like with Daniel Jones, like your mechanics of throwing, your drive when you're stepping and striding into your throws, all of that, I think that's kind of a, like, can Bo Nix run like he has with his healed ankle? Running is a big part of what he does.
12: 615-737-1025. We'll continue to take your reaction looking ahead to Jets-Titans on Sunday afternoon at Nissan Stadium again. I'm not sure there's ever been a more meaningful week one game between two stinky franchises than Jets-Titans. That's just my personal opinion. If you have a better example, you can let me know. 615-737-1025. Coming up next, we continue our 10 pressing Titans questions. Admittedly, we kind of... lost track of it. A lot happened last week. Let's just put it that way. We will get back to it coming up next with question number 8 of 10. We'll do that next. 615-737-1025. Heading to Nissan Stadium for the Titans season opener this Sunday. Then you should stop by John Bon Jovi's before and pregame with us at 1025 The Game. JBJ's has the best food on Broadway, cold beer and cocktails, and stunning skyline views, including two epic rooftops. 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
28: Well, that means everything to us. We want to win, not only for ourselves and the culture that we're setting, but we want to win for him too. Not a lot of coaches, coach the style that he coaches with. He's very straight to the point. This is a big opportunity for all of us. We get to go, show, the new tight ends, what we're about, the physicality, the fast, the violent that we continue to preach each and every day. I'm happy to be a part of it. I'm happy to be, a key, factor in whether we win or lose a game. Continue to, help my teammates and, the whole building, try to win each and every week.
12: That was Cam Ward earlier today talking about the meaning behind week one for the Titans and Robert Saleh against the New York Jets. Willie Donick, Derek Mason, Adam Vingan here with you. Connor Orr of Sports Illustrated will join us at the top of the hour for the first of his weekly visits during the NFL season. But last week, we got a little bit sidetracked. There were some stories we needed to tend to last week. So we've still got three Titans questions that must be answered before Sunday. So without further ado, Willie Donick, please unveil question number 8 of the 10 pressing Titans questions.
18: All right. We collaborated on this not to bring up a word that will bring up some connotations that will remind you of a past era of the Titans where you heard collaboration coming out of the building every day and it didn't seem to mesh the way they wanted to.
24: I thought we banned that word. I guess not.
18: May have. I'm just tongue in cheek. But we did work together to come up with this number. We didn't want to get too fancy with it because obviously there's a lot that goes into every stat. And this one stat we're going to focus on may not tell the whole story, but it's kind of fun. It's simple, but it is one indicator that we're looking for growth for Cam Ward. And so we set his over-under touchdown passes at 19.5. It would seem on the surface to be very reasonable. It's just over one per game. It's not asking a whole lot, but it would be a step forward from last year. There's a lot of ways you can accumulate touchdown passes, and it does not, for this purpose, it's not going to depend on when you throw the touchdown passes, because that's a big part of it, right? I remember way back when I first started playing fantasy football, there were some teams that had quarterbacks that were on teams that weren't so good, but they would fall behind, and then they would throw every down. And it was like I discovered that, hey, this is pretty good. It doesn't matter whether this guy wins the game or not. He ends up with 300 yards because they're throwing it 50 times, and he gets three touchdown passes. That's points either way. Who cares? So that does matter for Cam Ward, but for this purpose, do we think he's going to be effective enough to get over or under 19.5 touchdown passes?
24: Ooh, that's a good number. It is. How many touchdown passes? Did he have

0: he is going to go over the 19 and a half that Willie has set.
1: Okay. Derek going over. I am going under. I remain skeptical. I understand the wide receiver group is better than it was last season. You are hoping for a step forward for Gunnar Helm. But I don't know how often this team is going to be in position to score specifically in the red zone. We talked about this as one of our earlier questions. The Tennessee Titans, yeah, their touchdown percentage in the red zone was impressive last season, their red zone efficiency, but they barely made it to the red zone, which skewed the rate. So I want to believe Cam Ward will get to at least 20 touchdowns, but I'm sort of believe it when I see it mode. I will take the under. I will say under 19 and a half.
2: One of the things that always complicates these questions is him staying out there is a big part of this, right? He could maybe get off to a hot start and he gets hurt and misses six games. That could affect. But so you have to build in whether you think it's reasonable he can stay healthy, which goes back to the offensive line. That was one of our previous seven questions, had to do with, are they going to cut down the number of sacks with Cam getting rid of the ball better, the better understanding of how to avoid sacks, and hopefully the offensive line taking a step forward. That's a part of it. So that said, I think it's really reasonable. I think if they do any better than they've done in the past years, 20 is very gettable. So I will say over.
1: Connor, over under 19 and a half passing touchdowns for Cam Ward.
3: Over. I'm going to go way over.
1: Way over. All right. Plant your flag, young man. How many?
3: I think we get to 25.
1: 25?
3: Maybe not way over, but, you know, it's a sizable number.
1: I mean, that's a 10-touchdown jump from last season.
0: I like that number.
1: 25.
3: I think the system around him is going to be improved. I trust Brian Daboll as of right now. Like D-Mace alluded to, I think the receivers around him are much better than last year, and this isn't me coming on to Sunshine Puppet and say everything's going to be okay, but I do like the offense constructed around him. I think it's ultimately up to him, and from what I've seen out there, there are times where I think he's truly capable of being a franchise quarterback and truly capable of taking that to heart. So I think if he embraces that, if he finds at least a portion of his potential, then I think we're having a much better conversation about the passing touchdown total than we had last year.
2: I'll add this. One of the things that I nitpicked at when looking back through it, and we just talked about this as recently, I think, as last week. I think if you look at the stats week by week for Cam Ward, you got to really squint to find stats that look pretty. Like, if you started him in your fantasy league, that you'd sit there and go, okay, got a nice week from Cam Ward. There, in fact, it was the exact opposite most weeks. This is where I think getting to 20 would be a thing. Like, I just want to see some stretches on some Sundays, maybe not every Sunday, where he looks like he's capable of, I don't want to say dominating a game, but capable of playing at a high level where the stats look good, where you walk out of there going, oh, man, three touchdown passes, you know, 300 yards, you know, some fantasy numbers that, that would be good. That's a start. And then we got to get into efficiency and sacks and all of these things that are very, very important. But let's look at the big stuff, the basic stuff. There wasn't a whole lot of that last year because it was survival every week.
1: By the way, at the beginning of the show, we talked about, has there ever been a more meaningful week one game between two stinky franchises than Jets-Titans? This just crossed my timeline from WFAN up in New York from Craig Carton. Craig says the argument can be made that the Jets season is on the line on Sunday. The season is on the line for the New York Jets in week one. So if you think I'm just making something up, I'm not. That's what they're talking about up there. Man. A lot of you probably feel that way here too. I'm just saying. 615-737-1025. All right, coming up next, we are excited about this. Connor Orr, senior NFL writer for Sports Illustrated and co-host of the MMQB NFL podcast, will join us for the first of his weekly visits during the NFL season. We'll get into the Titans and the NFL with Connor Orr coming up next. 615-737-1025. Be a hero and save a life this Friday at the 13th annual Williamson County Battle of the Badges Blood Drive. The drive will be held at Brentwood Concord Road Library from 6 a.m. to 6 p.m. 1025 The Game will be on hand from 10 a.m. to noon with swag to give away and a chance to win tickets.

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1: 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We 1025 The Game.
0: D. Mace, Vingen, and Donick, 1025 The Game. Willie Donick, Derek Mason, Adam Vingen, and Connor Newt here with you. And we are excited for our next guest. 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That is senior NFL writer for Sports Illustrated and co-host of the MMQB NFL podcast, Connor Orr. Connor, thank you so much for joining us. We're really looking forward to having you on every week.
9: Yeah, what's going on, guys? I'm so excited. It's great to be here. And, man, we're like hours away. Let's go.
0: We are very excited. Before we get to questioning Connor, I do want to pay the bills here that the segment featuring Connor Orr on DVD is brought to you by Chiba Hut Toasted Subs, with locations in Nashville off Donaldson Pike and Clarksville in the River District. Two locations, one toasted tradition. Derek Mason's blood type is Chiba Hut, so
2: exactly.
0: he is very excited about that. So
10: he set a record for an NFL preseason for most Chiba Hut subs.
0: I did lose count. So Connor, about a month ago, you did an exercise for SI.com where you predicted the outcome of every NFL game this season. I believe that's 272 NFL games. And you predicted that the Tennessee Titans would have a 6-11 record at the end of the season. Fast forward to now, we've been through the preseason, we've been through training camp, the joint practices. I know you've kept tabs on the Titans, you've talked to people, you've watched the preseason games. I am going to give you an opportunity to amend your prediction if you so choose. The Titans at 6-11, are you holding there or are you changing it, and why?
9: I had an opportunity to take the over-under on the 6.5 actually yesterday. And I took the under because I feel good about that 6. Like, I think 6 with a good offensive season from Cam Ward and a little bit of progress in that department, I think they need another year to get some of Saleh's guys in there on defense and to just kind of get that mentality going. But I think a 6-win season, a strong 6-win season, is good. And so I'm holding there. I feel good about it.
0: Okay. So earlier, Connor, we were talking about if there's ever been a more meaningful week one game between two stinky franchises than Jets-Titans. These have been two of the worst teams in the NFL over the past few seasons. I referenced a clip before the break from WFAN where Craig Carton is making the argument that the Jets season is on the line in week one against the Tennessee Titans. I'm curious for your opinion. How would you divvy up the pressure for both the Jets and the Titans on Sunday?
9: Well, here's what because we did the quarterback carousel preview for 2027 on Sports Illustrated the other day. And here's what I think is interesting, because I started talking about C.J. Stroud as a candidate that was going to face a lot of pressure a year early, and everyone told me I was nuts and out of my mind. But I think we need to be thinking about Cam Ward under the same circumstances, where let's say Aaron Glenn's defense is a really good week one and just puts this team in a hole and Cam Ward doesn't look great. You're looking at a situation now with a brand new head coach, and now we're spiraling towards a potential top five pick. And all of a sudden, I think that season can get out of control from an optical perspective in a hurry. So while I think he's being, a little magnanimous when he says everything's on the line in week one, you can't look bad if you're Cam Ward in the opener. And I think by extension, the rest of the Titans team can't look bad, right? Because I think that this team has a potential to, things could spiral, right? And I think Tennessee has more to lose than the Jets, who don't have a franchise quarterback and who, quite frankly, their franchise wants a top five pick at the end of the year.
0: You mentioned Cam Ward, Connor. Of course, most of our discussion this offseason, this preseason, has been about Cam Ward. We've also discussed Brian Daboll quite a bit and the relationship between Ward and Daboll. Personally, I have some skepticism about Cam Ward. I think that's understandable after the season he had last year. But I also have some skepticism about Daboll and whether he is the coach who can help Cam Ward develop. How do you see that marriage playing out this season?
9: It'll be interesting, right? I mean, because Dave's asked a lot of his quarterbacks, and you go back to Josh Allen, And Josh Allen, part of that cowboy mentality was developed under Dable, where he kind of set him free and he let him run, I think, a little bit more than may have been recommended. And then remember, in Daniel Jones's best seasons with the Giants, he had increased his carry workload. What Brian Dable likes to do is have that threat of a guy leaving the pocket in order to create mismatches with your wide receivers in the secondary. But that also means you're running more. That means that you're putting your body on the line. That means that you're getting hit more. And then you have to make throws at the end of the game when you're already uncomfortable. So how does that look midway through the year? How do you design plays around that to keep him comfortable? What's the divvying up of responsibility between what goes in the on the play sheet? How much say does Cam Ward have in that? These guys have got to figure that out in real time. Dable is a guy who likes things the way that he likes them, and we'll see. I mean, I think this has got to be something that's built on mutual respect, and that takes time.
2: Connor, do you think Cam can be productive in this offense? Because you mentioned Josh Allen and that ability to run. You mentioned Daniels as well, his ability. Then you look at Jackson Dart. They all had that ability within a Dable offense to run the football if they needed to. We've seen Cam. He doesn't have the capability, or at least he hasn't shown it the way those guys have shown. Can he operate? Can Dable call plays that sort of takes away the running option for Cam Ward?
9: It's a great question, and it's so hard when you're a coach, when you're used to the math being in your favor, right? Because a running quarterback changes the math to a point where you pin the defense up against its heels, and then you can just call, you have a whole different suite of plays at your disposal. We saw what happened when he went from Russell Wilson to Jackson Dart last year. The entire offense opened, and the complexion of the entire thing changed. And so, do you want to go back to a quarterback whose strengths are maybe more necessarily his arm talent, his anticipatory throwing, his deep ball throwing? Do you have the receivers to make that happen, or can you give a little on either side and see if you can get a little bit of give from Cam Ward? Because a little bit of buy-in there, I think, goes a long way, and I'm sure that's what Dable's probably in his ear trying to tell him.
2: We'll talk with Connor Orr, senior NFL writer for Sports Illustrated and co-host of the MMQB NFL podcast. Now, you've mentioned about, you know, the pressure on Cam Ward. And obviously he has to go out there and perform. But if you look at the two coaches that we've been talking about, whether it's Saleh or Dable, which one of those guys you believe have the most pressure to make sure this team? Is it Saleh or is it Dable, a guy that's looking to be a head coach in this league again?
9: It's a great question. And I think that, you know, it goes multiple ways, but I think Saleh, you know, you look at the typical life cycle of an NFL head coach, and your first lever to pull when you're in trouble is to get rid of the coordinator on the side of the ball that's underperforming the most, right? And so I think I'm looking at, you know, the person who's probably on hot seat number one is absolutely the offensive coordinator, right? That's your first lever pull if you're Dable. And remember, too, a lot of these Shanahan guys are in different systems now. They're more available. It's what Saleh is comfortable with personally. This is the first time that he's had a guy calling plays that's not directly from that system, right? And so, you know, I think that's probably the first lever that he pulls, right? Because the defense is more his baby. You know, that's something he set up on his side of the ball. And so I think I'm probably more worried about things if I'm Dable. Saleh, you would guess that you're going to get a second year, especially with the new stadium opening, all that kind of stuff. I mean, you wouldn't want to be in the middle of a transition like that.
10: Connor Orr is with us from the MMQB podcast, Sports Illustrated. It's a great podcast. And Connor, one of the things I enjoy about what you and Albert Breer do is you can keep it light if you want, and you can get deep into inside stuff. And I heard you guys, when you were doing your predictions, you were sort of comparing rosters when you were doing your division by division. You were asking sort of the roster of the Jets beyond what you mentioned at the top. They're kind of waiting to get that next piece with the quarterback. So how would you evaluate the rest of the Jets roster? So when the Titans fans are looking, okay, where are the Jets weak? Where are they strong? How is the rest of the Jets roster outside of the quarterback position?
9: The Jets are one of those teams that's super hard to evaluate and are probably going to be much better at the beginning of the season than they are at the end of the season, right? The average age on defense is what it is. And a lot of these guys are veterans on 1 to 2 year contracts. And how much are you getting at them at the beginning of the season versus how much you're getting at them at the end of the season, I think it's going to be a lot different, and health is going to be a lot different. So if I'm a team, I want to play the Jets probably in November, December, and January. And so I think this team is going to be better now. But it's all about Aaron Glenn. I mean, this was such a physical, unique kind of defense that he made his bones on in Detroit. And to be able to get other guys like that to play, I mean, it's more than just a scheme, right? There's a cultural shift there. There needs to be a buy-in. There needs to be W's. There needs to be a lot of stuff to kind of motivate guys to play in that way. And so I'm interested to see how he evolves as a coach personally, because if he doesn't improve the interpersonal, then I think the rest of that goes by the wayside.
10: Well, let's flip it to the Titans defense, because that is how Robert Saleh got the job, right? How he has had great defenses through the years. But for all those reasons you just mentioned, Connor, I'm curious how quick he can put together that culture and that understanding of the scheme, because they flipped so many of the players sort of out of desperation, but they're also doing a completely different scheme defensively than they did 1 year ago. So how quick can he put that together? What's reasonable?
9: Well, I would say this for Robert Saleh. You know, I live 10 minutes from the Jets facility. I used to cover that team as a beat reporter. Actually interviewed Derek Mason at one point when he was with the Flight Boys 2.0, which was a great memory.
2: Oh, man,
9: mine,
2: yeah.
10: He's trying to purge that from his memory.
2: I've tried.
9: the work that he did and how bad that place was before he got there, I don't think that anybody's ever going to give him the proper credit for the deep clean that he did culturally, spiritually from that place. And while it may not have shown in wins and losses, I mean, this was still a team that was winning 7 games with Zach Wilson and Chris Streveler at quarterback, which to me was an incredible accomplishment, you know, given everything that was going on. So I think he's shown that ability. He's demonstrated it. He had great defenses, or at least effective defenses, when everyone was hurt in San Francisco last year. He had great teams, or at least effective teams, with Zach Wilson as quarterback. I think they beat the Bengals that year, and the Bengals went on to make the Super Bowl. So, I mean, I think he's got the track record. I think just coming from the Jets leaves such a scar on some of these coaches that, you know, it's hard to give them the benefit of the doubt a second time around, and I get it.
10: Connor, the you, for obvious reasons, the people here in Nashville pay close attention to what Mike Vrabel is doing, and they're front and center stage tonight, of course. What do you think they have for an encore here as they come off a surprisingly amazing season last year?
9: I think what's interesting to me about this matchup in particular, like, I remember being in the locker room after that game last year and all the Seahawks defensive linemen saying, we knew everything that offensive line was doing. They never changed their signals. They never changed anything that they did up front. So we could, you know, design stunts and blitzes and games around that, and we could be at the quarterback on almost every snap. You don't have that advantage now if you're Seattle. And New England's improved the offensive line by bringing in Elijah Vera Tucker. And I think the one thing that we're not counting on is the fact that, and this has been the message out of New England all summer from all the coaches there, right, is what if Drake May is the second or third best player in the NFL? He might be, right? What if he elevates to the point where he's a total Josh Allen-type player and you have to throw out everything you think before the game because if he's on a heater, you can't beat him? I'm interested to see if Drake evolves into that kind of player, and I think this game's going to be a lot closer than it was in the Super Bowl last year.
10: Connor, I was with a group, I'll say a well-rounded group, not a bunch of sports nerds, but we like to get together, and we have a diverse trivia night team. And the final question last night, I think, illustrates an unusual part of this coming season. The question was, by all of the betting odds, the consensus number one team who is the favorite to win the Super Bowl. And everybody looked at me at the table, like, Willie, you're the sports guy, you should know this. And I panicked for a second. I was like, well, that's a subjective question. But then I thought for a second, and I was like, it's so clear-cut this year, as opposed to most years, that the Rams have the overwhelming odds. Are they that good? I know you and Albert have discussed this back and forth. They've got this team on paper that looks almost unbeatable, but it's never that easy in the NFL, is it?
9: It never is. And right, what was the stat, you know, I think in 30 years, how many times has a team that has reached that high of a consensus odds even made the Super Bowl? And I think it's zero, right? And so you know, that just goes to show, are we following the shiny object? Do we just continue to do that every year? I mean, Myles Garrett, I've said this all along, what he gives the Rams is information. When he's on the field, he tells the Rams which direction the protections are going to slide, which way the team's going to run the ball, obviously away from him. And then you add Aaron Donald to that mix, and I do think that that's a pretty unblockable front seven, right? You upgraded the cornerback position, but like anything else, I mean, it all comes down to health. And I think that we can look at this team and say that on paper it's as good as anything we've ever seen. But Matt Stafford, how close was he last year to like missing time with a back injury? He needed to be in that Airstream trailer during training camp just to heal himself and went on to win an MVP. He's another year older. And so I think with all this stuff, yes, it's one of the best teams I've ever seen on paper going into a season, but how much does that matter if everybody starts getting banged up? If there's a suspension for Puka Nacua, how does that change the complexion of the offense? There's still a lot of questions with this team.
0: Connor, before we let you go, I'll be blunt. You love the Houston Texans. You absolutely love the Texans. You wrote a great cover story for Sports Illustrated on the Texans' defensive stars. You have predicted that the Texans will defeat the Seahawks in the Super Bowl. You have Will Anderson as your MVP. So let's talk Texans for a moment. Two questions. Why are you so high on the Texans, just generally? And two, what could happen for all of that to unravel for the Texans this season?
9: So, interesting stat. I think it was over the first 7 or 8 weeks of the season, the Texans' defense was outpacing the 1986 Chicago Bears, and they only missed the modern era scoring record because they had a bunch of backups in the 18th week of the season, and they gave up whatever it was, 30 points, and it skewed the average, right, because they needed to save everybody for the playoffs. If you look at that, and you look at the fact that last year was, everyone agrees, one of the worst years C.J. Stroud has ever had, he was still 12th in the league in efficiency with a terrible offensive line and no running game. They fixed both of those things in the offseason. Nick Caley got a second year under his belt as a play caller. I think they're pointed in the right direction. Everybody that I've talked to down there is really optimistic about that relationship. And this defense, they added Reed Blankenship. And so I think there's so many layers to how good this defense is and why they're so good. And it just feels like, you know, when you've been around so many Super Bowl teams now, this is my 16th year covering the league, you can just kind of feel it. And these guys love each other. They respect each other in a way that you just don't see normally in an NFL locker room. There's the vibes part of it, but schematically, I think they're really far ahead of the NFL on defense. I mean, I think Matt Burke is a really great defensive coordinator, and I think they're just going to be really hard to beat, man. This team is tough.
0: Connor Orr, senior NFL writer for Sports Illustrated and the co-host of the MMQB NFL podcast, has been our guest on D-Mace. Vingan and Donicky will join us every Friday, or it's not Friday, Wednesday. I've lost track of time. Every Wednesday at 4 o'clock during the NFL season. Connor, awesome stuff. A pleasure to have you on the show. We're looking forward to our conversations all year long. We'll talk again next week.
9: All right, really looking forward to it. Thanks, guys.
0: 615-737-1025. I have no idea why I said Friday.
10: Got my hopes up for a second. It's Friday.
0: It's Wednesday.
2: It's Friday. It's not Friday.
0: It's Wednesday. It's not Friday.
11: School football coverage, man.
0: Sorry, guys.
10: Connor's like, I'm not prepared. I'm not
0: sorry if you were driving around Friday.
2: What? Where am I going?
10: Somebody swerved.
11: Whoa. Get your crutch. Get your crutch ready for D-Mace.
0: Yes. My bad. My bad, everybody. Stand down. It's Wednesday. It's not Friday. And of course, our segment with Connor Orr every Wednesday at 4 is presented by Chiba Hut Toasted Subs. 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
10: And a quick shout out. I think a lot of you may have heard Connor for the first time, right? And you may be like, oh, I've never heard of that guy. He sounds pretty good. Well, the MMQB podcast is one that I personally would say that's one of my go-tos. It's really, really sound stuff. Just to give a perspective of the league. And they do it in a fun way, and that's what we're hoping to bring with Connor. I think you're going to get used to him. You're going to like what he does. He can ham it up a little bit, and like you just heard, he's got great insight. He has been in locker rooms, and he covers the stuff thoroughly.
0: 615-737-1025. We will react to what Connor Orr had to say. You can as well. 615-737-1025. Plus, we'll look ahead to tonight's Super Bowl rematch between the New England Patriots and Seattle Seahawks. 615-737-1025. 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
0: D-Mace, Vingen, and Donick, 102.5 The Game. Willie Donick, Derek Mason, Adam Vingen here with you. A big thank you to Connor Orr from Sports Illustrated for joining us in the previous segment again. Connor will join us every Wednesday. I said Friday. I don't know why the hell I said Friday, because it's Wednesday. Connor Orr will join us every Wednesday at 4. Again, he is the senior NFL writer for Sports Illustrated and co-host of the MMQB NFL podcast with Albert Breer. We really look forward to having him all NFL season long, Wednesdays at 4. Tonight, Super Bowl rematch, Patriots at Seahawks, 7:20 p.m. on NBC. And I feel like most of the conversation about this game, at least to me, the discussion I've been consuming has been more about the New England Patriots than the Seattle Seahawks for a couple of reasons. One, the Patriots, a surprise participant in the Super Bowl last season. Mike Vrabel, of course, in his first year as head coach, bringing his former franchise back to the Super Bowl. One of the main questions about the Patriots this season is, can they handle a tougher schedule? From our friends at FTN Fantasy, quote, New England in 2025 had the easiest schedule in the league by average DVOA of opponent this century.
2: Wow.
0: And the fourth easiest for a team since 1977. So the Patriots, look, you don't pick the schedule. The Patriots did what they should have done. They beat the teams on their schedule. But the Patriots are going to play a tougher schedule this season. We'll see how they handle that. The other aspect, of course, is on Vrabel and his off-season scandal with Diana Russini. And it sounds like Diana Russini is gearing up for a sports media comeback. But there was a story on ESPN.com the other day. I enjoyed it, by Ben Strauss and Kalen Kaler, with the headline, Mike Vrabel emerged from his offseason scandal. Its effects linger. Here's the summary of the story. The Diana Russini-Mike Vrabel scandal will have a negative effect on other women reporters in the NFL. It's going to have a lasting impact. For the Patriots, they don't give a flying F about it. Like, this is a quote from Sean Smith, a former defensive end who played with Vrabel in the NFL. He suggested there could even be a newfound relatability to Mike Vrabel because of this quote. Some guys are going to be like, hey, he's a dirtbag like me. You might have some guys who want to high five him. That's a real quote. I didn't make it up.
10: Real quote.
0: That's a real quote.
2: The actual real quote.
10: That's one of those, like, okay, even if you think it, is it a good idea? Yeah,
2: should you say it?
0: That's a real quote.
2: Should you put it out in the ether? Okay.
0: So Mike Vrabel, at least for his players,
10: like me,
0: comes out of this relatively unscathed.
2: I agree with him.
0: He's a dirtbag like me.
2: Hey, I feel relatable to him.
0: Okay. I can relate to him more now.
2: Exactly.
0: Because,
2: man,
0: he allegedly stepped out on his wife.
2: You should have kept that to yourself.
0: Anyway, look, the Seahawks certainly have a team that can go back to back. You don't see too many back to back Super Bowl winners. But for me, Willie, I'm more interested in the Patriots side of this than the Seahawks side of this starting tonight.
10: Yeah, and I don't know if I'm going to be listening to every second of the broadcast. I'll have the game on for sure, and I'll be watching as the game gets tight. I am curious if they touch on that saga at all, because it does seem like a long time ago now, doesn't it, to you guys?
2: Yeah, hey, I mean, it's been about five months
0: since it first broke.
10: When it really peaked at the draft in the days before and after the draft, I mean, that's a while back. Mm-hmm. So I feel like they have taken the brunt of it. And at the time, I think we were all wondering, hey, what's that first game going to be like? Remember when the schedule came out? And like, oh, they got the first game. That's going to be huge. But it does feel like it's kind of played out and nothing, no new chapters are coming. So it is going to be about the football. So tonight, they play the defending champions who waxed them in the Super Bowl. Harold Landry, I believe, is out. He's a year older, too. So all the guys they brought in to sort of say, I'm bringing in my guys who know how I want to play, know how I like to play. They're a year older. They just signed, is it Christian Gonzalez? The fine defense. He's like the key to their deal. But he was holding out for a long time. Is he just going to jump in there and be fine? I do remember when Chris Johnson held out, showed up a couple days before the first game and played. He did not play well.
0: A.J. Brown?
10: A.J. Brown's in the mix now. So there's reason to believe that there's more weapons for Drake May, for sure, but there's also some things that they're dealing with, and you hit on it, the schedule. I don't know. I mean, I think that's the beauty of the NFL. There's always things that are unexpected, but that's a team in the spotlight now, and expectations are through the roof.
2: It's funny because what you said at the beginning, Adam, you know, there's going to be skepticism on the part of female reporters now, but for the New England Patriots and the head coaches, business as usual.
0: That's they don't care.
2: Yeah, they don't care. And it's just it's disheartening, but it's reality. I mean, whether this happened or not, and obviously it did, everything hinges because Connor Ward said it. What if Drake May is the second or third best player in the league?
10: That's a huge question.
2: Yeah, that's what this boils down to. Because this was a good defense last year, regardless of who they played in their schedule. This is one of the top defenses in points allowed, rushing yardage, and passing yardage. This is one of the top defenses out there. And what they did was they added on offensively, bringing in AJ and Romeo Doubs, guys like that, to add to what they already have. And everybody's waiting to see if where they ranked Drake May, is he even better than that? Their whole season hinges on how well he plays. I think he's going to play well, but their season, whether this is, we consider it a harder schedule than last year. Here's the great part about sort of having that easy schedule and then coming into the next year, you have experience now. You were able to get into a rhythm. You were able to build some confidence. Why do you think boxers set up these sort of fights they should win? Or they don't set up the hard fights. Why? Because they want them to gain some confidence. Go out there, get hit.
10: That's
2: hit
10: Rocky
2: somebody.
10: Three.
2: Exactly. And then you build up to playing fighting that one guy. And because of all of the matches that you had, it makes you ready, regardless of how you see those opponents. It makes you ready for that harder opponent, whether you believe it. I think it does. It's the same way with the New England Patriots. What Drake May went through last year, and as easy as the schedule was, and everybody knows it, it did prepare him for a harder schedule, I believe. And they went out and added guys to help him along the way.
10: I could just see Clubber Lang on the other side of the Mike Vrabel friend. Mr. T. You guys haven't played anybody. Come play Mr. T. Clubber Lang. I can't reenact the game, but you know the scene I'm talking about.
2: Yeah, well, he's in there. Come on.
10: I won't go where he challenges. He crossed the line.
2: He went personal.
10: Clubber Lang.
2: He got personal. You shouldn't have got personal.
0: I'm looking at the Patriots schedule. Of course, they open the season tonight at Seattle. The Patriots go to Jacksonville. They go to Buffalo, of course, same division. They go to Chicago. They host Green Bay and Detroit. They go to the Chargers. They go to the Chiefs. They play Denver at home. That's a lot of tough games on the schedule. So I am fascinated by the Patriots this season. I hear everything you're saying, Derek, and you make some outstanding points, but I am really interested to see how the Patriots hold up now that in the eyes of many, they have quote-unquote arrived. I want to see how they handle that now that they have a tougher schedule. They're not going to surprise anybody.
10: I think, but you tell me if you agree, I think Vrabel thrives on that stuff. I think he likes that. I think he's good at dealing with that. I think that's a strength.
2: Listen, in the postseason, they had to play the Chargers. They had to play the Texans. And they had to play Denver. Now, we know Denver was without their starting quarterback.
0: Denver with Jared Stidham, right?
2: Exactly.
0: At quarterback.
2: And it was a close game.
10: It was city time.
2: And it was a close game. But that allowed him, it was sort of like, you know, him going out there and being primed for not just the Super Bowl, which they end up losing. He played okay. He didn't play great. but it primed him for the next following season. Yeah, the regular season may have been hard, but he showed up and he played and he did things to help that team win in the playoffs when you're talking about the best of the best teams.
10: Okay, let me play the other side of the coin.
2: Mm-hmm.
10: When you have a rough Super Bowl in the spotlight, I'm thinking of, you know, those John Elway Broncos teams. Mm-hmm. Like, he had some nightmares in the Super Bowl. I just felt like it got to him a little bit. Like, it hurts the – I don't know. Mm-hmm. I wonder how Drake May will deal with that part of it. Just when you're in the biggest mm-hmm. spotlight and you have all these millions of people that haven't watched a single game. Like, oh, I'll watch the Super Bowl. I like the Patriots. Like, well, who's this guy quarterback? Like, you know, he just didn't have a good game. It's a tough – thing to overcome when in the biggest game you didn't have a good game, even though, as you said, he got him there.
0: Mm-hmm. One texter says, like the life insurance commercial, Big Mike is just like you. He has a mistress and high cholesterol too. I gotta read that quote again. Can I find that quote?
2: High cholesterol too.
0: I gotta find that quote from Sean Smith, former defensive end who played with Vrabel in the NFL. Some guys are gonna be like, hey, he's a dirtbag like me. You might have some guys who want to high five him. This makes him more relatable.
2: Some things you just shouldn't utter.
0: I hear you.
2: My mom would always say, if you ain't got nothing good to say, don't say it at all. Keep your mouth shut.
0: Chris in Lewisburg says, I'm surprised Vrabel is still married. I mean, you're probably not alone, Chris. But
2: I mean,
0: listen,
2: it happens throughout America, okay? I'm not surprised that he and his wife are still together. I mean, you hate that it happened, but I mean... That's their issue. And obviously, she's forgiven him, and he's moved on, and they've moved on, or tried to at least.
0: 615-737-1025. We will get back into the NFL at the top of the hour with our friend Teron Davenport as he helps us break down the Titans matchup against the Jets on Sunday. Silly underdog picks coming up at 520. If you want to get a silly underdog pick in via text, you can do so starting now at 615-737-1025. Here's how it works in case you haven't played the game before. You need to pick an underdog to win outright. You do not win for a cover. You pick an underdog to win outright. And if you represent the people and you pick correctly, you will win a pair of tickets to see Candlebox at Brooklyn Bowl on Sunday, October 11th. So if you want to get in a pick now, go for it. 615-737-1025. Silly underdog picks coming up at 520. But before we get to that, and Teron Davenport, I have to get something off my chest about Nashville. And not about the city of Nashville. I mean, I love the city of Nashville. I've lived here a long time. But just something about Nashville I need to get off my chest coming up next. 615-737-1025. Willie Donick, Derek Mason, Adam Bingham, 1025 The Game.
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20: I'm Fox 17 Chief Meteorologist Katie Morgan. Rain chances going up a little bit going into Thursday. Still hot and humid. Highs will reach 95 degrees, but look for spot thunderstorms mainly in the afternoon and in the evening with heavy pockets of rain.
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28: Your bid right now does not have a primary investor and does not have the funds for the stadium. And with the expansion process likely to start upon the completion of the collective bargaining agreement, what is the timeline for you to have those elements in place, and how confident are you that they will all come together?
29: Well, again, I think we covered the brand, right? I think that's important. But I think if you look at the real estate deal and set aside an area for a ballpark, you know, we do and can source the resources to put a real estate deal together. And that's what we're focused on, right? That's the important next piece for us. But it's a little bit of the chicken or the egg. I mean, I think we've looked and analyzed every market. I think we've zeroed in on a couple different pieces of property that could work. But I think you need Major League Baseball to make a decision to expand, and that will trigger state and local coming together and our ability to put that in play to move that process forward. Because that you have to have that certainty, right, that this market can deliver without obstacles. And everybody's got to come together. So
0: that was John Lohr, Managing Director of Music City Baseball, with Jeff Passan on Major League Baseball potentially coming to Nashville. Willie Donick, Derek Mason, Adam Vingan here with you. And I've got to get this off my chest. I know it's a big day in football. I want to talk a little baseball for just a moment, if you will indulge me. I need to stop hearing about how Nashville is a leading candidate for an MLB expansion franchise. I am really tired of hearing about it. And I'll tell you what triggered me yesterday.
1: Mm-hmm.
0: Jeff Passan, who you just heard in that clip, fabulous reporter, one of the best in the business regardless of sport. He had a story yesterday breaking down the candidates for MLB's next expansion teams. He had, I believe, six cities listed. Nashville, of course, on the list. And before he gets into each city's bid, he had a couple of notes. Combined statistical area, media market, owner, stadium funding, and stadium site. Let me read to you what it says about Nashville, Tennessee, in this story by Jeff Passan. Lead group, Music City Baseball. We know that. Combined statistical area, 2,250,282. Media market, 25th. Owner, no. Stadium funding, no. Stadium site, no. I'm sorry, but aren't all three of those things important? No owner, no stadium funding, no stadium site. By contrast, Salt Lake City, on the same list. Owner, yes. Stadium funding, yes. Stadium site, yes. So if Salt Lake City wants to talk about an MLB team, go nuts. Nashville, owner, no. Stadium funding, no. Stadium site, no. I'm tired of hearing about it. I'm done. I do not want to hear about it. Get an owner, get funding, get a site, and then we'll talk. But I read all of these stories. Oh, you know, Nashville, you know, if the MLB expands, it's going to come to Nashville. And I heard what John Lohr said in that clip that, you know, once Major League Baseball announces its intention to expand, people might come out of the woodwork. But until you get those three sort of important things, stop talking about it. I'm done. That's all. That's all I wanted to get out of my
10: chest. I think John Lohr is a very well-intending person. I'm going to assume that interview took place in the last week, 10 days. I don't know.
0: Yeah, I would say that.
10: If you told me that interview was in 2021 or even 2018, I would say yeah, because it has really been a flat line since then. You have this group that likes to, you know, that's been out, that would like to bring a team here. But like you said, they haven't made any groundwork or groundswell or momentum publicly even to make this happen. Like, there's not campaigns going on where you could rally the people and say, let's build a park. We can do this. It's always fascinated me that every single time Jeff Passan or Buster Olney or any of the national baseball guys do a story, Tyler Kepner, you know, so we're talking some Vanderbilt guys, guys that I think are the best at covering the team. You mentioned, or covering the sport, Jeff Passan was in that group. They always put Nashville on the list. The commissioner says Nashville, but in Nashville, there's zero movement on it. It's like you look at a flagpole, and it's just limp. The flagpole's been limp for years. Nothing's happening.
0: Let me read to you some of Passan's
10: story. I want
0: story.
10: It to happen. I'm the biggest baseball fan in Nashville.
0: It would be cool.
2: It's not going to happen.
0: But it's probably not going to happen.
10: It could happen. But we need to get some things going
0: Let me read to you some of Passan's story. Quote, Nashville still has plenty of the things baseball wants. Cultural relevance, popularity within the game, a city that feels bigger than its demographics. What it doesn't have is an owner, public financing, or a site. Oh, okay.
10: Like the three biggest things that you need.
0: And those are the sorts of things that matter, duh. Especially with local and state governments lukewarm at best on the idea of contributing tax dollars for a stadium.
2: Exactly.
0: Nashville Mayor Freddie O'Connell has said on multiple occasions that he expects a privately funded stadium. Senator Marsha Blackburn, the overwhelming favorite to win the state's governorship in November, does not have expansion baseball among her priorities, according to a source. So it's like, oh, Nashville has all of these great things, which we all know. That's why we live here. What it doesn't have is an owner, a public financing, or a site for a stadium.
2: Nobody wants to pay for that.
10: Right.
2: And nobody.
10: Let's be clear. To be an owner that comes to the table, because John Lohr and his group don't have that big fish. Like, you can't just have hundreds of millions of dollars. You need to be able to come to the table with multiple billion dollars. Right? That's even before you get the land and the help from the state, the help from the local government. You got to bring a ton of money. And that's always been the issue. If they had that person, then we could really be talking about this. But it's just so dormant to me. Like, that same quote, I bet you could find interviews of John Lohr from pick a year. This group's been together for a long time. Like, I remember when Dave Dombrowski was part of that group. And he was the guy doing the interviews. And then as soon as he had a chance to get back and be the GM of the Phillies, he took off. Yeah, he bought a house in Nashville. And he was like, oh, I can become a GM of the Phillies? Nashville, thanks a lot. that did have to tell you something about his perspective, thought of the chances of actually getting this done. And let me be clear. I do think Nashville could host it someday if we had those things, if we had one or two of those three things. But until they do, I have to just shake my head. I feel kind of like you do about it.
0: One texter says, thank you. Nashville is not getting a baseball team, no owner, and no place to put a park. Dylan says, 100% agreed, it's dumb. One texter says, they need to move Ascend Amphitheater back to where Starwood was and then put a baseball stadium where the amphitheater is now.
10: Well, we could find a place to put a park. That's not a problem. We could find it. It's just all the things you have to do to make that happen.
0: Right.
10: We haven't scratched the surface about that.
0: No, I just
10: everybody's got ideas of where the park could go. We got places we could put it.
0: Yeah, we've talked about this.
2: We ain't got people who want to pay for it.
0: Right. Like I'm looking
10: That's
0: at.
10: That's the thing.
0: I'm
10: it
0: looking,
10: costs a lot of money.
0: I'm looking at Salt Lake City, which is included on this list from Jeff Passan. Owner, yes. The Larry H. Miller Company. Stadium funding, yes. A $3.5 billion pledge from ownership for a 100-acre multi-use development and $900 million in state funding intended to cover half the cost of a stadium. Stadium site, yes. The Power District, a massive site on Salt Lake City's west side that's already under construction. So on Salt Lake City Sports Talk Radio, they can talk about this like
10: they're
0: it's a real
10: it.
0: Thing.
10: Mm-hmm.
0: They're doing it. It's as close to a turnkey operation as there is.
10: That's how they got the hockey team, right? They had a guy with a lot of money that jumped in and took advantage of a situation where the Arizona franchise

0: million dollars for a stadium. Multiple politicians left open the idea of revisiting such an earmark. Stadium site, no. Though if Dundon pushes ahead with a bid, he has development rights for 80 acres around the Lenovo Center where the Hurricanes play. So at least there's like, it's right now it's not like clear cut for Raleigh, but at least there's like, if you squint hard enough, you could kind of see it. With Nashville, there's no squinting. There's no squinting.
1: There's nothing to look at.
2: Is it telling, and maybe it's not, but is it telling that, because typically what happens is when you're in a city or state that have multiple professional franchise teams, usually one of those owners from one of those franchises want to get a group together to buy a team, you know, whether it be, you know, like Magic Johnson is doing in L.A. or some of these other, you know, owners are doing in different cities. Why isn't it that the owners, whether it be the Memphis Grizzlies, the Nashville Predators, or the Tennessee Titans, why they haven't said anything about, you know, getting together to bring an MLB team here, you know?
1: Right. Well, is that telling? There are people in Nashville mm-hmm. that if, you know, maybe privately they have an interest, but mm-hmm. they haven't come forward and exactly. said, I want to make it happen. You kind of need that. You need somebody to be the torchbearer. Because here's
2: and
1: another
2: it would,
1: thing.
2: It would come from, if it's coming from someone that already owns a team, I think the fan base. Exactly.
1: Yeah.
2: Absolutely.
1: I would also add this. Adam, you've heard, I'm sure you've read the stories about the NHL and the story that Elliot Friedman, our guy, and by the way, Elliot is back with Sportsnet.
0: Yes.
1: Good for him.
0: We were concerned there
1: He was a free agent that had options.
0: Do you think Elliot found it weird that other people were reporting on his contract situation?
1: It was interesting, wasn't it? I'm sure he'll joke about that.
0: He reports on so many contract situations.
1: He's very self-deprecating, so yes. I'm sure he'll have his way of explaining
0: that. We'll have
1: Elliot
0: on the show back here in a few weeks.
1: This is a few weeks. Yeah. But he has talked about the NHL would like to go into Texas
0: yep.
1: somewhere.
0: Austin or Houston, I think.
1: They might get back to Atlanta, as crazy as that might sound.
0: Don't
1: to some
0: do
1: people,
0: that. Don't.
1: They
0: do
1: might
0: that.
1: Though.
0: Don't. How many times does Atlanta need an opportunity
2: until it works?
1: I know. Let's not open that can of worms. Yes. But it's a massive TV market.
0: That would be the third time, by the way.
1: But what do you need to do to get in? You got to ante up, and it's not like, hey, you just got to ante up a couple million dollars. You got to ante up like $1 billion just to get to the table. In Major League Baseball, it's going to be even more than it is in the NHL. Who's paying that? That's why I say you can't just have a guy or two. Like, you need somebody that's got huge amounts of money.
0: Quickly, one texter says, put the park where old Nissan Stadium is at. I believe there are already plans to redevelop the area where old Nissan Stadium is. One texter says, could they move the Sounds to maybe Murfreesboro and build up on First Horizon Park? No. That park is really built in there.
2: Yeah.
0: There's a lot of construction around it already.
1: I have asked that question many times, and that I think maybe at the very beginning, if they thought about it ahead of time as they were building a park, might have worked. But think about it. It's really cool what they've got over there.
0: It's a great park. First Horizon Park is awesome.
1: There's just so much. You can't start over at that point. But there are places you could build a park, and we could spend all the time with the fun stuff. Hey, where could you put the park? We can't get there until we have these other things. It's not worth it.
0: So it's like, oh, Nashville, a leading candidate for expansion. Well, do you have an owner? No. Do you have funding for a stadium?
2: No.
0: No. Do you have a place to put the stadium? No. Well, about that, no.
1: Okay, it's like
0: then
1: going,
0: shut up!
1: It's like you're a big fan of pick the sports car you like, whatever it might be. You walk into the sports car dealership. Oh, man, I love this car. Can I take this car test drive? Yeah. Oh, man, you look like you would be a great owner of a sports car. It's awesome. This car fast? Yeah. All right, so let's talk about your credit. Let's talk about how much money you have. Do you have credit? No. Do you have any money? No. We can't have the discussion. I can't make the dream happen for you.
2: You got to come back with these things.
0: I just had to get that off my chest before we get to Teron Davenport, who's coming up next. 615-737-1025. A reminder, silly underdog picks coming up at 520. If you want to participate and represent the people, here's all you need to do. You can text. You can call at the end of the underdog segment at 615-737-1025. But you can also get in on it now by just texting us an underdog. That's all you need to do. You have to pick an underdog outright. If you win and we select you at random, you will win a pair of tickets to see Candlebox at Brooklyn Bowl next month. 615-737-1025. Willie Donick, Derek Mason, Adam Vingan, 1025 The Game.
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1: 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I'm Connor Newt. 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We'll be out there from 10 a.m. to 12 p.m. at the Brentwood Concord Road Library, but the Blood Drive will be happening all day from 6 a.m. to 6 p.m. For more information, head to thegamenashville.com.
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1: D-Mace, Vingan, and Donick, 1025 The Game. Willie Donick, Derek Mason, Adam Vingan, and Connor Newt here with you. Usually, we have our next guest on Mondays, but we weren't on Monday. So he was kind enough to join us right now. Let's go to our phone line, driven by Wilson County, Hyundai.com, and welcome in our friend, ESPN, NFL Nation, Titans reporter, Teron Davenport, who is presented by Bart Durham Injury Law. TD, how are you?
6: What's going on?
1: So, Teron, we were talking about this at the beginning of the show. I'm sure you've heard some of this, too, as you prepare to cover the game in week one. There seems to be a lot of pressure on both teams in week one, Jets, Titans, despite the fact that both franchises have stunk for the past few years. But there are a lot of storylines, of course, Robert Saleh going up against the Jets from the Titans' perspective, so on and so forth. How do you view this matchup and the importance of a win for the Titans in week one? There's no such thing as a must-win game in week one of an NFL season. But how critical do you think it is for the Titans to win this game, considering all of the storylines around it?
6: No, I think it's critical regardless of the storylines. I think the main thing that you got to look at, not obviously with this being the Jets, we're going to examine that and focus on that. But look, it's the start of a new era. What better way to start your new era than doing something that hasn't been done in the last 6 years, and that's winning a season opener. So to me, that's how I look at it. That's why in our preview of the season, I put this game as the most important game of the season, because it sets a tone. And Robert Saleh said it himself, hey, you could win this game and string together a couple wins, and next thing you know, as a young team, you develop some confidence, and you don't know what could happen. And I think that's really what this team could be facing. They come out and they beat the Jets convincingly, and even if they're competitive with the Eagles, now you're rolling into some weeks of the season, like a start to the season, where it's like, okay, yeah, it is really different around here. So to me, that's why that first game is so important.
1: Teron, earlier you and the other Titans beat reporters had a chance to speak to Cam Ward for the first time this week. What stood out to you about your conversation about Cam Ward today?
6: Good question. I would say how much he's anticipated and excited about facing man defense. And he put a declaration out there. It was kind of buried, but if you look at it, he put one out there. And he said, you know, I expect my guys to beat man coverage. So, look, that's one of those things, you know, as a receiver and D-Mace, I'm sure he could attest to it. Like, you know, it's one-on-one. We break the huddle, and I line up, and you come and you show any sign of man coverage, it's like, hey, man, get your hand out of my pocket, man. It's a personal thing, and I want to beat you. And I think that's really the mindset. So I like the fact that he said he expects his guys to beat man coverage. He said it makes his job easier. But he also touched on, hey, taking what the defense gives you and not always going hunting for the big plays, but you want to take those shots and take advantage of the opportunities when they present themselves.
1: Teron, we learned over the weekend that Cedric Gray suffered a concussion in a UTV accident. He did not practice today. I believe Robert Saleh said there's an opportunity for him to clear concussion protocol before Sunday. What more can you tell us, and what did Saleh say about the situation, Cedric Gray suffering that concussion the week before the season?
6: Well, he said it could have been a lot worse. I mean, he's taking a glass half full approach, and I'm not surprised that that's coming from Saleh, because he seems to be glass half full about everything. So take that for what you want. But I know from doing some research, there wasn't any alcohol involved. So, you know, that's a positive. There wasn't any reckless driving either. He was the one driving the UTV, and it was here in Tennessee. But those things, the fact that there's no alcohol, there's no reckless driving, that helps the situation somewhat. But from what I understand, there's a chance he could clear protocol. I saw Cedric Gray walking through the locker room. We were able to talk to him, especially, you know, with him being in the protocol. But we'll see what happens. But if he's not able to go, I would expect to see, you know, James Williams popped into the lineup. I think you could even see, you know, a shift where they slide Cody Barton over to Will, and they drop Anthony Hill Jr. at Mike, and James Williams plays Sam, and they just kind of work with it that way.
2: Now, TD, how do you think that will affect the on-field play if he cannot go this weekend, because listen, he's one of those leaders on that defense. And outside of Jeffrey Simmons, I think he may be the best defensive player out there. And I just look for him to have one of those breakout seasons where he's one of the top linebackers in the National Football League. But how does this affect them play-wise in what Saleh can call or what he may not call?
6: Well, I think really it's going to affect them in run defense. And this Jets team, they were a top 10 run offense last year, right? So they're going to want to run the ball. You mix in Dylan Parham. You got Armani Membo, you know, another year for him, and Olu Fashanu. And, you know, this O-line is legit, and they're going to want to run the ball. So I think this affects them, because to me, Cedric Gray is their best run defender on the second level, obviously, but maybe even on the whole defense. You know, this guy, there's no accident he got 164 tackles. So you're losing that guy, that downhill thumper. Like I said, he loves contact. He is basically, he enjoys being a crash test dummy, long story short. And so when you have a guy like that that just wants to see the ball and go get it and hit it, That's a loss, you know, and he's someone that typically he's the first to the ball. So they're losing a lot from a run defense perspective. And he actually surprisingly shows some ability in covers, right? You look at when he ran with, I think it was Arroyo. No. And it was the Bears game. He ran with one of the tight ends and he knocked that down, gave it the thumbs down, and he got called. But I think he's a guy that improved coverage-wise also. So they're losing a really good player.
2: Now, you've watched this team from day one, as far as when mini camps start to now and them entering the first game of the NFL season. And you've seen what they wanted to do or tried to do during the preseason. They kept it very vanilla. Do you think this team, will we see more run-heavy, you believe, to try to get Cam sort of acclimated in a sense to the new season and his new weapons? Or do you think they open this thing up and use a lot of motion with the receivers and try to attack the Jets that way?
6: Well, you always see motion from a solid offense. He uses a lot of that, so you'll see that. But I do think they're going to lean on running the football. I look at it like balance, right? Run the football, establish the run, but also work the short passing game. And they're really going to want to do those things to set up the play action and set up the shots down the field. So it's like, okay, and Cam Ward said it when he spoke today. Hey, look, you know, I'm going to take what the defense gives us, but I do want to take the shots, and we want to take advantage of those when they present themselves. So I think you're going to see a nice mixture of it. If you go back and look at the Bills offense, you know, with Josh Allen, when Dable first got there, it was a lot of short passing. And a lot of that was just to get Allen confidence and comfort and in a rhythm. And I don't see any difference there as far as the need to get in a rhythm and develop that comfort level for Cam Ward.
2: Do you think Cam can be patient in doing that? Because we know he wants to make that play down the field, and he has the arm talent to do it. But as you said, in this offense, it asks you to be patient and then go for that big chunk when it's there. You think Cam is going to be able to be patient within that?
6: That's the big thing, D-Mace. That is the big thing. Are they going to be able to get him to be okay with making the routine play? You know, are they going to be able to get him to understand, hey, look, these routine plays are going to set up the plays that I want? You know what I mean? Make that target that I want to go to down the field a little more open, or create that opportunity. That's the big thing. I'm not sure if he's going to be able to be patient enough to do that, because we know he's a gunslinger. He likes to take those shots. And that's why I thought when I asked him about the game manager side of things, you know, he's like, hey, man, I got to be a game manager. And it's okay to be one, you know. And I think that's something that a lot of people, you know, they get lost on. They hear game manager and they think of, you know, some of these quarterbacks who haven't really done much. But, I mean, Joe Montana was a game manager. Tom Brady, before he really started slinging it, was a game manager. It's okay to be that. You can win championships, plural, being a game manager. So,
7: Teron Davenport is with us, ESPN, here on 102.5 The Game. Teron, where do you think the best matchup is? Tell us about the Jets defense, which is you know, it's got some strengths for sure. They made some trades. They're still in transition. We know about their quarterback situation, but when you're game planning for Brian Daboll, where do you think they can attack?
6: I would attack. I like the matchups of the tight ends against the linebackers. Demario Davis is an outstanding linebacker, but he's lost a step. But to me specifically, I'm going with the bread and butter. And I think you look at that matchup between Wandale Robinson and Jarvis Brownlee Jr. Brownlee Jr. is already, and you guys know, like, he's already juiced up for every game. The guy, he's probably juiced up to play Madden. You know what I'm saying? It's just he's one of those type of competitors that you like. But at the same time, that desire to compete could be a little bit of a curse. And I think when you look at a guy like that, he's going to be – he said it. I don't know if you guys have seen the clips. He was like, yo, this is going to be an emotional game for me. So – I would try to play on that. Like, I would try to pick on him early, you know what I mean, and take those opportunities on the choice routes, the option routes with Wandale Robinson. We also know that he's very grabby. So,
7: yes.
6: You know, not only are you taking a high percentage throw, but you're taking increasing the percentage of moving the football because he's likely to grab. So that's where I'm attacking. I will say this, though. If you look on the outside, I think there's going to be opportunities. Now, Brandon Stevens – he's a solid corner. But I think there are going to be opportunities with Nation Wright. You know, I think you got a 6'4 corner. Those 6'4 guys tend to have trouble with guys who run routes really well. And I know Steve Smith Sr. said Calvin Ridley isn't a good route runner. I believe he is, and a lot of the league believes he is. So that could be a matchup where you got a guy that's so fast in and out of his breaks. You take advantage there, have him run routes on the outside. I wouldn't be surprised if they do some isolation backside of the play and take advantage of that matchup.
7: Now, I love the Brownlee storyline, too. That's kind of the undercurrent of these big spotlight stories nationally. What about Tavondre Sweat, the other guy that they traded? How is he done with the Jets? What do you think his role is going to be on Sunday?
6: Yeah, so Sweat, he wasn't a part of most of training camp. He played in the last preseason game. He made some plays. He's undoubtedly the guy in the middle of the defense. You'll see, you know, some 3-4. You'll see some nickel. Either way, he's going to be that nose tackle. So, look, man, Austin Sloatman, Fernando Carmona, Peter Skoronski, they got to be ready to get a steady serve and a meatloaf. You know, me personally, I'm like this. Like, I would run right at him consistently and tire him down. You know, I think that's the best thing. But, you know, again, he's a guy that kind of wasn't available to them. He was on PUP for a lot of camp, but he ended on a high note, and he's someone that is going to be a part of that defense.
7: How do you feel like Carnell? There's this period of time where you play that last preseason game, and then it seems like forever between when the team's in the spotlight and you actually play the first game. So there's time to sort of take a deep breath and regroup. What do you think that could do for Carnell Tate and his readiness? Because we know he got banged up a little bit in that practice, and, you know, there was a lot of talk about he hasn't called up, but that's sort of water under the bridge now. How do you feel his mindset is?
6: One of the things I gathered from talking to Carnell Tate is he's a mature cat. And I think, you know, when you look at him, he's someone that doesn't seem to be affected by much. And that tends to happen when you have people who have been through a lot off the field, right? You know, this man lost his mom to gun violence. What happens on the field and in training camp, like, that's going to pale in comparison to that. You know what I mean? So it's almost like having gone through real adversity, this adversity quotation marks that he's going through now is nothing. And I like the way that he's very unfazed and unemotional on both sides, whether you score a touchdown or if you don't have a catch, he's the same emotionally. And that's something that Greg Lewis said. He's wise beyond his years. He has a maturity. So I think he's going to be fine. I didn't get to talk to him today. I'm going to wander over to his locker tomorrow and talk to him, see how he's approaching this and from those perspectives. But I think he's going to be fine. I think he's been fine all camp, you know, and he had the little cold streak or whatnot, but he's worked through it and continued.
1: Teron Davenport has been our guest on D-Mace, Vingan and Donick. Normally, he joins us every Monday at 4, but was kind enough to join us now as we prepare for Jets-Titans this weekend. TD, as always, a pleasure. We'll do it again next week.
6: Yes, sir. Appreciate you guys.
1: Always a pleasure. 615-737-1025. Also, I do want to pass along some news for Titans fans. So apparently, DraftKings asked ChatGPT to predict the next 50 Super Bowl champions. I would like to congratulate the Tennessee Titans on winning the Super Bowl in 2056.
20: Was it a slow day at ChatGPT or what the... What?
1: Congratulations.
2: 2056?
1: Titans fans.
2: Gosh.
1: Super Bowl champions, 2056.
20: So D-Mace's grandkids are going to be playing by then or attending the game?
21: Will you guys make it to that?
2: I hope so. I hope so.
1: Man. Now,
2: so we got something to look for.
1: Now, you know,
2: to make it to 2036.
1: Now, you know, I am a tattoo enthusiast.
2: Mm-hmm.
1: Please don't rush out and buy a Tennessee Titans Super Bowl champion 2056 tattoo.
20: Are they trying to get prop bets going for 2056? Can you make a
1: all
20: bet?
1: I will say is
20: what
1: that
20: are the odds?
1: I'm going
2: to get my hat made today.
1: All I will say also, which stands out to me, according to ChatGPT, the Dallas Cowboys will win 3 consecutive Super Bowls from 2038 to 2040.
2: Well...
20: Is it Nostradamus?
1: And also, for some reason, the Super Bowl is canceled in 2041?
2: Wow, what happened?
20: Oh, it got canceled? What happened?
1: We'll find out in 14 years. 15 years. 6 months.
2: Is it going to be a strike or
20: Where
2: something?
20: Where did you find this?
1: I don't know.
20: What were you doing?
2: I am going to get my shirt today.
1: Congratulations, Tennessee Titans. ChatGPT says Super Bowl champions 2056.
2: The champ is here.
1: 615-737-1025. All right. It's time for Silly Underdog Picks. Derek Mason, myself, Hal Gill, also Chris Sanders. Coming up next, we will get to that. You can also represent the people by calling or texting. Right now, text 615-737-1025. 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Silly Underdog Picks coming up next. 615-737-1025. Willie Donick, Derek Mason, Adam Vingan, 1025 The Game.
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23: I'm Fox 17 Chief Meteorologist Katie Morgan. Rain chances going up a little bit going into Thursday. Still hot and humid. Highs will reach 95 degrees, but look for spot thunderstorms mainly in the afternoon and in the evening with heavy pockets of rain.
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20: D-Mace, Vingen, and Donick, 102.5 The Game. Willie Donick, Derek Mason, Adam Vingen here with you. It is time for Silly Underdog Picks presented by Volunteer Hose and Gasket. Before we get to that, before the break, I mentioned, I guess DraftKings asked ChatGPT to predict the next 50 Super Bowl champions. Congratulations to the Titans, Super Bowl champions in 2056. One thing I missed, 2034 Super Bowl champions, LSU. So I guess Lane Kiffin gets kicked out of the SEC and the Tigers go to the NFL. So congratulations, I guess. This is why AI is not good, okay?
2: I'm still going to get my T-shirt.
20: Somebody sent me an, and speaking of AI, somebody sent me an AI creation of the Titans Super Bowl 2056 tattoo. So, just saying. All right, it is time for Silly Underdog Picks again, presented by Volunteer Hose and Gasket. Without further ado, the Commissioner, Willie Donick.

0: Ladies and gentlemen, boys and girls, welcome to another edition of Silly Underdog Picks 2026. A contest that dates back to 1994, the year where there was no World Series. That was a long time ago. This is your commissioner speaking. We have had 2 weeks of competition, and we are off and running. Football season going, full slate of games coming up after Labor Day weekend. So we are full on. And so let's recap what has gone on in the past week. And we start with one Chris Sanders. He went, as he normally does, for a big underdog. But even a big underdog for him is 20, 25 points. He's won some games like that. He went for Norfolk State, coached by the one and only Michael Vick. Playing a team right across the town, Old Dominion.
1: Crosstown rivalry. Monarchs and Spartans.
0: Trying to pull a big upset. And not only was Norfolk State an underdog, they were a 40-0 point underdog. And a hook, 40.5 to be exact. Norfolk State hung in this game. It was 14-10 at the half. But the Monarchs of Old Dominion did pull away in the second half and winning 31-10. So remember, this is a way to introduce new people to the competition, and you can participate in this. We're going to tell you how in just a moment. But your underdog must win outright. You get no points for a cover in this contest. That brings us to Adam Vingan. Second place the last 2 years, looking for his first title. And he had more heartbreak on Saturday night. He went with South Dakota State. 13.5 point dog against Northwestern up in Evanston, Illinois. South Dakota State, the Jackrabbits, a very successful program on their level, moving up. And they have pulled many upsets before. Northwestern has had some trouble through the years in the openers, and that was the case here. The Jackrabbits missed a 2-point conversion with 8 minutes to go that would have tied the score 20-20. They were one play away from being right there. And at that point, the Wildcats shaped up. They scored a couple touchdowns late. They pulled away 34-18. So the final score doesn't indicate how the Jackrabbits played in the game. Adam, your thoughts?
1: I think my head was in the right place. And it was a close game.
0: That's 2 weeks in a row you've had close games.
1: I know. Hawaii and South Dakota State have let me down. And I will just say this. I will be very, very disappointed if my selection today lets me down, because I do have the first pick.
0: You
1: but we'll
0: do.
1: Get to that in a moment.
0: You do. Mm-hmm. That brings us to the defending champion, the Spartan.
2: The champ is here!
0: From the green and white of Michigan State, Derek Mason. He went to the spotlight game of the weekend, the game everybody was curious to see, with all of the shenanigans and the controversy, the Battle of the Tigers down in the bayou. Clemson, a 10-point dog at LSU. Do we even talk about what happened there? Derek, 51-10, yes. The final, and let me just tell you, if you didn't watch the game, it wasn't even that close. Teammates, what happened?
2: I coined this the game of the Tigers. There was only one tiger out there. It was a kitten, you know, but it was a tiger too, and it was a kitten on the other side. And boy, oh boy, I mean, I feel bad for Clemson. If this is indicative of how their season's going to go, I'm not sure Dabo going to survive the season.
0: And he got a little testy in the press conference.
2: Yeah, he did.
1: And as I said yesterday, I will reiterate here, I do believe that Derek Mason should be docked points for how embarrassing his loss was.
2: No.
0: That's not how this contest works.
2: Doesn't work that way.
1: If I one day take over this competition, there's going to be some changes.
2: Which you will never.
1: There's going to be some changes.
0: Take it up with the committee.
1: Punitive. I'm punitive.
0: So D-Mace is still looking for his first win of the season. He drops to 0-2.
2: No, I won.
1: He's 1-1.
0: My bad.
2: Really?
1: He's 1-1.
2: My bad. Come on.
0: Commissioner error. Won't be the last one.
2: Points for that.
0: D-Mace did win the opener. Yeah, take it up with the committee. He did win with Memphis.
3: The league's against you, man.
0: Yes, exactly. We'll go over the standings officially in a moment. Now let's bring in Hal Gill, who is back after he had Max Hurst from the committee, his committee, from the Predators. Max Hurst made this pick. Toledo, a 10.5 point dog at Michigan State. Just trying to twist the knife to our resident Spartan alum. And the Rockets led 20-19 and missed a two-point conversion that would have put them up by three early in the fourth quarter. So it was looking pretty good for a while, but then the Sparties rallied. D-Maze, did you make some phone calls at some point?
2: I started yelling at the television.
0: Well, it worked.
2: It worked. There we go. They heard
0: me. Hal was close to going 2-0.
2: I'm glad he didn't.
0: Hal is with us via phone up in Maine. Now, he sent us a picture of where he is. Hal, where is the next closest human being to where you are right now? So if we could turn the music. Well, actually, I think Chris Sanders is calling in. Connor is working back there, so you're going to have to talk over the music, Hal.
3: That's all right. I can talk over anything. I am up at Moosehead Lake, and the closest, I got my father with me, but the closest one other than that, I hope isn't anywhere near me. I'm sitting over looking at a very rough Moosehead Lake. I hooked up my Starlink, so thank you very much, Elon Musk, for helping me out just so I could do Silly Underdogs. And I'm with you. I have the Bissell Brothers Substance Ale that you can only find in Maine, and I'm pretty happy. I'm sitting on my deck watching the waves come in, and you know, I'm getting ready for the season. This is my last decompression before the season starts. And so I'm happy to spend some time with you, but other than that, I am going to be off the grid.
0: I'm picturing like Stranger Things when the guy walked up to the top of the hill and set up the big radio thing.
2: Yeah, that's
0: Justin. Hal must have one of those contraptions.
1: And speaking of off the reservation, it's Chris Sanders, ladies and gentlemen.
0: Chris Sanders has entered the chat.
1: Off the reservation.
0: Hello, Chris.
4: Hey, you busters. How y'all doing?
2: Hey, Chris, have you won? No, don't worry about it.
4: See, that's why I don't even like you, D-Mate. So when I see you Sunday, I'm just going to push you down the stairs.
0: Chris enters just in time, the forever Titan, the former Titan teammate of Derek Mason back in the day, just in time to read the standings. So far, Hal Gill with the lead. In his sophomore season in the competition, he has 8.5. D-Mace does have 4.5. Yes. I shortchanged him a moment ago. Chris and Adam tied for third with 0 points. But it's early. It's early.
1: Indeed.
0: All right, so we bring in Adam Vingan to start the competition in week three. Our competition, again, brought to you by Volunteer Hose and Gasket. Adam, you have the floor. Are you in this band that's playing? Adam, you used to play in the band.
1: No, I'm not in this band.
0: That's not like a little dub recording of your seventh grade band?
1: No, it's not. And with the first pick, I'm going with my heart, but hopefully also my head. Give me my beloved Duke Blue Devils on the road at Illinois. Illinois favored by 6.
0: Duke, at 1-0 on the season, is traveling to Champaign, Illinois to take on the Fighting Illini. They are a 6-point underdog that game, 2:30 p.m. on Fox Sports 1. So Duke, of course, their quarterback got raided. Mm-hmm. They had the whole controversy. They won the league and couldn't go to the playoffs. So what's the mindset of the Blue Devils? Wait, take us inside Cameron Indoor Stadium, which you couldn't get into when you tried to break
1: in. First of all, it's Wallace Wade Stadium for the football team. Okay. And yes, Miami did pilfer Duke's starting quarterback, Darian Mensah.
2: He looked good, too.
1: But Nate Shepard against Tulane, 35 carries for 227 yards and 2 touchdowns.
0: They don't play the football games in Cameron Indoor Stadium?
1: Not enough.
0: Do they have enough people to fill out the football
1: stadium? Yes,
0: team?
1: They do.
0: Okay. Well, they're on the road anyway, so it's a moot point. Illinois, by the way, has, for the record, the largest Jumbotron ever, end zone scoreboard in the history of mankind, apparently.
2: Do they?
0: For the first time.
1: Well, I look forward to that scoreboard showing a lot of Duke highlights on Saturday.
0: I guess you could probably see it from Nashville, but we'll find out.
4: No chance.
0: All right.
1: Chris.
0: Chris gets in early, so now he can make snide comments from where he sits. That brings us to the defending champion.
5: The champion!
0: Second place currently.
5: A bit of the food!
1: Don't embarrass yourself again this week, Derek.
5: The champion!
0: It's Derek Mason, ladies and gentlemen.
5: Hit my theme song!
4: Oh, my God.
6: Mr. Him, I'm a big dog in a small yard.
2: Will you like that?
4: Yeah. You sound like Kumo D.
2: Don't hate. All right, man. Listen, I had 2 games on my docket, but I'm leaning heavy toward this game. I am going where they will play for the Cy Hawk Trophy. I am going with the Cyclones of Iowa State. They are a 14-point dog. They have won three of the last four meetings. They're entering into, you know, they got a new head coach. So I'm looking for Iowa State to have an upset over number 21, Iowa.
0: Okay. This is a great rivalry, early season rivalry. These two teams always play. And the Cyclones of Iowa State are indeed a 14-point dog on the road, taking on the Hawkeyes, who are ranked 21st in the country. Intriguing call here. Okay. Iowa State at Iowa.
2: These have been some tough games. If you've watched Iowa and Iowa State, especially play the last 4 or 5 years, these have been some tight games.
0: Okay, let's find out if the former Buckeye, Chris Sanders. Chris, did you ever play at Iowa?
7: Oh, yeah. That was our homecoming.
0: You had homecoming at Iowa?
7: At Iowa. That's how bad
0: it You brought everybody from Columbus over into the cornfields?
7: We had our band. They dotted the I and everything.
0: So I'm guessing you guys won the game?
7: Yeah, we did. No, we didn't have the homecoming. We used to beat them pretty bad.
0: Okay. All right. Chris will be up next. But let's now go back to Maine and check in with Skillsy. Hal Gill, the leader in the competition right now after his beloved coach, Bill Belichick. One week one. Yeah, you didn't get a chance to really take your victory lap last week, Hal, so let's play the theme song to celebrate.
7: And I do. Dream on, dream on, dream on, dream on, dream on, dream on. I'm not going to try to hit that note again, Willie.
0: You tried that in public not too long ago.
7: I have done that in the past. Not just once, several times I've tried that, but it never works, and I keep trying because I'll just keep dreaming on. But, hey, I want to thank Max High Maintenance Sirs for taking over last week and helping out, you know. But the king is back. And, you know, after making a big tech and being in the lead, it feels good.
2: Oh, wow.
7: You know, but there's a lot of pressure that comes with it. And, you know, sometimes you got to knock off the big dogs. So I'm going Kentucky over Bama.
2: Ooh. Okay.
7: At home.
2: Kind of likes that.
7: I almost choked. I think I got 10.5 points on that. And I feel like I can build off that USC victory.
0: A big early season matchup. It is 10.5. Mm-hmm. Alabama is on the road at Kroger Field in Lexington. And the resident Kentucky Wildcat here in the studio, Connor Newt, he really perked up when you said that, Hal. He was fired up. He rung the bell. He is excited.
8: Give him double points.
7: That's what I'm trying to build, is some energy, some home field. Let's go tackle the big dog. Let's bring the big dog down. That's what I'm looking for. That's what I'm trying to do, and I want Kentucky to do the same.
0: It's going to be a featured matchup, ABC 2:30 on Saturday afternoon. Alabama comes in ranked 12th. All right, so Connor, do you think they had got a chance? You've been studying this close. Is Will Levis trying to get back eligible at Kentucky to play?
8: No. Thankfully, we have local product Kenny Minchie under center for us. But, you know, I think it could be a fun game. Alabama's favored by double digits, and Kentucky looked pretty good last week against, Youngstown State, which isn't saying much. But, you know, home environment, healthy crowd, excited about the new era of Will Stein. It should be a fun game. I'm interested.
2: Youngstown State.
0: So Hal will be tuned in. Now let's get to the Forever Titan, the former Buckeye who has been ostracized because of his pick of Michigan over Ohio State, which did win him a title in the underdog competition.
7: Absolutely.
0: And the Forever Titan, Chris Sanders, has the floor.
7: Hello. Yes, it is.
2: Go sit down, Chris. Nobody want to hear your pick. Chris going to pick Campbell over Florida. Watch.
7: Yep.
0: What does he have up his sleeve?
7: All right, here we go.
0: By the way, Chris, before you pick, Mike Vick did all right, didn't he? He was right in there at halftime. Your pick last week.
2: Chris don't know.
0: Chris,
9: you were watching?
0: Chris
9: could
0: not
9: say it against Old Dominion?
10: Chris could not pronounce the name of the school properly on multiple occasions.
2: He wasn't watching that game.
7: I just looked at the score. I'm like, okay, they're getting beat, so I just didn't look at it anymore.
0: Okay, all right. Well, you should text Michael Vick and tell him good job. You know.
7: He might hang up on me.
0: All right, let's move ahead. What do you got?
7: Here's my pick. This is where I'm about to take the lead, and I'm not looking back. This is Georgia Tech over Tennessee. Let's go, baby.
2: Woo! Man, that's a good one. I didn't expect that one.
0: He's going close to home.
2: I didn't expect that.
7: And that's 15 points.
2: Yeah, it's
0: very interesting. Let's get the official tally.
10: It's 12 and a half.
2: It's 12 and a half.
0: Not quite 15.
4: You got to add three.
2: No, we add nothing.
0: We don't add three.
2: We don't add points.
0: But the Tennessee Vols with the true freshman QB.
4: Yep, let's go.
0: Is a 12 and a half point favorite. So Georgia Tech, the Yellow Jackets, after the heartbreaking loss to Deion Sanders and the Colorado Buffaloes, they got the potential game-winning field goal blocked on the last play of the game. They're trying to bounce back, but the Jackets are 12.5-point underdogs. All right.
4: Do they still run the wing tee?
0: You know, for a long time, they did run the wishbone when they had Paul Johnson over there. They ran the option. They barely threw. I don't know how. Chris, would you have gone to a school that ran the option and the wishbone? They threw like five passes a year.
4: I kind of did. We had Eddie George in the backfield. I did that in the pros.
0: Eddie did get the ball a lot on the teams that you played for. That is true.
4: I mean, when you catch 35 passes in one season, you're doing good. Yeah,
2: that's a tail sign right there. We're running the ball.
0: D-Mace is nodding his head in agreement. He usually disagrees with you, Chris, but he agrees with you on that. He can relate on that.
4: Yeah.
0: Eddie did tote the rock a lot. All right, let's recap the picks for week three as we close this out. Silly underdog picks. Presented by Volunteer Hose and Gassy. Adam Vingan leads off the competition. He takes the Duke Blue Devils, a 6-point dog on the road at Illinois in Champaign. Looking for his first win of the season. Derek Mason with the second pick, trying to move up. He's in second place currently, going for back-to-back titles. And he goes out to the state of Iowa and selects Iowa State, the Cyclones, a 14-point dog against the in-state rival, Iowa Hawkeyes. Hal Gill, via the state of Maine, with some high-end technology just to get a call through from the remote location that he currently sits at, Lakeside. He goes with Kentucky, a 10.5-point dog, hosting the Alabama Crimson Tide at Kroger Field in Lexington, Saturday afternoon. And then finally, Chris Sanders, fresh off the practice field down the street at Montgomery Bell Academy, probably using the principal's phone on the landline because that was the nearest phone he could get to. He selects Georgia Tech, a 12.5-point underdog, as they host the University of Tennessee. The Big Orange is heading down to Atlanta. Remember, you can make the people's pick, and we're doing something new this year. All of a sudden, all you have to do, we're going to take all this off of Connor Newt's plate because he's tired of putting people on hold. I know the phone rings. This is going to be really easy for you. All you got to do is text to our text line, 615-737-1025, and text an underdog. We will select a winner and a representative of the people to win tickets to see Candlebox. And Adam, do you have the date of that concert?
10: Sunday, October 11th.
0: Okay, so a new wrinkle to the people's pick. We're making it simple. Just text an underdog to win outright, 615-737-1025. Those are our picks for week three. Gentlemen, as always, good luck.
2: Hey, Chris, good luck to Christian Brothers tonight, meaning Friday night. Let's go, Christian Brothers.
4: That's so bad, man. See, that's why. I mean, everybody else picked him. I thought we was friends, man. How can I count the ways?
2: Oh, man. You know, go sit down, Chris.
0: Hal, who does Ensworth have this week?
10: Hal has left.
0: He's left. So, Derek, do you know who Ensworth got?
2: I don't know who they have this week. I know they lost last week. They got
0: Did they got BA this week?
2: Is it BA?
4: I think so.
0: Ooh, big game. Yeah, Hal's son, Talon, is a freshman on the team, so we'll see how that one goes. Mm-hmm. Connor Newt, of course, will have all the coverage on Friday night.
2: Who do you say they have on Connor?
0: BA.
2: BA?
8: Brentwood Academy.
0: Ensworth, BA.
2: Ed Brentwood Academy?
8: Ooh, I think it's at Ensworth.
10: I see Ensworth playing Macaulay of Chattanooga.
4: Oh, that's even worse.
8: You're right. You're right, Adam.
2: Macaulay, they're going to Chattanooga.
8: No, they're coming here.
2: Oh, they're coming here.
10: No, they're going.
2: Macaulay.
10: It says they're going to Chattanooga.
2: Macaulay is good.
4: Yeah, they are.
8: We should probably study
0: a lot
8: up
0: of good teams
8: games
0: in that league. No question about it. Hey, Chris, we'll talk to you. Good luck to the Big Red, and we'll talk to you next week.
4: Love you, brothers. Bye-bye.
0: All right.
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11: 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DB.

0: D-Mace, Vingan, and Donick, 102.5. The game?
1: Hold on.
0: Donick, Derek, Mason, Adam, Vingan, yes?
1: Can I? Because...
0: Bum, bum, bum, bum.
1: Willie, you hit the nail right on the head. These songs just like...
2: Does it get the blood
1: I
2: going?
1: I smell grass. It's just like when I was Goosebumps. A kid and watched like, oh, I couldn't wait for Sunday Night Football, Monday Night Football. I mean, this was the essence
2: it's open.
1: Of my youth right here.
2: You can hear Howard Cosell.
1: Exactly. He's in my ear right now.
2: Yeah.
1: Gosh, those 85 Bears. I remember that. The line. Oh, man.
0: Shout out to Joel from Woodbury. We randomly selected Joel as our representative of the people in Silly Underdog Picks. He is choosing the Arkansas Razorbacks over the Utes of Utah. What's the line on that game, Willie?
2: 12 and a half.
0: Okay. Mm.
2: This is a chance to showcase the depth
0: of the SEC. The depth. I mean, the SEC did go 16-0 last weekend.
2: Right.
0: Isn't that a showcase of the depth?
2: They will not go 16-0 this week. Because
1: we got to do it again.
0: Because we got some some
2: actual conference games. Yes, somebody's going to take an L.
3: Sorry, guys.
1: Damn, Rutgers.
2: Have they had any discussions internally?
1: I think Rutgers was the only team that lost in the first week in the Big Ten, weren't

0: players? The players who left the NFL to come to the SEC with the intention of playing for...
1: No.
0: We shouldn't feel bad for them at all?
2: No.
0: What are they going to do now?
1: They're going to try out again. Maybe they get on a practice squad. I don't know.
2: They move on with life. I got released by the Blue Jays in 1994. Yeah. And what did I do? I became the commissioner of the Silly Underdog Fest.
1: There you go. Life does work
2: out
1: for
2: you. You move forward with life.
1: Exactly.
3: Some might say an upgrade.
2: I didn't try to go back to Vanderbilt, knock on the door, and say, hey, I haven't played 3 years.
1: You're in my fifth year. Oh, man.
2: By the way, Wisconsin was the only other team in the Big Ten that lost. They lost at Lambeau to Notre Dame.
1: Okay.
0: May I add, that was awful jersey game in the
1: red. Oh.
2: I mean, I don't know if you saw my tweet. Too. That was the first thing I noticed
0: as an announcer.
2: Mm-hmm. Not only is it just maybe, not a great look in general, but people have to see the numbers. If you're somebody's mom, grandmother, cousin, uncle, whoever, and you're trying to identify young Derek Mason running onto the field, you have no hope of reading that number. None. Let alone or wherever you're sitting in the stands, but the press box, I commend Dan Hicks, who did the play-by-play. But if you watch closely, and I'm the trained eye, because the first thing I was saying is like, this is a nightmare for an announcer. And I've been there, because it happens in hockey, too, sometimes. They have no regard for this when they make these jerseys that they think are so cool. Oh, the gold numbers, and it's the, what did they call it? They had a name for this
0: game. The reverse retro.
2: Is that what they called it?
0: Oh, for the NHL or for this game specifically?
2: No, for this game specifically.
0: Oh,
2: some name for this game.
0: I thought you were talking about the NHL.
2: The Heritage game or something. They had,
1: But
2: Dan Hicks, if you noticed, he didn't say the number. Mm-hmm. He didn't say the player until the spotter, probably with binoculars, could spot. I could just visualize it. I haven't called and confirmed this, but this is how it works, taking you inside the booth. You have a spotter's board that has all the names of the players, where they're from, their stats, their background, all of the notes you want to put together. Most of the time, a good play-by-play announcer doesn't need the spotter to identify who's catching the ball or who gets the handoff. But in this case, where you can't see the number, you really literally can't make it out with those gold numbers that don't stand out from the jersey. Both teams had solid color jerseys with these gold numbers on there. Dan Hicks was super smooth. He would say, the ball is complete. He's to the 30. You say the things that you can see, and in your mind you're saying, who in the heck has the ball? And then you wait for your spotter to point out that's number 6. Faison with the catch for Notre Dame. Mm-hmm. Or he'll say, it's broken up by the Fighting Irish. He waits, because he can't read the number. The spotter then identifies who broke it up and say it's Campbell or whatever. So that he did such a good job, I can't even tell you how hard that is, but Dan Hicks is a pro, so thumbs up, Dan. Way to go. Somebody knows Dan. Pass that along to him. Yes.
1: Do you think those were more... I didn't like the whole combination. I just didn't like it, period. But I thought that should have been more of a Christmas game uniform type of thing.
0: I see what you mean.
1: First game of the season. Well, second game of the season.
0: Yeah, I see what you mean.
1: First game, yeah.
0: Connor, what's coming up on the 6?
3: Dr. Crane's going to be on the show. We'll continue to preview Titans and Jets. Some interesting storylines I want to hit on that. Plus, you kind of mentioned it at the top of this segment. We'll get into it on a deeper level. The SEC and the LSU war is over. But is that the last we see of a situation like this?
2: It's not over! I can see Lane Kiffin and John Belushi in the thing. It's not over!
3: Nothing is over!
1: Oh, man.
0: The issue is moot.
2: Rambo's in the room with him, too.
1: Yes.
0: And that'll do it for us today. We will be back tomorrow at 3 o'clock. Mike Herndon of PaulKaharsky.com will join us at 3:20. Mitch Light of The Athletic will join us at 4:20 to talk some college football. In the meantime, have a wonderful rest of your evening. Enjoy some real NFL football tonight. Super Bowl rematch, Patriots, Seahawks. We'll talk to you tomorrow.
1: Be loved, love all your people. Have a safe, blessed, and wonderful day. I love you. The team loves you. You hear that music? Don't forget about us, because we will not forget about you. You hear that? We will not forget about you. We'll be back on these airways starting at 3 p.m. on 102.5. And as I always say, we're going to be talking and...
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14: Live and in living color in Nashville, Tennessee, this is the Six. Good evening, everyone. Connor Newt, Nick Frazier, Landon Schmidt here with you on your drive home from 6 to 7. We are, of course, broadcasting from the Busy Bee Plumbing, Heating, and Air Conditioning Game Nashville Studios, home of the $99 yearly Beehive membership, where the buzz is always about great service. Happy, as always, A, that football is back, college football. Last weekend, we talked about it a lot yesterday with Parker Kelly. Back in action, and so much fun. Even more fun coming up this weekend. But most importantly, very happy to be joined by the award-winning Dr. Crane, Ph.D., Nick Frazier. Nick Frazier, how we doing today?
15: What's going on, Connor? Ready to rock and roll once again for a jam-packed show. I mean, you know, you mentioned a little college football there, a little bit of Tennessee Titans. I mean, football is back in full swing, and Lord knows how much we've all suffered throughout a sportless summer. I wouldn't say much for me. I got the rugby to cheer on, but besides that, I'm just excited to go rock and roll again.
14: I will say, everyone is celebrating the return of the NFL today, and lots of memes have been posted because of that. I saw one today that made me think of you. It was Luke the Nuke Littler coming out to Titanium, and it said NFL is back, and it was the whole crowd singing. I was like, Dr. Crane would love this.
15: I know. That's Stephen Bunting, baby. Titanium all day, every day. Green light.
14: Oh, Stephen Bunting.
15: Whittler. It doesn't matter. We're all go Bunting mental. I mean, that's what I'm talking about, folks. Don't forget about the PDC darts. Luke Littler's been running up the table, up and down the field for the longest time now. And I think it was this past weekend, the weekend before, him and Luke Humphreys were back and forth in the final. And once again, the big fish comes out, and big fish meaning a 170, where he ends with an absolute bullseye down the middle. So Luke Littler on top of his game, as usual.
14: You know who else is on top of their game? Sort of.
15: Who's that?
14: The SEC. The war between LSU and the SEC is seemingly over. Last night, the news came out that LSU will not be adding pro players to its roster this year. They picked up two players to finalize their 105-man roster, but they were not pro players. It is locked for the rest of the year. They cannot add any more players, especially those being pro. Today, the news comes out that the SEC was planning to have meetings tomorrow, still are going to have those meetings. But one of the topics of conversation was, should LSU be kicked out of the league? That has been tabled. So, Dr. Crane, overall, your reaction to this? I don't know if you and Joe talked a little bit about this today, but let's just pretend you didn't. You and Joe, it didn't happen. So, your reaction to the news that has come out, and could we see this possibly come up again? Maybe not just in the SEC, but in other leagues across the nation.
15: You know, I'm not necessarily shocked by the outcome of all this, because one of the two was going to give, and more than likely it was going to be the SEC was going to prevail. I mean, the logical minds prevail in this case, because we all saw how LSU was treating the whole situation of trying to get away with professional players, and it didn't seem to pan out, because when you threaten legal action and you threaten expulsion from the conference and you're Greg Sankey, I think Greg Sankey really had to bring in the armed guards for this one. I think Greg Sankey, you know, it was the most vulnerable I think we've seen Commissioner Greg Sankey in his tenure in the SEC, but also as all the commissioners around all of college football and college athletics. So a big win for college athletics, a big win for the SEC. But, you know, if LSU wants to pursue this even further down the road, or another conference or even another school, we could see it happen once again, but I don't think it will.
14: I question whether or not we'll see this again. I don't think we'll ever see this again from LSU. As much as Lane Kiffin tries to push the table, I don't think it'll happen again with him. I think he cares about his status so much that he doesn't want anything to taint that, at least as a head coach. He obviously doesn't care about what you think of him as a person, because he's the most hated person in college football, maybe college sports, maybe sports in general. But he obviously does not want to lose his status of power, so I don't think he messes with it again. As far as will we see it happen again in other conference, I can't say I can't see it happening. I could see maybe a team in a non-Power 4 league try to get the upper hand in this, because as we know, most of the Power 4, actually I believe all of the Power 4, has established that you cannot re-enter the league after exiting if you go pro and or graduate. So I don't think we will get the chance to see it happen again in the Power 4, but I could see it happening on a lesser level. I could see it happening maybe in the American Conference or Conference USA or the MAC. God bless our souls if it happens to the MAC. I hope that they don't resort to that side, because that's America's conference. But I can't say that I can't see this thing going away, because as my intro says, and as Willie alluded to before we came on the air, nothing is over. I don't think this story is over. I think there's too many lack of awareness and lack of rules in college football and in college sports that something like this is going to come up again. Maybe not on the extreme level that this one was, but I feel like we could see something like this happen again in the future.
15: Yeah, and honestly, I think it would happen in the spring or even into the wintertime. And with that being said, I'm mentioning college basketball.
14: Yeah.
15: I mean, we can stick with the same school and Will Wade. Well, I think currently Will Wade has four players on his roster, and the rest of those players are more than likely professionals. And we even go to Kim Mulkey in this case, where she tried to recruit somebody from, I think, the Ukraine, if I'm not mistaken. So you have that aspect of it. But again, then it goes back to Greg Sankey. The ball's now in his court. Does he now exercise the right of expulsion of LSU from the SEC? I mean, that's the big issue I have to come to terms with, is that because Greg Sankey has threatened LSU during football season, that puts, you know, a little bit of a stress on the college football playoff, and it puts a stress on other conferences. If SEC were to ban LSU from the SEC, then guess, and I mentioned this today, is that I feel like Tony Petitti would be up, dialing up on his phone, hey, Lane, would you guys like to come to the Big Ten? Then it would force Greg Sankey to have to come to the table and kind of force his hand into a 2014 playoff, because we all know this. The SEC wants to be the top dog conference. They don't want to be the little brother to anybody. And right now, because the Big Ten has been winning national championships in football, they're considered the big brother. And that would be a big issue for Greg Sankey.
3: Let me ask you this. Do you think the threats that the SEC made towards LSU to expel them from the league were valid, or was it a scare tactic?
15: Both. I think it was a scare tactic, but I also think it's a valid case. I really do. And it's interesting to, you know, bring up this conversation a little bit more, because I feel like with LSU in this case, they bring in so much money for the conference. I don't think they, you know, hurt the SEC in academics wise. I think that's why you have teams like Vanderbilt that are in this conference. And, you know, if there was another team to come into the SEC, it'd probably be poached from the ACC or even poached from the Big 12. And you try to grab one of those two teams that have a pretty good GPA. But then again, you're not bringing in the same sports revenue that a team like LSU was bringing in. So that is the big downfall to a team like LSU if they were to be expelled from the conference. But I think it was more of a scare tactic. And to be fair, like back to the initial point, they needed to be more of a what's the right term to use? More of a scare tactic for the common brain, if that's
3: yes.
15: The right way to put it. Common sense came into play for all this.
3: I kind of agree with you. I think it's both. I think it was absolutely a scare tactic in that we don't want to resort to this because we love the money that you bring in and you're a historical founding member of this conference, so we don't want to see you go. And both the SEC and LSU need each other in a roundabout way. But when it comes down to it, who needs the other more? The conference needing the team or the team needing the conference? I think in LSU's case, the conference needs the team more. LSU could absolutely go independent if they wanted to and still make the same amount of money that they are making. Kind of like how a Notre Dame does. They are that big of a brand that fan base would follow. So I think it was both. I think it was, we don't want to resort to this, but we will have these discussions to set a standard if you don't abide by our rules.
15: Yeah, you know, looking at that from that lens, I do see LSU probably making more money from their perspective, having their own TV rights deal, if they were to go independent, that is, having their own TV rights deal, maybe having their own, let's say, TV application, kind of like the Dallas Stars in some cases, the Vegas Golden Knights.
3: Longhorn Network.
15: App to watch. Yeah, the Longhorn Network for, you know, the Texas, that is. I could see it happening for LSU. I mean, Tiger TV or whatever, maybe. That might be something to look into.
3: Yeah.
15: But, no, I think they'd make a lot more money that way. And if they were to make the college football playoff, if the college football playoff were to allow them as an independent to get in, because, you know, there's that stipulation if Notre Dame wins X amount of games during the playoff, right, something along those lines. So does that now apply to LSU? Then that means you would be forced to expand the playoff once again and create two auto bids for two independent teams in a roundabout way.
3: Yeah, that's right. Because both, assumingly, if the college football playoff would allow that, both would have to finish top 12. And if they're in the top 12, then they're in the college football playoff. You would have to adjust the rules for that. Look, we have to adjust the rules every year, it feels like. But thankfully, that's not something we have to worry about right now. LSU is still in the SEC. The SEC is not going to punish LSU, at least to the extreme of we're kicking you out of the conference. They're not going to play pro players on their college football team. We'll see how it goes in basketball. But, I mean, you got four players on your roster and the rest are pending being able to play. If they hammer down and say no pro players allowed to play, LSU's basketball team is going to have to forfeit their season. You can't trot out four players. At minimum, you have to have five. And even then, those guys are going to get so gassed playing 60 minutes of basketball. Or 40 in college. So this is a mess LSU has created. And I honestly can say that they deserve the scrutiny and they deserve some of the punishment that the SEC was threatening. Mm-hmm. I don't know if it's going away anytime soon in terms of the rest of the programs. I mean, LSU still rocking four players in their men's basketball team. Women's is trying to allocate for the same thing. Why is it this university that's being able to do this? Why is it this university that is trying to be the villain in college sports?
15: That's a great question. I think it's a question that none of us really have the answer to. It's more of LSU is just the villain, man. It's a polarizing sports collective in a roundabout way, because you have Kim Mulkey, who's always been a polarizing figure in women's basketball. Will Wade's always been a polarizing coach in some cases for men's basketball. And then Lane Kiffin, he's always been polarizing. All three of those, that's the common denominator to represent each one of them. But especially Lane Kiffin, who was at USC for the longest time, left, went to the Raiders, and then left, and then went to Tennessee, or I might have the lines.
3: It was Tennessee, there, USC, Raiders, then to Alabama as the coordinator, then FAU, Ole Miss, LSU.
15: There we go. Yeah. So I mean, it's a laundry list of this opportunity was great, I gotta go. This opportunity was great, I gotta go. Not the same case for guys like Will Wade and ladies like Kim Mulkey, but I just think with their polarizing figure and their polarizing, I don't know, monster about them, that just fits their narrative. So if one person's doing it, let all three of them deal with it, you know?
3: 615-737-1025 is the phone number if you want to get involved in the conversation. A fun show for you on this football-filled weather. Doesn't it just smell like fall out there now? Like, don't you just smell the pigskin in the air?
15: Yeah, I smell the pigskin for sure.
3: It's a little
15: hot, it's pretty toasty. I mean, I smell the pigskin, but I don't smell the fall weather quite yet. There's no pumpkin spice in the air.
3: Yeah, I am ready for sweatpants season. I'm not going to lie to you. I'm excited about that. But you could smell the pigskin. Football is here, and you know us. We're going to talk about it extensively, which means coming up next, it's Titans game week, folks. The Tennessee Titans in action in Nissan Stadium taking on the New York Jets. And one story that's come out this week with the Titans is the incident with Cedric Gray. He does not have a UTI, contrary to what Big Joe Dubin says. He flipped over a UTV in concussion protocol. Robert Saleh says he could be ready for the game start on Sunday. But if he's not, how important is that for the Titans defense? Do you trust a well-performing unit in the inside linebacker room this preseason without their best player? We'll discuss that coming up next. Again, 615-737-1025 is the phone number. Our phone and text lines are driven by WilsonCountyHyundai.com. More football talk coming up next. 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
3: Welcome back in. 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Connor Newt, Dr. Crane, Nick Frazier here with you on your drive home, talking all things Tennessee Titans for the remainder of the show. Until Where Are They Now? When we wrap things up, of course, everyone's favorite game. We'll play that at 6:45. But as of right now, obviously the issue this week for the Tennessee Titans is they have a game on Sunday, and they may be without one of their best players. Cedric Gray, the inside linebacker, involved in a UTV accident in concussion protocol, is questionable to play on Sunday. So, with that being said, we've talked a lot this summer, Nick, about how good the inside linebacker room has been, including Cedric Gray, with Cody Barton, Anthony Hill Jr., and James Williams. With a unit performing so well, and if Cedric Gray is out this Sunday against the Jets, how important slash detrimental will it be to that defense if one of their best players in that aspect is out in their first game?
15: Yeah, it's definitely not a good look. It's concerning for sure, but when it comes to this Robert Saleh defense, it's about that defensive line pressure. If you can get pressure to the quarterback quick, then all you need is complimentary football from the linebackers, and that's kind of what Cody Barton is there for, to be fair. They brought him back for that reason, just to play complimentary football to the rest of the team. And, you know, a couple weeks ago when we were kind of previewing this week one matchup, the one position group that I mentioned specifically to keep eyes and ears open for, it was a linebacker group because of the Jets' offense, their tight ends. I think that was a big, you know, a big to-do. I think that's one of those. Again, you mentioned it last night on The 6 with Parker, and it's a valid, very valid point. The Titans always do. They make quarterbacks that are not good look like first ballot Hall of Famers.
3: Yep.
15: And if these linebackers can't seem to cover the tight end and passing opportunities, then yeah, I'd be concerned. But, you know, for Cedric Gray, what this does, it just creates just a mental chaos for Robert Saleh and this defense. Yes, they have everybody that's fundamentally sound, ready to go throughout training camp, but there's no depth at that position now. I'm not saying that it's slim pickings, but it's definitely, it throws a wrench into the game plan. So now you're forced to play Cody Barton, I'm trying to think of some other ones. James Williams in some cases.
3: Anthony Hill.
15: And then Anthony Hill, yes, thank you. So there's your rotating cast there. Now without Cedric Gray, who, you know, came into the league as a potential green dot, but, you know, that now that's going to have to be put on hold a little bit longer. And I really was hoping to see him week one, but it's going to have to wait, potentially.
3: Yeah, to use a quote from one of our favorite movies, Moneyball, they're going to have to replace Cedric Gray in the aggregate. You remember that scene where they're talking about replacing Jason Giambi? Now, this is different. Cedric Gray wasn't traded. He's not off the team. But if he is out, you're going to have to let the field make up the work for him. Obviously, Cedric Gray is great on the tackle. He is great at covering the inside. He is the Titans' quintessential guy at that inside linebacker position. Now you're going to have to replace that production with two other guys. One that has never played a snap in an NFL game before, and another that is probably the fourth of your fourth inside linebackers. So, you're going to have to replace the production from the field. And with the Titans' lack of depth at some positions defensively, inside backer might be that position that they lack a little bit of depth at. Probably that in secondary in the safeties and corners. You're going to have to ask the field to make up for that production. And I think you make a great point that if the tight end is open across the middle, do you trust guys that you don't have as much faith in as you do Cedric Gray to make the plays and make the coverages? I don't know the answer to that. We'll have to see on Sunday. But to answer my question, I don't think this is good if he is out. I think that's pretty hurtful to a defense that on paper is pretty good. Now, like I've been telling you, your front line is going to cause some chaos, and you hope that they're capable of getting to that quarterback. Because we talked about this a little bit yesterday, the Jets' offensive line is not an elite unit, but it is a solid unit. You have pieces on that line that are decent. On paper, we've talked about it all summer. The Titans' front line is the strength of this defense and probably the strength of this team overall. They're going to have to win that chess match in front. And if they do that, it creates opportunities for your back, your secondary, and your inside backers room to make plays on the ball. Ultimately, it's on the entire defense. It doesn't come down to just one position. But if we're looking at it from that lens, being out your best player at said position is not good for this team coming up on Sunday.
15: No, not at all. And, you know, I'm not trying to switch the conversation at all to the offensive side of the ball, but that now means that Cam Ward and this offense has to step up to the plate.
3: Yeah.
15: You know, with having, you know, a lack of depth at the inside linebacker position, yes, it's just one player. But when you, you know, have that one player missing that's kind of been a key cog to that defense throughout the training camp and the preseason, now you have to put the pressure on the offense, and that's establishing the run early with Tony Pollard and being able to throw the ball consistently, and that being Cam Ward. And if you have to check down a few throws, that's fine. Get into a rhythm. That's all what the quarterback position is about. Get in a rhythm early. If you have to run the ball five times on the first drive, that's okay. I'm fine with that. I just need to see some form of consistency and some form of comfortability in the pocket for a guy like Cam Ward just to take a little bit of pressure off the defense.
3: Yeah, I mean, we can flip it over to the offensive side of the ball because I think that's a great point by you. We've got to see this offense truly take steps and put some points on the board. We've talked so much this summer about how on paper Cam Ward is going to take a step, how on paper the wide receivers around him are significantly better, how on paper this running game is consistent. We've got to see it in action. And by seeing it in action, I mean seeing those chains move. I mean seeing points be put up on the board. And quite honestly, I don't know if they're going to be able to do it because they have so many question marks heading into this season that we saw in the preseason and throughout joint practices and preseason games. I have trust in Brian Daboll because we haven't seen him call games for a real game situation for the Titans. But I think you make a great point. Titans got to put points on the board on the offensive side of the ball because that takes a load off your defense. It keeps your defense off the field. You always want your offense on the field more than you want your defense. I think that goes without saying. If you're able to do that, then you can kind of fill that Cedric Gray-shaped hole inside of your defense this Sunday.
15: Yeah, and also, too, like, you know, that one drive where the Seattle Seahawks, actually, I would say both drives, that miscommunication out of the backside of the defense with Kevin Winston and Alante Taylor, that touchdown with Elijah Royo. Then you had the run up the middle. That was, what, a 69-yard touchdown run. Now, if that is the concern for this defense, and obviously I don't think it will be, but if that is the concern to where they don't have interior pressure and they can't stop the run that way, the Titans are in for a long, long Sunday and probably long, long weeks to come after Sunday's performance if it does end up that way.
3: Well, we talked about this yesterday. One thing the defense needs to do, I've told you this all the time before back on the weekend show, you know what the Titans do with opposing quarterbacks that are bad?
15: What is that?
3: They make them look good. And by good, I mean like Hall of Fame level good. Remember when Trevor Siemian came in here for the new Orleans Saints and looked like a Hall of Famer? Even better example. Remember when Malik Willis, who you traded for a 7th-round pick, came in here with the Packers in like week 3 and mopped the floor with you? The Titans do that really cute thing where they make bad quarterbacks, or at least at the time, look good. Geno Smith is a bad quarterback at this stage in his career. The game has passed him by. Do not, if you are the secondary or even the people preventing the passes, or in coverage. Do not make Geno Smith look Canton bound. That's all I ask. Trademark pending. Titans are going to tighten, but do not make him look like he is going to the Hall of Fame tomorrow. Easier said than done, I know. I'm not on the secondary. I'm not on the Titans. I just cover them. But do not do that to me. Do not do that to us. Because as we've talked about all week, I don't want to say this game's a must-win because you got 16 more games on the schedule, but it's as close to must-win as you could possibly get. In fact, if you lose this game, you're probably going to lose a lot of fans with it. So it's a you better damn win this game. Not a must-win, but you better win it.
15: Yeah, I'm in the must-win category. I think if they don't win, you're going to see a little bit of a spiraling down case for them. If you lose week one to the Jets, more than likely Philadelphia is going to come in here week two and potentially win that game. Week three, I mean, it could just spiral down from that point. You're hoping that doesn't happen, but we'll see in due time.
3: 615-737-1025 is the phone number if you want to get involved in the conversation. Coming up next, a little bit of off-the-field news in some way, shape, or form for the Titans. Captains have been announced, and there are significantly less captains than there have been in the past. Not that it's a huge narrative, but it is interesting to talk about. And we'll discuss it coming up next. Again, 615-737-1025 is the phone number. Connor Newt, Nick Frazier here with you. This is The Six here on 1025 The Game.
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0: Welcome back in. This is The Six here on 102.5 The Game. Connor Newt, Nick Frazier here with you on your drive home. So some off-the-field news for the Tennessee Titans being announced today. As is tradition, before the first game of every season, and obviously that's Sunday against the Jets, the Titans and all the NFL teams will announce their captains for the upcoming season. The Titans have announced three captains. They are as follows. Quarterback Cam Ward, defensive tackle Jeffrey Simmons, and long snapper Morgan Cox. Why does this stand out? Because they have only gone with three captains. One on offense, one on defense, one on special teams. That is significantly less than the Titans have done in the past. For example, last year, the Titans named seven captains. Ward, Ridley, Pollard, Simmons, Hooker, Barton, Cox. And I know what you're thinking. Well, that's just a Brian Callahan thing. He wants everyone to be included because everything is hunky-dory in the Brian Callahan system. Not true, at least in this area. The Vrabel era, 2023. Seven players named as captains. Tannehill, Henry, Byard, Simmons, Azeez Alshire, Aaron Brewer, and Morgan Cox. So, is this a, I don't want to say, is this a good thing or a bad thing? Because ultimately it doesn't matter. But why have the Titans gone away from having more captains on each side of the ball? Why are they going with just three? One on each side of the ball. Nick Frazier, what do you think about this?
1: It makes sense because you only have three of them and they all go from different position groups. You have a special teams, Morgan Cox, who's been the journeyman on this team for quite some time, represents the special teams. Jeffrey Simmons is the only constant vocal leader on this franchise right now as a player. I think he stands out amongst all the others, especially being a previous captain on this team. And then Cam Ward. We can go back to the jersey announcement when he took Warren Moon's number one. The pressure was put on him at that point. And as a rookie, when they put the captain C on him as well, that didn't sit well with me. I think it sets him up for failure in a roundabout way. And not just like failure, like, oh my goodness, he's going to be terrible. I just think when you put that much pressure on a young player, and again, he brought it on himself a little bit, which is okay. Look, I'm all about a pressure making diamonds. I'm all about that. He's a zero-star recruit out of college. Nobody counted him in to be, you know, the next big thing. He proved all the doubters wrong. That's fine. But when you get to the NFL, you're a professional now. You're a number one overall pick. You have to live up to that expectation. So hopefully that is the case. He lives up to it on offense, which I believe he does ultimately so. I mean, there's a lot of wiggle room there. But I'm in favor of the Titans only going with three captains because the rest of the team is young, and the players that are not young are on expiring contracts. Jermaine Johnson, Cody Barton, the list goes on and on. J.C. Latham, still a little bit to prove on that offensive line for me. Dan Moore Jr., probably going to be opting out, or not him, but Titans will opt out of that contract after this season more than likely. There's just not a lot of substance to this roster right now to really make a constant move of more captains to be had.
0: It's a fair point. I'm not in favor of it, and here's why. When the offense messes up and it's up to Cam Ward, what is the thing that's going to come out of a lot of people's mouth?
1: Cam Ward's fault.
0: What? Well, yes. But it'll be, he's the captain, rather than he is a captain. See, there's a change in verbiage there. I feel like it shouldn't be on the sole shoulders of one person on any side of the ball to be the captain. I think you can split the reps, and I think you can do that rather well, actually. I remember in high school, my coach allowed for two captains on each side of the ball because it allowed for coexistence and it allowed for teamwork. So I understand that you don't have a lot of older players on this roster, but I would have gone with Ward and Pollard as the two offensive captains. I would have gone with Simmons and Hooker as the two defensive captains, and then special teams, who cares? Morgan Cox can have that. But I just feel like if you set one person up as the captain, then they are in the limelight. They are, I don't want to say set up to fail, because Jeffrey Simmons should be a captain. Cam Ward should be a captain. But most of the blame, if the offense is struggling, will go to them. Because as the captain, you are supposed to be the motivator. As the captain, you are supposed to be the leader. If you are not executing that, or even if you are and it doesn't show on film, then you are the sole reason for the blame. I don't know. It's not a huge deal. This is probably the only time we're ever going to talk about this story, but it is something I found noteworthy given the Titans' past of naming captains, to now just naming three.
1: Yeah, I mean, I see your point on it. I do think it's not that much of a concern for me just because it's there's just not a lot on this. Like, let me go through here. Tony Pollard's on an expiring contract. Wando Robinson is a new player, so you have to prove yourself as a wide receiver. Carnell Tate, young player, rookie, you need to prove yourself in your rookie season. Gunnar Helms, second year, prove it. He's got to prove that he's worth a captaincy point on this team. Nonetheless, I don't think he's a true captain of captains. But my point is, Peter Skoronski probably should have got a captaincy on that chest there. That's just my own personal opinion. That might be the only other player that is deserving of a captaincy right there on the left corner of the chest. And then all the other players that follow suit, like I said, J.C. Latham needs to prove himself. Fernando Carmona, a rookie. Austin Sloatman, a new player on this team. The list goes on and on, but in the defensive side of the ball, Jeffrey Simmons is the only constant. Jackie Marshall, Keldrick Falk, rookies. Femil Adejo needs to be a complimentary player. John Franklin Myers, again, new player. Jordan Elliott, new player. Jermaine Johnson, new player. Cedric Gray, he's spending more time on UTVs than actually being a captain, unfortunately. Sorry for the jab there, but had to put it out there. Cody Barton, expiring contract. James Williams has been a consistent player for this team, not up there yet. Kevin Winston has not truly proved himself of being one of those two big players. Alante Taylor, paid him big money, got to prove it. Same thing for Cordero Flott. Paid him a lot of money, got to prove it. That's where I stand on this roster.
0: You love you some Jackie Marshall, don't you?
1: I just had to put his name out there. He's a young pup.
0: He was the first one that you named.
1: No, it wasn't. No, I mentioned Tony Pollard first.
0: Yeah, you did. He was one of them, though.
1: The defensive side, I mentioned John Franklin Myers first, then Jeffrey Simmons, then Keldrick Falk and Jackie Marshall.
0: There we go.
1: So he's like the fourth guy.
0: Yeah, but still, he's towards the forefront of your mind. You love you some Jackie Marshall. I hope he pans out just so you can take your victory lap.
1: I am willing to die on the hill for Jackie Marshall. I really hope the stature, the size, I really hope he works out in that interior defensive line, being a true run stuffer. That's what I want to see out of him. Just be a developmental run stuffer.
0: That's all you need. But like I said, the captain thing, not a huge deal. It's just a talking point, and it's something I noticed. It's probably the only time we'll talk about it on this show.
1: But is my point valid, though, Connor?
0: Absolutely. It's valid.
1: Okay.
0: All points are valid on this program.
1: I just want to make sure because, like, I didn't feel like I wanted to go too over the top with that, but that is my honest feeling of why this franchise doesn't want to give out too many more captaincies right there on that chest. But I do think Skoronski did get snubbed.
0: Yeah, I did think about him, too. He should have, yeah. I mean, I understand. Maybe Robert Saleh doesn't want it to be a distraction, and that's why he's only naming one captain per area of football. But I would have gone with a few more because it's a badge of honor that you wear, right? For Peter Skoronski, that shows his worth in this franchise. We know the worth of Cam Ward, at least right now. Every quarterback, at least veteran quarterback, should be named the captain because that shows that you have trust in that quarterback. Jeffrey Simmons, of course, should be the captain. Morgan Cox, sure. If you love your special teams, Morgan Cox is a Hall of Famer. But I do feel like naming more takes a little bit of a load of responsibility off of the ones that were named, and it shows your appreciation and a bit of a badge of honor for guys currently existent on your roster.
1: Yeah, it's interesting. Going back to Saleh's tenure with the Jets, his 2021 season, the captains were Corey Davis, Zach Wilson, C.J. Mosley, and then Justin Hardy in that special teams. So there's four players there. In 22, he only had three captains, and that was Zach Wilson, C.J. Mosley, and Justin Hardy. So then you go to 2023 and fast forward a little bit. Aaron Rodgers, C.J. Mosley, Justin Hardy. So again, here's the reoccurring theme. One offense, one defense, one special teams. So it sounds
0: so it's
1: like
0: a Saleh thing.
1: It must be a Saleh thing and also being a commander-in-chief, one player to represent each position group. So that makes sense.
0: It makes sense. But overall, if you don't win on Sunday, no one's going to care who your captains are. They're going to care about the state of this football team and what's next for them. And there's a lot riding on this game. I'm still not going to say must win just because there's a lot of games to be played, 16 to be exact, after Sunday. But you better win. And if you don't, a lot of people are going to have a lot of problems with the Titans. 615-737-1025 is the phone number. One final segment for us here on this Wednesday. We'll play Where Are They Now coming up next. This is The 6 on 102.5 The Game.
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3: I'm Fox 17 Chief Meteorologist Katie Morgan. Rain chances going up a little bit going into Thursday. Still hot and humid. Highs will reach 95 degrees, but look for spot thunderstorms mainly in the afternoon and in the evening with heavy pockets of rain.
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0: Welcome back in. This is The Six here on 102.5 The Game. Connor Newton, Nick Frazier, Landon Schmidt here with you on your drive home. Final segment for us here on this Wednesday. And as we do every single show, we wrap things up with America's second favorite game, maybe 1A, 1B situation here. Where are they now? We're up there with celebrity birthdays, but I think a lot of people are flipping their decision on America's favorite game. 1A, 1B, I think is fair to say, Nick Frazier.
1: Absolutely, 100%. I mean, it's definitely up there, and especially coming from the weekends now to the weekdays for Weekend Huddle on this show for Where Are They Now, it's been. You know, transcending a lot of shows around here. DVD, Chase Big Joe, Next Man Up, all of them. They love this show. It's fantastic.
0: We love it, too. Without further ado, let's play a little bit of Where Are They Now. All right. I'm going in a different direction to start things off. To the diamond we go today with resident baseball superfan Nick Frazier. Boston Red Sox, Milwaukee Brewers, back to the Red Sox, Toronto Blue Jays, Kansas City Royals.
1: Oh, sounds like a pitcher to me.
0: It is not.
1: Not a pitcher. Let's see. Red Sox twice. Royals. And you didn't mention the Dodgers or the Cardinals, correct?
0: I did not. It is an outfielder.
1: Center fielder.
0: It is a center fielder.
1: Why is my heart telling me Victor Robles?
0: You're so close. It's not Victor Robles, but you're close. Victor Robles was a Washington National at some point.
1: Ah, it's all right. I forgot about that.
0: He played at South Carolina, a first-round pick in 2011. Shares the initials of a local bar establishment here in Nashville.
1: JD. Is that, am I on to something here?
0: You got one of the letters right.
1: I was thinking JD Drew, but that's not right. This is tough. Initials to a bar.
0: How about JBJ?
1: Oh, okay. Yes. Oh, I know who it is. Jackie Bradley Jr.
0: There you go. 2018 World Series champion with the Boston Red Sox.
1: I forgot he had a stint with the Milwaukee Brewers.
0: He did. Jackie Bradley Jr. is our first contestant here on Where Are They Now. Nick Frazier, up to the plate.
1: All right, going to the gridiron because the Seattle Seahawks and New England Patriots play tonight. This will be a fun one to watch. Let's see here. New York Jets, San Francisco 49ers. Let's see. Minnesota Vikings, Seattle Seahawks, and I think I said the Panthers already, but the Carolina Panthers.
0: Okay. You said...
1: In no particular order.
0: In no order. Okay. Yeah. Okay. Sam, can you say them in order?
1: Yes, I can. let's see. Jets, that Panthers, Niners, Vikings, and Seahawks.
0: Jets, Panthers, Niners, Vikings, Seahawks.
8: Is it Darnold?
0: Yeah.
1: It is Sam Darnold.
0: Yeah. I forgot Darnold had a stint with San Fran.
8: I forgot about that, too.
0: It's Sam Darnold.
1: I didn't want to put it in order because I felt like it was a kind of a gimme, like a giveaway, but I must be wrong.
0: Yeah. Somewhere.
1: It's easier when you look at it and you read it off like, oh, they'll get this one, but I guess not. My bad.
0: Lips are salivating hearing that name somewhere in our fair city. You know who you are. Landon Schmidt, on to you, my friend.
8: Well, I'm going to stick with the gridiron as well. This guy went undrafted in 1996. He was with the Seahawks. Then he had a weird stint with the Barcelona Dragons. Then he came back to the NFL and played for the Bengals, the Lions, and finished up with the Cowboys in 2013.
0: Oh.
1: So pretty good career is what it sounds like.
0: The Barcelona Dragons, how about it?
8: 1997.
0: Mm-hmm.
8: Just in case you were wondering.
0: I was wondering, actually.
1: Offense or defense?
8: It's an offensive player. Hails from Central Washington.
0: Oh. Let me think.
8: After his time with the Cowboys, he's done quite a lot of coaching.
0: Okay. Let's think here.
1: Quarterback?
8: It is a quarterback.
1: Okay. I just threw that out there. The only one I could really think of is like Matt Hasselbeck.
0: Is it John Kitna?
8: You would be correct.
0: Yes.
8: We got John Kitna up in here.
0: What a pull that is. Known third-string quarterback for the Dallas Cowboys, John Kitna.
1: Kitna!
0: Because I think it was Romo, and then they had was Kyle Orton as the second string.
8: Oh.
0: Purdue legend. Like,
8: bless the Kyle Orton run.
1: Brock Osweiler, wasn't he in that mix as well?
0: He might have
8: starting
0: been.
8: To sound like the Broncos QB room now.
0: Yeah, or Houston. All right. On to the hardwood here. Denver Nuggets. Washington Wizards, Houston Rockets. one of the greatest, not greatest,

0: name in NBA history.
1: It's not Bol Bol. Bol Bol is still an active player.
0: Bol Bol is a great name, though.
1: Yeah.
0: The seventh overall pick, actually, traded from your New York Knicks.
1: Oh.
0: In 2002.
1: I'm probably going to get it wrong, but Tiago Splitter.
0: You're close, though.
1: Lenny, you got any ideas?
2: What was his last team?
0: Houston Rockets.
2: And 2019 is when he retired?
0: Mm-hmm.
1: I think I know.
0: Do you?
1: Is it Anderson Varejão?
0: It is not Anderson Varejão. He goes by one name.
1: I don't know. I'm stumped.
0: It is Nene. Formerly known as Maybiner Rodney Hilario. Legally named Nene since 2003.
2: Yeah, I wasn't going to get there.
1: God, that's a good one. That's a good pull.
0: I think we got time for one more. Nick Frazier, why don't you take it?
1: Okay, sticking with the gridiron, obviously because football is back in full swing. Went to college at Ohio State with a first-round pick in 1995.
0: Ooh.
1: Let's see here. By the Seattle Seahawks, Dallas Cowboys, Tampa Bay Buccaneers, New England Patriots, Pittsburgh Steelers, and Washington Redskins, where he wrapped up his career in 2010. Became, you know, part of the operations for the Columbus Destroyers as the owner, and then was a part of, let's see, third team All-American in 93, first team All-Big Ten in 93, second team All-Big Ten in 94, and had 10,000 receiving yards, north of 10,000 receiving yards in an NFL career. So it is a wide receiver.
0: It is definitely a wide receiver.
1: You see his face on TV a lot.
0: Sounds like a Joey Galloway to me.
1: It is Joey Galloway.
0: Yes.
1: It is Joey Galloway. That was a good pull.
0: I like Joey Galloway.
1: I mean, underrated receiver back in his day, but, you know, where are they now?
0: I believe a teammate of one forever Titans wide receiver, Chris Sanders.
1: I do believe so. I do believe so at some point. And, you know, I'm mentioning college football real quick. I don't know if you saw this or not, Connor. College Game Day did a Where Are They Now. I'm telling you, I think Nick Saban listens. And if he listens, he'll give some credit.
0: Him and the Titans. Because the Titans have done that before, too. And we really need to get a patent pending on this thing.
1: Yeah. Like, this is, like you said, the second best show in America behind Celebrity Radio.
0: No, we don't take a second best. We're going away from the second best narrative. We're 1A and 1B. We are still first place.
1: We're still first place. And if we got people like Nick Saban taking our segments, what are we doing?
0: Yeah. Nick Saban, you've had your time in the sun. Our time is now. We are more famous than Nick Saban.
1: Amen.
0: That'll do it for us here on The Six. My thanks goes out to Mr. Dr. Crane. He joins every Monday and Wednesday, and we just have a grand old time every time he's on. Dr. Crane, get you some rest. I know you got some Chasing Big Joe action going tomorrow, so you need as much rest as possible for that.
1: Next man up for me tomorrow. I'm producing. I got to switch some shifts around. I got an event tomorrow evening.
0: Oh, that's right.
1: If people are out and about for some dinner tomorrow, Nico's Pizza and Subs. Going to be, I think, 825 Smith Avenue, if I'm not mistaken. So I'll be at the apartment complexes. And doing a Big ZD platter tomorrow, which I'm a platter. Big ZD dinner, excuse me. That'll be pretty fun. And then obviously the pizzas and meatball subs and move lettuce sandwiches. So come on out. They're from 4 to 7. Be happy to serve you guys.
0: Absolutely. Dr. Crane, we'll let you get out of here. Go spin some more dough for us.
1: You got it, man. See ya.
0: For Dr. Crane, Nick Frazier, Landon Schmidt behind the glass, my name is Connor Newt. We'll talk to you tomorrow. No more words for us here on 102.5 The Game. This has been The Six.
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0: And good afternoon. Welcome in. We are in for quite a treat this afternoon. Yeah, we'll update you on all the breaking news. But that felt like too much of that happened yesterday as stories were breaking all over the place. So we will want to try to honor and celebrate the actual football season. In case you haven't heard, it began last Saturday. And that is where we began with one of the stars of last weekend, Lenora Sellers, the South Carolina quarterback, an outstanding game against Kent State. And Lenoris, I know you don't worry about all the things that we have to. You worry about getting ready for the next game. How are you, and how do you feel the first week went?
16: Yeah, I feel good. I thought it went good. Executed at a high level. So just looking to keep that up next week and as the season goes on.
0: I know it's so interesting. You prepare and you get ready, and then finally you walk out there. And sometimes it really just, I would imagine, it doesn't matter. All you can do is control what you can control. So what was that feeling like after a long off season where everybody had an opinion on every single thing?
16: Yeah, it was just really about focusing on us, really. Just going up, showing up to work every day. Like you said, control what you can control, and all we control is how we play on Saturday. So we just look forward to that.
0: Well, North, let's talk.